0: This is the last one for 2026.
1: Emotional.
0: But it's emotional. It's very important because it's a World Series edition Hot Take Tuesday. By the way, John Morosi from MLB Network, we had JP on today. He's one of the best.
1: He's the best. He's
0: yeah,
1: great.
0: You see him on MLB Network, also
1: what do you
0: on MLB
1: say?
0: Central.
1: What do you say?
0: And he is as good as it gets. We hadn't talked to him since the winter meetings.
1: Yeah.
0: So John Morosi will join us in moments. Are we ready? It's a Hot Take Tuesday. Let's go. On wow. Twitter.
2: I have been looking forward to this all day.
1: Me too.
3: Every once in a while, you hear a really good sports hot take.
0: Mark this and remember what I told you. The Yankees will not win the World Series.
4: The Red Sox are better off without Rafi Devers, is my hot take.
1: I believe the A's will have a 15-run game. They need a laugher.
3: Then you hear some really bad hot takes.
0: The St. Louis Cardinals are going to win the NL Central.
1: Ooh,
0: book it.
5: Aaron Judge will not record a hit this weekend against the A's.
1: I think that the Pittsburgh Pirates are going to the NLCS this year.
6: Hey, they might have a winning record this year.
3: Well, on AceCast so Live, all takes are hot takes. It's time for Hot Takes Tuesday with Chris Townsend, only on AceCast Live.
0: I want my Sal Stewart flowers at some point. I got to wait, though, because he does have to eventually be in the top 10 for the MVP. I already got, he's going to be Rookie of the Year. All-star game, and he's going to, was it top five or top 10?
6: It was top 10.
0: Top 10 MVP.
1: That was an early.
0: Yeah, you April. Guys even know Sal Stewart was at the time.
1: It was early April. By the way, I missed my Angel Hernandez on the.
6: That's in one of the older opens.
0: Okay. Yeah. Baseball does miss Angel Hernandez.
1: We have
0: I think about it all the time.
1: So great. I miss him every day.
0: World Series.
1: Man.
0: You know what? This year is actually starting to get really interesting. Because the American League is so wide open, and then it's Dodgers versus the field. Can the Dodgers get back? And there's a lot of people who are starting to think, man, not so fast, my friend.
1: You need to double down on your AL West wild.
0: I have one of my hot takes. Whoever it is from the AL West, either the Rangers or the Astros, will be in the World Series.
1: I love it.
0: It's a hot take.
1: It's great. It's blazing hot.
0: It's hot. So who you got? National League, American League, and who wins it all?
6: All right, well, I'm going to start by saying came out that Aaron Boone said he does not expect to have Aaron Judge available for the Wild Card Series next week, but he did not rule him out for not playing at all in the postseason.
0: Well, it doesn't matter.
6: Judge in his career, .236 batting average in the postseason.
0: Red Sox are going to knock the Yankees out, so it's not even going to matter.
6: My original hot take was the Yankees will reach the World Series without Aaron Judge.
0: Oh, really?
6: But they're not going to win the World Series because it's going to be revenge of the 1998 World Series as the San Diego Padres win the 2026 World Series.
0: You're going Yankees,
6: Padres.
0: Wow, I did not see that one coming.
1: Rematch of 1998. 98.
6: Some argue the greatest baseball team of all time, the 114 Yankees.
0: And that was a legit Padre team. They took down the Astros with Randy Johnson. Then they took down the Braves. But then they ran into the greatest modern-day baseball team of all time. A four-game sweep it was nothing.
1: Yep.
6: Young Bruce Bochy.
0: That is an incredible hot take.
1: It's a great hot take. It's blazing.
6: Oh, by the way, my two intern managers winning manager of the year, one of them just got a 3-year deal. So
0: yeah, Chad Tracy staying on board.
1: Yeah, the interim manager of the year was Tracy and who?
6: Donnie Baseball.
1: Yeah, that's right.
0: You still think that was a bad deal by the Red Sox firing Alex Cora?
1: I never said that. Me?
0: One of you did. I can't remember which one of you. One of you. I'm not sure about that.
6: I did tell you they'd be better without Devers, though.
0: Yeah, that is true. All right, what do you got?
1: Here's what I got.
0: By the way, Padres, Yankees. I didn't see that one.
1: Blazing
0: coming. That was
1: hot
0: out of
1: take.
0: Nowhere.
1: The Rays do everything well. The Rays are going to the World Series.
0: Okay.
1: But here's my National
0: League. For the third time.
1: Yes, here's my National League. Yeah, that's right. 08 and 20. National League team, the Philadelphia Phillies. It's going to be Rays, Phillies, Rays in six. Book it.
0: Rays and six.
1: Over Phillies, yep.
6: Rays, oh, I didn't give it.
1: I mean, it's not a blazing hot take, but it's a hot take.
0: No, yeah, I mean, never.
1: No Dodgers.
0: No, I like it. Sure. All right. I am going to go the two darlings. And it's going to absolutely throw a wrench into a lot of the conversation this offseason. Because if you take two small market teams and you put those two small market teams and one wins – it's going to give a little fire to be able to go, well. So I will, too, go the Rays, and I will go Brewers in the World Series. Ooh. This is going to be a horrendous television rating.
1: Oh, you love it.
0: It's going to be awful. I get it. The Lair standing there is like, it's not good for the ratings.
1: Yeah, it's not.
0: But what's it going to be? It's going to be good for baseball. Because you're going to have teams that don't hit home runs.
1: Yep.
0: You're going to have teams that who make a lot of contact, who teams are smart with pitching. And I'm going to go the Milwaukee Brewers for the first time ever will be World Series champions.
6: Wow.
1: Wow. Okay.
0: The Brew Crew, because you know what? They learned last year. They got hammered against the Dodgers in the NLCS. But they've gotten better. And with the Miz, I'm going to take the Brewers winning it all against the Rays. But it's going to be small market versus small market. It's going to be teams that don't hit home runs. It's going to be teams that run the bases.
1: Except for Caminero. Yeah,
0: as a team, don't hit home runs.
1: They don't.
0: And when we've sat here for the last 2 years hearing about slug,
1: yeah.
0: Let me tell you something. Good teams win.
1: Yeah.
0: Complete teams win. What do the A's need to be better at? Making contact. Hit. They need to be better base running. They need to be better defense. We need to be better. We need to be all around better.
1: Well, we saw the Rays. They did everything well. Everything well. That's what they've done all year.
0: We have gotten away with, as an athletics team, especially for many years in Oakland, we got away with our pitching because we played at the Coliseum. We got away with not the best defense. We got away with not the best base running. Why? Because we had power. We had a lot of home runs, right? But, you know, we got to get away from that. We got to start playing better overall baseball. We have not run the bases well. We have not played defense well. We got to get back to being an all-around baseball teams, because it's a copycat league. If all-around baseball teams start to have more success and they win a World Series, put more emphasis on playing the game right way and just not everything being the three true outcomes.
1: The trend is going that way. You see like the Rays and the Brewers, they're doing things differently now for sure.
0: Because we've talked so much about home runs and home runs, no one cares if you strike out. No, you know you should. Put the ball in play. Play good baseball. And if one of those teams can win the World Series, maybe we can get more of an emphasis. They were showing some highlights today of how bad Toronto has been this year offensively. Mm-hmm. But it's like, no. You also had to look about how bad they've just been all around playing baseball. It's like they've been in a malaise all year. They just played bad. They're poor.
6: They don't hit home
0: runs either. Base running.
1: I kept thinking they were going to get on a roll, and they never did.
0: And that's what everybody said about the Mariners.
1: Yeah.
0: Did you see the Mariners lost 3 out of 4
1: year.
0: Against us and 2 out of 3? Did you see their act when they went down and played the Angels, just how lackluster they were? That act is tired. We got to get rid of that. And that's one thing that I appreciate both about the Rays and the Brewers is how hard they work. The effort that they put in and the coaching and how smart they are in the data and everything, which is smart. But they also work their ass off, and they should be applauded for that. So I think they're going to get their flowers being in the World Series.
1: So Rays, Brewers, Rays, Phillies, Padres.
6: Yankees.
1: Wow.
6: I want to commend you, though, for not going chalk and taking the Dodgers and being the ultimate chalk and taking the team with the best record in the National League versus the team with the best record in the American League.
0: Yeah.
1: Yep. I like it. Hey.
0: But as they say.
6: I just had a.
0: But. records don't matter once you get in.
6: These teams don't hit home runs. And these two teams
0: and
6: play.
0: And everybody's telling you got to hit home runs to win the World Series.
1: That's not true. You play best baseball, you win the World Series. You've seen it time and time again. Depth, running, all this stuff. Defense.
0: Well,
1: look at the Yankees a couple years ago. They played poor defense. They were out. Right?
0: So this is going to be the last time we have you on, sad to say. Just your reflections on the season.
1: Yeah, well, it was obviously a tough season on the field. I mean, there were some moments for sure, but it was tough, man. You hate to see a team go through the stretch, lose 42 out of 53 in one stretch. I mean, the team lost 20 of 21 last year, and we thought that was the worst, but 42 of 53 was the run, right? That's playing 200 baseball, even less than 200 baseball. So it was a rough season, but we did see some good things. I think you look at the future, look at the offensive core of the future, and you add Geloff, Butler, and Bolte. I think they obviously have something. You stay healthy, you're gonna have, but you got to get some pitching.
0: And Kuroda Grauer.
1: Yep, Kuroda Grauer.
0: Yeah, from a standpoint of where we are for the future of this organization, offense looks good.
1: Mm-hmm.
0: Pitching, there's a lot you're going to have to do by 2028. So whoever is coming in to run this organization.
1: But I do think Ginn and Jump and Perk, there are some things to be excited about. There are, for pitching-wise. Just got to bring a few in, too.
0: Yes, but I got to see guys finish races.
1: Too.
0: I got to see guys pitch a whole season before I go, oh, look out for this rotation. I think there's a lot that needs to be done. The one guy we're going to ask this, kind of probably do it in the next couple days, but what's the one guy, the one storyline player that was the best for you this year?
1: Well, I was going to say Geloff, but to me, Bolte and Kuroda Grauer, for me, right? I mean, Bolte, you knew he was going to be good, but the fact that he went on that in that stretch in August where he had 9 hits the entire month, and he makes the adjustment, has it in July, he had that bad stretch, then August he dominates. You know, to me, that tells you a lot about the kid, right? And the defense improved. So Geloff, Bolte, but Kuroda Grauer is probably the best story, right? Everything. I mean, just the guy came up and just dominated. It's just too bad he got...
0: We found some players in the face of adversity.
1: Yeah.
0: And that adversity is all the players being hurt. Usually when you have a bunch of starters go down and guys come up from AAA, it's just a disaster. What happened? Well, we found out guys like Bolte has the potential to be a star. We talked a lot about Bolte, but Joshua Kuroda Grauer, Alika Williams.
1: Williams and Walton. I mean, those are two great stories right there, right?
0: And he'll be in AAA next year, but Tommy White has shown you he can hit.
1: Yeah.
0: And he just needs a little more time, but you have players.
1: For sure.
0: And that is something that has come out. Master of so many guys being there.
1: Look, you'll have a short memory of 2026 if you dominate 2027, right? We'll forget about it. Pretty easy to forget.
0: Well, and always with the eyes on 2028.
1: Right, exactly.
0: Like these kids, who's going to be ready to go? Because by the time you show up in 2028, 2028's got to be 90-plus wins. You've got to be a competitor. You've got to be in the postseason. Yep. This isn't any... You know, hey, just let's hope they're 500. No, by 2028, you're above being 500.
1: Postseason bound, yeah. Postseason bound.
0: Great stuff. Great work. You had a great season.
1: Thanks, bro. Good to see you.
0: Going to miss you.
1: You too.
0: I don't know when we're going to play baseball again. Oh, I so hope we have spring training.
1: Got to have spring training, right?
0: Because we're going to treat every day like it's the seventh game of the World Series with you.
1: That's what you do.
0: Yeah, don't tell me some guy's over, Johnny, in spring training. All right, you had a great season. Yeah, we appreciate it.
1: Thanks,
0: all right, earlier today, John Morosi joined us. Here is John Morosi from MLB Network. Well, he's one of our all-time favorites, and it's great to have him here last week of the season as the Athletics are taking on the Angels and the Astros here at the ballpark in West Sacramento. John Morosi, MLB Network, podcast Road to Cooperstown. How are you, my friend?
7: Tony, I am outstanding. Love this time of year for sports and excited to talk about the A's with you.
0: Well, I woke up one morning because I tape MLB Central every single day, and I'm scrolling through it, and there you are talking about Henry Bolte being 30 for 30. Next thing you know, it's all over social media. You got our fans all fired up. When did you come across Henry Bolte and say, this kid, he's going to be special?
7: Well, Tony, first of all, I appreciate you watching MLB Central every day.
0: Of course.
7: It is a wonderful show to be part of on a daily basis for me, and it does get me focused because I've got so many great teammates and colleagues. D-Row's always looking for great stuff, and Lauren and Roflo, so they always bring great ideas. So I've got to bring great ideas, and that means that I'm not just going to focus on the Dodgers. We got to watch everybody, all 30 teams, because there's great stories everywhere, and Henry Bolte is one of them. And I noticed just the opportunity. To me, that's been a big theme of this A's season. Obviously, it has not gone according to plan with respect to injuries, but what that has meant for guys like Alika Williams and, of course, for Bolte has been a chance to prove that you are a right now major league. Look at the... An example of someone I think he could become. Aaron Rowan. He's a guy with some Vegas ties there, too.
0: Yeah.
7: I see a little bit of Aaron Rowan in his game where he could steal some bases, hit for some power, obviously won a championship, was on a lot of really competitive teams. And that's the kind of player I believe Bolte can become.
0: You know, we saw with our front office, you know, from Billy Beane to David Force, really you can go back to Sandy Alderson, who we just put into the A's Hall of Fame. It was pretty much the same for over 30 years. Now we are out there, and we have no idea who we're going to hire, but how do you like the fact that we are out there now talking to so many different people in baseball, doing something that this organization hasn't done in a long, long time?
7: It's really important. These are moments when you're looking for a new head of baseball operations where you cannot pass up the opportunity to gather insights from around the league. And that is part of it. When you are going through a search, and Major League Baseball realizes this, it's part of the best practices of any industry for that matter, but listen to the great ideas that are out there. No team around has the market cornered on good ideas. The smartest people in baseball surround themselves with smarter people in that room to make themselves smarter. That's how you know you've got a good organization. And I want to give the A's a lot of credit for having that open-minded focus to do exactly that, bring in the best ideas, best practices. I have every confidence the A's are going to get outstanding leaders coming in. Now, certainly they may stay with someone who's internal, but it seems likely that at some point in this journey, there will be new people brought in to the table, to the decision-making suite for the A's, and that's very healthy, especially because when you look at this offseason, Towny, one of the things that stands out to me, I referenced it a moment ago with respect to the opportunities that have been given to players like Bolte and Williams. What it's done is it's built in, and I'd certainly put Walton in that same category, it's built in now some optionality for the front office to where if they want to trade from the position player group, which I think on measure is stronger than the pitching side, you're able to then bring in potentially some pitchers to help this overall still developing and growing rotation. So it's a division that if you look around, you've got a team that's 500, Towny, is in first place. This is still a division with some opportunity, and if the right pieces are in place with a healthy Severino, with maybe two more pitchers coming in this winter by one way or another, the A's can be very competitive in their final season there in West Sacramento.
0: Yeah, our fans need to realize when you go out and you're talking to people around Major League Baseball, you're questioning and finding out what all the other teams do compared to what you've been doing, what you haven't been doing. You're almost like an investigative journalist out there finding out what the game is doing, and every team is a little bit different. And by interviewing their assistant GMs and these guys, you kind of get a sense. So I love that we're doing that. And you mentioned about having to trade from one of your strengths, which is position players, to get something that you need. One of your needs is pitching, because we're going to need it by 2028. Whether you're trading for it, signing for it, international signings, you're not going to have a lot of time to have this rotation and bullpen set by 2028. If there was a team who you'd say, because you cover all 30 teams, who would be a model that the A's should kind of look at, the direction they should be going to build this team for 2028, which team would that be?
7: Yeah, it's a great question, because the one that you would look at and has become the best practices in many ways is Milwaukee. And I think that's a team that there was a time, Towny, where they did not do as much internationally. And now you look at their team, Churio, Lada. I think it's a similar thing now with the A's. International investment becomes crucial. And I would imagine with about 100% certainty, whenever the A's announce their new head of baseball operations, one of the first things that person says will be, we're going to do more in Latin America, we're going to do more internationally and keep growing, because you have to. The Brewers would not be the Brewers if they did not make that decision to invest more internationally. That's why they are where they are today. And I think one team, when you think about potential trade fits, and we're a little early, but I don't mind getting out ahead of this.
0: Yeah, I love it.
7: Is look at Seattle. They'd be it's always hard to trade in division, but just think, we know how good their rotation is and how much they now need to replace Randy Arozarena in left field and reconfigure their lineup. Think about how much pitching the A's could get if they were open-minded to put one of their big bats in a conversation that they maybe don't have signed long-term. It opens up a lot of possibilities.
0: We got a lot going on today. Chad Tracy is now staying in Boston for sure. Andy Green, all of a sudden we're hearing about Aaron Judge being out in the first round. When you start thinking about the postseason, what's getting you excited? Dodgers trying to three-peat, be the first team ever in the National League to do it. Obviously, only the A's and the Yankees have done in the American League. What fires you up right now as we are heading to October?
7: The unpredictability, Towny, because on the American League side, I know there's going to be people that say, oh, well, we have to now reconfigure the playoffs, and we shouldn't have a scenario where it's the Red Sox-Yankees winner facing the Rays. I'm good with the format as it exists for a variety of reasons. You have to be able to travel and get series started when the days off are this tight. You've got to be able to move teams from site to site and not wait on what the seeding is going to be. So I think that's important. But I look at the way this is all playing out, and there's going to be a very unpredictable team in the American League Championship Series. It might be the White Sox, might be the Guardians, could be Houston, could be Texas. There's a lot of different possibilities there. That's a big time surprise, I think, based on what we've seen so far. And then on the National League side, I still believe there's a better than 50-50 chance that it's not the Dodgers in the World Series. I know they're the most talented team, but what I'm saying is that the field of NL teams is better now than it was a year ago. And whether it's Milwaukee, Atlanta, or how about the Padres, the way they've played of late. So there are some dangerous teams. I really hope that Alex Bregman bounces back quickly. That's a scary injury to have it hit your eye. That was a really unfortunate freak accident, really, that happened the other day in Cincinnati. And I just hope Alex is back soon, because the Cubs are a dangerous team and PCA is so much fun to watch. But if you take Bregman's bat out of that equation, they're obviously not quite the same ball club.
0: The unknown for the postseason is going to be fabulous. On your way out, I know I texted you earlier this year at my golf course. I came up on a foursome, and these guys were talking about your podcast, Road to Cooperstown. And they said to me, "They go, have you ever heard of this podcast?" I went, "Of course I've heard of this podcast. Your podcast is growing. It's unbelievable. You've recently had Carlos Beltran on, who just went to Hall of Fame. Our own Dennis Eckersley, who's the coolest guy in baseball, was on. Promote the podcast, because I think it's second to none for baseball fans who love the history and love the Hall of Fame."
7: Thank you, Tony. I really appreciate the question and the kind words. It's honestly been a thrill for me, one of the greatest thrills of my career, that I get to work on this podcast, which is a collaboration between SiriusXM Radio and the Hall of Fame. It's the official podcast of the National Baseball Hall of Fame. And I get to talk for an hour with the greatest players who ever played. And Raleigh Fingers was one more of our recent guests here this season. So another great A's closer, bit of a theme there between Eck and Raleigh Fingers. But I always learn something new. And one of the things I always learn is that all of these great players, no matter how great they are, this is a failure-based game and, to a large extent, a failure-based life. We all fail in different things. And it's amazing and inspiring in some way, Tony, to hear from great players about what they struggled with. And Eck, as you know, is an open book and doesn't shy from any question and answers them all, and that made for a really rewarding conversation. But even players for whom we don't know all those stories as easily, they come out. And Jeff Bagwell spoke with his vulnerability and about things he's gone through in his career and his life and how he's come out the other side. It's inspiring. I'm really grateful that the players trust me with their stories and that they welcome the questions, because at the end of the day, we're all trying to learn about life, learn about how to handle adversity. And this game, which gives us all so much, gives us great perspective on what it means to be brave and to do that job that they do in front of millions of people every night. It's fun for us to be a small part of the conversation, Tony, and I really appreciate you and your friends listening. And you're right, Beltran is the latest one that's out, and I just actually recorded today with Barry Larkin. That'll be next week. The roster keeps going, and Barry Larkin, who was initially recruited to Michigan to play football, and when he told Bo Schembechler that he was going to play baseball, Bo said, "Larkin, you're making a mistake." I don't think he made a mistake, Tony. I think Barry Larkin chose the right sport.
0: That's awesome. Bo Schembechler. We had Larkin on at the winter meetings. He's absolutely fabulous. I'll say this. I know it was a couple weeks ago you guys were talking Ivy League because D. Rose Princeton, and you downgraded yourself at Harvard. No, you are on my Harvard Mount Rushmore. I'm telling you right now, when I go Harvard Mount Rushmore, you will always be on it, my friend.
7: Oh, I appreciate it, Tony. Some presidents, Supreme Court justices, diplomats, innovators, and somehow a humble baseball podcast host. But I appreciate that very much, Tony, and I look forward to our next conversation.
0: You are the best. You be well. We'll be watching in the morning.
7: Sounds great. You too. Thanks so much, Chris.
0: John Morosi is such a good person. By the way, look at this Ricky Henderson. Is this great? For all of you listening right now, I'm sad you can't see it. Maybe you can put it up on social media. Nate Littlefield, who is a part of us on the audio side of A's Cast, and you hear him on with talk show boy Mike after the games. His father, Andy, did this, and it's beautiful. How good is this?
6: That's awesome. If you're watching,
0: this might be the only time Nate doesn't cut us off the show because we're talking about his father.
6: You guys can go over. It's fine, Johnny.
0: Oh, yeah, go long. We have Johnny and Ken. Who cares? But this is beautiful, isn't it? The great Ricky Anderson. No one like him.
6: It's a good show today. I mean, Jack
0: John Morosi. John Morosi's been one of the top insiders in baseball for a long, long time.
6: All of our guests, their names started with a J.
0: Jack Perkins, by the way, the story of Jack Perkins, perseverance. You can say that about Geloff. You can say that about Alika Williams, Donnie the Reaper, Donnie Reaper, whatever you want, Donovan Walton.
6: I just call him Donnie Baseball.
0: Lawrence Butler trying to prove himself once again. There's been quite a few stories, and we will get into it the rest of the week. All right, that's going to do it. Are we throwing it up to the two Hall of Famers, Johnny Dasko and Ken Korak?
6: Correct, yep.
0: Hey, Dusty Baker was out here today, too. I got to see Dusty. Thank him for being on the show.
6: Oh, that's where we're done with the
0: Sacramento
6: book.
0: Sacramento legend.
6: Tomorrow, real quick, we're going to have
0: your Hall of Famer.
6: We'll probably have either Ken Korak or Chris Carey. I haven't decided which one because end of the year. Carey's begged me like three times to come on already.
0: Oh, yeah, Carey.
8: Wasn't he just on?
6: Yeah, he wants to come on again.
0: Seriously, the king and the kid. Why don't we have him on together?
6: And Cabana Boy is going to be on, Mark Gubazaw.
0: Oh, our last time with...
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0: Love me some Mark Gubazaw. All right, we are back tomorrow at 4:30. Coming up next, Hall of Fame Squared, and we'll see you in a half hour for A's Cast on NBC.
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18: 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Clark going back, still going back near the track, on the track. And Clark reaches up, and Clark robs him of a home run! Oh, what a play by Denzel! He strikes again!
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1: Well, hi, everybody. Great to have you with us. We're at Sutter Elf Park, and we have David Feldman with us. I'm so happy to have Feldy with us for the Feldy Files. Feldy's coming on with us today. Feldy's coming on with us Friday for the final roundtable of the year with Martin Gallegos and MLB.com. You bring joy.
6: I bring joy.
1: You bring joy to my life.

0: to go back into the offseason. I mean, he was having such a great year. He's hit 400 as a rookie and having no problem with fielding, playing multiple positions, just having a great start to a major to his major league career and making the A's take notice of him as this is a possible player who could be part of our lineup in 2027. And for him to come back now and play this last week and, again, leave that good impression, I think it's really important.
1: And important for him, important for the kid. Like, he's excited. I talked to him today, and he's excited about getting back in there. He said it was very important to get back to the big leagues before this year ended. I mean, psychologically for him.
0: Exactly. It's the mental game of it. Imagine if he didn't, and it's just this wondering. And then we don't know what's going to happen next year. So you want to play now. And you want to show that you're healthy and play now and have a really strong end of the season.
1: As tough as the year has been, there are always bright points, right? I mean, the Donovan Walton, Alika Williams story, those guys. And, you know, you watch what Alika Williams has done offensively. 20 doubles, right? And come up with some big hits. Defensively, we knew. And he's a treat to watch defensively on a daily basis. He really is. But offensively, I know we've talked about it, but he and Walton, those guys came here and they've done a nice job.
0: They have for filling in.
1: Yeah.
0: You know, I saw Alika at Arizona State a lot when he was there. We did a lot of games on the Pac-12 network back then and always knew he could field. Top flight fielder. Wasn't sure about his bat playing at the major league level. And to be honest, I think that's what the Pirates saw too. They were like, I don't know, because it's a funky swing.
1: Yeah.
0: It's not your typical 2026 swing. It's definitely a swing you would see back in the 70s and the 80s.
1: Yeah.
0: But it's working. He gets to the ball quickly, and he's able to actually drive the ball much more than I ever thought he could.
1: Yeah.
0: He's 20 doubles. He's got some homers.
1: Yeah.
0: You know, not even only in Vegas. He's got homers elsewhere.
1: Yeah.
0: That's been nice. Donovan Walton has had, you know, a lot of time in the big leagues with different teams, but never was able to be consistent at the offensive level. And this is probably his best offensive season as a big leaguer. I still don't understand why the Angels got rid of him.
1: Makes no sense.
0: You know, he's hitting over 300 at the time. Yeah. He was driving the run.
1: Yeah, 319.
0: Don't know what they saw or didn't see and said, we don't want this guy. I like the way he carries himself on the field.
1: Yes.
0: He's got a little OCD. Right. If you watch him before every pitch, he's got to tap his glove on the grass. Don't get locked in on that because I have made that mistake. And I cannot, when he's playing in the field, I have to watch to make sure that he taps his glove.
1: So you become OCD.
0: Now I become OCD. He's also always talking to himself.
1: Yeah.
0: He's at the plate. He's talking to himself, the whole thing. And now this new home run swing where he looks like Ken Griffey Jr. Hits the ball out, and he does the drop the bat. I mean, it is Ken Griffey Jr. It's fantastic.
1: And he's a junkie. He's a baseball junkie, really. I mean, he grew up with it with his dad. He grew up. He does love the game.
0: Yeah, you can see it. I mean, he's into it. This is a good guy to have around. As we start thinking about the roster of next year and veteran players, I actually think that's the type of veteran player this team wants. Now, Jeff McNeil was kind of filling that role this year. Obviously played a lot more than I think Donovan Walton's going to maybe play next year if he was to be here. But for the A's to keep Jeff McNeil, that's a $15.75 million option.
1: Yeah.
0: If they do not pick up that option, the Mets have to pay Jeff McNeil $2 million as the buyout.
1: Right.
0: I don't think the A's are going to pay that $15 million plus for Jeff McNeil. Again, not knowing what the season, what it's going to all look like next year with the money and everything else. The A's are going to have to spend money. We do know that.
1: Yeah.
0: And that is an easy 15 to spend. But I don't think you want to spend that much on an infielder at that position where if everybody's healthy for the A's, you don't need that.
1: Right.
0: Where you could take that money and invest it in pitching.
1: Mm-hmm.
0: Because whatever happens next year, they have to find a way to get outs. And you have to, you're probably going to find yourself overpaying pitchers to spend 1 year in SAC.
1: And a couple in Vegas.
0: And a couple in Vegas.
1: Yeah.
0: It's like, here's a freebie, we're paying you for this, but we're really paying you to go to Las Vegas with us.
1: Yeah, and you have to find some pitching for Vegas. You just have to. As good as the offensive core is, I mean, look, I know it's not a 5-8 cap statement, but you have to. You have to find a way.
0: You have to find pitching. We keep thinking about this A's lineup if everyone's healthy. And it's really deep. If you think about just going around, you have Kurtz. Second base is an option. Kuroda Grauer, obviously, is a possibility, or a second baseman you bring in. But then Wilson, looks like Geloff is going to take over at third base. Soderstrom, Bolton.

0: Guy, Butler, Langoliers,
1: Rooker. Yep. That's pretty cool.
0: That's a really good group of offensive players. And Henry Bolting, you talk about surprises. I am shocked that he was able to go through that downturn in August.
1: Same thing. Yep.
0: And be this player that he is today.
1: Talk about making an adjustment, right? Like it's,
0: They made an adjustment to him, and he was awful. He could not square a ball up. There was no exit velocity. Slumping, striking out, and then something turned, and he found it again. And now he's having this fantastic September. And really, if you think about it, with his power and speed and average, his ceiling is Pete Crow Armstrong. That's his comp. You know that's what? Who his ceiling is.
1: Yeah. I'm with you on that. And when I talked to Fran Reardon, and he was kind of laughing as I said, oh, Bolte looks good. He's like, he hasn't even scratched the surface of how good he's going to be, right? When he learns the system, he's going to learn the system a little bit more. I just don't think he's built for a sophomore slump. I don't. And because I think his sophomore slump was July.
0: It might have been.
1: Right?
0: It might have been. And now we also know that if he does go through a downturn, he can fight his way out of
1: it. Yes. That confidence, right?
0: Confidence that he can come through the other side and still be this productive player. He's hitting over 270. He couldn't get a hit for 6 weeks.
1: Yes.
0: He's hitting over 270. Now pounding.
1: And he didn't get off to a great start here either. But I think he was 2-for-15 or something when he started.
0: And the two hits were little ground balls to the third baseman.
1: Exactly. Remember, his hits to begin with were beat-out hits, right? They were beating the ground and use your
0: and
1: speed.
0: Run.
1: And run. But now he's starting to pick the ball the other way, show that pop. Yeah, he's fun.
0: He's fun. I like to see him cut down on strikeouts a little bit more.
1: Yeah.
0: Make more contact, because even just putting the ball in play, you talked about, with his speed, he can beat a lot of things out.
1: Yeah.
0: So that leads us to the lineup.
1: Oh, and you guys were talking about it today. I love lineup construction. It was so much fun to watch you guys go at it on that.
0: Because one of my things is, again, everybody being healthy.
1: Yeah.
0: I do not want to lead off Nick Kurtz.
1: Yeah.
0: Because to me, that is giving away an at-bat where it guarantees he will bat with nobody on base. I'm an RBI guy. I want my guy who can drive in runs to have the best opportunity to drive in runs. So to me, my ideal lineup is Bolte, Wilson, Kurtz. Now, I know Kotze and the A's organization, they do like a left-right. Back in the day, you put Ricky, Hendu, Jose, McGuire, you had four straight. It didn't matter because these guys mash. It doesn't matter if you're left or righty. They're your best hitters. And to me, if you went Bolte, Wilson, Kurtz, Langoliers, Soderstrom, Rooker, and now Geloff's
1: in the seventh slot. I know, it's crazy.
0: Geloff and then Butler and then possibly Carrodegara or whoever second base is. That makes your lineup so deep. And what I like, now I could flip Geloff and Wilson too. I can bump Wilson, Geloff second and move Wilson down. He's one of the things that I've come to enjoy this year is the Tampa Bay Rays batting Chandler Simpson in the seventh spot.
1: Yes.
0: Right? Six or seven.
1: Yep.
0: This is obviously your prototypical leadoff hitter.
1: Yep.
0: This is, if he came up in the 70s and 80s, he was batting leadoff every day. It wasn't even a question.
1: Yeah.
0: But now you put him down there, and with his skill of getting on base, he's a singles hitter, but he turns that roster, that lineup over.
1: Yep.
0: And it works. I still think I want Wilson up top.
1: I do too. I think you're right. And I looked at that Ray, the construction of the lineup with the Rays, and I think it's brilliant how they do it. I agree. I mean,
0: because you wouldn't think Yandy Diaz would not be your leadoff hitter.
1: Right. Yeah, exactly.
0: But he is, and he's a threat to hit that home run. But again, not a huge RBI guy, so I don't mind him batting leadoff.
1: Yeah.
0: High average guy. And this guy won a batting title.
1: Yeah.
0: He's a 300 hitter. So I think you can get away with that. Where to me, with Kurtz batting leadoff, I don't want to give away that at bat.
1: No, I don't either.
0: And I
1: like him in the three slot too. I know I saw a couple of guys were putting him in the two slot. I like him in the three, man.
0: I do too. I like the best chance that his first at bat's going to come with at least one or two runners.
1: I agree.
0: And that first inning, that's just scary.
1: It's that 3-4 punch of Kurtz, Langoliers.
0: Yeah.
1: Are you kidding me? Soderstrom in the fight. Like, Soderstrom, I think he just scratched the surface. I just think, man, it's hard not to be excited about the offensive core if everybody stays healthy. You just hope for health. Because, look, Bolte will be a year older. Geloff's going to be a year older. Geloff coming off, I think, his best year just for the fact that even though when he came up, he's still a more mature hitter now. He's tracking it better than he was that rookie year.
0: Well, he's hitting left-handers. Yeah, the first time in his career, he's actually hitting left-handers. In such a huge key for this team going forward is Lawrence Butler.
1: Yes.
0: Because what we're seeing in this September, what we saw in the second half of 2024, how much he can lengthen a lineup. Now, do we believe what we're seeing in the last few weeks? I don't know yet. You know, there's always been a thing, don't believe what you see in September.
1: Yeah.
0: I somehow he's got to keep this good feeling going through the offseason and coming to spring, ready to roll with this type of feeling. He must be having so much more fun now.
1: Yes.
0: Than what he was having in the beginning of the year. Some bottle, you talk about joy, bottle that joy so he has it with him when he comes
1: back. And that is, honestly, it is palpable. When he's going well, that charisma, that's real. That's actually real.
0: Yeah.
1: He gets people going in the dugout.
0: I mean, just when last time we were here at home, the walk-off home run.
1: Yeah.
0: You know, he almost walks into the dugout before he rounds the bases.
1: Yeah.
0: The two-homer game that he had. Just imagine this lineup with a 20-25 home run hitting Lawrence Butler, who can steal bases and all this.
1: Yes, exactly.
0: It just makes it so deep. So the future is exciting. Now, this is a hugely disappointing year, especially in a year where at 500, you're in first place.
1: Yeah. 38-38. This is why this year is so infuriating. It's just so frustrating because you had the opportunity to be a 500 team and be right there when we went into
0: September. Injuries, 7-33, you go, and it just...
1: Yeah, 41. We were... The A's lost 41-52.
0: Yeah. Brutal. And look at their seven wins total against the AL Central.
1: Yeah.
0: It couldn't be the AL Central.
1: No. White Sox, Cleveland...
0: Detroit. Detroit swept us.
1: Yeah.
0: Brutal.
1: It was tough. Now... We have some time here. Baseball, World Series. I said on Hot Take Tuesday, I said Rays, Phillies. You have the best. I love your hot take for the World Series.
0: I think it would be so much fun if we had go back to 120 years ago, and it's the White Sox and the Cubs, just like 1906, hitless wonder, White Sox winning the whole thing. I think it would be so much fun in Chicago.
1: Yeah, be great.
0: And it would be a ratings bonanza. The crowds would be out of control.
1: Yes.
0: Chicago is such a great baseball city on either side when their team's winning. To have both teams winning, ready to roll.
1: You'd go out for a game, wouldn't you?
0: Oh, I'd love to go out.
1: Yeah.
0: It would be so much fun. I think the Fox executives would be pretty happy with that. I think if it was the Brewers and Rays, they'd
1: not quite as happy with that. Yeah.
0: Blow their brains out.
1: Yeah.
0: Or if one of the Texas teams makes it, the same thing. It's not a great appeal. I think it's going to be an interesting postseason. I still think the Dodgers, their depth, even without Ohtani pitching.
1: With Yamamoto.
0: Yamamoto and Snell. Glasnow.
1: Yeah.
0: They're going to probably move.
1: Scooble.
0: Yeah, so I'll forget Tarek Skubal. And Sasaki moving to the bullpen, which they did last year in the season. And it worked wonders.
1: It did.
0: And they, they don't have an established closer. I don't think Diaz is going to come back, but they got guys throwing 100 out of the bullpen. Dave Roberts knows how to get the best. I mean, you think a couple years ago they had an elimination game and they made it a bullpen game, and they won. It was the guts to do that. Joe Davis said it last year. To beat the champs, you have to knock out the champs.
1: Yes.
0: I don't know if anyone's going to knock out the Dodgers.
1: What about the Brewers?
0: How the Brewers play.
1: Yeah. Brewers Rays would be fun.
0: Brewers Rays would be fantastic, and to make the owners blow their heads out because here's two so-called small market teams, not huge payroll, getting to the World Series, blowing all their arguments up.
1: Yeah. So Cubs, White Sox, I like it, LB. I like it.
0: So much fun,
1: wouldn't it? Pete Crow Armstrong in there.
0: I'm just really hoping for just a repeat of the postseason we had last year.
1: Yeah.
0: From the wild card games, the division series, all the way through, great games.
1: Nothing like postseason baseball. No, it's the best.
0: The drama. Yes. It's just I'm sure you felt it in Cleveland, right? That was our last home weekend, and those crowds were fantastic.
1: Incredible. I love that. By the way, I love that stadium.
0: Yeah.
1: I love that stadium so much.
0: And Flo was there on Friday.
1: Flo was there. Got to see a celebrity. Got to see Flo. She was having a good time. Yeah, I like Flo. That was great.
0: I just think you could just start to feel that, especially at this time of year, for the teams that matter, that buzz in every game. You know, White Sox, Cleveland, it's huge. Because if you win that division, guess what? You do not play New York or Boston in the next round.
1: Exactly.
0: You do not play those two teams.
1: Exactly.
0: You skip those in
1: That's
0: the division
1: amazing.
0: Series.
1: I know.
0: Winning the division is just huge.
1: It is.
0: For the benefit of not having to play those two teams.
1: You're the best. Thanks, brother.
0: I'll work for you.
1: I'll see you soon.
0: Thanks, Donnie.
1: See you soon. That's the great David Feldman. We're going to take a break. When we come back, Ken Korak sits down with the manager of the A's, Mark Kotze, as we get you ready for the Angels and the A's. Angels 60-96, the A's 61-95. We'll have Saxe and Towney. But first, we'll have the manager of the A's right after this.
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8: Well, the A's are back home, beginning the final homestand of the year. The Angels in town, the first of a brief two-game set. Mark Kotze is with us, and Kotze, I guess the mantra would be, his last six games, let's finish strong.
9: Yeah, no question about it. Not only do we want to finish strong, but we have a chance to impact the division, especially that this last four games against the Astros.
8: Let's look back at the, I don't want to delve too much into the road trip, but to me, the highlight was Jack Perkins.
9: Yeah, no question. Two quality starts on that road trip really gave us an opportunity to win both of those games. It's unfortunate our offense, we just couldn't generate runs both starts for him, really. And you know, I think Jack's taken a step in the right direction. We're hopeful that he can continue, you know, in through his last start here in the homestand to go out and give us another quality start, build on what he's done.
8: How do you look at his improvement, Kotz? I mean, obviously confidence, throwing strikes. To me, also the development of his changeup.
9: Yeah, I mean, the changeup has always been a part of the arsenal. I think the key in that statement, Ken, is the strike throwing. You know, when he gets ahead of hitters and when he's not concerned about striking guys out, he actually probably does strike guys out. So when you start chasing strikeouts, you start expanding pitches, you start throwing baseballs that are out of the zone that hitters don't swing at this level, and you get yourself in trouble. And I think if he allows himself to work in the zone, his stuff plays up. It plays well enough to get swing and miss in zone, and I think that's what he's realizing too.
8: How much does it mean to a player, especially a young player, who struggled like he did in the middle of the year, to take this into the offseason?
9: That's a really important for the confidence, for sure. I think if Jack had continued down the line of you know, his performances, like you talked about, July, August, there'd be some concern from a confidence level. There'd be some concern in terms of whether he can impact the club in the rotation. So I've always seen Perkins as a starter. You know, some will disagree that he, you know, may not fit that role, but you know, the last couple outings have shown that I think there's a real ability to do it. Now it's just building him up and, like you said, having him go out and fill this role.
8: All right, the news of the day involves Max Muncy going on the IL, and really great news for the ball club and for him, of course, to have Kubota Grauer back.
9: Yeah, for KG getting this opportunity, you know, I mean, the injury was a difficult one for him to go through. For him to come back and be healthy and finish the season says a lot about the person that's out there, the desire to be a teammate and finish the season off, and we're going to give him that opportunity. I think he's earned that opportunity through the performance that he had while he was with us before the injury. So, and for months, it's been a tough year. It's been one of injury. You know, it's obviously tough to finish on the IL, but he's been grinding for a few weeks now with this knee and, you know, not able to play the field, but able to take some at-bats. But at this point, we're going to shut him down and get this thing kind of under control.
8: Yeah, you know, there are several guys who have gotten a chance this year and have really been impressive. How would you rate Alika Williams and what he's done? And to me, I mean, I don't know if I'm going overboard or not, Kotz, but his defense at shortstop at times has been spectacular.
9: Yeah, you know, I've been impressed. Obviously, when we acquired him, there was a need for, you know, improvement in the defense up the middle when we lost Jacob, and I think Alika's come in and done a great job. You know, the offensive side, I think he's really growing up. The at-bats have been better and better as we've got into this season while he's been here. And I think he's done a lot to say, hey, I'm here, I can be this, you know, whether it's a super utility infielder next season on a roster behind Jacob, behind Geloff at third. You know, maybe I can fight for a job at second if we don't, you know, do anything this offseason at that position, you know, with a guy like KG. So I do feel like, you know, he's solidified himself with the performance like you're talking about.
8: Yeah, you know, just to follow up on that, would you say there are some really important offseason roster decisions to be made?
9: Well, of course. I mean, every offseason there's important decisions to be made. I think the key focus, and everyone knows this, is on our pitching, you know, how we add to it and how we improve, you know, the way we go about it. So our focus will be in that area. But, yes, obviously we still, you know, want to acquire, if out there, and upgrade, you know, our defensive capabilities and you know, add to, if there's a chance, our offense as well.
8: Okay, well said. The words of the skipper, Johnny D, and A's and Angels tonight, and we'll send things back over to you.
1: All right, thanks, Kenya. Good interview with Mark Kotze. You have one more with him before the start of the Houston Astros series. And, yeah, I mean, I like that you asked about Alika Williams. You know, Joshua Kubota Grauer is back in the lineup. How exciting is it that the man they call KG is back in the lineup?
8: It means so much. And Tommy White's playing first base tonight, so he has his running mate alongside of him because they're kind of joined at the hip. And I mean, I don't think anybody expected him to come back, so he's worked really hard to be here, and it's always fun watching him play, and I think surpassing expectations when he was with the ball club earlier, after all. Yeah, it was only 60 at-bats, but he batted over 400.
1: About 30 seconds. What does that do psychologically for someone to come back and just at least get the final week of baseball?
8: I think especially coming back from an injury.
1: Yeah.
8: As we talked about it with Kotze about Perkins and taking what he's done recently into the offseason because he's pitching a whole lot better. But I think for KG, he'll be able to look back on this year and say that there's a decent chance that he's arrived as a major league player.
1: He has. Well, Yusei Kikuchi and Brady Basso today, and a big start for Basso as he tries to leave a final impression.
8: Yeah, he struggled last time out against the Rays, Johnny. So, and this will be his last start. Unless he goes Sunday, I guess he could pitch on Sunday on his fifth day. But the A's want to see what they have with him.
1: Yep.
8: So I think it's important for him because the A's need pitching, let's face it. You know, it's the land of opportunity.
1: No doubt. All right, thanks, Ken. We're going to send it after the break to Chris Townsend and Stephen Lewis Sachs, NBC Sports California, A's Cast, and the A's Radio Network.
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16: Final homestand of 2026. We got the hated Angels for two, and then a chance to knock the Astros out of the postseason for four to end this thing. Fan Appreciation Week. What a year it has been. Just a wild ride, the way the A's got off to a good start, then unfortunately the way it fell apart, and then now trying to finish strong. We still have a lot to talk about, yep. Steve Sachs, yep. And it's going to be a fun week.
8: It is. It's going to be the last six games and a chance to spoil some people's parties, which I know Townie, my partner over here, is pretty excited about when it comes especially to the Houston Astros. But look, also some opportunities for some guys, because the team isn't at full strength, to do some showcasing. So we'll see how that turns out.
16: All week we are going to mention it's important to learn how to finish the race, yep. How to finish the season. Yep. If anybody knows it, it is Steve Sachs. We've had a lot of players that haven't been able to do that. That you can tell us. I mean, yeah. It's something you've got to learn how to do. You've got to learn how to prepare yourself mentally and physically to play basically 6.5 months.
8: Yeah, no question about it. And one time we were on the real back end of that when the Giants and Joe Morgan hit a home run on the last day of the season to put us out of the race. So it's about finishing. It's not about how you have been doing all along. It's about how you finish it and get somewhere that's very successful.
16: And one of the guys that's going to finish the race, and his story just keeps on getting better, Jack Perkins. The way he has faced adversity and he's turned things around. He's going to join us today here on A's Cast. We have a lot to get into as we're preparing for the final homestand of 2026. And yes, Kurt Suzuki and the Angels are in town, and it's time to take them down. We're getting you ready for A's baseball right here on A's Cast.
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16: Let's take a look at our Toyota fan poll question. Who's the Athletics team MVP this season? Shea Langeliers, Nick Kurtz, Zach Geloff, Henry Bolte. I'm going off the board. I'm almost protesting this.
3: Oh, who are you going with?
16: They're missing my guy Hogan Harris. How is he not on this list? But make
3: sure a good one.
16: You get out and vote. The Toyota fan poll. Diamond note number one, what's at stake? What do we have left? Well, we got a lot left. You got two against the Angels, and you have four against the Houston Astros, and you're playing for something, right? Mm-hmm. I mean, you're playing, you want to win the series against the Astros. You want to finish the regular season with a winning record in your division. And plus, something both two teams, Kurt Suzuki and Mark Kotze, are looking to avoid, the 100-loss season.
3: Yeah.
16: So the A's, you need two more wins to avoid that.
3: Yeah, and I think they're going to get that. And you want to stay off of that 100-loss level. That's a bad one. It puts a bad taste in your mouth. So whatever you can do. And, you know, I know the Athletics would love to go down and just beat the tar out of both of these teams and be the big spoiler for the Astros. They're not going to get in there, hopefully, but, you know. Be nice to spoil it for him.
16: It is so hard to believe where we are, and 78-78 leads the division for the Texas Rangers. It's never happened where a team was 500 or worse division.
3: We knew that the team was going to be better than that in spring training, right? We talked about that in spring training. The team's going to be, I had them at 86 wins this year, and just not even close. So
16: 78-78 leads the division.
3: Unbelievable.
16: How
3: unbelievable.
16: Bad. I mean, mediocre at best.
3: Yes.
16: The baseball in this division has been horrific. It's just everybody in this division, after when this season is all over and we all go our merry way, we could all come back together in a month. Everybody's going to be kicking themselves.
3: Yeah. Oh, yeah. This is an opportunity they had right here in this division because it is so weak that, you know, there's going to got to be some big changes in there. And you think that this new owner with the Angels is going to come in and try to you know, make some landscaping changes.
16: Kroenke's got a lot of money. But, you know, big thing is the Angels are always going to be the rival. And you want to make sure you win this season series.
3: Oh, yeah.
16: Right now, you're one game up on them.
3: Yeah, and that's for sure. I mean, there's something that you can take, some small victories that you can take, albeit not getting into the postseason, but still some small victories, Sonny, I think you can take into the offseason.
16: All right, we got a great news alert. We've had so many news alerts that have been Debbie Downers. Not today, baby. We've got a great one for you. Joshua Kroeder Grauer is not only back, but he's in the lineup today, Steve Sachs.
3: Yeah.
16: I mean,
3: I'm loving that.
16: You think about his injury. It was so hard to watch, and you felt for the young man, and we thought he was done for the year, but he's back.
3: Yeah. There is nothing that it seems that he's done that wasn't perfect. I mean, he hit multi-hit games in half of the time that he played, 16 games at 8 multi-hits, and played great defense, played all over the place. He was very extremely malleable. You could put him anywhere at second, third, short, didn't matter. He could play all of them. Did a great job.
16: Yeah, we were talking about earlier today on my talk show, A's Cast Live, about, you know, when guys usually get hurt, a bunch of your starters, guys come up from AAA and it's not good.
3: Yeah.
16: Well, our guys have come up. And whether you're looking at Henry Bolte, Joshua Kroeder Grauer, Alika Williams, you've seen some of the young players. I think Tommy White will end up starting next year in AAA, but he's showing you he can play.
3: Oh, yeah.
16: It's like you have found, in the face of adversity, you have found some young players that you're going to be able to add to your core, and Joshua Kroeder Grauer is one of those guys.
3: Yeah, if nothing else, you know when the team comes back, there's a floor there because, you know, these guys have already shown that they can fit in. It's just plug and play. They can play multiple positions defensively. And they can come in and do the good job. Now, when you insert those starters that are been there and done that, four of them, all-stars, by the way, you can imagine how much better this team is going to be. Also know then, if you need the cavalry to come in and help you with some hurt guys, you got the guys that have already proven they can do it, and they've done that this year.
16: Diamond note number three, who are you most interested in these last six games? I'm going Jack Perkins.
3: Yeah.
16: Look at the numbers. Last seven games for Jack Perkins, a 2.62 ERA. He has faced adversity. He has gotten better facing that adversity, and he's learned so much about himself the last seven games. He's showing you what a strong kid this is. If there's one thing that's going to turn around this organization, I don't want to hear about slugging home runs. I want to, where are you going to find pitching?
3: Yeah.
16: Well, he may be part of the answer. And I know he's got one more start. If he can end with eight great appearances to end the season, Perkins has looked like the real deal.
3: Yeah.
16: He looks like a change guy.
3: Yeah, he does. And the only way that you get that is through experience, and that experience comes from being out there on the field. And I was really impressed with his last outing. It was outstanding. Loved the way Jack went at it, and he's definitely going to be a big, impressionable guy in spring training and, you know, probably going to land a starting job next year.
16: I mean, you think about all the different pitches. I mean, his picks, his pitch mix.
3: Yeah.
16: I mean, it was a hard fastball sweeper. Now you're seeing sweeper,
3: yeah,
16: cutter change, then fastball. He's now pitching, and boy, he's been so effective. Who you got?
3: I got Elvis Alvarado. I mean, Elvis is a guy that's, you know, he's got a lot of glitz. He's got that smoking fastball that's over 100 miles an hour. Love what he brings to the table. Elvis has been very interesting for me. I mean, if you look at some of his numbers, especially on the road, an opposition with runners on base, hitting .193 with two strikes, they're hitting .138. You know, he needs to learn to do that at home, but he's gotten better and better when he's pitching in this ballpark, too. Electric stuff. Elvis is a big presence on the mound, and I just like what he brings to the table. Maybe they found an answer, Townley, down there at the end of the bullpen in Elvis.
16: I know we all love the WBC, but there have been plenty of players over the years that you... It just doesn't get you in the right mindset,
3: yeah,
16: heading into the season. I know the old pitching coach Scott Emerson talked about that, and it just, he didn't get out to a good start, but
3: yeah,
16: now finally he's got it going.
3: Yeah.
16: He's got closer-like stuff.
3: Sure does.
16: You need multiple guys like this. Once,
3: yeah,
16: again, we're talking about the pitching's got to get better going,
3: yes,
16: into the future, but this is a young man that could be with the team for quite a while,
3: yeah,
16: and he's got that big stuff.
3: Yep.
16: I like your pick.
3: Yeah, thanks. Big time stuff. I mean, the stuff is off the chart. When he's got the fastball and the slider combination, he comes out of the bullpen, but he's got the splitter too. So he's got three pitches, really a guy with his, you know, the guy coming out of the, you know, as a closer, you need two really good ones. He's got three. So if he can learn to throw strikes with these consistently, especially throw the secondary stuff when he's behind on the count, that'll work too.
16: And to see him and Luis Medina together. Yeah, I mean, it's big-time stuff.
3: Yeah.
16: They've had to figure it out, how,
3: yeah,
16: to get people out, how to be consistent as a pro. And,
3: yeah,
16: for Medina, you know, because you couldn't send him down. He was out of options. You knew he was going to be here. And, you know, could he be a starter someday? I don't know. But right now,
3: yeah,
16: between Medina and Alvarado, you got two flamethrowers coming out, and they're both throwing the ball well.
3: Yeah, they are. And well, I'm going to talk about him a little bit later. But Medina's got big-time stuff. You get him as a starter, you got a little bit more runway to work with and probably a little bit of more relaxed nature. But he's learned to come in and be that setup guy and just absolutely go up there and show the Petro. And, man, he's got it in spades.
16: Coming up, we're going to head back up to the press box. We're going to talk to Dallas Braden and Chris Carey as we get ready for this game with the Athletics and the Angels. And Jack Perkins, speaking of facing adversity, he's going to have to come here.
3: Love it.
16: That's all coming up right here on A's Cast.
1: God.
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16: Hey, don't go to sleep on the Angels. They've been playing better baseball, and there is talk about Kurt Suzuki maybe being able to stick around with the Angels. Let's get to the starting lineup brought to you by your California Ford dealers. Henry Bolte is going to lead off, and he's going to be out in left field. Shea Langeliers will DH and hit second. Hitting third, Lawrence Butler out and right. Zach Geloff will play third and will hit fourth. Tommy White at first base hitting fifth. And great news, Joshua Kuroda-Grauer at second base hitting sixth. That's really the best news of the day.
9: Right.
16: Jonah Heim behind the dish hitting seventh. Alika Williams, who has been so impressive this year, he's going to hit eight and play short. Denzel Clark will be out in center field batting ninth. Let's head back up to the broadcast booth for the changeup. Gentlemen, we've had this news alert on this show all year long, and all year long it's been bad news. Today we finally had a news alert that it was just, it just made you feel good inside, made your heart warm. Joshua Kuroda-Grauer, not only back, but in the lineup today. When you guys first heard about this, how did you feel?
10: I was ecstatic. You know, we were there in Phoenix when everything went down, and it seemed like he was riding an emotional high at the beginning of the game, getting his first career home run. You know, another multi-hit game for Kuroda-Grauer, stayed in the game, and then, well, he went to the hospital and 2 months on the shelf, and he finds himself back in the big leagues where he belongs. And just a hard-nosed player, a guy that deserves to be up here, who earned every opportunity and now gets to finish his season with the green and gold. I don't think that many of us thought that this could happen, but it has, and I think we're all very happy about that.
11: Yeah, there's no doubt. I think when you see a guy get off to the start that Kuroda-Grauer did, you get very excited, because I think the optimism almost starts to take a turn into expectation, because there was a lot of consistency with his production that I think you might have questioned earlier, like, wow, this kid's hot, this kid's a great athlete, is this something that can be sustained? And I'm not talking about the 400 plus batting average, I'm talking about the approach, though. And I think that was something that caught my eye early on, was there wasn't really a period where you felt like, wow, he's being dominated or he's getting the bat knocked out of his hand. He showed adaptability across the diamond defensively. And so when he went down, I think initially you're thinking, man, you hope that he's able to rebound. And I think we've seen a couple guys bounce back from injury now and finish the season hopefully on a high note. And ultimately it's with that feather of health in their cap.
3: Hey guys, wanted to ask you about Luis Medina. Look, some people talk about him starter, reliever. I want to know what you guys think about these last six games and how important he puts that in their mind going into spring training next year. Because this guy's been phenomenal lately to me.
11: I'll tell you right now, Saxon, Medina is an absolute weapon out of the bullpen. And I think it's not a matter of what you dream on when it comes to him starting baseball games. It's what you have seen and what he can do for you in leverage situations late in the ballgame, saving the game before the last three outs. That is a vital, vital role to be able to play on top of being able to answer the bell in the ninth inning. So when it comes to Luis Medina and how he's been deployed and how he has answered the bell, we've seen him through multi-inning performances. We've watched him come in the fifth, sixth inning at times and just kind of bring everything to a halt. And I think when you have somebody like that that you can account for at the back end of the bullpen or close to it, handing the ball to the back end, I don't think you can let that guy get away from you.
16: Time to finish strong. We got six games left. Enjoy this one. We'll talk to you tomorrow. Well, earlier today, I got a chance to talk to Jack Perkins because I've been so impressed with the way he has handled himself, the way he has faced adversity, the way he has gotten better. It's both a physical and mental thing, and he'll be stronger for it, and he's looking like he can be part of the answer. Here's part of my conversation with the Athletics right-hander. Facing reality, facing struggle, it's made you a better player.
26: Yeah, absolutely. And, you know, it's easy to look back and think, man, you know, I wish I had that easy route where you just come to the big leagues, you have this great career, and, you know, you sail off into the sunset. But at the end of the day, you know, the struggle is what makes it worth it. You know, you're able to look back. This is something I'll be able to tell my kids about someday, you know, about working through adversity and how hard it is and being able to continue to push through and just how important that life lesson is in itself, you know? And not to say that I'm anywhere near, having it figured out and not going to face adversity again, but this has been a really quality lesson that I've learned in this section of my life of like what it's like to really go through it at this level on this stage, with all the pressure that comes with it, and to be able to keep going, keep grinding, and know that you can come through the other side. You can continue to progress and get better. So it's been a fun one. A lot of ups and downs, but you know, hoping to finish strong here this last week and set myself up for 2027.
16: You look at the last 7-8 games. It's really impressive. When did the light turn on? When was it? When did it happen? And when did you like, aha?
26: Yeah, I mean, I'd say about a month ago when I really started diving into some of the numbers, kind of seeing how some different pitches were performing. And a lot of it, you know, stem back to the four-seam fastball. You know, for me, coming up through the system, I was always just this power pitcher that was able to overpower people with the four-seam and the sweeper. And it was like, you know, that's it. That's all you got to do. You can get anybody out doing that. And, you know, last year coming up, facing hitters, to me, it's like once you get to that 50-inning mark in the big leagues, teams really start to adapt and game plan based off what you do. And for me, it was always fastball sweeper. And looking back, you know, seeing the run value of the fastball this year is like, man, how can we, I have effective velocity. In today's game, it's like, unless you're 98 to 101, it doesn't really matter. You know, like you have to be able to pitch with a fastball, not just throw it at a hard velocity. So about a month ago, like really dove into what the fastball looked like, what I needed to change, how we needed to go about it, and really establishing three shapes with the fastball. You know, I think now you're seeing I'm throwing the cutter a lot more. I'm throwing the two-seam more. And then the four-seam has life late, and I'm starting to get swing and missing it on the four-seam because it's tough for a hitter to cover all three sections of the plate, you know. So now they have to honor all three. I think it's made it difficult for them. It sets up the changeup and the sweeper really well, implementing the curveball a little more. And you see a pretty even split across the board with all my pitches. So honestly, just it's really helped keeping hitters off balance.
16: Actually, the last couple starts, you have thrown the sweeper cutter change more than you have your fastball, your four seamer, which, as you said, is who you are. You grew up, I'm going to bully people. Now, as you said, after 50 innings, they start figuring it out. When you start looking at that, where you've got three other pitches that you're throwing more than your fastball, what is it like after the outings where you go, wow, that's a really good game plan?
26: Yeah, and I was talking to Hubby about it after the last outing of, you know, going into that fifth, sixth inning more consistently now, hopefully seventh inning more consistently now, I'm starting to see that later in games, the fastball is still very effective. You know, early in the year, it seemed like if I wasn't getting by with the fastball early on, it was like, all right, what do we do now? Like they're just sitting on sweeper. Those are the two main pitches. But now it's like with all the usages, utilizing all the pitches more evenly, I'm starting to see later in outings, I still have an effective fastball. And I'm still able to add and subtract with hitters, with velocity, with the different pitches and things like that.
16: I tell you what, we can draft guys and talk about how fast they are and how far they hit it, yeah, how hard they throw it. We can look at skill sets, but I'll tell you what, that young man's also very bright.
3: Yes, you can tell by the way he can figure out, decipher exactly what he did before and now. He's a very bright guy.
16: We're getting you ready for A's baseball right here on A's Cast.
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16: Time for the Ashton and Price pitching matchup, and today you got Brady Basso up against Yusei Kikuchi. Yusei Kikuchi, by the way, is his 200th career start. He's just the fourth Japanese starter to do that. That's a pretty big milestone, right?
3: Yeah, heck yeah, it is. No
16: congratulations
3: doubt.
16: To him. And for Brady Basso, I'm going to keep saying it. I like him, and I want to see him keep getting starts.
3: Yeah.
16: And I want to see him finish the season strong.
3: And I love his approach. Remember, we had him on the interview not too long ago, and I like the way he looks at things, Townie. And I think he's got a future. Yep.
16: Well, the big thing for him, it's getting healthy. And then once you get healthy, you get the feel, you get the trust back.
3: Yeah.
16: Work yourself through the bullpen, and now he's being filled up for a chance to be able to start and see how deep he can go in games.
3: Yeah, and an opportunity here to, you know, to put an indelible mark on the guys that are making the decisions. He goes out here and has a good dominant game like this, you know, like we think he can today, then, you know, it changes things.
16: A big thing for him, and we talk about Jack Perkins or Jacob Lopez, it's about opportunity.
3: Yeah.
16: Right? He's getting, like, certain guys, because of all the injuries, certain people are getting opportunities.
3: Yep.
16: Question is, are you going to seize the moment? Right. Someone like Henry Bolte has seized the moment. Jacob Lopez or
3: Grauer.
16: Yep. Jack Perkins.
3: Perkins.
16: Can you seize that moment when you have that opportunity?
3: Yeah, and you know what? He's got a chance right now to make that statement. At the end of the season, they remember this because it's going to be time to go home.
16: Yeah.
3: He got a chance to put that mark on him right now.
16: All right, time for the matchup of the day. We're going to have a little fun with the skippers today. This is Cal State Fullerton on Cal State Fullerton right here. A little tight and hate right here. These are both big for both these guys. Why? There's a lot of unknown with these two franchises, especially when it's coming from the front office.
3: Right.
16: So you want to finish strong. Neither manager wants to finish with 100 losses. And, you know, you want to have a good showing. And as we just say with the players, you want to plant that seed of going into the offseason. Managers do the same thing.
3: Sure, absolutely. And here you have Kurt Suzuki, who, like, idolized our skipper, so that's a good thing. And these guys going at it, it's only fitting that they finish off and say one of them's going to have one's got 100 losses, the other one won't. So that'd be great.
16: Well, and it's only a quick two-game set.
3: But I think the Angels, being at a bit of a deficit here, obviously got more of a chance to wind up there.
16: Yeah, you do not want to end up with 100 losses. That's something you want
3: absolutely
16: to keep
3: not
16: off the record. And as you mentioned, a lot of respect, as both guys were stars. I mean, absolute stars.
3: Huge.
16: Cal State Fullerton.
3: Huge.
16: That Kurt Suzuki did look up to Mark Kotze. Yes. But for Mark Kotze, that was just a tough road trip, even though you're going up against two playoff teams in the Rays and the Guardians. But it was a tough road trip. Now it's, you know, you got to flip that here at home. Yeah. They've been playing better baseball here at the ballpark in West Sacramento.
3: They got a chance to put a thumping right here on the Angels. But I know what you're looking forward to. You're looking forward to those Astros coming
16: bury
3: here.
16: Bury those guys.
3: Bury.
16: Just to keep that. If I could have one wish.
3: The thing on your mind right now is a bang, bang, bang on the garbage can.
16: Baseball gods, give me one wish. Just make the Astros miserable.
3: Yeah, that's right. Well,
16: I can live with the Rangers winning the division. Could care less if they win the division.
3: The Astros, right?
16: Keep the Astros and the Angels out and the Mariners.
3: Yeah, I know you love the Mariners, right?
16: I really don't like anybody in this division.
3: No, I hear you.
16: All right, A's baseball. It's the final homestand of the season. Enjoy, everybody. Angels and A's, we'll talk to you after the ballgame.
17: It's time for Athletics Baseball.
18: He has leisure to the plate and the pitch. That's one drive down the right field line. It's fair. It's trouble. It's gone!
17: Your home for All-Stars.
19: Thrilled to left center field. This is a no-doubter. Swung on, gone. Langeliris is just amazing.
17: And epic moments.
19: I'm batting up. And the pitch to Jonas.

0: Great to have you with us. Beautiful conditions in West Sacramento. And the A's trying to bounce back after a very tough road trip as the A's were 0-6 in St. Petersburg and in Cleveland. The A's had a day off yesterday, and so did the Halos. The Halos finishing up on Sunday and dropping an 8-0 decision to the Twins. Tonight marks the 12th of 13 meetings this year between the two ball clubs. The A's lead the series 6-5, and the reality is that each team is trying to avoid number one finishing in the cellar in the American League West, and also Johnny Dosco losing 100 games. I mean, that's the reality for both these clubs, and right now they're intent on just trying to finish strong beginning tonight.
1: Yeah, you and I talked about the fact that not in their franchise history have the Angels lost 100 games in a season, so they're trying to avoid that. And of course, you never want to lose 100 games, so for the A's, you got to go 2-4. However you do it, maybe you split these two and you win one or two against the Astros' last four games. You got to find a way to not lose 100, because the last time they lost 100 was 23 when they were 50-112, so try to avoid that.
0: There's great news in the A's camp today, as you know, Johnny, with the return of Joshua Corona Grauer, who went on the DL in late July, and he was just blazing after he was called up from AAA, 60 at-bats, and he was batting .417. Great recovery. He worked his butt off to come back, and he's in the lineup tonight for the Athletics playing at second base.
1: Not only great for the Athletics, Ken, but also just great for him, right? Just the psychologically to get back the last six games and not be out for the year, and he battled to come back, worked his tail off to come back, and he was hitting the ball so well and playing such great defense. It is wonderful to have him back in the lineup.
0: Left-hander Brady Basso will make the start for the A's tonight. He's really trying to impress and finish strongly, because the A's need pitching, and Mark Conte talked about it on the manager's show. And Brady in the rotation now after pitching out of the bullpen and also in AAA for much of the year, and he's now finishing as a legitimate member of the rotation. Most of his starts this year earlier were as an opener, and he's trying to bounce back after a tough outing last week against the Rays in St. Pete.
1: Yeah, basically a really tough Rays team. 2 2/3, 7 hits and 4 runs. Did not strike out a batter. He's helped out with a nifty defensive play by Bolte. Just didn't really have his best stuff at that time. Was pitching well, kind of coming into that start, so he's hoping to rebound from that last start.
0: And a chance for the folks in West Sacramento, Johnny, to see Mike Trout. He's never homered in this ballpark. He's homered in 30 ballparks in his career. He's hit 43 in his career against the A's, and the A's would like to keep that number exactly where it is.
1: Exactly, and if he hits one more home run against the A's, he'll be the all-time leader in home runs against the Athletics, as he's tied with a couple of other players with that 43. But yeah, that's a stat. You just want to keep him at 43. But again, as you said, anytime you have a chance to watch Mike Trout play, it's a treat. And I think the fans have been cheated throughout the last several years as he hasn't been healthy. So nice to see that he's back healthy. I think it's most games he's played since 2016 now, so good to see him back in the lineup.
0: And as Chris Townsend said on the pregame show, you look at the two dugouts and guys from Cal State Fullerton, Conte for the A's and Kurt Suzuki for the Angels.
1: Yeah, so much respect between those two gentlemen, and they go back a long way, and of course, former teammates as well, so pretty cool they get to face each other.
0: The weather conditions are perfect, could not be better. And the first of six games to close out the season here. Night game tomorrow with the Angels before the Astros come in on Thursday night. Astros Thursday night, Friday night, Saturday night, and Sunday afternoon. And that will mark the last game of the 2026 campaign for the A's and the Angels. Johnny D will have the starting lineups coming up right after this.
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2: What's shaking, fellow sports fans? It's Andy West. Let's look back on this day in sports history, September 22nd. We'll start off today in 1974. The Pittsburgh Steelers and the Denver Broncos are the first teams to play to a tie, 35-35, with the newly instituted overtime rule in effect. Before 1974, teams would continue to play until someone scored. Today in 1993, Nolan Ryan of the Texas Rangers faced three Seattle batters before hurting his right elbow. That would be his final appearance in Major League Baseball. Ryan finished his career with 324 wins, 5,714 strikeouts, and seven no-hitters. He'd be inducted into the Baseball Hall of Fame in 1999. And today in 2006, Alfonso Soriano became baseball's first 40-40-40 player in Washington's 3-2 win over the Mets. Soriano hit his 40th double and stole his 41st base. With 45 homers, he already was only the fourth major league player with 40 homers and 40 steals in a season.
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3: Here at the ballpark in West Sacramento, a little bit cooler tonight as we have some fall weather here in Sacramento. The A's come into this ball game with a record of 61-95. The Angels are 60-96. Starting lineup for the Angels, Zach Neto will lead things off, and he is the shortstop. It'll be Mike Trout, the designated hitter, batting second. Vaughn Grissom is batting third. He's at first base. Denzel Guzman, the third baseman, will bat fourth. Moises Ballesteros is the catcher, and he is batting fifth. It's Jose Siri to bat sixth, and he's in center field. In the seventh slot is the right fielder, Wade Meckler. It's Christian Moore at second base, batting eighth, and Bryce Teodosio batting ninth and playing left field. That is Moises Ballesteros, who is the catcher, batting fifth. All against left-hander Brady Basso, 1-3, an ERA of 4.5. Now for the A's, it'll be Hank Bolte to lead things off, and he's in left field. Shea Langeliers is batting second. He's the designated hitter. It'll be Lawrence Butler to bat third and play right field. Zach Geloff is batting cleanup, and he is at third base. Tommy White is in the five slot. He's at first base. Joshua Kuroda-Grauer back in the lineup for the Athletics. He's at second base, batting sixth. Jonah Heim is doing the catching and batting seventh. Alika Williams is batting eighth. He's the shortstop, and Denzel Clark, the center fielder, will bat ninth. All against the left-hander, Yusei Kikuchi, 1-6, an earned run average of 5.02, and Kikuchi, a milestone for Kikuchi, making his 200th start. One of four Japanese pitchers to ever do that in the big league, so mighty congratulations to Yusei Kikuchi on that. Key performers brought to you by Golden State Lumber and Showrooms with the premier inventory across the Bay Area, Sacramento, and Stockton. One of our key performers today for the A's will be Zach Geloff. Geloff 8-for-30, inning 267 against Angel pitching this year. Next home run he hits this year will be his 20th. So Geloff, one of our key performers. The other one is Joshua Kuroda-Grauer, back in the lineup for the first time in a couple months. So Kuroda-Grauer, the second baseman, is in the lineup. 417 for Kuroda-Grauer with a homer and four driven in. With this copyrighted broadcast presented by Authority, the Athletics may not be reproduced or retransmitted in any form, and the accounts and descriptions of this game may not be disseminated without the express written consent of the Athletics. So it's the Angels and the A's. If the A's win this game, they will have won the season series. If they don't, they'll have a chance to win the season series tomorrow, as it is 6-5, as Ken said, the A's leading the season series. So it's the Angels and the A's. Glad you're with us. Now for the play-by-play, once again, here's Ken.
4: And Zach Neto will lead it off for the Angels, and then Trout and Grissom against Brady Basso. The A's the home whites, and the Halos the red jerseys on this Tuesday night. Not a cloud to be found. It's perfect. A light breeze is blowing. The lights are on, but a ways away from taking effect. And here's Neto at 237, 26 home runs, 74 RBIs, a right-handed hitter underway, and is swung on and popped up. Right side, short right, Kuroda-Grauer at second, drifting with it, and he makes the catch, and that's the way our ball game begins. 79 degrees at first pitch. And Mike Trout is coming up. 241, 21 home runs, 53 runs batted in. The Angels are 60-96. The A's are 61-95. Brady Basso deals, and it's taken outside. Tommy White at first for the A's. Kuroda Grauer is at second. Alika Williams at short. Geloff's at third. And Jonah Heim behind the plate. Here's the 1-0 to Trout. And Brady throws. It's swung on and whistled into left center for a base hit. And up to field it is the center fielder Denzel Clark, and he plays it back, and the Angels have their first hit. So Clark in center and flanked by Henry Bolte in left and Lawrence Butler in right. Shea Langeliers is DHing for Mark Kotze. And that'll bring up the former Brave and Red Sox Vaughn Grissom. It's been a while since the A's have seen the Halos.
3: Yeah, late June, right?
4: Yeah. And Grissom, a right-handed hitter, and he takes high. I want to know, they were very active at the deadline.
3: Yes, they were.
4: Of course, John Mozeliak taking over as their interim general manager. The 1-0 pitch, here it is, and Vaughn Grissom takes inside 2-0, although he doesn't sound like he's closed the door on assuming that role on a regular basis as the Halos GM. Clark about three steps toward right center. Butler in right, two steps toward the line. Here's the 2-0 pitch, and that's swung on line to left center. That's going to get down for a hit. One hop taken by Clark. Going to second is Trout. Grissom singles. Two on and one out. And Denzer Guzman coming up. Of course, the Angels have been sold by Artie Moreno to San Kroenke. And most people believe that that deal will be finalized and approved by Major League Baseball perhaps as early as the first quarter of 2027. Denzer Guzman, right-handed hitter, rookie third baseman for the Angels, and Basso a breaking ball, and it's up and away off the mitt of the catcher Jonah Heim and back to the screen, and the Angels have runners at second and third now.
3: It almost looked like Heim was crossed up there. It's hard to be crossed up with the, you know, with the pitch calm, but it, I don't know. It just seemed like
4: you're right. You don't see crossed up very often.
3: No, I mean it probably wasn't. I just missed it.
4: And it's rolled a wild pitch. The A's play the infield back, except at first where Tommy White is to the edge of the grass. The Angels are threatening. They have runners at second and third. Guzman, a right-handed hitter, and he pops it up foul off to the right, out of play.
3: I'd like to retract that. I don't think he was crossed up. I think he just missed it.
4: Duly noted. It yep. has been retracted.
3: Yep, retracted.
4: To those of you at home who are keeping the minutes of our broadcast,
3: yes.
4: please retract that from the record.
3: That's right.
4: 1-1. Here's the pitch, and that's taken low at 2-1 by Denzer Guzman. Remember when the Angels came here for the first time this year, this guy hit three home runs in that series.
3: And played some pretty darn good defense, too.
4: Mm-hmm. Deep in the box, hitting room in right center. And Basso's 2-1 pitch, and that is taken low. Neto popped out, back-to-back singles by Trout and Grissom, and then the wild pitch. Ready at the belt, runners lead, here's the pitch, and that swung on foul back. The umpires tonight, Ben May has the plate. Felix Neon is at first, John Tompain at second, Brennan Miller is over at third. Next to last meeting this year between these old rivals, going back to 1961. And again, the 3-2 pitch, here it is, and it's swung on a weakly hit to short. That'll score the run. Charging Williams flipped to first in time for the out. Trout scores, Grissom to third. The Angels take a 1-0 lead. And that's out number two. That'll bring up the young catcher, Moises Ballesteros. One-time Cubs prospect came over in the deal that sent the relief pitcher Ryan Zephyrjohn to the Cubs. highly rated prospect at the time of the trade in the Cubs organization. Left-handed hitter, and a breaking ball has popped up foul out of play left side. 220 this year, 9 homers, 35 RBIs. One nothing, the Halos have the lead. Grissom leads at third. Himes sets up outside, and the pitch is taken for a strike on the outside corner. 25th game and 7th start this year for Brady Basso. Outfield toward left, and the 0-2 pitch is stroked to left field. Back on a turning around is Bolte. Has a play 10 feet from the track, and he makes the catch. But the Angels on the board. It's 1-0 Angels with the A's coming up in the bottom half.
0: When was the last time you woke up actually feeling rested or got through the day without feeling stressed out? 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
4: Here in the bottom of the first, the Angels lead 1-0. The A's taking their shots against the veteran left-hander Yusei Kikuchi. Bolte would lead it off, and then Langoliers and Butler. Kikuchi, lifetime against the A's, is 3-5 and a 4.20 ERA. All the years in Japan, Cebu Lions. Then signed his first contract over here as a free agent with the Mariners. So here's Bolte, and Henry takes inside 1-0. 272, 11 homers, 35 RBIs. For Kikuchi, Seattle, Toronto, and Houston before signing with the Angels before last year. Here's the 1-0 pitch to Bolte, fouls it back. He was 7-11 a year ago and a 3.99 ERA. Spent a lot of time on the IL this year with left shoulder inflammation. He's at the belt working from the stretch position, and Bolte, a right-handed hitter. The kick, here it is to Henry. It's swung on and popped foul out of play. So much going on around baseball with the postseason implications, and specifically as it pertains to the American League West and the American League Wild Card. And the Guardians in Boston today, that final is in. Cleveland wins it 3-2. 1-2 pitch to Bolte is inside, a ninth inning sack fly by Nathaniel Lowe. And entering today, the Guardians had a one-game lead over the White Sox, who are clobbering Kansas City 14-4 in the seventh inning. 2-2 pitch, and here it is, and that's low.
3: Yeah, I know we've talked about this a lot, but the Guardians need to win that division by a game to win the division, because they have lost the tiebreaker to the White Sox.
4: And the Astros own the tiebreaker in the West against the Rangers.
3: Yes, they do.
4: And the Astros are losing in their ball game. And now here's the pitch, and the 3-2 on the way to Henry Volpe, leading off in the bottom of the first, and Henry checks swing, and a foul tip stays alive. But the Astros are just underway in their game up in Seattle. And they'll be here on Thursday night. It's 2-1. Let's check that a second here. Get you the updated score. The Astros are leading 1-0 in the first. So the Astros are on top. Bolte swings and misses, and down he goes. So Bolte K's leading off in the bottom of the first. So 1-0 Houston, and still batting in the top of the first in Seattle. And the Rangers in the top of the sixth at home against the Mets, and the Mets are leading 4-3. And again, the Astros have the tiebreaker over Texas. Here's Langoliers, 263, and the pitch to Shea, and he fouls it straight back. 23 home runs, 55 RBIs. He's 6-for-24 since he came back off the IL.
3: The Rangers, Eovaldi coming out of the bullpen now. Eovaldi took over for Gore. That could be, if they get in the playoffs, that could be big.
4: And Shea takes low. Well, last time Eovaldi pitched, he threw four innings of shutout baseball out of the pen last week.
3: Sure did.
4: One ball, one strike. Jose Siri shaded over toward left center. And here's the 1-1 pitch, and it's a bouncy ball foul. Vaughn Grissom is at first. Christian Moore at second. Zach Neto at short. Denzer Guzman is over third. Moises Ballesteros is behind the plate. Bryce Teodosio is in left. Jose Siri in center. Wade Meckler is in right. Mike Trout is DHing for Kurt Suzuki. 1-2 count, one out, bottom of the first, 1-0 Angels. Kikuchi delivers, and it's swung on and popped up. Short right center, a trio of Angels, and it's going to be the right fielder drifting with it, Meckler, and he has to make a diving catch at the last second. So the second baseman, Moore, was going out. Siri from center, Meckler coming in. It's not a breezy night.
3: No.
4: That ball kept drifting away from him, and at the last second, he had to actually dive for it, and he took it right off the grass.
3: The wind must be moving a little bit differently than when we see with the flags, because that ball did really move on Meckler. Of course, right field so unpredictable here.
4: Yep. Here's Butler. Two out, nobody on. Here's the pitch, and that's taken for a strike in the outside corner. 13th start this year for Kikuchi. 1-6, a 5.02 ERA. And here's his 0-1 pitch, and a check swing foul off to the left. He's had a good career. Two-time All-Star. Made the All-Star team a year ago for the Angels. So in 21 and 25, Kikuchi an All-Star. His 0-2 pitch to Lawrence Butler, and it's just outside, 1-2. He's making his 200th start over here in the States tonight. Tons of room in right center, the infield to pull, and the 1-2 pitch is just outside. Fastball 95. Now Reddy has the sign, he's at the belt, and here's the 2-2 pitch with two out and nobody on, and Butler strokes one to left for a base hit over the head of the third baseman Guzman. The left fielder Teodosio fields and plays it back, and Butler hangs in against the left-hander. He is the only left-handed hitter in the A's lineup tonight, and he drives one to left right on the button, and Geloff is coming up.
3: Yeah, for Kikuchi, looking for his 50th win. And again, as you said, 200 starts, that tells you Well, you need to know that he's had some success here in the States, right?
4: He's the fourth Japanese-born player to reach 200 starts over here.
3: That's right.
4: So here's Geloff, a right-handed hitter, and Zach takes a strike on the inside corner. Zach honored before the game today as the A's nominee for the prestigious Roberto Clemente Award.
3: Yeah, it's Roberto Clemente Day today here at the ballpark.
4: So that would be two Roberto Clemente days
3: right.
4: The A's have had.
3: Can't have enough of those.
4: No. No balls and one strike, and a move to first, and Butler steps back. Honoring number 21. What a great player and great humanitarian.
3: Indeed.
4: 0-1. Siri shaded toward left center. And here's the 0-1 pitch to Geloff. And Zach takes a strike at the knees. 19 home runs and 50 runs batted in. He had a good road trip. The A's would love to keep that or take that road trip and just kind of put it away, Johnny.
3: Yeah, absolutely. Short memory.
4: Yeah. Because they had just 36 hits in six games. 0-2. And the pitch to Zach is swung on, hit down the right field line, slicing foul and out of play. Five straight night games to start this final homestand. Then day baseball just afternoon on Sunday with the Astros. Big fireworks show will follow the game on Friday. And those games with the Astros likely will mean a whole lot.
3: Love it.
4: And it's really when the tiebreaker scenarios come much more clearly into focus. Now, the 0-2 once again. Angels lead 1-0. Butler not running, and Zach fouls it straight back.
3: I mean, it very much could come down to that final day, right?
4: And that's
3: for
4: sure
3: what baseball wants. It's great.
4: The Astros, and again, like we said, they're a game behind in the division, but they own the tiebreaker over Cleveland, Texas, and the White Sox. Here's the 0-2 to Geloff again, a ground ball to the hole, and scooping it up at third, Guzman, full spin, throws to first for the out. Fine play by Denzer Guzman going to his left on a well-hit ball on the ground by Geloff, and the A's are retired in the first. After one, it's 1-0 Angels.
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4: Jose Siri will lead it off for the Halos against Basso. 1-0 Angels. The veteran Siri, a right-handed hitter, and it's outside. 234, 9 homers, 30 runs batted in. Signed a minor league deal with the Angels. And here's the 1-0 pitch, and Siri hits a fly ball in a short right. Going to carry out to medium right field where Butler is angling toward the line. Now comes in about 3 steps, and he makes the catch, one away. Wade Mechler, the former Giant, is coming up. Guy that was claimed off waivers from San Francisco. He still has rookie status, and he's having a nice year. 289. 3 home runs, 27 RBIs. Knows this ballpark pretty well.
3: Yes, he does.
4: And Wade Mechler takes ball one, and he's back home with the Angels. He is from Anaheim.
3: Yeah, Anaheim native, right?
4: Mm-hmm. Lefty on lefty, and here's the 1-0 pitch to Mechler, and he hits it foul out of play. Jeffrey Springs for the A's tomorrow night against Walbert Urania. Tough right-hander with a great sinker for the Angels. He's having a fine rookie year. Here's the delivery and the 1-1 pitch, and that's taken outside. The Angels' pitching has been a lot better. You know, it's hard to blame Mike Maddux, but he was fired, longtime pitching coach, and with a new pitching regime with the Angels now, their pitching has gotten a lot better. Swung on, foul back, out of play, left side.
3: All due respect to Mike Maddux, it has. And, you know, you look at Reed Detmers, and that was a guy that, man, everybody thought he would be, many people thought he would be dealt and wasn't, and kind of the core going forward.
4: 2 balls, 2 strikes, 1 out, top of the second. Angels lead 1-0, and the pitch by Basso. Breaking ball is outside. Well, Mike Maddux and the bullpen coach, Dom Chidi, the assistant pitching coach, Tim Scott, were all let go. Tim Levesque taking over as the Halos pitching coach, and the one-time Athletics relief pitcher, Michael Wirtz, is their bullpen coach. And that pitch is going to be challenged. It was ruled a strike, and the Angels are challenging it. And it was a ball, and that means that Mechler receives a base on balls. The Halos, just to follow up on that note, since Tim Levesque has taken over as their pitching coach, ERA of 3.24. Here's Christian Moore taking a strike on the outside corner.
3: Whatever it is, a new voice or whatever, they've definitely been better.
4: And they've really cut down their number of walks. That's been a huge factor for them, of course, in their better pitching. 0-1 on the way to Christian Moore, right-handed hitter. He fouls it back. 1 out, 1 on, top of the second. The Angels lead 1-0. Christian Moore, one-time first-round pick from that draft of 24. He was the 8th selection overall, University of Tennessee. In the big leagues, he's batting 170. He batted 302 in AAA. Basso out of the stretch, delivers, and Moore takes high. Bryce Teodosio is on deck for the Angels. Deep in the twilight in West Sacramento. And this will be a 1-2 pitch, hitting room on the right side of the infield. And Basso throws, and it's taken, and it's just outside, but a challenge by Jonah Heim. Little issue with the umpire's mic tonight, apparently. That was a strike. And that's strike three. We'll pause to allow our stations to identify themselves on A's Cast and the A's Radio Network.
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4: Here's Teodosio, right-handed hitter. 2 out, 1-0 Halos, top of the second. He swings and misses. 200, limited time in the big leagues. With the Halos in his third stint this year. deep in the box, open stance. And here's the 0-1 pitch on the way to him, and that swung on a miss. He is known more for his defense than his offense. Wade Meckler is at first for the Angels. Tons of room on the right side of the infield. The outfield pretty much straight up, and a throw to first, and Meckler is back. Brady Basso's 0-2 pitch is on the way, and that's high. You look at the Halos, and Jose Soriano was dealt to Toronto. Joe Adell to Cleveland. Logan Ohapi and Chase Silseth to the Rangers. Relief pitchers Brent Suter and Kirby Yates are gone. Here's the 1-2. Runner goes, swung on a miss, inning over. And we go to the bottom of the second. In the first game of this two-game series, the Angels lead the A's 1-0.
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4: Tommy White leads off for the A's, bottom of the second. The Angels lead 1-0. We love to see you here tomorrow night. 6:40 for the final game between these two clubs this year. Tommy takes outside 1-0. White, Kuroda, Grauer, and Heim for the A's against Yusei Kikuchi. His 1-0 delivery, and Tommy hits it foul straight back out of play. It's kind of fitting, Johnny, that White and Kuroda Grauer are batting one behind the other in the A's lineup tonight, right? Because they're about as close as you can be. They're joined at the hip.
3: Thick as thieves. They really are.
4: One ball, one strike. And here it is. And it's swung on line to right. A base hit for Tommy White. They just have their second hit. And here is Kuroda Grauer, the completion of a great comeback story. Surgery for a ruptured testicle. Went on the IL on July 21st. 417 in the big leagues, 60 at-bats. Deep in the box, feet close together, open stance. He's from Rutgers, and the pitch to Kuroda Grauer is high, and it's 1-0. Great numbers this year in the minor leagues. Kikuchi out of the stretch, and that's taken a strike on the outside corner. Three games rehabbing in AAA. He was 2-for-9. The corresponding move today, the A's putting Max Muncy on the IL. Left knee issue. Here's the 1-1 pitch, and it's taken outside. And Muncy tried to play through it. He was playing a little bit, DHing and pinch hitting, but he really couldn't play the field. And with Langoliers coming back off the IL, there just weren't many opportunities for Max. And two balls, one strike. The pitch by Kikuchi, and that swung on foul back out of play. And they just don't believe it's a surgical situation, although he will be reevaluated after the season. And at that point, the A's will have a better idea of the course of action on the rehab for Muncy. Two balls, two strikes. Left field Teodosio is about 85 feet off the line, and breaking ball is swung on and missed. And chased in the dirt. Second strikeout for Kikuchi, and Jonah Heim coming up. The Tampa Bay Rays are leading the Yankees in the bottom of the ninth inning in the Bronx, 6-1, in the second game of a day-night doubleheader. Here's the pitch to Jonah, taken inside. So the Rays are that close from clinching the American League East.
3: That's right. Man, what a year they've had, too. They've done it in a variety of ways.
4: They need one more out, and okay, they'll be the Eastern champs.
3: I like their chances.
4: Here's the 1-0 pitch, and Jonah check swing foul straight back. Earlier today, the Yankees got a great outing from Carlos Rodon. Three hits, no runs, eight strikeouts in eight innings, and the Yankees blanked the Rays 2-0 on a home run by Cody Bellinger. Here it's 1-0 Angels. The A's are batting in the bottom of the second. Heim, only a right-handed hitter now, exclusively right. And the delivery, instead of throw to first, and Tommy White gets back to the bag.
3: There was a report earlier that Aaron Judge could miss the first wild card series. That's
4: calf injury.
3: Yep, it's possible.
4: Here's the pitch, and Jonah swings and misses. Big cut. Well, the quote from Aaron Boone, the Yankees manager, was he's not counting on Judge for the first round of the playoffs, yeah, but he's not ruling it out
3: either. That's what I heard, yep.
4: 1-2 count. Infield to pull. Lots of room on the right side for Jonah. Alika Williams on deck. Here's the 1-2 pitch to Heim, and it's in the dirt. It's blocked by Ballesteros. The other pitcher is from Japan to make as many as 200 starts over here. Hideo Nomo, 318. Yu Darvish, 297. Hiroki Kuroda, 211. Japanese pitchers have really made their mark in the big leagues. And the pitch taken low and a challenge. Challenged by Ballesteros. And it was a ball. Do you think any of Ballesteros' teammates call him Sevy?
3: They might.
4: I mean, I don't know. Wouldn't be the first time.
3: I don't think they go back that far.
4: You don't think so? Yeah, I know. Showing my age.
3: I like your style on it.
4: I mean, that. Here's the 3-2 pitch, swung on and popped up. Foul. Might be playable. Ballesteros back to the screen. He's there, and he overruns it. And he can't make the play. It lands back behind him.
3: I'll be honest. As he was going back for it, I said he's got a 50-50 shot. In this ballpark, when you have, it's like a boomerang. It looks like it's destined for the fifth row. Comes right back into the field of play.
4: Like, we were just in Cleveland, and the great Rick Manning, longtime Major League outfielder, who has worked on the telecast for the Guardians for years, decades now, his nickname is Archie.
3: Yes.
4: So, I mean, wouldn't be the first time.
3: Right?
4: Yeah, there was a nickname for somebody else.
3: That's a golfer in the 80s. But
4: maybe with a different sport. Here is the pitch. Dribbled out in front of the plate. Out to get a bare hand by Asteros. Throws to first for the out. White to second. Heim is out.
3: I'm calling it.
4: And Alika Williams coming up.
3: I'm calling it a little bit of a stretch.
4: Okay.
3: Yeah, but that's okay. Yeah. But I like your style because he was fun. He was fun to watch.
4: So here's Alika.
3: I mean, the over-under was 722 for you to get a golf reference in, so.
4: Alika, 261. Tied run in scoring position. Bottom of the second, 1-0 in favor of the Athletics. Here it is, and swung on and missed. It's 0-1. Well, I can say this with guys on the A's like Aldretti and Christensen and Hotze and Jeff McNeil and Crosby. I don't know.
3: They're pretty golf-focused.
4: They are.
3: Yeah.
4: Here's the 0-1 pitch, and it's swung on, ripped to left down the line. Teodosio going back, and he makes a great running, lunging catch. Would have been extra bases and would have been a run for the A's. Excellent play. Full out, racing in the corner, reaching up the glove at the last second by Teodosio. Inning over. After two complete, it's 1-0 Angels.
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4: After two, and the Angels lead the A's 1-0. Top of the third, here's Johnny D.
3: Zach Neto out of Campbell will lead things off for the Angels. It'll be Neto, Trout, and Grissom. Neto is 6-46 against A's pitching this year. He popped up to the second baseman, Kuroda Grauer, in the first inning as Brady Basso out of a windup in the first pitch. Off speed, that misses away. One ball and no strikes. First pitch curveball from Basso. One run, two hits for the Angels. No runs, two hits for the A's. Kuroda Grauer shaded up the middle as the left-hander to the plate. Now 1-0 pitch, fastball for a strike in the inside edge, and it's 1-1. Neto has struck out over 200 times on the year as the left-hander delivers in the 1-1 pitch. Off speed, that's banged into left field for a base hit. Changeup. So that's the third hit for the Halos. A single from Neto that'll bring up the designated hitter, Mike Trout. 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So here is Trout. He singled in the first inning, singled and scored. So 3-13 against A's pitching on the year. Basso, pretty good lead over there for Neto as the pitch is taken high. One ball and no strikes. As Ken said, the White Sox all over the Royals, 14-7 in the bottom of the ninth. That game is at Kauffman. The Astros lead the Mariners 1-0. Game is going to the bottom of the second inning. As the lefties 1-0 pitch, big swing and a miss on a cutter. And it's one ball and one strike. And Trout is OPS over 800 this year at 802. Trout, 35 years old, as the lefty delivers and the pitch is taken for a strike. Fastball 92, it's now 1-2.
4: And the Rays won 6-1.
3: They are the AL East champions. For Trout, 425 lifetime homers, 350 doubles. There's the 1-2 pitch. That's taken high. And I was talking to Ken at the breaks, and you imagine the numbers Trout would have put up and he stayed healthy. It's like Mickey Mantle, like Ken Griffey Jr., some injuries late in Jr.'s career. But for Trout, what a career. Lifetime OPS of 963. Here's the 2-2 pitch that misses down and in with a breaking ball. And it's now three balls and two strikes.
4: He is a low ball hitter.
3: He is. He will make you pay for sure. He's got 1,874 hits. Brady Basso looks over at first. The 3-2 pitch is swung on, hit into left field for a base hit. So Trout is 2-for-2. Neto stops at second. So the Angels in business. First and second, nobody out. And here's the first baseman, Vaughn Grissom.
4: You throw that pitch to Trout, a lot of times he's going to hit it out. Fastball just above the knees, and he drilled it.
3: So Mike Trout, man, he has had a phenomenal career. I mean, does he get to 500 homers, Ken? He's at 425 now.
4: It's going to be tough.
3: He's 35 years old. We'll see. Grissom singled in the first inning. So Vaughn now at 239 on the year. Right-handed hitter, former Brave, as Ken said. As Basso checks second out of the plate in the pitch. Breaking ball misses high. One ball and no strikes. Basso, he checks second and delivers the pitch. That misses high. Now two balls and no strikes. So 2-0 the count. 42 pitches for Basso and 23 strikes. Began the year with the AAA Las Vegas club. April 20th, he was recalled. But as we talked about, just the going into 2025, he had so much momentum and was injured during spring training, early in spring training in 2025, and began the year on the IL. It kind of hurt his momentum a little bit, so trying to come back from that. But he has impressed. He's been had some strong outings. Last start was not great. The lefty looks in. 2-0 the count on Vaughn Grissom. Runners take their leads. There's a 2-0 pitch. That swung on, hit into left field for a base hit. Running third, Neto. They're going to wave him off. Having trouble with it, Bolte. The runs comes in to score, and it's now 2-0 Angels. Grissom picks up the RBI, his 67th of the year, stopping at second base Trout. So back-to-back-to-back singles. It's a 2-0 Angel lead. As Dan Hubbs, the pitching coach, going out there to check on Basso.
4: All three hits, pretty much the same spot in this inning.
3: Yeah, so Hubs out there, the consultation on the mound brought to you by Granite Expo, Grand Slam Savings with 10 Northern California locations, GraniteExpo.com. So Denzer Guzman, who has been impressive, and he's 7-for-21 against A's pitching this year, and not only impressive with the bat, but with the glove as well. He made a number of tremendous plays. Of course, you remember the 19th of June, that game against the Angels, which the A's were down 11-4, and that was quite the comeback. They scored 1 in the 6th, 2 in the 7th, 2 in the 8th, 2 in the 9th to tie, and then 1 in the 10th to win it. They won on a Nick Kurtz walk-off walk. Well, they came 12-11, pitched to Guzman, a little dribbler it up the third base line and foul, and it's 0-1. Two runs, five hits for the Halos. No runs, two hits for the A's. Game one of a little two-game set. There's Mont 224. Seven homers, and he drove in his 30th run with that ground out in the first inning. Here's the pitch. That misses away with a fastball. One ball and one strike. The conclusion of the two-game set will feature the right-hander, Walbert Urania, against the left-hander, Jeffrey Springs. Here's the 1-1 pitch. That's bounce foul outside third. And it's now 1-2.
4: They're getting some comfortable at-bats against Brady.
3: Yeah.
4: It's getting action going quickly in the bullpen.
3: Yeah. The right-hander beginning to loosen up. Here's the pitch. That's taken low. Now two balls and two strikes on Guzman. Scott Blewett, the big right-hander, loosening up at the bullpen for the Athletics.
17: Number 49, Scott Blewett.
3: Left-hander Basso checks second in the pitch. That swung on. Fly ball to deep left center. Going back, Bolton Clark at the wall. Leaps up, and it is gone. A three-run homer for Denzer Guzman. It's 5-0 Angels. For Guzman, that's his eighth of the year. His fourth at this ballpark this year. And RBIs 31, 32, and 33. And just like that, it's a 5-0 deficit.
4: He hasn't done a whole lot against the rest of the league, but he's done a ton of damage against the A's,
3: at this ballpark.
4: Yeah,
3: he loves this ballpark. Here is Moises Ballesteros, who flied out to the left fielder Bolting in the first inning, 0 for 1, left on left as the breaking ball taken low, one ball and no strikes. May happen fast. So five runs, six hits for the Angels, no runs, two hits for the A's. As the pitch is taken low, it's now two balls and no strikes. In that game, though, on the 19th of June, the A's, again, they were down 11-4. They were chipping away. They got a run in the sixth. That made it 11-5. But that two-run homer in the seventh by Jacob Wilson, as the pitch misses away, and it's 3-0. That made it 11-8. Then the two-run homer by Muncy in the eighth inning. And then the two-run homer by Heim in the ninth to tie it. Is the 3-0 pitch. That's taken low and away, ball four. So Basso really struggling. He walks by Esteros. Here's Jose Siri, the center fielder, and Katse is going to go get the left-hander. So a tough outing for Basso. And we're going to see Scott Blue. We'll take a break. With the Angels leading 5-0, nobody out in the third. We'll have more after this.
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0: He's all right. I think he's okay, but just kind of trying to shake that off, kind of kicking at that, kicking that right foot around, making sure he's all right. I can take a little walk behind the mound.
1: He's in some pain.
0: He is in some pain. I mean, look, the time you release that ball, you're, what, 50, 54, 55 feet from home plate, and yeah, he's still limping a little bit.
1: See, you know that he wants to stay in.
0: Of course he does. He's a competitor. And there's convinced. So Jeff Collins and Mark Kotze walking back to the A's dugout. Here is Christian Moore, who struck out looking in the second inning. Walk-off hit the other day for the Halos, Christian Moore. Here's Moore, the eighth man to bat in the inning. This inning, single, single, single homer. So RBI single from Grissom, three-run homer from Guzman. He now has four RBIs in the game. And the walk to Ballesteros. Blewett came in. He struck out Siri. Now the single from Meckler is the pitch to Christian Moore. Misses down and away with a slider. One ball and no strike. Moore just has not been able to get it going yet for the Angels.
1: And they need him, too. Look at that draft. Eighth pick in the draft of a draft that was, you know, full of great prospects in 24.
0: Indeed. And it's still early. Here's the 1-0 pitch. That misses outside. Counts 2-0, but Angels are going to need some production soon from him.
1: Yeah, it was only a couple of years ago.
0: Yep.
1: So many of the guys in that draft, we got here in a hurry and produced, like, yep, like Kurtz, Caglione.
0: 2-0 the count on Moore, ending a buck 68. As Blewett delivers in the pitch, that's hit foul toward the on-deck hitter and Teodosio. Two balls and one strike. It's been a tough year for the Angels, but as Ken said, they've been playing better baseball of late.
1: Seth Johnson's going to get up in the A's pen.
0: Yep. The Angels have won four of their last seven after losing three straight. Here's the pitch. That's one. Fly ball to center field. Denzel going back. He's under it now. He makes the catch for the out. About 35 feet from the track, and there are two away. Runners have to hold. So two down in the third, and that will bring up Bryce Teodosio. Seth Johnson, right-hander, loosening up, as Ken said. And the Angels recently split with the Minnesota Twins. They've won two out of three against the Mariners. They were swept in Washington by the Nationals. But they did win two of three at Fenway. For that, here's the pitch. That's fouled back to the screen by Teodosio. Oh, no, by the way, outstanding play by Teodosio on the ball that was hooking down the left field line by Alika Williams. And just a great jump, great read, and, of course, that closing speed. So he is just a solid defensive player. We've seen him make some remarkable plays in center field against the A's. There's the pitch. That's chased and missed. It's 0-2. 0-2 the count on Teodosio, who's hitting 196 on the year, right-handed hitter. Bats right, throws left. A rare combo as Blewett delivers. Pitch misses very high. One ball and two strikes. 5-0 Angels. We're in the top of the third. Angels finished the road season with a 32-49 mark. They are 29-46 at home, specifically 25-44 here at Sutter Health Park. Pitch is swung on and missed on a slider. Down he goes. So Blewett picks up a couple of strikeouts here in the third inning. Looks like he's all right. Four runs, five hits, a walk, and two left. We're through 2.5. It's the Angels 5 and the A's nothing.
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2: 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Look forward to seeing you out here at the ballpark this coming weekend. A's and Astros. Astros still in it right now. They're in the playoff hunt. So, look forward to seeing you out here. Denzel Clark will lead things off for the A's. It'll be Clark, Bolte, and Langeliers, 9-1 and 2 to face Yusei Kikuchi. A's have two hits in the game. They trail 5-0. Denzel, right-handed hitter. First pitch taking first strike at the knees, and it's 0-1. Denzel, 159, no homers, and 6 driven in. Kikuchi to the plate in the pitch. That's swung on and missed. It's 0-2.
3: The lights have taken full effect, Johnny.
2: The first time I've ever heard you say it when you weren't doing the play-by-play. That's a,
3: well, it's the seasons change.
2: That's,
3: you know,
2: true.
3: They, yeah, do. So, I mean, it's the bottom of the third.
2: And the lights
3: have taken effect.
2: Yes, they have. I'm glad you said it. I'm honored. 1-2 the count on Denzel Clark. As Kikuchi to the plate. The 1-2 pitch is hit foul, top of the screen, right side.
3: We all have to be known for something in life.
2: You're known for well more than that, buddy.
3: What was the attendance? It was 7,000.
2: 7,711. 7,711 here on this Tuesday night. Pitch one. A little slow roller to third. It'll be scooped up by the shortstop Neto on to first. As we said, a little bit harder than a slow roller. In time, there is one away. So one down in the third inning. I'll bring up Hank Bolte. Bolte struck out swinging in the first inning. Just 6-for-35 against Angel pitching this year. Of course, when he first got called up, I think maybe this was the second series of his career was against the Halos. So Bolte still kind of getting a feel for the system at that point. I'm sorry, it was actually the third series. Line drive, base hit down the left field line for Hank. Playing the corner is Teodosio, and Bolte in the second with a double. That's the 12th double of the year for Hank Bolte.
3: He's reached base in every game the A's have played this month.
2: Yeah, yes, he has. Yeah, it was the third series. He was just 2-for-13 in that Angels series. Actually, yeah, 2-for-13 in those games, 18th through the 20th. They're not getting to bat on the 21st of May. His first career double came against the Angels on the 19th of May. Of course, that was the day after that JT Ginn gem where he nearly threw a no-hitter. Had 8 no-hit innings. As pitch to Langeliers is taken for a strike and a first pitch curveball 0-1. Of course, that game ended in just heart-wrenching fashion with Zach Neto hitting the 2-run walk-off homer as Ginn lost the no-hitter, the shutout, and the game. But what a performance. Here's the pitch from Langeliers, or to Langeliers, is foul back to the screen. It's 0-2 on Shea.
3: 14-11 final White Sox over Kansas City.
2: Man, the Royals came back in that game. So the White Sox remain a game behind Cleveland with 5 to go. And they just need to tie it. They need to tie Cleveland to get the to win the Central.
3: Guardians 3, Red Sox 2, final from Fenway.
2: Yep. Left-hander at the plate. Kikuchi delivers low with a changeup or a splitter. It's one ball and two strikes on Shea. 262 for Langoliers. 23 homers, 55 driven in.
3: The White Sox are in really good shape for the wild card.
2: They are. Cleveland is too, right? I mean, if Cleveland...
3: Yeah, both of those teams, there's a great shot that both of those central teams will be in the postseason.
2: There's the 1-2 pitch. That misses with a slider. Now two balls, two strikes on Shea. 5-0 Angels. We're in the bottom of the third. One on and one out. What a year for Will Venable and the White Sox. We thought they may be a year away. But, man, they've been a tremendous year. Langelier's right-handed hitter as Kikuchi delivers in the pitch. Checks his swing. It misses. It's three balls and two strikes on Langoliers. Center fielder Luis Jose Siri shaded four or five steps toward left center. And playing deep in left is Teodosio. And now Kikuchi steps off, just trying to keep Bolte close. David Feldman had some great comments today. 3-2 pitch. That's chop foul outside third. He gave Bolte a pretty good comp. He said, I think this guy could be like a Pete Crow Armstrong. The numbers he could put up in this league.
3: No, it's
2: with the power and the speed.
3: Crow Armstrong is off the charts offensively and defensively this year.
2: He really is. And he has a chance to be a 40-40 guy. Just stole his 38th base yesterday.
3: MVP, I think, in the National League.
2: I think he's a lock. Yep, 3-2 pitch. That's hit on the left side. Backhanded by Neto. He has no play. Everybody's safe. Didn't he really have a play at Guzman at third? It's a base hit for Shea, and the A's now have runners on the corners with one out for Butler.
3: I thought he might have had a play at third. I think he might have had an issue getting the ball out of his glove.
2: Yeah. He did look over at third. You're right, maybe on the transfer, had trouble getting it out of his glove. Bolte was kind of caught in no man's land there. And Hank's fortunate because they had a play. Yep, had trouble getting out of his glove. By the time he realized it was too late. So here is Butler, singled the other way in the first inning as Kikuchi delivers. The bender misses away, one ball, no strike.
3: They just need to make a statement here and get back in this game.
2: This is game number 157 on the year. A's come in 61-95. Here's the pitch. That's taken low. You can see Butler would have challenged that at that call to strike. He was getting ready to go to his helmet there. It's now two balls and no strikes. There's the 2-0 pitch. Kikuchi delivers. That one misses away. Now 3-0. So Kikuchi and Andrew loading the bases for Geloff. 3-0 the count on Butler. Butler is 8-for-23 against Angel pitching this year. Yusei Kikuchi to the plate. The 3-0 is taken for a strike. Yeah, it's 3-1. Kikuchi vying for his 50th career win in the big leagues. You're looking at, I saw the same thing with those three other Japanese pitchers to make 200 starts. The 3-1 is taken for a strike, 3-2. I just, going back, seeing Hideo Nomo, what a career. He was such a good pitcher. He was, of course, Nomo, a couple of no-hitters.
3: Including one at Coors Field.
2: Yes, the impossible. 3-2 the count. As Langoliers and Bolte take their leads from first to third, now Kikuchi steps off. Yusei, 56 pitches, 37 strikes. That's still the only no-hitter at Coors Field, right? Is it?
3: I believe you're correct.
2: There's the 3-2 pitch. That's a ground ball to the second baseman. Might be two. More to Neto for one. On to Grissom. They got the double play, and the inning is over. So 4-6-3, inning-ending double play. One, no runs, two hits, and one man left. We're through three. It's the Angels 5, and the A's nothing.
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2: 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Zach Neto, his third plate appearance, and we're in the fourth inning. He'll lead things off for the Halos. He has popped up. He has singled and scored, one for two. He has not had very good luck against A's pitching, though. He's just 7-for-48. So here's Seth Johnson to take over. Your 26th appearance for Johnson, 106.35. Right-handed pitcher. As Neto takes a ball, it's 1-0.
3: But he has five home runs in this ballpark going back to last year, Neto.
2: He's got pop, but his strikeouts are
3: glaring.
2: They really are. Here's the 1-0 pitch. That's taken away. Now two balls and no strikes. I mean, just unheard of back in the day, a leadoff hitter to have 200 strikeouts. I mean, not too many people had 200 strikeouts. Not named Rob Deere back in the day. Here's a 2-0 pitch. That's popped up foul out of play.
3: Rob Deere, that's a good call by you.
2: Man, you know, just you can name just a handful of players with 200 strikeouts back in those days in a season, but just so different now, right? 2-1 on Neto. Corota Grauer shaded up the middle. They go on the right side. White about 20 feet off the line. Here's the pitch. That's one fly ball to left field. It's going to stay in the ballpark as Bolte is under it. He makes the catch. There is one away. One down in the fourth. It'll bring up Mike Trout. 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Here's Trout, a couple of singles. He scored twice. Trout, right-handed hitter, as the pitch. That's taken a little high. One ball and no strikes. 5-0, the Angels lead it. We're in the top of the fourth inning. 244 for Trout. 21 homers, 53 driven in. As Kent said, a great low ball hitter. Here's the pitch from Seth Johnson. That's in there for a strike. Sinker 95, it's 1-1. The A's do have out of their bullpen, right? A lot of velocity. There's the 1-1 pitch. That's swung on. Drive to left center. On the move is Bolte. He's going to watch. It's going to one hop off the wall. And Trout is 3-for-3 as he picks up the double. Well, Mike Trout is 26th double of the year. He's now 5-for-15 against A's pitching. Having quite a day.
3: Got a breaking ball that spun, but it was down. And that's like, like you said, like we've said a million times, that's where he likes it.
2: That is his bread and butter.
3: If he's vulnerable anywhere, it's up. Fastball's up. McGuire was like that, too.
2: Yep. Here's Grissom. I mean, between Trout and Grissom, they're 5-for-5. As Grissom singled in the first, singled and scored in the third. Johnson to the plate and to the pitch. Grissom takes low. One ball and no strikes. Eight hits for the Halos in this game. And we don't know what's going to happen for our friend Kurt Suzuki, manager of the Halos. Not sure what his future is going to be as right-hander checks second. And the 1-0 pitch. Look out. Missed inside. I think it hit him. It did. So Grissom hit with the pitch, and now first and second, one out. Just did get Grissom. Here's Guzman.
3: Well, anytime you bring in a new regime, I think the the managers get a little concerned about their security. But it's hard to blame Kurt for what's going on with the Halos this year.
2: No question about it. It just did graze the upper sleeve of the hitter there, Grissom. Here's Guzman. Guzman has bounced out and homered. He has four RBIs, a three-run homer in the third. Johnson delivers, and the breaking ball in there for a strike. It's 0-1.
3: One thing they have, they're pitching. You know, we gave you some of the numbers since they changed pitching coaches, but their starting rotation, even after the trade of Soriano, their rotation is pretty good.
2: It is. It just kind of surprised me, the Soriano trade. When you have a Detmers and Urania, you have as a base, the 0-1 pitch, bounced to third, might be two. Geloff to second for one. Grotegrauer to first, and they get the double play. Grotegrauer, that play broken up at second base, but a nice 5-4-3 inning-ending double play. Nicely done. No runs hit. That's been in one left. We're through 3.5. So the Angels 5 and the A's nothing.
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2: Bottom of the fourth, it's a 5-0 Angel lead as Zach Gelof will lead things off. Gelof, of course, nominee for the 2026 Roberto Clemente Award. As he swings and lifts it foul right side out of play, it's 0-1. Gelof grounded out to the third baseman Guzman in the first inning, 0-1. Gelof, White, Grotegrauer here in the bottom of the fourth inning. 5-0 Angels lead it. As Kikuchi delivers in the pitch. That misses high. One ball, one strike. Zach, 251, 19 homers. And he has driven in 50 runs. Here's the 1-1 pitch. That misses outside with a split finger fastball. It's 2-1.
3: It's one of that time of the year where it would be natural to think about the individual accomplishments. One more homer for 20 would be big.
2: Yep, I think he's going to get it. There's a 2-1 pitch. And this is inside with the breaking ball. Now 3-1 on Gelof. Of course, Rooker hit his 30th home run of the year back in 2023 on the final day of the season against the Angels at Angel Stadium. There's the 3-1 pitch. That's hit foul to the screen. Now 3 balls and 2 strikes. I think they got a piece of the catcher by Esteros. So the home plate umpire, Ben May, doing the courtesy, kind of walking the ball out a little bit, giving the young catcher some time. 5 runs, 8 hits for the Angels. No runs, 4 hits for the A's. Glad you're with us here on this Tuesday night. Off day yesterday. 3-2 pitch. Breaking ball swung on and popped up. Foul territory by Esteros, trying to navigate behind home plate. The catcher under it. He makes the catch. They're a little shaky, but he made the catch. 2F on your scorecard. 1 away here in the fourth. And before we hear about Tommy White, let's pause for station identification on A's Cast, the A's Radio Network.
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2: Tommy White will be the hitter, right-handed batter, as he takes inside. It's 1-0 with Ken Korak and Chris Carey, Chris Townsend, Jenny Kavnar, Steve Sachs, Shooty Babbitt, Johnny Dosco with you. Great to have you with us. As the lefty to the plate, the 1-0 pitch is taken for a strike on the inside edge. It's 1-1. Mark Brady, our engineer, here in the booth, and Nate Littlefield, Nate the Great, back at the studio. 1-1 the count. 1-1 pitch. That's hit foul, right side out of play. Both Nate and Mark Brady done such a fantastic job this year for us. 1-2 the count on Tommy White. Singled in the second inning. But Tommy now at 249 on the year. Kikuchi to the plate. The 1-2 is swung. A little soft line drive into center field for a base hit. Second hit for White. And that is the 5th hit for the Athletics. And here's Joshua Grotegrauer, the second baseman.
3: That's kind of a typical Tommy White hit. You know, he has great hands. That ball was out of the zone. It was down and away. It was not a strike. He just kind of reached out the bat and flipped it into center.
2: He's, again, a guy, he's young. He's still learning, right? He's had 2 4-hit games already in the big leagues. And 4 3-hit games. Here's the pitch. That's one bounced to short. Might be 2. Scooped up by Neto. DeMore for 1 on to Grissom. They got the double play. So the inning is over. 6-4-3 on the double play. No runs. 1 hit. Nobody left. We're through 4. It's the Angels 5 and the Athletics nothing.
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2: 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It's a 5-0 Angel lead. We go to the fifth, and once again, here's Ken.
3: Ballesteros would lead it off for the Angels against Seth Johnson. And he is right-hander working from the stretch, and the pitch is a line drive base hit to right center. So 96-mile-an-hour fastball, and Ballesteros turns it around, and the Angels' leadoff man is on. The Halos have their ninth hit, and that'll bring up Jose Siri. So 5 runs, 9 hits, Angels. No runs, 5 hits for the Athletics. A perfect night for baseball in West Sacramento. 6:40 tomorrow night. To conclude the season series, the Astros in here Thursday night. Fireworks following the game on Friday. Here's Siri, and Siri swings and misses, and it's 0-1. Brady Basso went 2 innings plus and charged with all 5 runs. And then blew it an inning and a hit, 2 strikeouts, and Seth Johnson into his second inning out of the A's pen. He throws the 0-1 pitch, and that swung on, ripped to left. That's going to get down for a base hit. Ballesteros to second. Siri is now 1-for-3, and Wade Meckler is coming up. Well, down on the farm tonight, the A's AAA Ball Club in Vegas beginning the Coast League Championship Series against the Dodgers. Talent-laden team from Oklahoma City. And in the fourth inning, the Aviators are leading 5-1. And Cade Morris is pitching that game for Fran Reardon's Ball Club. And he's Cade 4-3 2/3. Here's Meckler. The A's playing in on the grass at third, and the pitch is taken for a strike. So Gillop thinking about a possible bunt. Tommy White is 1 step back of the bag at first. The Halos had 2 on and nobody out. Johnson from the stretch, the third base side. And here's his 0-1 pitch, and that's taken a strike on the outside corner. The only run for Oklahoma City coming on a home run by James Tibbs, the one-time Giants first-round pick. And again, 5-1 Vegas. Oklahoma City batting in the top of the fourth. No balls and 2 strikes, and it's swung on, lifted left center, playable. Denzel is there coming on a couple steps, and he makes the catch. So Meckler is out. Out number one, and Christian Moore coming up for the Angels. Luke Mann has 2 hits and 2 RBIs for Vegas. So here's Luke Mann, or here's talking about Luke Mann. Here's Christian Moore, right-handed hitter. They lead from first and second. And Johnson comes set, ready, and delivers, and that's taken just inside, 1-0. Daryl Hernandez batting second, playing at shortstop for the Aviators, 1-for-2, runs scored and an RBI.
2: Yeah, double for Daryl.
3: Joey Meneses, 1-for-1. Now here's a delivery, and the 1-0 pitch, and that's swung on, foul back, out of play, right side by Christian Moore.
2: You know, I don't care if it's AAA. That experience playing in the playoffs like that, it's big for these guys.
3: For sure. Year after year, Fran Reardon does an amazing job.
2: He does. He's tremendous.
3: Here's the 1-1 pitch to Christian Moore, right-handed hitter, University of Tennessee. And on the way by Johnson, swung on, one hop, dugout at second. Kuroda Grauer's on the bag for 1, over to first for 2. A deft fielding by Kuroda Grauer on a ball that was well hit. Took the short hop, went to the bag, and that's it for the Angels in the fifth. Halfway through our ball game tonight, after 4.5, the Angels lead the A's 5-0.
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3: Jonah Heim leads off for the A's. We go to the bottom of the fifth. The Angels in command. 5-0 Halos, and Heim, Williams, and Clark against Yusei Kikuchi. Jonah's 0 for 1. Angels have 10 hits now. The A's have 5. Kikuchi looking for a second win of the year. And delivers, and the pitch low, 1-0. 6:40 tomorrow, these two ball clubs. The A's will take their shots against Walbert Urania. One ball and no strikes, and Jonah hits the ground ball to short right to Neto. Chargy comes in a couple steps. He's there, fires to first, and Jonah's out. One away. Yeah, it's just looking at the Angels and their rotation, Johnny. Because Urania, his last time out was the first game of that Twin Series last week. He went 7-4 hits, no runs, no walks, 9 strikeouts, 2.74 ERA, rookie. Here's Alika, and the pitch to Williams is taken low. Grayson Rodriguez, and so much was made in that kind of controversial trade with the Orioles. The offseason, Taylor Ward, oft injured, got off to a really tough start. But he's been better.
23: He has.
3: One ball, no strikes, and Alika hits it foul. They're counting on him to be in their rotation next year. His last 7 starts, his ERA is 4.10.
23: I know.
3: It's gotten better for him.
23: That's, again, not to repeat it, that's exactly why I thought they would keep Soriano, because you're talking about Urania, Soriano, Detmers. Mm-hmm. You know, it's like you're talking about a pretty darn good rotation.
3: One ball, one strike, the outfield straight up. A's trail 5-0, and the pitch to Williams is outside. And Detmer has pitched the third game of that Twin Series. He allowed 6 hits and 4 runs in 5 innings, but he became the first Angels lefty to reach 200 strikeouts in a season since Chuck Finley in 1999. 5 ball by Alika, right center. Meckler back in the alley, has a play. 10 feet from the track, and he makes the catch and quickly 2 away.
23: Funny, I thought you were going to say Frank Tanana.
3: A little bit after Tanana.
23: Yeah.
3: And then Ryan Johnson, who was kind of rushed to the big leagues last year.
23: Yeah.
3: And he went 4 2/3 yesterday against the Twins, or Sunday. 7 hits and 3 runs, but he's been actually pitching really well for them.
23: Yep.
3: After a tough start to this year. Denzel, it's a pop-up. Back a first. A trio of Angels. Christian Moore, the second baseman, is there, and he makes the catch. He is quickly retired, and after 5, it's 5-0 Angels.
24: Hi.
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3: We go to the sixth. It's 5-0 Angels, and Bryce Teodosio leads it off for the Halos. Big fireworks show will follow the game on Friday here. We love to see you. Last fireworks show, of course, of the year. Kids 14 and under. The wiffle ball is set on Sunday. A lot going on over this final homestand. So here's Teodosio, right-handed hitter. 10 hits Angels, 5 hits A's. Seth Johnson continues on the mound, and the pitch is up and in, 1-0. The sixth inning is brought to you by Golden State Lumber and Showrooms, with the premier inventory across the Bay Area, Sacramento, and Stockton. One ball, no strikes, and here it is. And that swung on, bounce foul, left of the bag at third. So the Yankees and Rays split a doubleheader. Rodon pitches great in the first game for the Yanks, 2-0. The Rays clinch the East, 6-1 in the nightcap. Drew Rasmussen, another sensational start for him. Here's the 1-1 pitch, and that's a strike in the outside corner. 6 2/3, one hit, 11 strikeouts. He's 16-5 and a 2.67 ERA.
24: He's having a fantastic year and a fantastic career. Mm-hmm.
3: Toronto and Baltimore postponed because of rain. They'll play a day-night doubleheader tomorrow at Camden Yards. This one's popped up. Short center, Kuroda Grauer from second. From shortstop, drifting out, Alika Williams makes the catch in left center field. Teodosio is 0-3, and Zach Neto coming up. The Phillies, a 3-run bottom of the eighth, and the Phillies beat the Brewers 6-4. There's been some discussion about the possibility of a three-way wild card tie in the National League. Here is Neto, and Neto takes a strike. Pittsburgh beat the Cardinals 2-0. The Guardians, the RBI that gave the Guardians the lead, the sack fly by Nathaniel Lowe in the ninth inning, and Cleveland beat Boston 3-2. 0-1 pitch is waved at. 4-0 the Reds over the Braves. 14-11 White Sox over Kansas City. Chase Meidroth, one of four home runs for the Palos. He had five RBIs. Munetaka Murakami hit his 33rd for the Sox. 0-2 pitch, and a little bit high. Miami and the Cubs in the 11th inning in a 2-2 tie. The Mets beat the Rangers 6-3. So the Astros with a win up in Seattle, and they'd be dead even and just outside.
24: Which means they'd be a game up, essentially.
3: The Astros would be a game up.
24: Yeah, yep. Because they have the tiebreaker.
3: Mm-hmm. 7-2 Arizona over Colorado. Rockies batting in the bottom of the ninth. 2-2 pitch, and it's outside. 2-1 the Twins over the Giants, bottom of the sixth. And that Astros-Seattle game is 4-0 Houston in the fourth. Christian Walker, number 26. 3-2 to Neto, and Neto, and it's just outside. So Neto's been on base twice tonight. And the Dodgers lead the Padres 4-0, bottom of the third at Dodger Stadium. And that, Mr. Dosko, is the Tuesday scoreboard.
24: Commander has the Padres and Yankees in the World Series.
3: Wow, El Comandante.
24: Yeah.
3: So here is Trout. And Mike Trout, who has three hits, takes a strike on the inside corner. He's batting in the sixth inning. He is already 3-for-3. Two singles and a double. Three-time MVP, 11-time All-Star. Angels lead 5-0. One out, one on. And a move to first, and Neto dives back. Trout, his average isn't very good anymore. He's hitting just .245, but he's walked over 100 times and is on base entering tonight, .381. The 0-1 pitch, runner going, taken high, throw to second by Heim. The dive, and the ball gets away from Kuroda Grauer, and safe at second with the steal is Neto. So it was going to be a close play. I think he was liable to beat it anyway. So Neto steals second. Left-hander Drew Rahm is up and throwing in the bullpen for the Athletics. Drew Rahm.
24: 22nd stolen base of the year for Neto.
3: A 2020 year for him again.
24: Yep.
3: One ball, one strike to Trout. Johnson throws, and it's swung on and fouled back out of play. Vaughn Grissom is on deck. Denzel shaded toward left center. Butler in right straight up. Trout out of the box. Now back in. Taps the plate with his bat. Close to the plate, a slightly open stance. And the count's 1-2 to Mike Trout. Seth Johnson ready, throws, and Mike hits it foul off to the right. By the way, in the event of a three-way tie for the wild card in the National League, the Cubs have a huge advantage because they own the tiebreaker over both the Padres and the Phillies. This will be a 1-2 pitch. Heim sets up outside, and Trout takes up and in, and now 2-2. 35 pitches for Johnson, the third ace pitcher tonight. And Drew Rahm continues to throw in the pen. Checking the runner at second, that's Neto. And here's the 2-2 to Trout. Swung on and missed. Throws it by him, fastball 97. And that's exactly where you need to throw that fastball. It was up. You throw the same pitch around the knees and he might hit it 450 feet.
24: No question.
3: So here's Grissom. He singled twice and was hit by a pitch. Ace down 5. We're in the sixth. Neto takes off for third. Pitch inside. Throw to third. No chance. Neto stealing that on the pitcher Johnson. And Neto kind of finds himself with his belly right on into the dirt as he dived his way, or actually tried to slide his way, and then lost his balance, and then he went almost face first into the dirt, trying to keep his foot on the bag over there and not overslide the bag at third base. 1-0 pitch is taken inside by Grissom, and it's 2-0.
24: He barely kept his left foot on that bag, and Gelof was right there in case it came off.
3: Guzman on deck. 2-0 count. Grissom waits. Johnson comes set, and the right-hander throws, and that's taken outside, 3-0. Call that a strike? Thank you, Johnny. The A's on the road trip were 0-6. Three of the losses were by one run. Here's the 2-1 pitch on the way, and it swung on, lifted, foul, out of play. They were blown out 10-1 in one of the games, the last game of the Tampa Bay series, and then losing a tough one on Sunday, 12-6 in Cleveland. But they lost three games by scores of 2-1, 4-3, and 1-0.
24: Yeah, first two games of that Rays series, competitive, had a chance to win those.
3: Here's a 2-2 pitch. It's in the dirt. It skips away from Heim, but he pounces on it just to the right of home plate, and Neto scampers back to third base.
24: That was a good block by Jonah Heim there, shifting his body on that breaking ball to get out in front of it.
3: So three balls and two strikes. Two out, top of the sixth. Johnson throws, and it's swung on a ground ball left side. Far to his left, and it gets right through the left side of the A's infield into left field for a base hit. Scoring is Neto. It's now 6-0. Almost like choreography with Gelof going far to his left. Olika Williams going to the backhand side toward the hole, and it just kind of scooted right through both of them. And the Angels lead 6-0, and Mark Conce is coming up. So a break in the action. Pitching change. Drew Rahm has been summoned from the bullpen. Angels lead 6-0. Two outs, top of the sixth. And we'll be back right after this.
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3: The left-hander Drew Rahm comes out of the bullpen to work for the A's. We're in the top of the sixth. 16th appearance in the big leagues this year for Rahm. He's 1-1 and a 5.02 ERA. The base hit to left by Vaughn Grissom scored Neto in a Neto run. He walked, stole two bases, scored on the base hit. Six runs, 11 hits. Angels, no runs, five hits, A's. And Drew Rahm kicks, delivers, and Guzman takes a strike on the inside corner. Guzman, against the A's this year, has 10 hits, and four of those have been home runs. Hitting room in right center. And the pitch by Drew Rahm is on the way, and it's taken for a strike at the knees. And no balls and two strikes. Well, he has the benefit of two things today, where the starter going short, and Basso just two innings plus. Yesterday was a day off, and Sunday, Perkins pitched great. Gave the A's some length, making a second start of the road trip. The 0-2 pitch by Drew Rahm to Guzman, and Guzman checks up, and the pitch low, and it's 1-2. One ball, two strikes. Clark a step toward left center, and Rahm delivers, and is swung on, launched to center deep. But Clark has a play nearing the track, about a step and a half from the warning track. He makes the catch. Angels get one, they leave one. We go to the bottom of the sixth, and it's 6-0 Angels.
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3: Angels lead 6-0, and we go to the bottom of the sixth. Henry Bolte leads it off for the A's, top of the order. Bolte, Langeliers, and Butler against Yusei Kikuchi, who's been on his game tonight. 6 runs, 11 hits Angels, no runs, 5 hits A's. Bolte 1-for-2. And Kikuchi delivers, and it's taken high. Henry Bolte, in a very tough year for the A's, has certainly been a huge bright spot. The A's have played 19 games in September. He's reached safely in every one of them. 1-0 pitch, and he hits one well into center, but it's playable. Back on it, under it, and Siri, about 10 feet from the track, makes the catch.
24: Well, you're right. We talk about that. He had a rough July he had. He came back in August. He's picked up right where he left off in August and September.
3: Well, he's been on base 32 times this month.
24: Yeah.
3: 20 hits, 12 walks.
24: Had over 30 hits in August.
3: So here's Langeliers. He's 1-for-2. Nobody wants to finish in the cellar.
24: No.
3: And nobody wants to lose 100 games. Here's Langeliers, and he pops it up foul off to the right, out of play. If the A's lose this game, the A's will be 61-96. The Angels will be 61-96. Luke Murphy is throwing in the bullpen for the Angels. Right-hander Luke Murphy. No balls, one strike. Hitting room in right center. The infield to pull, and Langeliers hits a line drive down the left field line in the corner. Fair ball. Extra bases. He's turning at first, and he's going to go to second. That's a stand-up double for Langeliers, and a 2-for-3 night for Shea. And Butler coming up.
24: Yeah, double number 20 for Langoliers on the year.
3: A year in which he's missed a bunch of time because of the knee surgery. And here's Butler, who is singled and bounced into a double play. They just have their sixth hit. And the delivery, and that's taking a strike on the inside corner. They just haven't scored since the fifth inning on Saturday. No balls, one strike. And Kikuchi delivers, and a breaking ball is taken high. How about Craig Breslow? One-time A's, outstanding left-handed reliever.

0: Off is on the board, trailing 6-1. We're in the bottom of the sixth. The A's have their seventh hit. And the delivery, and it's taken low, and it's one ball and no strikes. Here's the 1-0 pitch to Zach. One out, infield back. And Kikuchi to the plate, and it's taken inside. Maybe Lawrence getting some inspiration from a nice talk that he had earlier today before the ball game with another man from deep ties to Atlanta, Georgia, and that would be Mr. Dusty Baker.
1: Yeah, Johnny B talking to him before the ball game.
0: 2-0. And here it is, and Geloff takes inside 3-0. Well, Darren Baker, Dusty's son, finished up this year playing for the River
1: County. That's right, he did.
0: 3-0.
1: We have to stay at Dad's place while he's playing here.
0: Three balls and no strikes, ready on the way, and Geloff takes high. Now we'll see about Kikuchi and what Mr. Suzuki decides to do here. So first and third after the walk, and that will be it for Yusei Kikuchi. The A's on the board on Butler's triple that scored Langoliers. Luke Murphy has been summoned from the bullpen. One out, two on, bottom of the sixth. The Angels lead 6-1, and we'll come back right after this.
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0: Right-hander Luke Murphy comes out of the bullpen and works for the Angels here. And after Bolte led off the inning by flying out, Langoliers doubled, Butler tripled, and Geloff is one. Exit Kikuchi, enter Murphy. 19th appearance in the big leagues this year for the Angels, 0-3, 6.23 ERA. And Jeff McNeil will bat for Tommy White. So the left-handed batting veteran McNeil will bat against Luke Murphy. Angels will play the infield back, looking for two. Butler at third, Geloff at first. 6 runs, 11 hits Angels, a run, 7 hits A's. And the pitch to Jeff McNeil by Murphy is on the way, and Jeff takes inside. Luke Murphy, fourth round pick of the Angels in 21 out of Vanderbilt. He's really had a tough time. In his last 7 games, he's allowed 13 hits in 6 innings. His 1-0 pitch will be on the way. Here it is, and it's swung on, bounced to the right side at first. Up with it, the throw to second is high, but coming down and not able to hang on to the ball is Neto. Everybody is safe. The run scores from third, and the A's have runners at first and second. Still one away. It's a fielder's choice E3 on the throw by Vaughn Grissom.

0: him to second in the A's trail 6-2.
1: And that's huge. I don't think they would have been able to turn the 3-6-3 or 3-6-1 double play, but that's huge, not getting that force out at second.
0: So an RBI for McNeil. Butler scored. Gilloff to second. First and second, still one away. And Donovan Walton will bat for Kuroda Grauer, a left-handed hitter, and he takes inside. So the A's using a couple of left-handed bats here off the bench. Count 1-0, and here's the pitch, and Walton takes outside, and the count 2 balls and no strikes. The A's have a great chance to get back in it. Serious step toward right center, the infield to pull. And here's the pitch, and that's taken a strike on the outside corner. A slider. Now Walton calls time. He steps out. 4 straight A's have reached. And the 2-1 pitch on the way. And Murphy, a backward glance, kind of a sidearm, slings it up there. And the pitch is swung on and fouled back. A breaking ball. So 2 straight breaking balls to Walton. And the count 2-2 to the former Angel, Donovan Walton. Deep in the box and open stance. They lead from first and second. And here's the 2-2 pitch. And the right-hander, backward glance, throws. And it's taken high. And now 3-2. Jonah Heim on deck, 3 balls, 2 strikes. And now here's the pitch, and it's swung on and lifted. It's playable. Short center, Siri coming on, and he's there, and he makes the catch as the left fielder Teodosio and the shortstop Neto peel off, and the center fielder Siri makes the play. 2 away, and that'll bring up Heim, and Heim is 0-2. Tough stretch for Jonah. Remember, he gave up switch hitting. But batting exclusively right-handed, he's been scuffling. Hogan Harris is up and throwing in the bullpen for the Athletics. Angel 6, A's 2. Blake Wyman is throwing in the bullpen for the Angels, a left-hander. Now Heim with 2 on and 2 out, and he is down by 4. And Jonah takes a strike. Fastball 96. Hitting room in right center. Deep in the box, feet close together, open stance. Murphy from the stretch in his 0-1 pitch. His swung on, dribbled back to the mound, but it's knocked down. Murphy behind the mound, fields, and pounces on it, throws to first for the out. Fast fielding and reactions by Murphy, reacting back in the mound to the back slope. And so Heim is out, and so are the A's. And after 6 complete on this Tuesday night, the Angels lead the A's 6-2.
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0: After six, it's 6-2 Angels. Through the seventh inning, here's Johnny D.
1: Moises Ballesteros will lead things off against Drew Rahm. Ballesteros is flat out, walked and singled, 1-for-2 as Rahm delivers left on left and the breaking ball in there for a strike, and it's 0-1. Ballesteros, a sharp single to right center in that fifth inning. Walton is now at second base for the Athletics. McNeil now at first. As the 0-1 pitch, that's taken low with a splitter. One ball and one strike. Six runs, 11 hits, and one error for the Angels. Two runs, seven hits, and no errors for the A's. We're in the seventh inning. Ballesteros, 222. Nine homers, 35 driven in. Left on left here. The 1-1 pitch. That swung on and popped up. Shallow left field going out. Geloff and Williams coming in as Bolte. It'll be Bolte to make the catch. Good communication out there. Bolte was in fair territory. And there is one away here in the seventh. Let's bring up the center fielder, Jose Siri. 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So here is Jose Siri. He's flied out, struck out, and singled. 1-for-3, right-handed hitter. Former Ray. As Rahm delivers in the pitch, breaking ball, a little chopper back to Rahm on one up. The left-hander gloves, it'll jog several steps underhand to McNeil, and there are two away. So quickly two outs in the seventh. And that will bring up the right fielder, Wade Meckler. So Rahm has retired the first three Angels he's faced. And here's Meckler, who has walked, singled, and flied out. He is 1-for-2. Tomorrow, the final game of this little two-game set. And it will be the right-hander, Walbert Urania, against the left-hander, Jeffrey Springs. Here's the pitch, left on left. That's in there for a strike. Wrong. 0-1. Jose Fermin, the right-hander, loosening up the bullpen for the Halos.
0: Their bullpen was really hollowed out with the trades at the deadline.
1: Mm-hmm. 0-1 pitch. That bender misses away, 1-1. Jeff Hartlieb, the right-hander, is loosening up at the bullpen for the Athletics.
0: Zephyr John and Silseth, yep. Suter and those guys.
1: There's a 1-1 pitch. That's taken outside. Two balls and one strike. Angels, I mean, last time they were in the postseason was 2014. I think that was Trout's second or third year. There's a 2-1 pitch. That misses away. It's now 3-1. There's the world champions in 2002. Their first and only World Series title. They came oh so close in 86. It's a 3-1 pitch. A bunt. It's foul. And it's now three balls and two strikes on Meckler. Classic World Series in 0-2 against the San Francisco Giants. Scott Spezio, one of the heroes in that World Series. Three and two the count. Left-hander Rahm from the first base side of the rubber. He's at the belt. Now the 3-2 pitch. That's a ground ball foul outside first. Angels one in the first, four in the third, one in the sixth. The A's with two in the sixth. That's where we are. In the bottom of the seventh, it will be Williams, Clark, and Bolte. Numbers 8, 9, and 1. Left fielder shaded toward the line. That's Bolte. Pitch swung on and bounced past the left-hander Rahm. The shortstop Williams will scoop it up. And from the other side of the second base bag, he'll sling it to first in time. The inning is over. 6-3 on the put. A nice 1-2-3 inning for Rahm. The first 1-2-3 inning for an A's pitcher on the ball game. We're through 6.5. It's still the Angels 6 and the A's 2.
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1: 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As Alika Williams, the hitter, against the right-hander Jose Fermin, and the first pitch misses 1-0 on Alika. Fermin, 51st appearance, 4-3, 3.12 ERA. He's 24 years old. He delivers pitch, swung on, and looped into center field for a base hit. So Williams picks up the leadoff single here in the seventh. And Carlos Cortez will come up and hit for Denzel Clark in this seventh inning. Fermin made his debut the 26th of April last year. Last year he had 40 appearances for the Halos. He was 3-2 in the area of 4.5. But he's been even more effective this year. So here is Cortez. Carlos at 252 on the year. 9 homers, driven in 40 runs. The leadoff man aboard here, Williams. As Fermin delivers, and the fastball in there for a strike, it's 0-1.
0: You know, it's a game in which the A's, and this didn't happen during the first half, but with the way the A's bullpen has morphed, the pen has kept the A's within striking distance tonight.
1: They absolutely have. 0-1 pitch, that misses away. Yeah, it was 5-0 after 2.5.
0: It was, and then the Angels have scored, of course, just one run since then, and the A's have kind of found themselves a bullpen, Johnny.
1: They have. And used the perfect word and kind of morphed into this bullpen. Done a nice job of late. Here's the 1-1 pitch. That's popped up foul left side out of play. Of course, talk about that game, and I know I beat it into the ground on that game on the 19th of June where they were down 7 runs, but down 6-0 in this one. And as Hartlieb and Medina double barrel in that bullpen, a couple of right-handers for the A's. 1-2 the count on Carlos Cortez as Alika Williams takes the lead. He earns a throw over there from Fermin. Carlos making his big league debut about a year and 2 months ago. Here's the pitch. That's a little dribbler foul, that first base line. Remains at 1-2 on Cortez. Cortez, good job. He's able to fight off a bunch of pitches.
0: 13 pitch at bat on Saturday in Cleveland.
1: That was classic. 1-2 the count. 6-2 Angels. We're in the bottom of the seventh inning. The man on first and nobody out. Well off the line at third is Denzer Guzman. There's the pitch. That misses inside with a sink, with a slider, I should say. And it's now 2-2 on Cortez. They've managed 8 hits in this game. Two pitch. That's swung line drive right field. That's going to fall in for a base hit. It gets past the right fielder. Meckler goes all the way to the wall. Into third base goes Williams. Crosby will wait a minute. He's going to score going to third base. Cortez at 6-3. It's a triple for Carlos Cortez. As he picks up the RBI, his 41st of the year, is misplayed by Meckler. Meckler kind of caught it between, wasn't sure quite what to do. He tried to scoop it up, kind of a half-hearted dive. It almost hit him in the face, and the ball went all the way to the wall.
0: Yeah, I mean, if Henry Bolte is running, that's an inside-the-park home run.
1: Absolutely it is.
0: Cortez drilled it with some topspin, and hey, you've got the lead. If you're Meckler, you just lay back and don't turn it into a tougher play. The A's will take it, and again, thanks to the bullpen, the A's with the shots to come back, yeah. And they're making their move.
1: They got a real chance here, and here's Bolte, who has struck out, doubled, and flied to center, 1-for-3. So Cortez at third base. Here's Hank. As Fermin from the third base side of the rubber delivers in the pitch. That's swung on and missed on a slider. At 92 miles an hour, it's 0-1.
0: He's going with a left-handed platoon off the bench the last two innings.
1: The luxury of having those left-handed sticks on the bench. Here's the 0-1 pitch. That misses with a slider. It's now 1-1 on Bolte. Taylor Saucedo, the left-hander, loosening up in the bullpen for the Angels. Fermin at the belt, the 1-1 pitch is taken low. Now 2-1. On deck hitter is Shea Langeliers, who's 2-for-3. Bolte with his 12th double back in the third inning. 6-3 Halos. We're in the bottom of the seventh. As Fermin to the plate, the 2-1 pitch, big swing and a miss. And it's now 2-2 on Hank. Creeping off that third base bag is Carlos Cortez. Fermin with the high socks. He's at the belt. And the 2-2 pitch, that misses down and away. And he's going all the way to Bolte. It's 3-2. Bolte reaches. Then Langeliers would represent the tying run. We're in the seventh inning. A's trail by 3. A's 6-5 against the Angels this year. We're going to wrap up the season series with a win if they had a win here. Fermin at the belt, and the 3-2 pitch, that misses inside, ball 4, he lost him. So the A's at first and third, nobody out for Langeliers.
0: And Saucedo is up for Butler, who's on deck.
1: Yep.
0: So this will be the last batter that Fermin faces.
1: There's Shea, flied out to the right fielder. Meckler in the first, he singled in the third, and he doubled and scored in the sixth. So Shea now 10-for-42 against Angel pitching this year. F- Fermin delivers, and the pitch misses high with the first pitch slider, and it's 1-0. Langeliers finishing this season as the designated hitter for the A's. And just so great to see him back in the A's line. A pitch is taken for a strike at the knees, and it's now 1-1. You know, as a catcher, you take such a beating throughout the season, and you spend those first couple weeks in the offseason, just the first month, just trying to recover. The 1-1 pitch, one line drive off the glove of the third baseman Guzman into left field for a base hit. Cortez will score. Bolte to second. It's now 6-4. For Shea's third hit of the game. And that's his 56th RBI of the year. And here's Butler. We're going to see Saucedo face Butler. That'll be all for Fermin, who was ineffective. Four A's reaching base safely. Good effort by the third baseman, Guzman, there. As the former Mariner, Taylor Saucedo, will come in for the Halos. We'll take a break. It's a 6-4 ball game. The Angels lead. The A's at first and second, nobody out. Butler at the plate. We'll have more after this.
10: 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And it's a hit. 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
12: 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Get medical help right away for unexpected...
1: Taylor Saucedo will be the new pitcher on for the Halos. He's the fourth pitcher of the ball. Kikuchi, Murphy, Fermin, and now Saucedo, former Mariner, making his 26th appearance, 1-1, 2.66 ERA. Whip is under 1. 5 walks and 24 strikeouts. But Taylor Saucedo, he will take over, and he faces Butler, who represents the go-ahead run. Tying run at first base, and Shea, 6-4 Halos as Saucedo delivers it. Looks like Butler squared above them, pulled away, takes the ball, it's 1-0. Saucedo is 33 years old, Honolulu, Hawaii native. Blue Jays 21st round pick of the 2015 draft. The corners are in, and Saucedo delivers in the pitch. That's taken outside. Now 2-0 on Butler.
0: He has Hawaii in common with his manager.
1: Career appearance for Saucedo. Butler has single, tripled, and mounts into a double play. Here's the pitch. And a bunt down the third baseline, a good one. Be fielded by Guzman. Only plays the first pitch. Throws in time. The sacrifice works. Nice job by Lawrence. That goes 5-4 on the sacrifice. So 5-4 on the sacrifice. Now second and third, nobody out for Geloff. Place that bunt beautifully down the third base line, and now the tying run is at second base. Geloff has bounced to third, fouled out to the catcher by Asteros, and he has walked 0-2. Saucedo to the plate, and the pitch to Zach is swung on him. His big cut, and it's 0-1. 6 runs, 11 hits, and 1 error for the Angels. 4 runs, 10 hits, and no errors for the A's. Langeliers at second, Bolte at third. As the 0-1 pitch, it hit him. It got away from Saucedo and hits Geloff. And that loads the bases for for Jeff McNeil. So McNeil will be the hitter with the bases loaded and one out. Just got away from Saucedo, and it hits Geloff, and the foot, the left foot. Here's McNeil. McNeil reached on a fielder's choice in the air.

0: by Grissom in that sixth inning. So left on left here, a base hit could tie this game as the pitch from Saucedo. Breaking ball swung on and fouled to our left. And it's 0-1. 0-1 on McNeil. 6-4 Angels.
1: Good guy to have up here. He makes a lot of contact.
0: Left-hander Saucedo delivers, and the pitch is waved at and missed on a slider. And it's 0-2. You rarely see McNeil fooled on a pitch like that. 0-2 the count. On deck hitter is Donovan Walton. Shortstop, Neto shaded up the middle. Third baseman Guzman about 18 feet off the line. He with the bag. Here's the pitch. That misses low with a sweeper. One ball and two strikes. McNeil, a deep breath, digs back into the left side of the batter's box. Geloff at first. Langeliers at second. Bolte at third. There's the 1-2 pitch. It misses outside. 2-2 the count now. McNeil at 266 on the year. Here's the pitch. That's reached for, swung on, and popped up. That will go out of play. Giving a look as Guzman. That's in amongst the crowd. Remains a 2-2 on Jeff. Jeff, such a student of the game, student of the art of hitting. The batting champion. 2-2 the count. As the left-hander to the plate, the 2-2 pitch is taken low. Good eye. Now three balls and two strikes. Now he has to come in or he'll force home a run. 3-2 the count on McNeil. Geloff at first. Langeliers at second. Bolte at third. Saucedo comes set. Now the 3-2 pitch is swung on and fouled away just to get a piece of it. Remains at 3-2 on McNeil. That one fouled off his instep a little bit. Instep, and he's whipping a little bit, takes his time. Home plate umpire Ben May giving him the courtesy, and now McNeil is back in the left side of the batter's box. That stings. This will be the eighth pitch of the at-bat. 3-2 on McNeil as Taylor Saucedo comes set. And the 3-2 pitch is swung on. Little pop-up foul that will go into the netting. About 10 feet up the netting on the left side. And we'll try it again. Remains at 3-2. Good battle here.
1: Two straight fastballs.
0: Yeah. We had 53 appearances with the Mariners a couple years ago. 2-0, 3.5 ERA. And then 52 the year before. 3-2 and 3.5 as well. Here's the 3-2 pitch. That's taken inside. He's walked in a run. It's now 6-5. So McNeil walks as Bolte scores. Going to third base, Geloff going to third base, Langeliers going to second base, Geloff. It's now a 6-5 game. And Michael Stefanik is going to come up and hit. So Stefanik is going to come up and hit, but here comes Kurt Suzuki. He's going to go out and get Saucedo. And we will take a break. It's a 6-5 ball game now. A's were down 6-0. They now trail 6-5. And we'll have more after this.
2: Here's the pitch. And it's a hit. 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
0: Sam Bachman will take over here for the Angels. 1-2, 4.05, 43rd appearance. 28 walks, 47 strikeouts in his 46 2/3 innings. He's 26 years old. Indianapolis, Indiana native. He's a first-round pick, ninth overall pick of the 21 draft out of Miami, University of Ohio. So he will face the former Angel, Michael Stefanik, who's coming up to hit for Walton. Here's Stefanik against his former team. 6-5 Angels, bases loaded, one out. Here's the pitch. That's taken for a strike on the outside edge. First pitch slider from Bachman, and it's 0-1. 6 runs, 11 hits, and 1 error for the Angels. 5 runs, 10 hits, and no errors for the A's. Stefanik is the 8th man to bat in the inning. They did challenge it. The A's challenged, and it's overturned. So it's a ball. It's 1-0 on Stefanik. McNeil, Geloff, and Langeliers take their leads. The pitch, that misses outside. Now 2-0.
1: At this point in this season, the A's have a pretty large bullpen advantage over the Angels.
0: There's the 2-0 pitch to Stefanik. That's fouled to our right now to play. It's now 2-1.
1: Stefanik batting for another ex-Angel. So Stefanik and Walton in this spot in the order, both former Halos.
0: Right. Stefanik, a longtime Halo in the organization a while. The 2-1 pitch. That's taken inside. Now 3-1 on Stefanik.
1: Well, 2 walks and a hit batter in the inning already.
0: 3-1 the count. Bases loaded, one out. As Bachman at the belt and the right-hander to the plate. The 3-1 pitch that swung on. Fly ball to center field coming up for it. His series still coming up. He's going to make the catch. Tagging is Langeliers, but he's going to hold. He went about 25 feet down the line and put on the brakes. It was hit the shallow center. It was not hit deep enough. So there are two outs here in this seventh inning, and here's Jonah Heim.
1: And the other thing is, there's no reason to try to score Langeliers, even if it's there's a pretty decent chance he might score.
0: Absolutely.
1: You don't want anything going on at the plate. He's too valuable.
0: So smart. Great point. Great point. Oh, it's just hit not deep enough. You're not going to chance it with Langeliers coming off the knee injury. So here is Jonah Heim, who has bounced out 3 times, a right-handed hitter. As Bachman delivers, the pitch almost hits Heim on a first pitch slider, and it's 1-0. McNeil at first. Geloff at second. Langeliers at third. It is a 6-5 Angels lead here in the bottom of the seventh inning. As the right-hander with the belt, the 1-0 pitch is taken outside. 2 balls and no strikes. Remember, he was 2-0 to Stefanik. Stefanik fouled that third pitch away. In that June 19th game, we talked about Heim and his 2-run homer that tied up the game. There's the 2-0 pitch. That's in there for a strike. It's 2-1.
1: But he was batting left.
0: He was.
1: He was a switch hitter then.
0: Yes, he was. Hit that dramatic home run in Las Vegas, right-handed the other way. There's the 2-1 pitch from the right-hander. That swung on and popped up. The first baseman, Grissom, right around the first base bag, will make the catch. The inning is over. But the A's get closer. 3 runs on 3 hits. 2 walks, hit batsman, and 3 left. We're through 7 complete. It's the Angels 6 and the A's 5.
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6: In the A's radio network. I'll take your calls after the game tonight at 833-625-2278. Johnny, it's hard to believe we're down to the last homestand of the season. It's been such a fun season, obviously tough on the field for the Athletics, but it is Hot Takes Tuesday.
0: Oh, yeah.
6: World Series themed.
0: Oh, that was great. What do you got?
6: I got... You know, you got the Rays and the Yankees. You can throw the Red Sox up there. You know, a lot of talk about the AL East, about how strong it is. Well, the team that wins the pennant will not come from the American League East.
0: Wow.
6: The Cleveland Guardians, our friend Stephen Vogt, will lead the Guardians back to the World Series.
0: Wow, I like that.
6: In a rematch of the 2016 World Series against the Chicago Cubs. And the Guardians will win their first World Series since 1948. I'll go in six games.
0: Oh, man. That is one hot take.
6: I'm loving it.
0: Good for you, man.
6: And we're going to have you on A's Talk later this week.
0: That's
6: you again.
0: Right. Looking forward to it. All right. Thanks. That's Michael Barabon. He'll take your calls after on A's Talk. Good to see you, Michael. And Luis Medina, the new pitcher. Carlos Cortez now in left field for the A's. It's a 6-5 game. Good ball game. We go to the eighth. Once again, here's Ken.
1: And Christian Mora will lead it off against Luis Medina. Michael Stefanik in the game at second after he pinch hit. And here's the pitch by Medina, and that's taken a strike on the inside corner. Bolte goes to left.
0: Bolte goes to center.
1: Or to center. From left to center. Thank you. And here's the 0-1 pitch. It's on the way by Medina. And it's a little dribbler down the third baseline. Rolling. Tough play. Barehand. Geloff. No play. Christian Mora, who can fly, a little dribbler down the third baseline, and Geloff trying to barehand it. It wouldn't have mattered. Nope. And now the veteran Josh Lowe comes off the bench, and he's going to pinch hit for the Angels for Teodosio. Left-handed hitter. 6 runs, 12 hits, an error for the Angels. 5 runs, 10 hits, no errors for the A's. Neto on deck. The fifth hurler for the A's tonight for Mark Kotze, Luis Medina. Geloff thinking about a possible bunt. I don't think they'll bunt with Josh Lowe. Left-handed hitter. And here's the pitch to him, and he's going to swing away. Takes a strike on the outside corner. He's batting 209. He has 12 home runs and 29 runs batted in his first year with the Angels. Tons of room in right center. Bolte shaded toward left center, and the 0-1 pitch on the way. And he takes a breaking ball inside from Medina. And it's 1-1. The A's bullpen coming into the game in the third inning. Blewett, Johnson, and Rahm. And giving up just one run. Here's the 1-1 pitch on the way. And Medina throws and it's swung on and missed. Tough pitch. Fastball 96. Blew it in the inning. A hit, no runs. Johnson 2 2/3. 4 hits and a run. Rahm inning and a third. Retired all 4 batters he faced. This will be a 1-2. Runner at first. Nobody out. Top of the eighth on the way. And that's taken low. So 5 innings and 5 hits, a run, 3 strikeouts for the A's relievers tonight after Basso had a tough outing, and that gave the A's the shot to come back. The 2-2 delivery, Christian Mora at first, good speed, and Medina delivers, and it's swung on and missed. Fastball 98, running in on the left-handed hitter. And then conversely, the Angels in that seventh inning, Fermin and Saucedo combined to get one out before Bachman came on as the third pitcher in the inning for the Angels, and he got the last two outs. So one out, one on. It's 6-5 in favor of the Angels. And here's the pitch, and Neto takes inside 1-0. Fermin, no outs, three hits, three runs. Saucedo, one-third. That was the sack bunt by Butler. And he walked one and hit a batter. Count 1-0, lots of room on the right side of the infield. And Neto at the plate, a quick throw to first, and diving back is Christian Moore. It is still Kikuchi's game to win. He went 5 1/3, 7 hits, 2 runs, a walk, and 2 strikeouts. Here's Medina out of the stretch and working from the first base side. Neto at the plate, and the 1-0 pitch is outside, 2-0. Mike Trout on deck. And Neto has popped out, singled, flied out, walked. Stole 2 bases in the 6th inning. And scored on the base hit to left by Vaughn Grissom. Angels lead 6-5. And Medina throws. Now time is called late. The runner was going, but time, I think, must have been called at the plate by Neto.
0: Yeah, and Medina's not happy. Medina's not pleased.
1: No, because he had to abort the delivery at the last second.
0: And that's dangerous.
1: Yeah, you don't have to grant it. We've said that a thousand times over the years. Just because the batter asks for time doesn't mean it has to be granted. And it was way too late.
0: Too late. That is not even close.
1: It never should have been granted by the plate umpire, Ben May.
0: Absolutely. And no wonder Medina was hot.
1: Yeah, and you can get hurt, right?
0: Yep, sure.
1: 2-0. He is ready, and the 2-0 pitch. He throws, and Neto takes low in the appeal and no on the appeal, and the count now 3-0. Huge spot in this game for Medina. He has to come back to make this a one-run game. Bolte well over toward left center. Butler in right, shading toward right center. Left field, Cortez is deep and straight away. 3-0 to Zach Neto. And he drills one to left center. Cortez back in the alley, and he makes a great catch. And back to first goes Moore. That might have saved the game for the A's. Carlos Cortez got a great jump on a ball that was scalded by Neto, racing toward the alley. And then at the last second, reaching up the mitt. Remember, the mitt's on the right hand, so that's a backhanded play, and leaping in stride and made the best catch that we've seen Cortez make since he's been an Athletic.
0: That came at a huge time, too, man.
1: So here's Trout, and Mike Trout takes inside 1-0. If he doesn't make that play, Neto's at least at second, maybe third, and Moore is going to score. And the Angels would have had a 2-run lead.
0: Yep.
1: Trout 3-for-4. Medina at the belt. And the 1-0 pitch to Mike. And that's outside 2-0. Guzman on deck. 6 runs, 12 hits, an error, Angels. 5 runs, 10 hits, no errors, A's. Perfect night, breeze not a factor. Now the outfield straight up. Infield to pull. Moore takes his lead, and the 2-0 pitch to Trout is foul back. This is good stuff right now. You got Medina, who's been on a great run for the A's. Sinker at 99 that time to Trout, and it was foul back. 2-1. Now Medina from the stretch. Trout waits. And with 2 out and a runner at first, here it is, and Trout takes a breaking ball for a strike. Pretty tough pitch right there.
0: Yeah, it was. Man, great curveball.
1: 2-2. And Medina is ready and makes a quick throw to first. Christian Moore is back. 43 lifetime home runs for Trout against the A's. Singled in the first, singled in the third, doubled in the fourth, struck out in the sixth. Angels lead 6-5. We're in the eighth. And Medina, the pitch to Trout, is outside, gets away from Heim, but not far enough, and kind of rolls to the right of home plate. Back to first goes Moore. He'll be running now on a 3-2 pitch to Mike Trout. He struck out on a high fastball in that sixth inning at bat. He is ready, Medina ready, and Moore, he'll be going. And with two out, the 3-2 pitch by Medina is on the way, and it's high. And here's Grissom, who's had a big night. And Dan Hubsey, his pitching coach, is coming out. Vaughn Grissom has three hits, and he was hit by a pitch.
0: Yeah, between Grissom and Trout, they've been on base eight times in nine plate appearances.
1: A's and the Angels tomorrow night at 6:40. Astros in here on Thursday night at 6:40. Night game Friday, night game Saturday, day game Sunday. Fireworks show will follow the Friday game. Kids 14 and under will receive the A's wiffle ball set, and that'll be on Sunday, and that'll be it. 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Two on, two out. Angels lead by a run. Eighth inning. Grissom up, a right-handed hitter. Medina, the right-handed pitcher, is at the belt. And delivers. And let's take a low and outside. 3.17 ERA for Luis Medina. He's 5-3 on the year. Coming back from Tommy John surgery. From the stretch, the runners lead from first and second. And here's his 1-0 pitch, and that's taken inside, 2-0. Guzman on deck.
0: Sorry, unlike Medina, I mean, 18 pitches and just 8 strikes. I mean, he's a guy that has been throwing strikes pretty consistently in his outings.
1: So the 2-0. He's at the belt, here it is, and it's swung on and fouled back. Well, this is the Medina, we saw when he broke into the big leagues. And had the Tommy John surgery, sat out all of last year, and it's been a really phenomenal comeback year for him.
0: Absolute breakout year for him.
1: No doubt. 2-1. Bolte two steps toward right center. The runners lead from first and second. And here's the pitch. Fly ball, short center. And it's going to be the shortstop, Alika Williams, drifting out in his short left center. He makes the catch. And the inning is over. Medina does the job. The Angels strand two. We go to the bottom of the eighth. Angels on top of the A's, 6-5.
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1: We go to the bottom of the eighth. He is it down by a run. Sam Bachman stays in the game for the Angels. Alika Williams leads off for the Athletics, and Williams takes inside 1-0. 6-12-1 Angels, 5-10-0 for the A's. Alika is 1-for-3. And Bachman throws, and Williams high and tight. Williams scalded a ball in his first at bat, and the left fielder then, Teodosio, made a great play. Josh Lowe stays in the game in right. And Wade Meckler goes from right to left, and the pitch is a strike on the outside corner to Williams. Cortez is on deck for the A's. The wheels have been turning both ways. Two balls, one strike on the way, and Williams a big cut and a miss. So Cleveland beats the Red Sox 3-2, and the White Sox beat Kansas City 14-11. And the Guardians maintain their one-game lead over the Sox in the Central. Sox have the tiebreaker. 2-2, and is swung on, foul back. The Rangers lost to the Mets 6-3. Sean Manaea, 6 innings, 3 hits, 3 runs, and 9 strikeouts. He got the win for the Metropolitans tonight. 2-2. And the pitch, and that swung on a bouncy ball by the mound. Hits the second base bag and winds up caroming into center field for a base hit. And the A's got a huge break. That was going to be a routine 4-3. The second baseman, Christian Moore, was going to make the play. It hit the bag. Then he had no chance to get it.
9: I love it.
1: And it winds up in center field. And that's how the A's get the tying run on base with nobody out in the eighth.
9: Yeah, just skimmed off that second base bag. As Lefty Gomez said, I'd rather be lucky. That's outstanding.
1: And here's Cortez. And here's the pitch by Carlos, or to Carlos. It's hit to right field, way back, no doubt. And the A's have taken the lead. Carlos Cortez, a 2-run home run in the bottom of the eighth inning. 7-6 A's. They've come all the way back tonight.
9: Well, he didn't start the game, but I'll tell you what, he's been a hero in this game tonight. He had the great catch in left field, the triple, and now the 2-run homer. Wow, what a night for Carlos.
1: The A's have scored 7 runs in the last 3 innings.
9: Just like, I mean, reminiscent of the 19th of June for sure.
1: 7-6, nobody out, bottom of the eighth. Henry Bolte will check in. And the pitch to Henry by Bachman is taken inside 1-0.
9: That was a no-doubter, too. Man, what a shot.
1: Well, he's come off the bench. He made the signature defensive play of the game. And Bolte swings and misses. And a two at pass, he has a triple and a home run.
9: Pretty good night. It didn't even start, as you said. Man.
1: One ball, one strike. Here's a delivery and a check swing and a dribbler in front of the plate out to get it by Asteros. Throws to first for the out. 2-3 on Bolte, and that'll bring up Langoliers. Carlos got a fastball up and in, 97 from Bachman, and just drilled it up on the berm over the A's bullpen.
9: Well, we have to ask Feldy, but I don't know if you can think of a season where you've had 2 compromised wins at your own ballpark against the same team. 1 6 runs and 1 7 runs. So we'll see if the A's hold on here.
1: So here's Langoliers. The pitch to Shea is taken high. The Astros, by the way, lead the Mariners in the ninth inning 7-0. So the Astros and Rangers, it looks like they're going to be tied. There's a strike on the outside corner. As we said, the Mets beat the Rangers 6-3. In relief, Nathan Eovaldi took the loss. He gave up three hits and three runs in just one inning. One ball, one strike, and here it is, and it's a ground ball weakly hit to third. Guzman charging, he's got it. Flipped to first, and Langley.

0: double figures in homers. 2-1, hitting room in right center. And now ready, and the pitch by Bachman. Here it is, and it's taken outside. Well, these kind of feel like they were due a break, and they got a huge break to start this inning on the ground ball that hit the bag at second.
1: I was going to say the same thing. They were due.
0: 3-1. Here it is, and Butler, a line drive down the right field line. That's trouble. That's going in the corner and bouncing over the wall on one hop. So that's a ground rule double. And a big night for Butler. That's his third hit. And he's had a sack bunt, and Kurt Suzuki is coming out. They're going to go to the left-hander.
1: Yeah, single, double, and a triple for Butler.
0: 7-6, the A's have the lead. Two outs, runner at second, that's Butler. The A's have come all the way back with seven unanswered runs. We're in the bottom of the eighth and went two away. And the A's leading by a run, a call to the bullpen. And we'll be back after this.
2: 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And it's a hit. 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
0: Geloff will stand in for the A's against left-hander Blake Wyman. So Bachman is out. He went an inning and a third. He allowed three hits and two runs. The runner at second, Butler, belongs to him. Huge advantage to the A's in comparing the bullpens. And Geloff will check in. He's 0-2. He's walking and been hit by a pitch. A's looking for some insurance. They lead 7-6, and Zach hits it high in the air to the right. Foul, out of play.
1: I mean, you're right. I mean, Cortez has been one of the big heroes, but the A's bullpen, they've been heroes tonight, too.
0: A note from David Feldman that Cortez has become the first player in A's history with a triple and a homer coming off the bench.
1: Love that. 1-800 Feldy.
0: Here's the 0-1 pitch, and that swung on a miss. And that, by the way, goes back 125 years.
1: Yeah. Carlos, unaware of it now. He will know that
0: right
1: in the next hour or so.
0: And he made a phenomenal defensive play that might have saved the game.
1: Yeah.
0: No balls, two strikes.
1: He changed the momentum, then he was the momentum, right? What a job by Cortez.
0: Wow, you got to put that to music. Here's the 0-2 pitch now, and Zach takes outside 1-2.
1: This came to me. You're the poetic one.
0: I would say that. One ball, two strikes. Hitting room in right center. Butler's going to third, and the pitch is swung on and tapped foul. Lawrence would have been able to walk to third.
1: Man.
0: Geloff fouled it off, and the count 1-2. I think that Butler got some Dusty Baker inspiration.
1: I think so, too.
0: 1-2 count. Geloff waits. Hitting room in right center. Now the pause. Ready. Backward glance at second. And here's the pitch. And it's taken in the dirt. Two balls and two strikes.
1: Yeah, see Bachman just snapping in the dugout.

0: 2-2. A's lead by a run. Bottom of the eighth, two outs. Butler leads at second. Wyman, the southpaw, taking his time. Geloff waits, and here's the pitch to Zach, and that's inside. Good at bats by the A's. Even though they struggled generally on the road trip, it's been a pretty good offensive club for most of this year, and especially considering all the injuries and the guys who really weren't expected to be here at this point in the season.
1: I mean, five of your offensive core guys are not in the lineup.
0: Mm-hmm.
1: You're still doing it.
0: Kotze pushing a lot of buttons tonight. He's used McNeil off the bench. He's used Walton. He's used Cortez, Stefanik. 3-2. A check, a pickoff throw to second, and diving back is Butler. A's 7, Angels 6. The A's 7 unanswered runs. Geloff a spread stance, open stance, right-handed hitter. And the 3-2 pitch, runner goes, and it's swung on and bounced left of the bag at third.
1: Butler's like, if you can give me third, I'll take it.
0: Well, while we have a second here, just pause for a second, send our best down to San Francisco. But Mike Kruko embarking on his last week.
1: Yeah.
0: Broadcasting for the Giants, and to Dwayne Kuiper, all the best of health as he is fighting a battle himself right now.
1: Yes, indeed.
0: Here's the 3-2 pitch, and it's swung and lifted to left, way back. Teodosio at the track, and he'll look, and it is gone. Six A's, none in answered runs, and that would be number 20 this year for Zach Geloff.
1: Well, we thought it would be coming soon, and there it is. What a shot. Crushed it.
0: He got a breaking ball out over the plate and did not miss it. 9-6, and Jeff McNeil takes the strike, and he's going to challenge it. This is wild stuff, Johnny.
1: Good challenge.
0: The A's were trailing in this game 6-0, going to the bottom of the sixth, and Yusei Kikuchi was cruising.
1: He was. The shades of June 19th.
0: One ball, no strikes. Lefty on lefty. McNeil waits. Here it is, and it's swung on and missed. Twenty home runs for Geloff. Two homers and six RBIs and seven hits in his last five games. McNeil lays off, and it's two balls and one strike. So it's 2-1, hitting room in right center, and it's on the way, and that swung on and missed. I'm not saying that this is, like, historically, you know, something that the A's haven't done before, but to come back from 6-0 and make it 9-6 over a span of four innings, pretty impressive.
1: It is, no question.
0: Two balls, two strikes. The left-hander Wyman. And seven of the runs have been scored against the Angels' bullpen. And here's the 2-2 pitch. The lefty turns, it's on the way, and a breaky ball on the inside corner bring him up. Last shot for the Angels coming up. Hogan Harris will come in from the A's bullpen.
2: Now 15, number 36, Hogan Harris.
0: Cortez and Geloff go deep in the eighth, and after eight, it's 9-6 A's.
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0: This here for Hogan Harris. He's looking for his 16th save. 4-2, a 3.34 ERA. The A's lead the Angels 9-6 in a rather abrupt turnaround. 9 runs, 14 hits, A's 6 runs, 12 hits and error Angels. And Guzman leads it off and takes ball one. Guzman, Ballesteros, and Siri for the Halos. One ball, no strikes, hitting room in right center, and the pitch. And that's inside, and it's two balls and no strikes. Basso, Blewett, Johnson, Rahm, Medina, and Harris for the Athletics. And the pitch is taken for a strike on the outside corner. Medina, in the eighth inning, a hit, no runs, a walk, and a strikeout. And Hogan froze, and it's taken inside, and the appeal, and no on the appeal. Now the count 3-1. 3 balls and 1 strike. It is Medina's game to win. And here's the 3-1. That's swung on and missed. Big cut. Medina has a 3.15 ERA. He has worked 58 innings. He's K'd 91 in 71 innings. 3-2 pitch on the way inside. Well, you don't want to give the Angels the thought that they could come back here. Guzman walks leading off, and that'll bring up Ballesteros. So Ballesteros is 1-for-3. And the pitch is taken outside. 1 ball, no strikes. I want to amend something, and it's an error on me. On the home run to left by Geloff, it was Meckler in left going back and not Teodosio. So that's an error on the broadcaster. 1 ball, no strikes. And the pitch is taken for a strike on the outside corner.
1: So you got the home run call right, though. It was 2-run homer.
0: Yeah, was
1: that right?
0: Well, we got the score right,
1: got
0: I think.
1: Got the score right. That's half the battle.
0: 1 ball, 1 strike. The outfield toward left, and now the stretch. Here it is, and a breaking ball bounced to second, charging up with it. Stefanik goes to second, one on to first, double play. 4-6-3, twin killing, and a good job in the middle by Alika Williams coming across the bag on the feed by Stefanik. And well done by the A's, and that's out number two, where the A's leading 9-6 in the ninth. And that'll bring up Siri. Siri is 1-for-3. And here it is, and a breaking ball strike from Harris on the outside corner. Hogan's been in the top five in the American League in games pitched almost all year. Here's the 0-1 pitch, and that swung on, bounced back a second. Backhand bobbles, Stefanik, no play. So Stefanik going back of the bag as the ball was right through the middle and past Hogan. Stefanik going back a second. It's ruled a base hit. Siri keeps the game alive for the Angels, and Meckler will be coming up. He's 1-for-3 with a walk. Moore is on deck. Two outs, 9-6 A's, ninth inning. And the pitch, runner going, they concede it. That'll be indifference. The pitch is high. And it's one ball and no strikes to Meckler. Harris from the stretch, he's at the belt. And now here's the 1-0 pitch on the way, and that's taking a strike on the outside corner. Gelof, edge of the grass at third. Meckler's a tough out. Came in batting 289. Hogan comes to the belt. And now here's the 1-1 pitch on the way, and it's swung on, foul back. Fastball 95. Well, the A's one strike away from a pretty impressive comeback win. And a huge offensive uprising tonight to the tune of 9 runs unanswered. 1-2, two out, 9-6 A's in the ninth. And here's the pitch, breaking ball in the dirt. Basso, Blewett, Johnson, Rahm, Medina, and Harris for the A's. The bullpen has to go 7 innings tonight. And if Harris gets this final out here, it would mean 7 innings for the pen and just 1 run. Here's the 2-2 pitch, swung a dribble down the right first baseline, and Harris has no play. Everybody is safe. A little dribbler, like the same thing as a, like a drag bunt, and no chance for anybody. With McNeil coming off the bag at first, Harris coming off the mound, and now the Angels have runners at first and third, and with two outs, the tying run is coming up.
1: Yeah, it was in a no-man's land.
0: Was.
1: A dribbler up that first baseline, nothing anyone could do.
0: First and third, two out, and Christian Moore is the tying run. He has one home run in the big leagues this year. He's a right-handed hitter. So the Angels runners lead from first and third. And here's the pitch by Hogan, and that's taken inside in the count 1-0. One ball, no strikes. Infield a pull, and that one is in for a strike. Fastball 95. Oswald Peraza, the former Yankee, is on deck if this game is extended by Moore. He's a right-handed hitter. And with the A's leading by 3, runners at first and third, and the 1-1 delivery is swung on and foul back. And once again, the A's and Harris are one strike away from locking down this win. One ball and two strikes. Hogan at the belt, and the pitch, and it's inside. Bends him out of there. Came back to a fastball at 97 from Harris. So reaching back for a little bit extra there and got 97. And the count now 2-2. Each team with 14 hits. And here's the pitch, and it's swung on, foul back. Good battle here between Harris and young Christian Moore. Elvis Alvarado is up throwing in the bullpen for the A's.
1: And you wonder if he loses more does Alvarado come in to face Peraza.
0: So the 2-2 once again from Hogan. He throws, and it's swung on, bounce off of Harris. It rolls to the left side of the infield. Everybody is safe. The run scores from third, and the Angels have runners at first and second. It's now a 9-7 game. Hit right off of Harris. It caromed toward the shortstop, Alika Williams. He had to backtrack to his right, thinking that if the ball got past Hogan, he might have a play up the middle. So now it's 9-7. The tying run is at first base. And Dan Hubsey, his pitching coach, is coming out. You didn't think this was going to be easy, did you?
1: Oh, man. Wild one here.
0: So first and second, Peraza has been announced. Harris will stay in the game. Neto's on deck. A's don't want to see Neto until tomorrow.
1: Yeah, he's had the flair for the dramatic. Alvarado still loosening up.
0: And Oswald Peraza. A right-handed hitter with two on, a run in, two outs, 9-7 A's in the ninth. They lead from first and second. Hogan at the belt. Turns, delivers, swung on and missed. Fastball upstairs. Oh and one. Hayes hanging on in the ninth. Here's Hogan at the belt. He throws, and that's inside. One ball, one strike. You just like to finish this off right here and not have to deal with Neto. The pitch to Peraza. He's pinch hitting in the ninth. It's a 1-1. It's on the way. Swung on and missed. Curveball down and away. And again, the A's are one strike away. And again, A's fans getting a workout. They jump back to their feet. A's 9, Angels 7, runners at first and second. 1-2 count, two out in the ninth. Harris comes set, turns, here it is, swung on, foul back by Peraza.
1: I love the faith that Conte has in Hogan Harris. Harris done it all year long. He's so solid out of that bullpen.
0: Peraza batting .226. He's right on top of the plate. He has 7 home runs, a slightly open stance. Harris ready, and the 1-2 delivery again. Curveball just low. Cortez is very deep in left and well over toward left center. And in center, Bolte a step toward right center. Butler straight up and right. The infield a pull. McNeil is well off the line at first. A's lead by 2-2 count. Two out, ninth inning. And on the inside corner, ring him up. Peraza's going to challenge it. And the ruling is a strike, and the A's win it. What a night of baseball. Topsy-turvy tonight. And the A's get a much-needed win to break the six-game losing streak. They spot the Angels a 6-0 lead. They come back and score 9 unanswered runs, only to see the Angels come back and make it all too interesting in the ninth. 9 runs, 14 hits, no errors, A's. 7 runs, 15 hits, an error for the Angels. Luis Medina is the winner. Sam Bachman the loser. Hogan Harris gets the save as 16th. The Athletics are 62-95. The Angels are now 60-97. 6:40 tomorrow. Wall-to-wall coverage on AceCast Live beginning at 4:30. The pregame with Johnny live from the booth at 5:30. 3 hours, 16 minutes, the time of the game. 7,711 is the attendance. Nate the Great back in our studios. Mark Brady here at the ballpark. Ken Korak for Johnny D. Chris Townsend, Chris Carey, and Jenny Kavnor. Again, the final was the A's 9 and the Angels 7. Hope you can join us tomorrow as now we send things to A's Cast on NBC Sports California.
10: We talked about it before this game. This group of A's somehow, some way, have found a way to win ball games here at the ballpark in West Sacramento. You just came off a winless road trip. You're down 6-0 going into the bottom of the sixth inning. Chris Downs and Steve Sachs, and you battle all the way back, 9 unanswered runs. You end up winning 9-7. If you have any question whether this group of kids is going to continue to fight and fight to the end, you got your answer tonight.
11: Oh, there's no question about it. What a great finish this was. And if not methodically, Townie, I mean, they waited till the seventh inning, and then they got methodical on us. They scored 2, then 3, then 4, and that was enough to put the Angels away. But this group has learned a lot. Out of necessity, they've come up here and supplanted what the starters had sought to bring throughout this whole year, and they've just been outstanding at home lately. They have come on and shown us the way to win at home.
10: Well, when you think about that road trip, you're going up against Tampa, who has the best record in the American League, and they clinched the East today at Yankee Stadium. All the respect in the world to what the Rays have done this season. Then you've got to go to Cleveland, where they're neck and neck with the White Sox. They've got to win every single game trying to win Central. Now, they have obviously gotten into the postseason. We'll see how that ends up playing out. So they were playing teams that were ready to rock. So it was going to be a tough battle. But then to come back home after going 0-4 on that road trip and get a win like this, of course, you one more win, you're guaranteed not to lose 100. But it just says Mark Kotze's team, they're still going to battle. You got to have respect.
11: Yeah, you do. There's no question about it. And it's emblematic the way this team plays, coming from the top. It's the way Kotze is. It's the way his coaches are. You know, and they follow what they've done. They've had some tough luck this year. There's no question about it. And but they've come back and shown that these guys that are on the reserve role, maybe you don't deserve to be there the whole time, because they showed they can play. They scratch and claw, and they fought their way back to this game. Love the way it finished, 2-3-4 in the last 7-8-9. It was a great finish.
10: And you think about Carlos Cortez, who started this game on the bench, would come off the bench. 2-for-2, had the big home run. Here he is with Chris in Dallas.
12: A's have another dramatic victory at home, a 9-7 win. Carlos Cortez comes off the bench, and he does damage. Carlos, we got a little bit of information from our statistician. You are the first player in A's history to come off the bench and hit a triple and a home run. Just talk about, you know, your metamorphosis and what you've had to do coming off the bench recently for this club.
13: Yeah, I've been struggling coming off the bench. It's been a little harder than it was last year, obviously. Long season, first full season in the big leagues. So kind of just sticking to it and keep grinding through it, you know.
14: And I think you've done a fantastic job of doing just that, grinding through it. We know what kind of a player you were at the beginning of the season. Big swing after big swing, great plays defensively in the field. And now at the end of the season, to produce the same type of ball game, it's got to feel really good from start to finish to produce the way you have.
13: Yeah, I mean, it feels really good, really to help the team win today. That's the biggest goal is, helping us win games, especially at the end, you know.
14: Well, you've done a fantastic job with that, my friend. Go enjoy a spectacular night. A lot of high fives waiting for you in the clubhouse with the boys. Congratulations.
13: I appreciate it.
10: Let's get to the Toyota Turning Point. We'll be in the seventh inning as Sarah Langs from MLB.com has put it out there on Twitter. He is the first player with a triple and a home run coming off the bench in A's history. You see the triple here misplayed, but this kind of gave you hope right here.
11: Yeah. Oh, and there's no doubt. And that's what Carlos brings. He's a bottle of inspiration, of lightning, however you want to say it. And it just continued on.
10: Has this guy missed a beat coming off the IL?
11: Not at all.
10: It's
11: he spends that much time out, Townie.
10: It's like Langeliers was never gone. Like, he comes back unbelievable.
11: Same stuff.
10: And then Jeff McNeil just
11: big walk. He battled that at bat.
10: He has so many different things for this team that are just good. It's unbelievable. When I think about Carlos Cortez, the triple, and then of course we're going to show the big 2-run home run. You know where he gets in his career, especially later, he could have a much longer career by being able to be that guy as left-handed bat, right?
11: No question
10: coming
11: about
10: off the
11: it.
10: Bench.
11: And the other thing they don't do is they don't price themselves out of the game because they're a certain role player. They can play forever. This guy can hit. It's like if you can sing, you can sing. If you can hit, you can hit. That man can hit. He can hit getting out of bed. There's no question about it. But we talk about all the things he did in hitting. Towny, how about the play he made in left center field, spearing that ball? Carlos went full circle today and just played his tail off.
10: Yeah, that's a really good point made about, you know, in the end, this is a business.
11: Yeah.
10: Everybody's trying to make a living here.
11: Right.
10: And you could gain a lot of checks for years to come by being a left-handed bat off the bench. You can play well into your mid-30s.
11: There's no question about it. You play until 40, and, you know, he's got pop in the bat. Don't let the... You know, the fact that he's about only about 5'8", 5'9", fool you. This guy's got some sock in the bat. He's a situational hitter. He'll go the other way. And the good thing about it is you saw the triple, you saw the home run. You know, this guy can flat out swing it. And that's what you need coming off that bat, off that bench. You need guys that can swing the bat.
10: Two runs in the sixth, three runs in the seventh. Let's go to the eighth inning. And the Athletics are making this comeback that is just... You're like, can they do it? They keep getting closer, and they keep getting closer. And you can't say enough about Alika Williams. The elite play at shortstop, and he shows you he can hit at this level.
11: Hey, you know, no one thought that Alika would bring this kind of offensive substance to the team, but he certainly has. And, of course, here's Carlos's big bomb right here that put him ahead. This ball was gone right out of the bat. There was no question about this one, Towny, when it came out of his bat. This ball is way out of here.
10: And you're so happy for him. It's been an up-and-down year. Remember, he was AL Player of the Week.
11: Yep.
10: Was super hot. Then it was a real struggle for him, but to finish strong. And just for everybody here at the game, you're down 6-0. You're like, oh, my God. And then here the A's, they just keep it going. I mean, this is the fourth comeback this year of being down 5 or more. That's a big mountain to climb right there.
11: This is just I feel sorry.
10: Rough year for the Angels.
11: Yes, rough year for them. But
10: suffer, baby, suffer.
11: I don't want to get next to Lawrence. I might get burned. That's how hot he is. And how about Zach Gelof? He's the same way. Big-time homers.
10: Zach Gelof is the first third baseman to hit 20 home runs or more in a season since Matt Chapman.
11: Wow. This guy's got so much talent. And you talk about a guy that was kind of down and out. And he came back this year and has been transformational, just able to hit the ball out of the park, left field, right field, play wherever they put him, and not lose a step defensively no matter where they put him. This Zach Gelof is going places. He is a superstar in the making.
10: It definitely is a story of you never give up on yourself. Because we've talked about it a lot. When he first came up, it looked like, man, this guy's going to be one of the premier second basemen. This is going to, you know, I always mention about the pillars we're going to build this organization on. He was that first pillar, but then just everything went sideways from injuries to his swing, but he never gave up. Remember, he started the season not with the big club, but then he came here, he's playing center field. You're like, Zach Gelof in center field, and now so many games at third base, and the first third baseman to hit 20 home runs since Matt Chapman. It shows you a lot about who this kid is. He's big, he's athletic, he's got his confidence back, and he's once again, we're looking at him as one of the pillars. Yeah. It's just great to see.
11: It is, and you know what? If he wouldn't have been so athletic, who knows if he gets really that big second chance to come up and show it so soon. But because he's so athletic and he can play anywhere, let's put him in center field, see if that works. Well, that kept it going for him for a while. Then he was able to get back in the infield. And for what he's doing now, in my estimation, Zach Gelof, to me, is an all-star in the making. And who knows where the ceiling is? I don't know. Nobody knows. But this guy is going to be an all-star player.
10: You could put him back at second base full-time.
11: Yeah, could.
10: Because
11: I
10: think with his arm, third base might not be ideal, but right now that's where you're putting him. And who knows, because there's a lot of questions. Leo DeVries is going to be here at some point. Yep. Joshua Kroto-Grauer has shown out and showed he can play, but maybe you move Zach full-time back to second base. But the fact that you have this luxury of being able to move him around and we might have him on set coming up here in just a little bit. The fact that he embraces versatility, not all players do. Some guys, they'll act like, okay, I'll do it, but they don't love it.
11: Yes.
10: He has no problem doing it, And that, talk about extending a career. When you can bring a lot of different gloves to the game, that can really help you out long term.
11: Yes, and it says two things to me. It says, is one thing, hey, I know I can swing the bat, so there's no problem with that. As long as you put me in that lineup, I don't care where I play, I'm going to be able to swing the bat. That's the first thing. The second thing is he's confident in his defensive abilities to play wherever they put him. He can handle it. And that, to me, is a guy that's extremely valuable for the team.
10: To get his swing back and to get the pop back, and when he hits it and he gets on top of it and to watch it fly.
11: Right or left field.
10: He's a strong young man. I mean, that's the one thing. You've seen the power to right center. You don't always see that with right-handed hitters. If he can keep this going, this is huge for us going into next year and obviously 2028 in Vegas.
11: County, four all-stars on the team, you could have six with him and Soderstrom, right? I mean, it's crazy how good and how well he hits the ball to right center field. And forget it, if he's a little bit early and spins on one and catches that ball out front, that ball's going out a long way to left field like you saw tonight.
10: One of the big things about tonight's game, though, it's going to be the bullpen.
11: Yeah.
10: Wasn't a good night for Brady Basso, but the bullpen came in and held their own and kept this from being a blowout and allowed the offense to get back on track and get you back into this game. But you look there, the bullpen, I mean, you're having to come in and absorb all the outs.
11: Look, you got to pitch mostly the whole game. This is like an opener, if you will. But the bullpen was over there for seven innings tonight, gave up nine hits. You know, big deal. Two runs, and I thought that Medina just has some explosion on that fastball. Night after night, you never see this guy go out there and have kind of a subpar night with the fastball. It's always electric, and a great play right here by Carlos.
10: Yeah, Carlos did everything tonight, right?
11: First
10: ace player off the bench with a triple and a home run, and then he made this play. If he doesn't make this play...
11: He kept scoring, took out the trash. I mean, he did everything.
10: Hey, selling programs and hot dogs.
11: That's right.
10: But Dan Hubbs was on Ace Cast Live with me, and I mentioned something you talked about in the pregame about Luis Medina. Remember, he's a starter. Had Tommy John surgery. You brought him back as a reliever. So I brought that, and Hubbs was like, Whoa, slow down. He's finding his way right now.
11: Uh-huh.
10: And so, he's right. The way Luis Medina's throwing right now and how bullpen plays so much in the game of baseball and the fact that you could turn Luis Medina into a pitcher that can give you more than three outs out of the bullpen.
11: Yeah.
10: What a luxury that can be. And for Hogan Harris, 72 appearances on the year.
11: Come on, Hogan's been electric. What I like most about him, he's got great stuff. Yeah. But he challenges people. He challenged it. Got a two-pitch mix, really, with the fastball and that great big curveball. And he's not afraid to go at it, left or right-handed. Doesn't matter. Hogan's right there and goes after it. And that's why you can depend on a guy like that. Arms made out of rubber. It goes forever. And I just love what he brings to the table.
10: It's not said enough about Hogan Harris. Is the mentality you have to have in this ballpark is you understand there's going to be times you're going to give it up a little bit.
11: Yeah.
10: But you can't fold.
11: No.
10: As a pitcher, you can't just, I gave up a run and I'm done. And he knows that. That's why he keeps battling, and he's able to get those final outs, because if something starts to go wrong, there's no panic in him. Like I said, he doesn't fold. We've seen pitchers do that on both sides, not for the A's and other teams. Like, here we go again.
11: Right.
10: Not him. He always stays in it. It's the next pitch mentality, and that's the kind of toughness you have to have when you pitch here.
11: And you know what else that does? It rubs off on other guys. It rubs off on guys like Alvarado, who was a bit tentative with the strike zone early in the year. Not anymore. That guy's going right on after it. How about Medina, the way he attacks the strike zone? And you know what? Guys like Hogan Harris that go out there almost every night, it seems. I mean, half the time, practically. He's the guy that these guys really look after and follow, because he does it night after night, and he's not afraid to challenge guys. I think it's rubbing off on the other pitchers.
10: Tonight was a little bit of a uh-oh. First five and a half innings, right? Yeah. You're coming off a winless road trip in the first five and a half, and you're down. You're like, this isn't good.
11: But
10: the way they battle back, once again, fourth time this year, they've been down five or more runs, and they've come back to win. Mark Kotze, his guys are fighting to the end, and we're going to hear from the skipper next, right here on A's Cast. Toyota A's Cast on NBC Sports California is presented by Toyota. 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
12: Yes, sir.
10: Before we get to Mark Kotze, Zach Geloff has stopped by after this victory 9-7 over the Halos. You are the first A's third baseman. I know you can play all over the diamond, but you've played the most at third base. You're the first A's first baseman at 20 home runs since Matt Chapman. When you hear that, what does it mean to you?
16: It's a little different this year after him stepping on me. But no, I'm just kidding.
1: We didn't even think about that, right?
16: No, I mean, no, I love watching Chappie growing up. And, yeah, he's a beast. And, yeah, it's kind of crazy.
1: Yeah.
10: Hey, Zach. Says a lot about your game, by the way.
16: Yeah, it's crazy.
1: How about this team? Never stops. Sounds, you brought up a stat that says you guys just keep coming back and there's no quit here. Do you feel that growing within the clubhouse and when you come out here on the field?
16: Yeah. Yeah, I mean, I think we just have that belief in one another, and it's a lot of fun just passing the baton, next guy, and to see hits like, you know, Los hitting that homer was awesome. Yeah, we just kind of feed off of it.
10: When you hit that home run and you look at the numbers and you look at your comeback story, it's one of the great comeback stories of this year. At what point in this season did you feel like, you know what, I'm back to where I was when I was healthy and before the injuries?
16: I felt that way when I got optioned in spring training. I was unbothered, really. They said, you know, you're going on AAA, starting AAA, and I was like, all right, that's fine. Like, you know, I'll just be back whenever, do my thing. And yeah, I mean, you obviously get more confidence as you have some success, but yeah, looking to, you know, finish the season off strong.
1: Zach, if you had a choice, where would you like to play, and does it bother you, or did you like playing multiple positions?
16: I love moving around, honestly. I feel like adding versatility just helps Kotz write the lineup and have the ability to kind of match up guys however he wants. So I'm really, like, I'm down for anything. And I feel like, you know, me being able to play multiple positions could keep me around, you know?
1: Oh, yeah.
16: So I want to be a part of this team and part of winning.
10: Very smart. Great. Very smart. Yeah, keeps you in the lineup. You know, when you look at the team and the spirit, I just had the stat. Fourth time this year you guys have come back from five runs or more. I mean, that was a tough road trip, but you're playing teams that are in it. They needed wins. What does it say about this club that in a game like today where you're down, it looks like it's going to be another rough one, could be another blowout, you guys come back and win? What does it say about you guys in the clubhouse?
16: Yeah, it's awesome. I think we just kind of stay true to who we are. And like I said earlier, like passing the baton, you know, from Bolte down to the bottom, and then also guys coming off the bench and doing their job. I feel like this was a great team win all around because everyone contributed.
1: Yeah, Zach, I wanted to ask you, your hitting philosophy, are you looking fastball, changing to the slow stuff, or do you look and guess at certain situations too?
16: It kind of depends. I mean, I'm always trying to be on hard and then kind of go from there because, you know, I love hitting fastballs. But at the same time, if the situation tells you otherwise, you know, it could dictate, you know, sitting on other pitches.
1: Sure.
10: Did you guys talk as a group about finishing strong the last six games here at this ballpark?
16: Yeah, Kotz said it in our hitters meeting today. We just got to, you know, come out. It was a tough road trip, like you said, but coming out here and just try to finish strong.
10: What do you think has changed here? Because all of a sudden, this group of A's, now obviously we got a lot of our best players that are on the IL. It's been a struggle the last 2 years here at the ballpark. But all of a sudden, the last 2 months, you guys are winning series, winning games here. Why do you think it's flipped?
16: I don't know. I think everyone's got their routine at home. You're talking about home games,
10: yes,
16: right? Yeah, I think everyone's got their routine. We feel confident in it. And we just try to go out there, play for the home fans, and do our thing.
11: Zach, Carlos, tonight was a big reason why you guys won. I mean, this guy's a fireball coming off the bench. How happy are you for him?
16: Oh, that's awesome. Yeah, I was seeing his reaction. It was funny. I was making fun of him because he was out of breath after jogging around the bases.
11: He's out of breath.
16: Yeah, he was fired up. No, that was a huge swing, and big momentum shifter.
10: So you're the first third baseman to hit 20 home runs since Matt Chapman. He's the first ever A. We're talking Philadelphia, Kansas City, Oakland, Sacramento. First ever A to come off the bench and hit a home run and a triple.
16: Really?
10: Yeah, you might want to tell him that.
16: Wait, that, Los?
10: First guy ever for the Athletics to do that.
16: Wow.
11: Yeah, he's the firstie. Cool.
16: That's awesome. Yeah.
10: Five more. Keep it going.
16: Yeah, let's go.
10: One of the best stories of the year, no question, Zach Gelof. Let's hear from the skipper, Mark Kotze, after this 9-7 victory.
17: Start with the bullpen after Basso's short outing. A lot of guys you've talked about looking to see some good stuff for them at the end of the year. It seemed like they all held it down. What can you say about just every guy that came in and after him and held it down?
18: Yeah, I think the bullpen, there's a lot of positives to talk about tonight. Pregame, I asked what was my best moment of the season to now. I think highlight of the year, like this probably takes that place of the walk-off. Just in terms of like the team and the effort, the fight they showed, it's been a tough season for all of them in that clubhouse. But, for the bullpen, blew it, the fight he showed tonight after taking a line drive off of the leg, finishing his inning. Johnson going three ups, which we haven't asked him to do. And, Rahm coming in, getting his job done. Medina, nice inning. And, for Hogan, he's been a few days since he's been out there. And you could see a little bit of rust, a little bit of command. Making pitches when he needed to there in that last at bat.
17: I'd say just offensively, those last three innings seemed like guys were able to turn it on. Cortez coming off the bench. What do you think just overall the effort there?
18: Yeah, when things were going well, we used the group like we did tonight. We had matchups that we tried to create. We used the team, and tonight it took just about all 26 guys to win that game. Everyone, the big highlight, obviously, and walking over here, Mark Ling told me that it's the first player in A's history, Carlos Cortez, to hit a triple and a homer coming off the bench, not to start the game. So, that's a big contribution. All the guys, like you said, once the momentum switched in the game and the offense started putting some hits together and the rally started going, it got contagious and we were able to put up 9 runs.
17: And for Gelof.
10: Time for the River Rock Daily Jackpot. Henry Bolte, you just love these streaks. 19-game on base streak for a guy that is a rookie trying to find his way, and we talk about five-tool player, what he has shown us, how special his skill set is, who he is as a competitor. And this young guy, 19 straight games on base, Sacks. That's huge.
11: Well, he's a five-tool player, like you said, and this is one particular at-bat right here that I really like for Henry Bolte to get the head out and pull that ball down the left field line. We see him being, pretty much dominant at the center part of the field and the right center field, which is a great trait to have, especially from a right-handed hitter. But to also get the head out of there and pull some of these balls that they make mistakes on, love to see that with Henry.
10: We had John Morosi, one of the top insiders in baseball from MLB Network on A's Cast Live earlier today, where
11: John Paul Morosi.
10: They were discussing that he's a future 30-30 guy.
11: Oh, yeah.
10: Which I could be more than that.
11: 30-50 guy.
10: I mean, this guy. We've talked a lot about Henry Bolte ever since he was drafted, second-round pick. He was going to go to the University of Texas, but ends up being a second-rounder, and the A's gave him a nice chunk of money. And thank God he didn't go to school, and he stayed in our organization. Be, once again, a guy that we're finding with all the injuries, he gets called up, and now, no question, he is going to be a part of this future, and he's going to be the center fielder.
11: Hey.
10: Mark Otze's already told people that he's going to be the center field of the future. Obviously, you're going to give Denzel Clark some time in center, but right now he is going to be your center fielder, and wow, the sky's the limit. Write this down for Diamond Notes tomorrow for our pregame show. Mark Kotze calling this his favorite win of the year.
11: Oh, yeah. Yeah, okay. And you know what else I want to tell? I want to tell the fans something. It's just you and me talking right here.
10: All right,
11: nobody
10: hears
11: us, right?
10: You.
11: Nobody hears us. But you told me about Bolte before many guys didn't know about him. I didn't hear much about Henry Bolte. You told me about him in spring training. Watch this guy. Watch his physicality. Watch the skill set that he has. And you were dead set on it. You're right, man.
10: It's what we like to do with our young players who we have a lot of belief in, and we bring them on my talk show, A's Cast Live. We'll follow them to Stockton, and then they'll go to Lansing, then they'll go to Midland, and we follow them, we interview them, we keep track of them. We're dealing with Burris right now, the number one pick out of Georgia Tech. They're the future, and you got to follow your future. And you need some of your young players, the guys that you draft and you develop, to succeed. That's why it's big when you see guys like Tyler Soderstrom and Lawrence Butler, now Henry Bolte. It inspires. You remember coming up in the minor leagues playing for the Dodgers. Mm-hmm. When you see those guys who rise through the ranks, you go, that can be me.
11: Yes. And you know what? Had there not been an opportunity through injuries and necessity, who knows how many of the guys we would have heard of. But here they are.
10: No doubt about it. You need your draft picks to succeed, and Henry Bolte is going to be one of those guys. But what a night for Carlos Cortez. What a comeback victory, 9-7. We'll continue to break it down right here on A's Cast. 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
10: 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It's 13-11 in the ninth inning right now. Ooh. Game one of a three-game set. Aviators with the lead. Toyota fan poll results. Who is the Athletics team MVP this season? Nick Kurtz, 50%. Wins over everybody. Shea Langeliers, Henry Bolte, and Zach Geloff. I don't know what Nick Kurtz gets for this, but congratulations to you, Nick. Nick Kurtz. We do not have a prize for you.
11: He gets to come on the set with us.
10: I got a bone to pick. I've got a bone to pick. How is Hogan Harris? 72nd time my guy Hogan Harris has taken the ball this year. 4-2 with 16 saves. Tonight was his 16th save. A 3.42 ERA pitching here. Mm-hmm. All the time, yes. As much as he has. What Hogan Harris has meant to this team. As we sit here and we talk about how the bullpen has gotten better, well, guess what? This guy has held it down all year long.
11: Yeah, yes.
10: Finally, Medina got it going. Alvarado got it going. Blewett showed up. Whatever.
11: Yeah.
10: Hogan Harris has been the most consistent performer, and what Mark Kotze has needed. He's needed that old reliable.
11: Yeah.
10: Right? Like,
11: sure.
10: Like your favorite dog, your old reliable. That's who Hogan Harris has been. 72 times he has thrown
11: for
10: Mark Kotze. That's
11: amazing.
10: Tell me he's not this team's MVP.
11: Maybe we should call him Old Yeller. Or something. Yeah, I mean, he's a reliable dog.
10: Remember when your kid had the security blanket?
11: Yeah.
10: That's who Hogan Harris is.
11: County, these guys follow Hogan Harris.
10: Yes.
11: Anybody that knows him knows his calm demeanor, that southern charm. They like that. They're going to follow this guy, and he shows it on the mound, too. So,
10: Carlos Cortez, the star. Mark Kotze says it's his favorite win of the year. A 9-7 comeback. Suffer, Angels. I absolutely love it. We'll see you tomorrow. Your phone call's next.
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13: Hi, it's Mike Elliott. If you've been working with the same financial advisor for years, let me ask you a question. When's the last time someone took a fresh look at your retirement plan? You see, markets change, tax laws change, and your life changes. But a lot of people never update their strategy. That's one of the reasons I've been recommending

0: We could talk about this later because that game was too. We have to talk about the game tonight. If this was a bad game, we could argue all night about this, but you got to talk about the game.
1: It was a phenomenal game. The A's with a win, 9-7 over the Los Angeles Angels of Anaheim in dramatic comeback fashion. The A's trailed 6-0 in the bottom of the sixth inning, and the A's went to work. They came all the way back. Carlos Cortez finished the job with a 2-run home run in the last of the eighth to give the A's a 7-6 lead. And then Zach Gelof, with his 20th home run of the season, gave the A's some much-needed insurance. They would win the game 9-7. Hogan Harris getting the final out to end the ballgame. Oswald Peraza striking out, looking to end the ballgame in a win that the A's needed. And we're going to take your phone calls, 833-625-2278. We want to hear from you. We only got 5 more of these left after tonight. It's been a long season. Not the most success. Expectations were not met. A lot of things went down this season. But after tonight, we only got 5 more shows, and we want to hear from you throughout the rest of the week. We got a lot of great stuff planned, a lot of great guests, and it's going to be a last fun week of A's baseball here in 2026. But what a way to start off the homestand. The A's snapped their 6-game losing streak after obviously a very, very tough road trip in St. Pete and Cleveland. And what a way to do it in dramatic fashion. And tonight, it's not just me hosting A's Talk or Nate. We have one of the voices of the Athletics co-hosting tonight. The great Chris Carey is joining me. How are we feeling after that game, Chris?
2: I mean, I feel great, but I'm starting to realize that that you wanted to get the young guy out of the way because I don't have the Hall of Fame accolades. I'm not Ken Korak, a Bay Area Hall of Famer. Johnny Dosko, he spent 30 years in the minors and is a Sacramento baseball Hall of Famer. You got Towney, who's been taking the show. I feel like this is you getting me out of the way early.
1: Oh, wow. Really? We're starting off with
0: save the
1: beef
0: best for
1: amongst
0: first.
1: The hosts.
2: And you know, look, did I wear red today? Yes. Was it a style choice that was criticized? Yes. Did it contribute to the team winning in some way, shape, or form? I would also like to think so, yes. So, to basically answer your question, yeah, I had a great day today.
1: That's good stuff. By the way, you should be honored batting leadoff this week.
2: Yeah.
1: Think of the greatest leadoff hitter of all time played for this organization.
2: Right.
1: Great Ricky Henderson. I mean, yeah. you are Ricky Henderson this week. You're gonna get on base, you're gonna steal second and third, and you're gonna score a Ricky run.
2: Yeah.
1: As he would call it.
2: Yeah, yeah. Me being like Ricky Henderson, I don't think that there's any
1: I'm making it happen.
2: You're making
1: it. I'm in too good of a mood.
2: I'm okay.
0: You know who else batted leadoff for the A's? Steve Sachs. You could be Steve Sachs tonight, Chris Carey.
2: I'll take his looks and his charming personality.
0: Okay.
2: For 500, Alex.
0: All right.
2: Yeah.
0: That's not bad. It's good to have you on, Chris. A long time.
2: It's great to be here. It's always great when you get invited the final 6 games of the year to be a part of a show that, you know, the back end of last year, you really helped cultivate. You know, it really didn't take off until Towney and me and then Michael. You know, Michael has absolutely dominated this show, by the way. You guys have really made it fun. To be a part of this and to be a part of what has been a great solution. And, you know, before I get into anything too deep, I do want to get serious for a second. And the job that you two gentlemen have done in a season that has not been as favorable for the Athletics, I would love to congratulate both of you.
1: Thank you.
2: And tell
1: Thanks,
2: you,
1: Chris.
2: You know, it has not been easy, and you've kept these individuals entertained, you've kept them informed, and you've kept them coming back, which is the hardest part. And just watching it from afar, you both are tremendously talented, and I've been really grateful for both of your friendship, and I cannot wait to see this continue to grow more. All that said, Michael, not really a fan of you having me bat first, but here we are.
1: Oh, jeez, you ruined a good moment.
2: Yeah, well, that's what I do.
1: That was a good moment. Where would you have liked to have hit?
2: I would have liked to hit the very last one.
1: Okay.
2: You know, save the best for last. Now, I'm not the best. It should be Korak or Johnny or Towney. I get it. It's whatever. But here I am. Here I am. I'm batting leadoff for the group. I speak for the people.

0: people.
1: You're setting the tone.
2: I'm the tone setter.
1: You're setting the bar extremely high.
3: You're taking calls, though, too. I don't know if everyone else is going to take calls. We're going to see how that goes.
2: Oh, I'm taking phone calls. Yes. Yeah, if I'm here, I'm in it for the long haul. I want to be I want to be in the trenches with you, too.
3: These people want to talk to you, too. I know that for a fact.
1: 833-625-2278. We all want to talk to Chris. He's here. He's here for the long haul after one of the better wins for this, of the season for the Athletics. You know, I was working on kind of our top five moments of the season, and it's something that we are going to do on this show throughout the course of the rest of the season. Of course, Chris Townsend has given me that look of shame in the other booth right now as I'm trying to go on the show.
2: He just said, he just talked to the window and he said, "You are a Tuesday guy, aren't you? Saving the good ones for later. That's your fault, Michael Barabalt. Now I have to wear that the rest of this year. I have five more excruciating games with Chris Townsend that I got to answer for this.
1: I've done 153.
2: That's on your conscience.
1: I've done 153 of them, so I think you can last five.
2: Yeah,
1: I will do 153 when it's all said and done. But we're working on our top five moments, and it's something we're going to get into in the third segment. We're going to have our honorable mention.
2: Sure.
1: And then, but tonight could be an honorable mention. Down 6-0, the game looked all but over. There was really no momentum, and then you get those two runs in the sixth inning, and you know, we've seen the A's do this to the Angels time and time again just this year alone.
2: Right.
1: Think of the Jonah Heim home run in June, and, of course, the walk-off there, down 11-4, come back to win 12-11. And, this group of Athletics, these younger guys that are getting these opportunities, that are playing for contracts, for spots, maybe not in this organization, but others that they're servicing their talents to, it's a big moment, a big night for them.
2: Yeah, I know. I think you hit it right on the nose, Michael. I think when you look at this team and you look at what they've been able to do in the second half of this season, really at this ballpark, and it's really not even the second half, it's the final third of the season, and it's been a ragtag group. It's been a group of guys that in a number of other places may not have gotten the opportunity to play every day, and they have gone to work, and they have performed as a unit well. And I said on the air today with Dallas, said this feels a lot like the second half of the 2025 team that was at full strength, that they were never out of any game. They started to figure out winning at home. In Oakland in 2024, there was a lot of that too. So this has historically been a second half team. Now it's just about being able to put it all together and identifying who is going to be part of your future in 2027 and beyond. And Carlos Cortez, a guy that, you know, started off the year as a fourth outfielder. Next thing you know, he's your best player for about a month and a half. Now coming off the bench where he was very good in that role last season, struggling, having a career night, and you're starting to go, wait a minute, Carlos Cortez, this is the guy you wanted to see off the bench.
1: Absolutely. First player in A's history, the great Sarah Lang's putting this out on Twitter, that he is the first player in A's history to homer and triple in a game while not starting the game.
2: Right, coming off the bench.
1: Unbelievable.
2: It's special, and you know, when he homers, I believe it's like the A's this season or in his career, the A's have an 11-1 record, something like that. It's something in one, and it's double digits, and it's impressive. So when Carlos homers, good things happen for the A's, and for him to make a little bit of history tonight and just the pendulum swing of the game, we've experienced that a little bit over the last few weeks at this ballpark, and it gives these fans something to continue to show up for, because this team has fight, they're never out of a game, and they're trying to give a strong finish to a fan base that has had to endure a lot of injuries this season.
1: Yeah, no doubt about it. And you know, you talked about guys that are playing for potential roster spots next year. One individual that I talked about on the road trip was Alika Williams. He had two hits tonight. He led off that eighth inning where the A's took the lead with a broken bat single, and he is someone that, you know, brings so much value. You know, he is someone that I talked about can be a defensive replacement opportunity, and he can also, someone gets hurt. You know, we've seen Jacob Wilson deal with injuries the last couple of years. He's someone that can step in and, you know, hold down the fort, and there's not really a big drop off offensively. Hi, Chris Townsend.
4: Can I just say one thing?
0: It's really nice of Chris Carey to wear a red shirt for the first game of the series versus the Angels. That was just a really good look tonight on television. I just wanted to commend him. Because, you know, you rival the Angels. You want to wear their colors when you're broadcasting A's games against the Angels.
3: On TV,
0: television, yeah. Not on radio. It wasn't like it was Johnny or Ken. You're just, the face of A's television. You wear Angel colors game one of the Angels-A's series. I just want to say that was a really, really good idea.
1: What if you wore orange? Or blue.
0: Oh, you wear orange when you're playing the Giants? Yeah, that'd be really smart. Or if you're playing the Dodgers, wear Dodger blue. That'd be really smart, yeah. Just want to say that. I just want to point that unless anybody noticed tonight.
2: Hey, gorgeous. It worked out for us. It did.
0: I know the only reason why you're here is because the team won, and then you can talk about your game-winning calls.
2: Oh.
0: If you don't know, that's why he's here tonight. If the Athletics would have lost, he would not be here. But since they won, he can be like, oh, my Carlos Cortez called. Did you hear my triple? It was great tonight. Make sure you tune in tonight to Quick Pitch on MLB Network, and you can hear my calls. Enough about me. You talk more about me. I'm just saying.
2: You know, Townsend, I haven't even looked back at the calls. I will.
0: Will you go back tonight and
2: make
0: your calls?
2: Yeah, absolutely.
3: We'll do the comparison.
2: Absolutely. Yeah.
0: On that note,
2: I'm a student of the game, Chris Townsend. Always trying to get better.
0: It's like Coachella, right? Like you have like certain bands. Not everybody's heard of that band on day one. You save like the big bands for later in the weekend when everybody's there. I'll be here later this week, Michael. You have fun with him tonight.
1: Thanks, Townie. I already got the lecture from Chris earlier. We're off to a rockin' start the last homestand. This is what it's about. This is great.
2: I told you that I was gonna get flack for wearing red today. I will say it got a few compliments on the field from Denzel Clark and other players in the team.
1: I'm sorry, I can hear it. Townie's just cracking himself up out there.
2: I'm working on my style, and wearing red today worked. It worked.
1: Hey, I'm as superstitious as it gets, so you know what? I would double down and say wear a red shirt tomorrow.
2: This was premeditated. I made a conscious decision to wear red today. Was it the best decision? Did it present as well on television as I thought it would? Absolutely not. Did it yield the result I wanted? Absolutely, yes.
1: It's all that matters.
2: Uh-huh.
1: It doesn't matter how it got done.
2: And the A's?
1: It got done.
2: Well, they were seeing red.
1: I like it. I like it, Nate. What are you seeing from back there? What do you think?
3: Well,
1: what's happening? Chime in.
3: I'm just prepping some stuff for when we come back to break. So I'm putting some stuff together. I think that little hodgepodge that just happened in that tiny little room was very hilarious. And then I just see Cody's head in the background poke in. And, you know, it's really, really all the stars are out tonight for A's Cast. And it's an honor for me to share the airwaves with really all you guys, really. It's just quite a treat.
2: Oh, save it.
3: Well, I don't think the red... So you chose to wear red today? That was the move?
2: I went into my closet. Walk-in, by the way.
3: Okay. All right. By the way, $800 sweater, by the way.
2: And I... I sifted through my large assortment of designer clothing. And I picked out this nice Sunday red. I put it on.
3: Perfect for Tuesday.
2: I looked at myself in the mirror before buttoning it. I was very disappointed with myself. Then I buttoned it. I left the second to last button open, mm-hmm. So you could see a little chest hair. And I felt good about myself.
3: Yeah.
2: The immediate moment I got to the ballpark, one of our PR staff members, who will not be named, said, "You should probably button it up." So that's how my day started.
3: Yeah. Well, that's. I'm all for unbuttoning, Chris. I'm not PR. I'm obviously a rogue agent. But if you want to let those buttons go, I think people would be excited to see that.
2: You're pro non-button.
3: Pro non-button. Yes. Yes, I
2: nice.
3: Am. Yes, I am.
2: Yeah. So that was my day today.
3: That's a great day, and it's honestly just going to get better. Mike, how do you want to handle all these psychos on the line? What do you want to do?
1: I think that we are going to take them coming up after the break, because we're going to have a whole lot of fun with Chris Carey and myself and you, Nate.
3: Myself and you.
1: Michael.
3: And Ray and from Chris, the other night.
1: And Ray and Towny, the next general manager of the A's. It's going to be a lot of fun. A's talk after dark. Of course, it was the three-hour game. That really was...
3: 3:14.
1: Almost.
2: I thought it was 3:17.
3: I think you're right. No, 16. 3:16 is now what I'm seeing.
2: Oh,
3: so
2: they sure
3: every
2: wrote 3:17 in my book.
3: Oh, brutal. It was a 41 start, apparently.
2: 41 start.
3: First pitch, that's according to MLB.
1: No, I wrote 6:40 in my book. So
2: whoever charted the time probably has an Android.
3: Oh, man. Is that a shot at me?
1: Wow.
3: That's a shot at me, I think.
1: All right, let me defuse this situation, because coming up next, Chris and I are going to take your phone calls at 833-625-2278. We'll talk to you coming up next.
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1: That ball is gone! Oh, my!
11: Carlos, king of the Cortez tonight.
12: Carlos Cortez.
1: That's a good call. Carlos Cortez going deep. This is the first time you've heard that call, right?
3: MLB kind of chopped it up a little bit.
2: Thanks.
3: It was great.
1: We're giving you some love, and that's all we get is an awkward thanks.
2: I get uncomfortable sometimes.
3: It is weird hearing yourself. But, yeah. I mean, you should probably be used to it by now.
2: Well, you know. That's what, when I go home, I look into my mirror and I play the sounds. play all the hits.
3: Just when look you go, at when
1: you go, do you play the calls when you are you gonna play the call when you hang up this shirt in your walk-in closet?
2: No, this will go in the washing machine.
1: Okay.
2: I go like the delicates.
1: Okay.
2: Light colors. But the key is tap cold.
1: Okay.
3: Oh, nice. We're learning stuff tonight. This show's good, great. This show's good so good. Stuff. You just learn so much.
2: I just think the fabric, you know, it can't withstand the type of, you know, friction
3: uh-huh.
2: that is put on with other linens.
3: That's fascinating.
2: Yeah.
3: Wow.
1: Welcome to Ace Talk, where we talk about laundry.
3: This is Ace Talk After Dark.
1: 833-625-2278. We want to hear from you, the fans, after the A's 9-7 win over the Angels in dramatic comeback fashion. By the way, this is the fourth A's victory when the team has trailed by five or more runs in a game at any point. Can you name the others?
2: Wait.
1: We have three others. So the A's
3: have
1: trailed.
3: Another Angels game.
2: Yeah, the Angels game was 12-11, 8-run comeback.
3: Milwaukee?
1: Nope.
2: Wait, hold up. What is it? What was
1: so the
2: opposite again?
1: This is the fourth victory the A's have this year when trailing by five or more runs at any point in the game. So we have tonight, you mentioned the Angels game back on June 19th. Can you name the two others? It was one was in April and one was just recent.
2: Oh.
3: One was in April, was it Atlanta?
2: Oh,
1: no.
3: Oh, no, that was March.
2: When you're trailing by five, wasn't there a game in Houston the A's came back?
1: Correct. That Sunday game in Houston. I believe down 6. I think they were down 6-0 there and won 7-6.
2: Yeah.
1: That was, I think, a couple of weeks ago.
2: Mm-hmm.
1: One more in April, and it was here at the ballpark in West Sacramento.
3: Was it also against Houston?
1: No.
3: Huh.
1: Against a possible playoff team.
3: The White Sox.
1: Correct.
3: And it was the Saturday game, the 18th.
1: Sacramento Saturday, correct. The Max Muncy sacrifice fly won that game for the Athletics. I believe that was a 7-6 final
2: as
1: well
2: as
1: extra innings.
2: And I think Wilson tagged on that play.
1: Yes.
2: That was Wilson tagging on a light line drive fly ball to the left. Antonacci made the catch. And the throw was on line, but it was just late.
1: Yep.
2: I remember that.
1: Fourth win for the Athletics when trailing by five or more runs. That was tonight against the Los Angeles Angels. Well, let's get out to the phone lines. 833-625-2278. Dennis, good evening.
13: Hey, guys. Chris, Nate, and Michael. Wow. That's quite a lineup. And I went to the ball game today, and I got an opportunity to talk to each one of you tonight. That was kind of a special treat. I'm just thinking about that. Got to talk to Nate, got to talk to Michael, and I got to talk to the great Chris Carey with that awesome red shirt. So wear that tomorrow again, Chris, because that brought good luck. You look pretty sharp as usual. And
2: thank you, Dennis.
13: You know, talking about the game, you know, the game, it didn't start off too well. And, you know, they're hitting around Brady Basso. But you know what? We hung in there. And, you know, we Cortez, that big home run, Geloff. I mean, you know, and then Medina and Hogan Harris, It was a real exciting game. I mean, our team is kind of a hodgepodge right now towards the end of the year. You know, a lot of injuries, but it was a fun game to go to. Went today with my friend Jack Lima. I wanted to give him a shout out because on Sunday that'll be his 81st game. He's been to every home game this year.
1: Wow.
13: I think that's quite an accomplishment. Yeah, 81. He's going to make 81 straight games.
2: Can I
13: home game,
2: can I adorn him a nickname?
13: Yes, you can.
2: Well, you've got Road Trip Mike that does the road trips. How about Homestand Jack?
13: Oh, that's a brilliant nickname, Chris. That is an awesome
2: nickname. It's on the nose, but
3: Home game, Jack?
13: Yeah, no, it's
2: home stand. Stand.
3: Yeah. Home stand.
13: Home game.
2: Just rolls off the tongue a little better.
3: Yes.
13: Yeah, home stand, Jack. Yeah, I think that'll work. I think that'll work. But hey, is Towny? Did Towny already check out?
2: Oh yeah, he's gone.
1: He's gone. He's gotta go watch MLB Network at the hotel gym.
13: Yeah,
2: he's gonna hit the treadmill and probably rewatch his show.
3: I need ideas. He's gotta hit the like, tape on
2: Ace.
3: Oh
2: man,
3: guys.
2: this idea was awesome. Gosh, I was so good on my adjectives today.
1: Man, we had Jack Perkins on. Man, that was a hell of an interview.
2: Jack Perkins was on my show, my talk show,
1: A's Cast Live.
2: And you know what? I always said, before he even came out of the womb, he's a star.
13: Hey, guys, he even came and sat by me for like, me and Jack for like four innings.
1: Oh, that's where he went.
2: That's a good guy right there.
13: Yeah, that's. I mean, is that a fan favorite or what? You know,
2: I mean, actually, it depends. But
13: Chris Carey does. Yeah, Chris Carey does that too. Chris Carey will sit down and watch a ball game with the fans. That's Chris Carey too, and you know. Chris, I want to reiterate something you said earlier. Michael and Nate, hey, they've done a great job. It hasn't been the best season to start off with, but these guys we've enjoyed them, and we wish them all the luck in the future, and they've been a real asset for all us fans. So
2: yeah, they've been great.
13: I appreciate them, and I appreciate you too, Chris, what you do on TV and radio. So thanks to all you guys.
1: Thank you, Dennis.
3: You're
1: appreciate
3: welcome,
1: it.
3: Dennis.
1: It was good seeing you as well, and I look forward to seeing you the rest of the week here at the ballpark.
2: Thanks, Dennis. Very kind of you, as always.
13: Thanks, guys.
1: All right, take care, Dennis. Appreciate the phone call.
2: So
1: what do you got?
2: Sometimes I go sit with him, right, on my days off, because I'm a student of the game. I want to be here, you know. On my days off, I show up to the ballpark. I'm not going to the golf course.
3: Oh.
2: I'm not working on my short game. I'm here sitting next to Jack Lima and Dennis, and we're talking about the game, you know.
3: Yeah.
1: We're talking ball.
2: I do my hair with my Riuzel gel. It's actually a pomade. And
3: is
2: I show
3: that how
2: up.
3: It's pronounced?
2: I don't know.
3: Okay.
1: Where do you get that?
3: That was just kind of a...
2: Certain barbershops across the country. I don't even go to barbershops.
3: Pomade?
2: Salons. I need salons. Pomade.
3: Beautiful.
2: Pomade, yeah. Towny, he likes to do it when the cameras are rolling. So, no, Towny, good guy.
1: I got to get ready.
2: Yeah. It's tough being him.
1: I'm on the air.
3: It's got to be tough, dude.
1: I got to figure out diamond note number three.
2: I will say, and I've said it before, and we can all tell each other that we're great, but how he does a multiple-hour show,
1: oh yeah,
2: come back, do another show, then do the post-game, and he's always on. He always brings the energy. He always brings the insight, and the one thing I admire about him most is he's unafraid to say what he wants to say.
1: Yep.
2: And I think that there's something commendable about that. And I have a lot of respect for him and the person that he is. And I see some really good stuff from you following in his footsteps, but also carving out your own path. And that's really important that you continue to be the Michael that we know you to be. Cause like in so many ways, you've come out of your shell and it's awesome to see.
1: Well, thank you.
2: Cause it's going to help you when, inevitably take my job doing play by play.
1: Oh,
2: give me
1: geez.
2: Three or four more years here, and then you're, on your way. And then, Nate, you'll forget about me. You'll be probably,
3: I'm sure, yeah. The memory of a goldfish.
1: Nate will get married and leave everybody and never talk to us. I'll call him and just It'll go. It won't. I won't even ring. It'll just be an automatic decline.
3: Yeah, it'll just know.
1: Or it'll be number blocked.
3: Yeah,
2: that's the engineer for the stars at that point.
3: Yeah, for the stars.
2: Yeah.
3: Oh,
2: engineer of the stars.
3: There's been too many stars, compliments
2: that's
3: tonight.
2: That's ambiguous. It's like Dallas Stars.
3: Yeah, the Cowboys. Is that what you're saying?
2: There's another Stars in there somewhere.
1: Isn't there a WNBA
3: Stars? Yeah, I think so.
2: Yeah.
3: I think so.
2: Anyways. I couldn't tell you what city, but I think that there is one.
3: Greg, what's up?
1: Wait. I didn't cue Greg. What are we talking about?
14: Uh-oh. Here we go.
3: What's up, Greg? What you
14: here
3: got?
14: Here we go.
1: What are we? No, this is just a waste of my time now. Whatever, Greg. Go ahead.
14: We got the Three Stooges in studio tonight. Nothing better. We love it.
3: Nothing better.
14: Carrie, what's cracking, brother?
2: Well, I just learned I'm a stooge, apparently, so that's cracking, Greg.
14: Well, you know, no one has taken your great nickname that I gave you and ran with it. El Natural, the natural Chris Carey. I don't know why. The psychos love it. But, you know, the fact that it came from Greg and Slow, I'm sure the Ace Cats crew just, they can't accept it. So,
1: Play that guy. Play the victim.
2: I've heard some people privately call me that, Greg, if it makes you feel better.
14: There we go. It does. That does. That made my night right there. Thank you.
2: It would make me feel better too, Greg.
14: It's when you're Greg and Slow, it's the little things. It's the little things. I appreciate that. So great.
2: How you doing, buddy?
14: By the way, awesome call.
2: Thanks.
14: Good. I'm fantastic. Great win tonight. Looking forward to a fun last week at Sutter Health Park. Obviously, you know, kicking the Angels' butt, no matter what the records are, it's always, you know, it's become a pretty good rivalry. You look back like the last 10 years, the wins, losses between the A's and the Angels, it's really close. I think we might be slightly ahead now. If you go back a chunk of years and, you know, the rivalry's really kind of developed into something. So it's kind of weird that it's a little 2-game set, but last week of the season, you know, if we can kick their butts, you know, the next two, obviously today and then tomorrow, and then going into Houston, you always want to kick Houston's butt. So, looking forward to it. Looking forward to a fun week and looking forward to hopefully crossing paths with everybody this weekend.
2: Yeah, that could be very much possible, Greg. Now, you know, I'm a little surprised. I mean, this is a breath of fresh air because, you know, I typically when you call in, sometimes it's not this chipper, because I listen to the calls, Greg.
14: That's not true.
2: My question to you is...
1: Sound like Mike Gundy there.
2: Had it gone to 6-0 and maybe stayed that way, would your tone be the same?
3: Fair question.
14: Ooh, put me on the spot.
2: Like, what would you have said?
14: I would have been a little upset with Brady Basso. I haven't mentioned him tonight. I probably would have cued that take. But I would have came back with, let's get him tomorrow. Let's even the home series going into Houston. So I think I would have been a little more positive than you're giving me credit for. But there would have been some cheap shots, no doubt about it. No cheap shots. No cheap shots. Absolutely not.
3: The medical staff is getting fired.
14: You know, the Dr. Slow's become the contusion specialist. That's what Dennis calls me now, the contusion specialist.
2: The contusion specialist.
14: That's a really big deal.
3: Yeah.
14: I'm gonna do some A's Cast Live, A's Talk, A's Clubhouse Show exclusive news right now. Dennis is a really big deal, as you guys know. Maybe the listeners out there don't know. For anybody that doesn't know, this is how big of a deal Dennis is. On Saturday night, 6:40 first pitch, guess who was throwing out the first pitch pregame?
2: Dennis.
1: You.
14: Dennis and Hillmar.
3: Oh,
14: I wish. I wish I could throw out the first
1: pitch. Would you want Mark Kotze to catch your first pitch?
14: Oh, you better believe it. That would be great. That'd be great. I'd break his hand. I'd go 85 run the brown.
3: Oh,
14: black,
3: yeah.
14: Right at the knees.
3: You can't throw 85. Hey, there's no way. Oh,
1: 85 from a Little League mound, maybe?
14: My nickname is Greg Paint. You don't know. I paint. I am so spot on. My control was spot on.
3: That doesn't mean you could throw 85.
14: Challenge. You want to have a sports challenge? Let's go to baseball. Let's shoot some three-pointers.
3: Okay.
14: I'm calling everybody
3: some
14: out
3: bench
14: right
3: press.
14: Now. Sports challenge.
3: Yes, I'm down.
14: No bench press. No bench press.
3: Okay.
14: No bench press. So,
1: 40-yard sprint. What else we got?
2: You think you
14: little too old to be running. Little too old to be, but shooting a three and paint black from the pitcher's mound. Line them up. I'll light
2: there's a difference.
14: Up, like 4th of July.
2: 85 miles an hour.
3: Yeah. I could paint it.
2: That's
3: really
2: where
3: 40.
2: That's where you lost me, Greg.
3: Yeah, 85, Greg. That's
14: I probably could hit 65 right now, but with the adrenaline flowing from the mound, trust me, I throw a good
3: the
14: try.
3: Ball's
14: I
3: got, going I got a good in the stance.
14: I got a good release.
3: If the adrenaline is going, Greg, the ball is going 8 rows up.
14: If you put Luis Medina behind home plate, that's my guy, to catch, it would be paint on the black. Boom. Strike.
3: Oh, my God.
14: Right down the middle.
2: What about, the thousands of people watching? Would that faze you?
14: What do you mean? There'll be 500 people there at Sutter Health Park. What are you guys talking about?
3: Oh, brutal. This guy's not a fan. That's a cheap shot at who? Who's that a cheap shot at?
14: One cheap shot.
3: Okay.
14: No, I can perform in front of a crowd, Chris Carey. I can get that done. There would be no, there would be no nervousness. There would be no 50 Cent throwing it in the dugout. Gary Delabate from the Howard Stern Show sailed one into the front row at the New York Mets game. You go back to the traditional celebrity throwing out the first pitches. You would not see that on me. You would see straight strikes down the middle. Good windup. Good
3: more
14: release.
3: George Bush.
14: George Bush painted it on 9/11. That was an impressive strike. That's how you do it. So I don't know. I don't want to take the shine off of Dennis, but Dennis is really excited. He's very excited. He wants us to be catcalling from the stands, which me and George in San Francisco will be doing. Believe that.
2: It sounds like you kind of are taking the shine off of Dennis. He's throwing on Saturday, but if I threw it, I'd paint 85 on the black
3: and shoot a free throw and a half court shot
2: and beat you in sports.
14: Someone said, "Are you throwing the first pitch?" I didn't open the door. I was coming to give Dennis's run, but Dennis is going to throw it right down the middle. He's going to paint it, but we will be catcalling him. So he's really excited about it. I know he's not going to talk about it because Dennis is a very humble person. So we can all kind of ride Dennis's coattails. As you guys know, Dennis was on the field for the Hall of Fame ceremony, a personal guest of Bloom and Odom. Dennis is a big deal, man. Dennis is one of the psycho leaders. Big deal. Season ticket holder going back to 68, if I'm not mistaken.
2: Yeah, Greg, what's his blood type?
14: Real deal. Blood type. Oh. I couldn't tell you that. Why? Come on, you were bagging on me for giving myself shine. Now I'm trying to give the legend Dennis and Hilmar shine. Chris, come on.
2: No, I love it. It's very nice of you. It's nice of you.
14: Roll with me. I'm just hoping Chris Carey doesn't ghost me like he did in Chicago. That's what I'm.
1: Wait! I got to hear about this. I don't know this story.
14: Ghost. Casper the Friendly Ghost. But Chris Carey's got a lot of history in Chicago. We all know that. When he gets to Chicago, he will forget your name. He will forget your number. He will duck you like you would not believe. And it happened to me and Mike in Texas, for that matter. Happened to Mike in Texas also. But
1: this year,
14: high sense of time with us. This year, at Wrigley Field, the great Dallas Braden came down and hung with us. And Chris Carey was just a little too busy. They roll out the red carpet for Chris Carey when he goes to Chicago. So I get it. I get it. The Carey name holds a lot of weight in Chicago. Us little guys are kind of just in between. I'll get to you if I can get to you. But
3: that's weird he didn't have time for a caller from this show that he does every once in a while.
1: From Slow.
3: Yeah, that's
14: shocking.
3: Very strange.
14: Isn't that shocking?
3: But he didn't make time for this guy who calls in sometimes.
2: Greg, are we really going to pull up the receipts?
14: Oh, the receipts.
2: How about spring training?
14: The receipts.
2: We sat with you and your dad for a full game.
14: Chris
2: or Pittsburgh last year.
14: I will admit that. I will admit that. Chris Carey was awesome in spring training.
2: I said to Greg Chicago that I'm having a lot of family in town and I might have to get
14: back to
2: him.
14: Fair enough. I will say this, at the Nick Kurtz bobblehead night when Murakami hit that ball about 700 feet, Chris came down, hung out with me and my friend John. Great guy, came down. But when you get used to that kind of stuff, you know, you get a little greedy in Chicago. So probably a little bit of my bad. Probably a little bit of my bad, but you know, I had to call him out. That's just what we do. So
3: yeah, cheap shots.
2: I appreciate
14: it. What we do. Cheap shot. No, great call tonight. You know, as Dennis said, you guys have done a great job. This week, everyone's real excited. All the psychos are excited because it's the last week. We're going to be going through withdrawals all winter long, you know, missing the show. So we're expecting some, you know, some special guests. Obviously, kicking it off, lead off with Chris Carey's awesome, El Naturel. And I will break out my Leo nickname. You make no mistake about that. The Leo nickname is coming. The Leo nickname is coming, and it is a great one. It will come very soon. I'm not sure what night we're going to do it. I'll talk to Nate Littlefield, producer extraordinaire, about that. But
1: what does he produce?
3: Boys? I produce, man. I hit buttons. I'm good at it.
2: Hey, Greg, just food for thought here. If you guys, you know, the psychos that Nate has dubbed you, if you want to scratch that itch, why not just, as a unit, start a podcast?
3: Oh, man.
1: You know,
3: could I be your
1: guest?
3: Why
1: are you giving him ideas?
3: Could I be your first guest?
14: We are, you know, I'm not going to say anything on the air because we got to keep things quiet for copyright reasons, the agents, you know, all the big-time guys that are kind of...
2: Yeah.
14: It's a great idea. We'll leave it right there. We'll just leave that right there. We'll talk in person. But you know what? Think about this, Chris Carey. This time last year, we were in Pittsburgh with all the psychos, all the crew, watching the last road trip of the series, and that was an awesome time. So I'm hoping next year, especially going to Vegas, that we're going to have more events like that. Nate Littlefield was supposed to go. He flaked out. We all know about that. Nate was supposed to be in Pittsburgh. He no-showed us. Michael Barabolt, I know, now you know. So we will plan big events. We will plan big road trips. The Pittsburgh one was awesome last year. I mean, everyone
2: was, cool.
14: was so gracious, so awesome. It was awesome. I mean, all the, you know, a lot of the players' parents were there. A lot of the A's players were from back east, so it was awesome. Awesome.
2: Here's the type of guy Greg is, guys. So Greg texts me, hey, I'm in Pittsburgh, and I'd love to see you. And I go, oh, I'll get you booth passes. He's like, oh, no trouble. Like, he was great about that. Next thing you know, he's got a shoebox with some Jordans that he's giving Dallas.
3: Oh. Like, Dallas needs, Dallas needs Jordans, I'm sure.
2: Like, Dallas needs Jordans like I need a hole in my head. And you turn around, I do all this work to get him a pass up there, and he's like, oh, Dallas, here you go.
3: Man.
2: Story of my life.
1: Dallas, what's cracking, brother? Here's some Jordans.
3: Dallas, Gary got me booth tickets.
14: There's a backstory to that, you threw a perfect game,
2: but like, you know, in my adult rec league, I could throw a perfect game too.
3: Oh,
2: so.
3: Man. 85 down the middle.
2: They call me Paint for a reason. By the way, Greg, I've never heard you call yourself Paint
3: until tonight. Too many nicknames.
14: Yeah, that's a San Luis nickname when I used to play on the diamond. They used to call me Paint. that was a nickname because I was.
1: What diamond in San Luis Obispo?
3: Who's they?
14: Meadow Park. Look it up. I'm a Meadow Park legend.
3: Oh my God.
14: What I've learned is don't cross Chris Carey because he just put me on blast pretty good right there. I got to admit, that's I'm on blast. My face is red. My dad's going to be talking big trash to me because
3: deservedly so. Yeah, I'm glad he did that.
2: I love you, Greg.
14: I'm coming with gifts. I am. Okay. I always come with gifts. I got gifts for everybody.
2: Are you gonna give me? Are you gonna give me like your? Are you gonna give me your like 11th grade participation award from rec league basketball? That's all I want.
1: CYO trophy.
14: Anime. I did ask my 11-year-old, soon to be 12-year-old, on Thursday about anime, and I know he's a big fan of anime. So I'm like, what kind of anime? You know, I got to ask. You know, when it comes to stuff that Chris Carey likes, I got to ask a 12-year-old. Mm-hmm. What's going on with anime? So I know Chris Carey's a big anime fan. So I tried. If Chris Carey likes Jordans, give me a shoe size.
2: Greg, you don't need to get me anything. Your friendship and your calls are enough for me.
3: You can buy me a drink on Saturday,
14: like
3: Greg.
14: Santa Claus to the Ace Cast crew.
1: You can buy me a car, Greg.
2: Why are you buying us things? You tuning in and supporting us is more than enough.
3: I'll take it.
14: It's for everybody. It's for everybody. I love spreading the wealth. Drinks, dinner, whatever the case may be. I am a team player.
3: Okay.
14: I am a team player. There's no I in
2: Paints 85.
14: There's no
3: Paints 85. I cannot believe
1: he paints the number 85 on his garage.
14: why don't you guys hook that up for me with all your connections? Why don't you give me to throw out the first pitch and I'll prove to you guys. I'll bring the gas.
2: Well, oh Greg, usually, God, they're reserved for like community leaders. Or like
1: people like Dennis,
2: know, people sponsors Dennis, yeah. Like that are
14: that I
2: you
14: am
2: know.
14: Not. That I am not. Very true.
2: I'm not going to say that, but it would be like, all right, now throwing the first pitch. Here's Greg.
3: Greg from Slow.
2: Here's,
3: everyone's like, what?
2: Here's Greg.
14: Me, they'd start.
2: What does Greg do? Well, he calls in the show sometimes.
3: Mm-hmm.
1: Why don't you talk to your boy McNeil? You're Slow, bro.
14: Yeah, that's not a bad idea. That's you know, it'd be like disco night if I did that. They'd be throwing stuff on the field. They'd be lighting fires. So it's you're right. That's designated for community leaders, you know, special, you know, former great celebrity athletes, whatever the case may be.
3: You're a special guy, Greg.
14: I apologize.
3: You're special.
14: Well, with your guys' connections, I thought you could pull some strings, but I guess not.
2: No. Well, it's a little late this year, but maybe you know. I mean, possibly.
3: If you
1: never say never.
3: If you get it over 70 and throw a strike, Greg, I will parade you through the city.
2: If you personally create a first pitch training video for all of us to consume.
3: Oh, that'd be nice.
2: I mean, you in the gym, headbands, I'm talking lifting iron, throwing first pitches, seeing the form, seeing the mechanics, breaking down the science of what it takes to throw a strike on the first pitch. I will guarantee you that I will make at least a half effort to get you a first pitch.
14: Okay. I'll bring my glove this weekend.
2: No. Okay. No, that's not what I mean, Greg. That's not what I'm saying. You're conflating. No. What I'm saying is this offseason.
14: How do I prove it?
2: This offseason, okay. Get to work, film yourself throwing pitches, and we'll see if it's worthy of making the first pitch.
1: And you can help Jeff McNeil out. Have McNeil take some at-bats against you.
14: I'm getting loose right now. He's going to be doing a camp in Napomo about 15 minutes from my house. So I will be at his camp, no doubt about it.
1: You can pitch. Those kids can take some at-bats off you.
2: Greg, you're going to be at his camp as a player? Is that for like 9 to 13-year-olds?
14: Not as a player. Hey, I have a 12-year-old. He's a ball player, so my son will be attending his camp.
2: Okay, so your son's attending camp, because the way you said it was, I will be at his camp.
14: I will. I'll have a little chat with him. We'll warm up a little bit. I throw batting practice. I can toss it up a little bit. You guys would be surprised. You can talk all the trash you want. I will. I know you guys are basketball fans, Nate, talking about Nate and Michael. Line up at the three-point line. See what happens.
3: Okay. All right, Greg.
14: Get your money out.
3: Well,
1: I'm a defender, so I'll lock you up. So it's okay.
3: Well, Greg, I hope you enjoyed. Enjoyed your platform tonight, and I'm genuinely looking forward to hanging out with all you guys on Saturday.
2: Yeah, same here. Yeah, great to have you, Greg.
14: Excited. I appreciate you guys. Have a great night. We'll see you this weekend. We're all super excited. Keep up the good work, gentlemen.
2: Have a great night, Greg. Thank you for the call, brother.
1: Thank you so much. Take care.
3: There was one point late, or like when we're, I think, trying to get him sign off, like the first or second time, and I think at one point
1: we finally just got it on the sixth or seventh time.
3: Yeah, I think at one point he said that he had a great call tonight on the way out, and it was very low under the radar. I might need to go back on the tape, but it's pretty on brand and got a giggle out of me.
1: 100%.
3: Yeah,
1: 100%.
2: It's the persona.
3: Mm-hmm.
2: It's the Greg persona. He is one of, like, I love taking, but just hearing him is one of the reasons I come onto this show. Is just
3: don't hearing, tell him that.
2: Hearing him do whatever it is he does,
3: mm-hmm.
2: is, for whatever reason, it is just extremely entertaining to me.
1: Yeah, well, how about the 95% of the time he comes on all angry and I have to fight him over something?
2: You don't have to.
3: That's
2: true. You
3: have
2: the power of the mute button.
3: I do.
1: I actually don't. Nate does.
3: But yeah,
2: I'm saying you as a collective unit.
3: Mm-hmm. I liked how you brought up the fact that if the A's lost 6-0 tonight, I like that we went through that scenario. That made me...
1: Oh, it's 100% true.
3: That, yeah, it's a very good point. And, yeah, I think... he didn't even mention... I know we didn't really talk about the game, but the bullpen kind of won it for the A's tonight, which is very strange. It's out of the ordinary, and that's been something that's been harped on by Greg specifically all year.
1: Bullpen has been getting better. You're finding guys, more importantly, you're finding guys with versatility.
2: Sure.
1: Guys that can pitch in multiple different situations.
2: Yep.
1: Guys that can pitch here in West Sacramento. We've heard all the excuses. Well, you know, it's a hitter's ballpark. It's tough to pitch here. Oh, these guys, you know, these guys aren't making excuses. And you look at they're trying, and I've been saying this on this program, you need to find more versatility and have more flexibility. And what does that mean in terms of the bullpen? Well, I just mentioned finding guys that can pitch in different situations, but also finding guys that can get you more than three outs.
2: Right.
1: It is such a common tale with as much as bullpens are used across baseball. This is not just an A's, I don't want to say issue, but it's just it happens across baseball. You don't get length out of your starting pitcher. So, night after night, what are teams doing, especially teams that don't have very good starting pitching? Well, you're using 3-4 guys out of the bullpen every night to cover one inning, and it just takes one guy to not have it, and you have a 4-2 lead going into the seventh, and all of a sudden, you're going into the ninth down 6-4. It just takes one guy. That's why I don't like the one-inning guy. I mean, I would like if your quote-unquote closers go pitch the eighth and the ninth inning, like the old school. If you can do it, why not?
2: I mean, you're starting to sense from this bullpen, you know, Scott Blewett only gave an inning, but he probably would have given much longer if it wasn't for the shin shot that he took, that he's a multi-inning guy. Hartlieb has been a multi-inning guy. Hogan Harrison, points of his career, has been a multi-inning guy. Medina can cover multiple innings. The only guy out of that bullpen that I'm like, doesn't need to be a multi-inning guy or doesn't have to be, is Alvarado. Because he's a true, you know, and you have three options, Alvarado, Medina, Harris, that all could be viable closing options. And you're just like what we got asked today on the changeup is Medina and this the last 6 days. It may not seem like they're important days for the team because they're out of the playoff race, but it's important for the organization to assess what they have. And we've been talking about that for 2 months. But Alika Williams, again, doing a job. Carlos Cortez coming off the bench and providing impact. The relief. Blewett. Seth Johnson, even though he gave up a run. Medina. Harris. Getting the job done again. I mean, those four names. You know, Scott Blewett, I don't know what his contract situation is, but I would assume the A's have his rights. Scott Blewett. And at least those other three are going to be very much in the conversation about making the opening day roster out of the bullpen for the A's.
1: No doubt about it. And you talk about a couple other guys that have really had turnarounds in kind of two different ways. Lawrence Butler, who had three hits tonight.
2: Right.
1: Who really struggled at the onset of the season. And what I talked about over the road trip was like, look, this is someone that called the team meeting back at the end of July when the Boston Red Sox were in town. And, you know, there was questions, well, you know, he's hitting under 200. You know, why is he calling the team meeting? Well, as far as we know, no one else had done it. So why not him?
2: Right.
1: That's number one. Number two, you do that, you are putting an immense amount of pressure on yourself. Because you, if you call this and say all the right things, but then you don't act upon it, then how do you look to the rest of the team? How do you look to the fans? And so you have, and I've given Lawrence Butler a tremendous amount of credit because you have seen since that team meeting and really since the beginning of June, the Lawrence Butler that we saw in 2024 and at the start of the 2025 season.
2: Right. Well, he wants to be that guy. He wants to be the guy that comes up in a tie game or down a run with a runner aboard in the bottom of the ninth and has the big swing, the big walk-off. He wants to be the one who is made for that moment, and he's showcasing that on the field. But off the field, with the way the team is right now, Lawrence Butler has more service time than a vast majority of the guys on the A's right now. And he has almost the most familiarity with the organization and understanding of what it's like when the culture is good to be able to impart wisdom. And though he's 26 years old, he still has that ability, and he took advantage of that ability, and he's helped this team. And that's all you can ask for, especially for a guy that signed a lucrative contract. There are plenty of players that we've heard before that bow out, and they say, all right, I made my money. Not Lawrence Butler. He's gone to work every single day. He has not gotten down on himself when things went poorly. He's gone to work, and he's set a shining example for the young players and the inexperienced players to look at it, and it seems like there's a bit of a cool culture being built among this group. Now, for this group, who's going to feature in 2027? We don't know. It's a conversation I'm sure that will be talked about on A's Cast Live in the offseason and with you on the show. But for what we're experiencing right now, Lawrence Butler has stepped into a leadership role. Geloff has done the same. Donovan Walton, Jeff McNeil, more veteran presence in different ways. It's been really fun to watch.
1: No doubt about it. No doubt about it at all. All right, coming up next, we'll wrap things up and look ahead to tomorrow and preview something new that we're going to be doing over the final six games of the regular season here on A's Talk.
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21: High five ball, right center. This is well hit. Mechler back at the track along with Siri, and it's going to be off the wall. It's in play. Scoring is Langoliers. Butler's around second. He's going to third. They're going to hold him there with a triple, and the A's are on the board, and Butler...
0: 2-2 pitch. That's swung. Line drive right field. That's going to fall in for a base hit. It gets past the right fielder. Meckler goes all the way to the wall. Into third base goes Williams. Crosby will wave him, and he's going to score going to third base. Cortez at 6-3. The 1-1 pitch. Swung. Line drive off the glove of the third baseman Guzman into left field for a base hit. Cortez will score. Bolte to second. It's now 6-4.
21: And here's the pitch by Carlos, or to Carlos. It's hit to right field, way back, no doubt. And the A's have taken the lead. Carlos Cortez, a two-run home run in the bottom of the eighth inning. 7-6 A's. They've come all

0: over the Angels after trailing 6-0 heading into the last of the sixth inning. Well, we have had a blast here on Ace Talk tonight and throughout the entire season. And one thing that we are going to do over the course of these last, now five more after tonight, but six shows including tonight, is we're going to take a look back at some of the A's moments of the year. These were some moments that I wrote down and thought that were really some of the high points of the season. And look, tonight's game would have probably been on this list, given you're down 6-0,
1: right,
0: and you come back and get a 9-7 win. So that's why we play that compilation or compilation, as Nate likes to correct me. Sorry. It's 11:37. What am I doing?
2: I don't know.
0: You got me off track now.
2: You did that to yourself just now. I watched you drive the train off the tracks. I heard you.
1: Gentlemen.
0: Oh, wow.
2: How are we?
1: Let's love each other.
0: Anyways.
1: Really, everybody love everybody.
2: People like when we fight.
0: We are going to share our honorable mention pick, because we have five more after this, so we'll have our top five. But our honorable mention pick was a game the A's didn't even win. In Las Vegas, June 8th, maybe all of you will remember the insane, crazy, unbelievable game at Las Vegas Ballpark.
1: Yep.
0: Where the A's trailed big in extra innings. Them and the Brewers went back and forth. It was a very, very long game. The first game in Las Vegas for the A's since the 1990s, and in 1996 to be exact. And it lived up to all the hype. And here are some of the moments and highlights from that game.
3: 1-1 pitch, and Nick hits it the other way. This has a chance right down the left field line, and gone! Another patented Nick Kurtz opposite field home run. About 20 feet fair in the left field corner. And the A's increase their lead to 9-5.
4: Just his second appearance for the Brewers. Here's the pitch. Breaking ball, swung on, drive to deep right center. Forget about it. Mitchell just admires it. It is gone over the pool. And the A's lead 10-7. What a shot from Soderstrom. To the plate, the pitch. That swung line, drive center field, base hit. Bolte around third, he'll score. And the A's now trail 14-11. So Langeliers with another RBI, his second of the night and his 35th of the year.
3: Well, you need one more base runner to bring the tying run up.
4: Yes, that's right. Here's Kurtz. Here's the 2-2 pitch from the left-hander. Swung on, drive to deep right field and gone. What a blast from Kurtz, and it's now 14-13. Oh, what a shot by the big man. As Ashby comes set, now the lefty to the plate, and the pitch is swung on, a fly ball to right field. Going back for it, Perkins near the track, at the wall, leaps up, and it's gone! Oh my goodness! The A's have tied it up at 14!
0: Well, John got really excited. The way we were set up in Las Vegas, and Chris, you were there, the way our little set was set up, it was just above, it was on the second level there, above the first base dugout, and I'm sitting there watching, I'm like, dude, there's no way. And you're watching, it's almost like that Jonah Heim home run was happening in slow motion, because you're just like, there's no way this is going to happen. And sure enough, it went out, and it was just the festivities before the game, and really that whole week was a highlight for the season for the Athletics on the field, too. They won 4-6 there, took 2 out of 3 from the Brewers, 2 out of 3 from the Colorado Rockies. But, you know, that game probably is one of the game of the years in the regular season in sure. All of baseball, with how exciting it was. The A's or the Brewers jumped out to an early lead in the first, but really the A's led most of the game after that. Yeah. And it was just one of those games you're really not going to forget for a very long time.
1: Yeah, I nearly blew out my vocal cords calling that game. So I remember it fondly. It was insane. The very handsome, the very talented, the future Sacramento Hall of Famer, Jeff Levering, called that a pop-up off the bat of Jonah Heim, and then had to recover, as he always does, very well. Ended up being a home run on the Brewers television broadcast, I should clarify. But, yeah, it was a great game. It was a frustrating game, the way that it finished. It would have been great to finish with that W, with the environment, with the fans, with Mr. Buffer on the opening ceremony to introduce the team. But You know what? All in all, yeah, I agree that

0: That's a good honorable mention, Michael.
1: Yeah, so this is something that we are going to do the rest of this homestand the rest of the season. So we will have five more great moments throughout the course of the 2026 season. And I'll be curious to see if you guys agree or disagree, you the listeners, with how we ordered this. Chris Carey, it is Hot Takes Tuesday. I don't know. Nate, you were you heard my hot take with Johnny going into the eighth inning. It's a World Series themed hot take. It's the last Hot Takes Tuesday of the season.
0: Right.
1: And my hot take was that our good friend Stephen Vogt will lead the Guardians back to the World Series for the first time since 2016. And they will meet the same opponent, the Chicago Cubs, in the World Series. Because I'm going hot take. It's Hot Takes Tuesday. Everyone's talking about the Rays and the Yankees and the Red Sox and how the AL East is going to dominate the American League playoffs. Well, the truth is only one of them can make it to the ALCS. And I think that one of them is going to face a Cleveland Guardians team that always plays well in the second half of the season.
0: Sure.
1: I think they're going to ride this momentum into October and into a deep run in October. And my hot take is that the Guardians will win, led by Stephen Vogt, their first world championship since 1948.
0: Wow. Okay. A connected team is a dangerous team. A hot team in September going into October is sometimes very tough to contend with, and Stephen Vogt has done a great job in Cleveland. And I think, you know, that is a hot take for sure. Is this your way of asking me what my World Series prediction is?
1: Yes.
0: So...
1: And Nate, you too.
2: Okay.
0: Only because I want to see it. Only because I want to see it do I want to see Milwaukee against Tampa Bay. And my reasoning behind that is solid. Two teams don't have extremely expensive payrolls playing the game the way I like watching the game played. Laying down bunts.
1: Yes.
0: Moving runners, situational baseball. This concept of slug is great until all of your slug gets hurt. Anaheim's team, not a slugging team. 39 home runs now as a club post-All-Star. It's not going to work. So for teams that have good balance... Milwaukee, elite athleticism, speed, baseball IQ, they handle the fundamentals. And then Tampa Bay, and they have Caminero, who can hit the ball out of the ballpark, Aranda, who can hit the ball out of the ballpark, Yandy Diaz, who, by the way, is 35, 36 years old, can still hit the ball out of the ballpark. But then you have one of the most unique players in the last 15 years in Chandler Simpson, who's going to win a batting title one day and possibly steal 60 or 70 bases in a season one day. Yeah, I'll take that. I'll take watching that 10 times out of 10 over what you're going to see in a brawl of, okay, well, it's a pitcher's duel, and then it's decided by one home run, the game's over. That's boring to me. I want to watch the game in its purest form get played. I want those, you know, teams that are extremely expensive to be shown that you can draft and you can develop, because the team that I work for and cover has done a good job of drafting and developing players, especially offensive players, and that you can win this way.
1: I like it.
0: And I think that it could make for a really special World Series to see two teams that have not won.
1: Yeah.
0: You go down to that point. I'd also love to see the White Sox make a run. But at the end of the day, the game is shifting back to a more pure form, not just hitting home runs. Anytime I see a guy square up to bunt, like Lawrence Butler today,
1: yes.
0: I was elated to see that, because the game is playing. You are trying to play the game the way it's meant to be played, especially in the month of September, regardless of record. And it worked out.
1: Yeah, no doubt about it. We've talked about
0: my spiel.
1: No, we've talked about it all season. When the A's have done those little things, they're stealing bases, they're taking the extra base, laying down bunts, working counts. They've been successful. Nate, what do you got?
2: Simple and quick answer here. It's half of it people aren't going to like, but I'm going to say that the Dodgers represent the NL in the World Series. Not a hot take, I know, But who they go up against from the AL is the representative from the AL West. That'll be the Texas Rangers, who will finish under 500 and make it to the World Series. And screw it, they'll win the World Series after being under 500 and winning their division.
1: Wow. All right. I like it.
2: That is
0: a hot take.
2: An insane person take.
1: All right, so Nate, we're going to recap for everybody listening in case you missed Ace Cast Live. And if you missed it, go listen on our podcast app wherever you get your podcasts or at youtube.com/athletics. But Nate has Rangers and Dodgers with the Rangers winning. Chris Carey has the Rays and the Dodgers. Do you have a winner? Rays and Brewers. Do you have a winner?
0: Tampa Bay.
1: Okay.
2: I like it. I like
1: Rays
2: that.
1: Over Brewers for Chris Carey. I have the Guardians over the Cubs. Chris Townsend is also going Rays and Brewers. I can't remember who he said. I think he picked the Rays to win as well. Johnny picked the Rays and the Phillies, rematch of 2008. And Cody picked the Rays to win. And Cody picked the Yankees and the Padres, and the Padres winning the World Series in a rematch of 1998. A lot of World Series rematches.
0: Are you sensing a trend, though? You picked Cleveland winning. Nate picked Texas winning.
1: Small markets.
0: Mm. No, Texas winning, because Texas won recently, so we're going to omit Nate's there for a second. But not that it's not a bad take, just for my argument's sake.
2: It's a crazy take.
0: Tampa Bay hasn't won.
1: That's why it's hot takes.
0: My pick, Tampa Bay hasn't won.
1: Yeah.
0: San Diego, have they won? No, they haven't won. So you're picking the teams that haven't won, and those are the teams that all of the eyes are on. Cleveland hasn't won. You know, if the White Sox go, they haven't won in a long time. Yeah. Since what, 05?
1: 20 years, yep.
0: So
1: 21 years.
0: It'd be nice to see somebody different win.
1: No doubt about it.
0: So,
1: yeah. No doubt about it. Well, let's quickly go around the league before we wrap things up. The Rays and Yankees played a doubleheader. Yankees won game 1, 2-0. The Rays clinched the American League East title in game 2 with a 6-1 victory. Blue Jays and Orioles were postponed this evening. The Pirates beat the Cardinals 2-0. Nationals 3-1 over the Tigers. Guardians 3-2 over the Boston Red Sox. The AL wildcard picture could still get a little crazy between the Guardians, Red Sox, and White Sox. Those spots are not set in stone just yet. The Brewers fell to the Phillies 6-4. As mentioned, the White Sox beat the Royals 14-11. Reds 4-0 over the Braves. The Mets, who just named Andy Green their permanent manager, 6-3. They won 6-3 over the Texas Rangers. The Marlins over the Cubs in 12, 8-2. The Marlins scored 6 in the top of the 12 to down the Cubs. Astros 7-0 over the Mariners. Diamondbacks 7-2 over the Rockies. That's loss number 100 for Colorado. Dodgers beat the Padres 7-0, and the Twins over the Giants 3-2. Last thing, Chris, before we wrap up here, and of course, thank you for joining us tonight, and thank you for joining us throughout the season. And I appreciate all that you have done for me, advice and just bouncing ideas off of you. I'm really appreciative of everything that you've done for me in my first season doing this program. So thank you. But is there a favorite memory you have from the season? It doesn't have to be on the field. It could be, you know, I know doing opening day in Toronto and then going to Atlanta, which means so much to you and your family. I know obviously going to Chicago. Is there any particular moment or maybe trip that stands out to you?
0: It's a great question. I have a few. I mean, Toronto opening day, anytime you get your first opening day, it means you did something right. In Atlanta, seeing my grandfather's grave and doing all that was special to me. But I don't know. I think sharing a booth with my twin brother probably is number one, just because people don't know about the behind the scenes and what he had to do and what he had to learn, not knowing our show and how well he did and just continuing to perform. It made me so proud and our family so proud. Have my family around was really big. Anytime I get to work with him or see him thrive, it's the best, you know, the best feeling that you can have. Now he's doing great things. He'll do the final three games of the year for St. Louis in Milwaukee. So it's awesome. He's done a great job, and he's going to land somewhere and be awesome, and even better than me probably one day. And I'm really grateful for the Vegas trip, and not for the reasons that I think many people think. I was really, really touched by the community efforts. Getting to talk to people, getting to go to Gigi's Playhouse, getting to do the food packing stuff. That was all really a labor of love from the A's. And just to be a part of it, small part of it, and see all of that was really special. The games are great. The environment was awesome. The stadium, AAA stadium's really, really state-of-the-art and beautiful. And seeing everybody all together. I think, you know, our organization right now is fragmented. A fair bit of our organization is in Las Vegas. And then we are the, I won't say stragglers, but we're the ones in the day-to-day in terms of the baseball team, which, you know, is crazy to think about. There's a whole other operation. They're doing such a great job heading that operation in Las Vegas. For all of us to be together and to spend that time and to see people you don't see very often, that was really special for me. But I can't name it. All I can say is this is a highlight for me tonight with you guys. Two individuals that have worked really hard at your craft and watching you continue to shine. And Nate, you know, antsy to get home.
2: Whoa. Accusations are flying.
0: No, we
1: just have another cup of coffee, Nate.
0: We've kept you long enough. And Mark over here just...
1: Yes.
0: It's been really, really cool not being the only young guy.
2: Yeah.
1: And, that's
2: same here.
1: So
2: weird, dude.
0: And to be able to have that and share that experience with you guys and kind of see you in your first year, and you're not all wide-eyed, but you, the growth of day one to now day 153 or whatever it is, game 153, whenever it ends, is a weird experience because, you know, I showed up doing this just 2 years ago and I was learning. And to see the steps you've made, the progress you've made, and the faith that the organization has instilled in you, I get to celebrate that every day. And I get to celebrate Johnny and Ken, who have given up a lot and sacrificed a lot for the organization, and Dallas, who has lived and bled for this organization, and Jenny, who is the consummate professional. And, you know, Dallaire and Mike Bird, and it just... To be a part of this is really, really a special thing. Can't forget about Townie and Cody and the rest of the A's cast crew.
1: Ray.
0: I don't want to give everybody shout outs, but it's been really, really a
1: Mark.
0: It's been a year, but it's been a year that I can look back on and say that I'm truly proud to have weathered this storm with this group. And you're just as much a part of that as anybody else. And you should be very proud of the work that you're doing and that you're going to do, because it's all great.
1: Well, thank you.
0: All right.
1: Thank you. I really appreciate that. And ditto on everything you said. It's a special group to work with, and it makes coming to the ballpark very fun every single day. Well, that'll do it for us here on A's Talk from the Ballpark in West Sacramento. Our coverage will return at 4:30 tomorrow with A's Cast Live. Townie and the Commander will have their full-fledged baseball show, which should be a whole lot of fun. Only a few more of those to go before we wrap things up in 2026. And, of course, first pitch at 6:40. Jeffrey Springs will take the ball for the Athletics. For Chris Carey, Mark Brady, Michael Barabal here at the ballpark, Nate Littlefield back in the studio. Thank you all for listening to A's Talk, everybody. A's with the win, 9-7 over the Angels, and we will talk to you all tomorrow.
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9: 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That's a bouncy ball. 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
11: 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Mitchell just admires it. 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What a shot from Soderstrom.
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1: The DOJ is arguing in a court filing that President Trump has the authority to restrict major news organizations from accessing certain areas of the White House, citing national security concerns. The Trump administration contends that access to the White House is a privilege rather than a constitutional right, despite First Amendment protections for the press. The president says U.S. officials met with an Iranian delegation at the United Nations in New York and told reporters he feels good about the situation. The president called the meeting productive and said another should be happening soon. While addressing the General Assembly on Tuesday, Trump said he believes Iran won't make a deal with the U.S. until after the midterm elections. Dolly Parton's nephew's been fired from his longtime role of protecting the country legend's properties. TMZ says a termination notice was sent last week to Brian Seaver, Parton's former head of security, informing him that he and his security companies were immediately dismissed from every Dolly property. I'm Tammy Trujillo. The city of San Francisco is suing the company running President Trump's Truth Social website, accusing it of unprecedented corruption. Scott Carr has details.
2: City Attorney David Chu argues that Trump Media and Technology Group is violating a state law against insider trading by allowing some individuals, including those working for financial firms, early access to posts on the platform if they pay a subscription fee of up to $100,000 a month.
3: Truth Social has knowingly created a marketplace for insider trading.
2: Chu calls it corruption, plain and simple, allowing wealthy traders access to government information before the public can see it without paying for it. I'm Scott Carr.
1: A man shot by ICE agents in Austin has been transferred to a South Texas processing facility. That's according to Texas Democrat Joaquin Castro, who said Wilbert Perez still had the bullet inside his body when he arrived at the facility and that he was receiving hospital treatment. Castro also said Perez was in great pain and couldn't move the left side of his body. The Venezuelan man was reportedly working for DoorDash when he was shot on Sunday. The American Veterinary Medical Association says there are close to 53 million households in the U.S. that have at least one cat, and they all need names. Bree Tennis has the top 10.
4: In celebration of Happy Cat Month, U.S. News and World Report has researched and ranked the most popular cat names coast to coast. This is their third year of compiling names, and they use data from Fletch Pet Insurance Company for the rankings. Luna came in as the number one cat name, followed by Milo at number two, Bella, Leo, and Kitty. But all cats come to that. Oreo, Oliver, Lucy, Shadow, and Simba rounded out the top 10. I'm Bree Tennis.
1: The Clippers are hiring Los Angeles-based lawyer John S. Gibson as their interim governor and CEO. He'll serve in the roles during the year-long suspension of franchise owner Steve Ballmer. Ballmer was suspended for helping former star Kawhi Leonard circumvent the NBA salary cap. I'm Tammy Trujillo.
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1: The DOJ is arguing in a court filing that President Trump does have the authority to restrict major news organizations from accessing certain areas of the White House, citing national security concerns. The Trump administration contends that access to the White House is a privilege rather than a constitutional right, despite First Amendment protections for the press. Government lawyers say the president may limit reporters' access to restricted spaces, including the Oval Office, if officials believe their reporting poses a threat to national security. The filing specifically alleges that CNN, MS Now, and Politico engaged in reporting practices that raised national security concerns, justifying the restrictions. The president's telling the United Nations he has a big decision to make on Iran. More on that story from Mark Mayfield.
6: Addressing the UN General Assembly, Trump posed the question, will a deal be made or do I annihilate the Islamic Republic?
7: I call on all nations to join us in enforcing the complete economic isolation of Iran.
6: Iran's delegation was in attendance as Trump delivered his remarks. Trump says he believes a deal with Iran will come after the U.S. midterm elections. I'm Mark Mayfield.
1: A developing nor'easter is expected to bring severe weather to parts of the Ohio Valley and Mid-Atlantic. The main threat is expected to be gusty winds and rain through Wednesday. The coastal flood risk will increase as the week moves on and will impact a corridor spanning from North Carolina's Outer Banks to New England. Dolly Parton's nephew's been fired from his longtime role of protecting the country legend's properties. TMZ says a termination notice was sent last week to Brian Seaver, Parton's former head of security, informing him that he and his security companies were immediately dismissed from every Dolly property. Replacement guards were sent to her main home in Nashville, where her museum, downtown residence, and warehouse were also taken over by the new security team. Seaver was the family member Dolly selected to publicly announce her death. I'm Tammy Trujillo.

0: 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To talk to Joe, call 888-941-PAGS. 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
1: Great radio stations across the land, along with Sam and Polo. It is the Joe Pags Show. There's a lot going on. There's a lot to get to. The president spoke today at the UN. I've got a lot of sound bites from that we'll get to eventually, but I do want to get you updated on this ICE shooting in Austin, Texas, which is about an hour north of me. It's been misreported the entire time on purpose. The main, the legacy, whatever you want to call it, the affiliate media, they've all been lying about it. If you just took their word for it, and I mean the AP, Reuters, I mean, you can just go down the list. If you took all of their word for it, there's some innocent father who happens to be Venezuelan, driving DoorDash to support his family, who was shot in the back by ICE as he was delivering food. That's what you would believe. By the way, Chip Roy on this program next hour will talk about this in earnest, but I do want to get into the nuts and bolts, what we do know today. Remember, we had Greg Kassar yesterday, the representative, either from that district or just outside of that district. I still can't tell. Some maps say he's just outside of it and it's Doggett's district. Some maps say it is his district. I don't honestly know. But that said, he came out yesterday and talked about this poor guy had a bullet in his back and nobody has given him any pain medication. They took him out, they ripped him out of the hospital and threw him into a detention center. And I said we should wait and see. Now, I made it clear that I think that ICE vehicles should certainly have lights and sirens. I think they should be marked. And I think that it should be a regular traffic stop. Well, we now have seen some video, and it's not clear enough for me to show it to those who are watching this, but we've seen some video that the two vehicles that are chasing him have lights and sirens. You can hear them, you can see them, but they are not marked. I still think they should be marked as law enforcement in some form or fashion. That said, if somebody with lights and sirens is behind me and I'm in a safe area, I'm going to stop. Well, it turns out there's been another twist in the story. He did stop. He was pulled over. It was a traffic stop. And when they said, we're from ICE and you got to come with us, he took off. That's the reporting from the DHS. So does that change your perspective on the entire thing? And again, the headline should be, ICE shoots illegal alien with final order of removal. And then you can get into his driver, DoorDash, or he's got a family, or he's whatever. Came here from Venezuela, CBP-1, Biden administration. You can do all that later. The story is what I just said. Immigration and Customs Enforcement shot a Venezuelan national who is in the country illegally with a final order of deportation. Now let's find out why that happened. Because I'm not here to say that ICE was right or wrong. I'm just telling you, those are the facts of the case. So our good friend Brianna Morello, independent journalist, goes down the list of the lies that are out there and what DHS is saying in response. So let me just go down this list from about an hour ago. DHS is fact-checking the claims made on the ICE-involved shooting in Austin with an illegal alien, Wilbur Rafael Garces Perez. I know a lot of people in San Antonio say Perez. I say Perez. I grew up in South Florida. My best friend was Javen Perez. Anyway, here's what DHS is saying. The claim is ICE refused to remove the bullet from the illegal alien's body. Fact, this is false. ICE does not and would not advise nor be the authority on a medical procedure for an illegal alien at a hospital. Claim, the illegal alien had a valid work permit. Fact, this is false. The illegal alien's work permit expired in 2025. Furthermore, a work permit does not grant legal status. Claim, the illegal alien was ordered removed in absentia. Fact, yes, this is why aliens must show up to the removal proceedings. Legal obligations do not end because someone's address changed. Claim, the illegal alien is here legally. Fact, this is false. The person is in the U.S. illegally. He entered illegally under the Biden administration. The illegal alien had no valid work permit, had no protective status, had no final, and did have a final order of removal from a Department of Justice immigration judge. Claim, this illegal alien has received no pain medication. Fact, this is false. This illegal alien is receiving medical care around the clock, including pain medication. Claim, the illegal alien has been forced to sleep on the floor. Fact, this is false. The illegal alien was released from the hospital and arrived at the detention facility just a few hours later, where he slept on a bed. Aliens in ICE custody receive a higher standard of living than most prisons that hold U.S. citizens. Claim, the illegal alien was indiscriminately targeted by ICE. Fact, this is false. This illegal alien was the subject of a targeted vehicle stop. What makes someone a target for immigration enforcement is whether they are here legally or illegally in the U.S. Resisting officers and evading arrest is dangerous for our officers, illegal aliens, and the public. That's from DHS. We remind the public that resisting officers and evading arrest is a felony and a federal crime. Sanctuary politicians need to stop encouraging this dangerous behavior that puts our officers and the public at risk. This dangerous attempt to evade arrest comes after sanctuary politicians held webinars and provided resources and tips for how to openly defy ICE. Alexandria Ocasio-Cortez hosted a webinar providing tips for illegal aliens to evade arrests at homes, workplaces, or in public. Dan Goldman posted a video online calling on illegal aliens to make a plan for ICE encounters. Los Angeles Mayor Karen Bass issued multilingual flyers and online resources advising illegal aliens on how to evade arrest. California Governor Gavin Newsom released guides and sanctuary laws advising illegal aliens how to recognize ICE, block entry, and defy arrest. Claim that ICE needs to get out of Austin. Fact, this is false. ICE will not be slowing down nor leaving Austin. DHS is tasked with enforcing the laws passed by Congress. We do not pick and choose which laws to enforce or where to enforce them. We will continue to enforce our nation's laws. And there's a picture of the guy. Brianna, of course, always doing great reporting. Now, I watched some local, stuff online. I watched some national stuff online. I read up on this story everywhere, and nobody's reporting that. Now, this is not Brianna saying that what ICE is saying is true or DHS is saying is true. She's just reporting what they're saying. And yesterday, I told you I was incredulous when it came to this guy having a bullet in his neck and not getting any pain medication. And then, of course, I also said, you'll recall this, how is he calling in to do a news conference in Spanish with his lawyer on media when he's got a bullet in his back and no pain medication? Had no pain medication. Who started the lie that he's lying on that he's sleeping on the ground? Who started that lie? Who started the lie that he's not getting any medical help, medical attention? Who started that one? We're just going to say whatever we say. And again, this is the lead story all over the place, especially here in Texas, and they're leading with nothing but lies being told by, or what DHS is calling lies being told by this guy's lawyer. When did we become a system of journalism, so-called journalism, where we said, well, according to his lawyer, and then they just spill the entire story? Because as of yesterday, we were told it was through a license plate reader that saw it was him. Now DHS is saying it was a targeted enforcement move on this guy because he's here illegally. Now, did he become targeted because of the license plate reader? I don't know. I'd like to talk to Mark Wayne Mullen and find out. I'm glad to know there were lights and sirens, and there were. I saw them. I don't know if there was body cam video, and there should be. I think there should be body cam video on anything and everything they do. Anything and everything. Without a doubt. Because I want them to be in trouble if they do it wrong. I don't want them exonerated when they do it right, which is the vast majority of times. Did you hear on any outlet other than me, unless you follow Brianna over online, have you heard anywhere else that he was stopped, was told that he was going to be arrested, then took off? Does anybody else say that? That's according to DHS. Do I know that it happened that way? Tell you this, I saw a piece of video that was released by Sarah Hernandez, I think her last name is, great reporter, who says, look at this video. Shows two ICE vehicles, lights and sirens blaring, and this what was it, a Toyota? Hauling ass. Just going. Now, again, did you go to bed last night thinking this was an innocent father driving DoorDash in the country legally? Oh, he just happened to miss one immigration hearing or something, and ICE targeted him because he's Hispanic? Is that what you thought? Because Greg Kassar said so? Who's either lying or really stupid? I invited him on the show today. He's not going to respond to me. Because then he'd have to actually answer real questions. Why didn't Kassar, instead of grandstanding and going out there and saying things that he couldn't verify, why didn't he get a hold of Mark Wayne Mullen and ask him? In fact, Kassar today walks out and says this, which tells you the entire story as to why they're all glomming onto this. They're hoping to get to their end goal. They're hoping to get to what their goal has been for generations now. This is that what they want to happen to those who are here illegally.
2: And then we should pass a pathway to legal status and to citizenship for the millions of people who work in this community, so that no president and no political party could ever do anything like this ever again.
1: Let's just break that down a second. First, he says legal status, a pathway to legal status, which I'm still against. But if you've got legal status, even if you came here illegally, you still can't vote. Then he says to citizenship. What do citizens have the right to do that legal status people don't? They have the right to vote. That's what this is about. Greg Kassar couldn't give two blanks about this guy from Venezuela. Could not care about him less than he does. That's how little he cares about this guy and his family and his DoorDash job. This guy cares about voting. Now, listen to it again. Now that he's let the cat out of the bag, he doesn't want a few people. And he says the millions of people in our community. Well, the city of Austin doesn't have millions of people there illegally. I don't know what the hell he's talking about. He must be talking about nationwide. Here it is again.
2: And then we should pass a pathway to legal status and to citizenship for the millions of people who work in this community, so that no president and no political party could ever do anything like this ever again.
1: I mean, the guy's a fool. Because the Democrat Party is going to be very angry at him because he just let the cat out of the bag. Dude, did you say the quiet part out loud? We're not supposed to say that. Let me remind you, and it might have been 10 years ago now, but U.S. Senator Ted Cruz at one point offered a path to legal status to every illegal alien in the country. I believe he offered this to Chuck Schumer, who was then the Senate Majority Leader. But there was a stipulation. You can have legal status. You can have all the coverage that a normal citizen would have, except you can never vote. How do you think Chuck Schumer responded? That law isn't on the books. He said it's a non-starter because they want them to be citizens. When you're a citizen, you get to vote. That's all this has ever been about. Now that you've got new information, tell me, how did your local news cover this? How did the stories show up in your feed from the different outlets? Did anybody lead with the fact that he's here illegally? Anybody lead with the fact that he was a target of their investigation? Anybody lead with the fact that he was stopped and he took off again? Anybody lead with the fact that they had lights and sirens? Anybody? Or did you get the story that I told you that it was a DoorDash dad got shot in the back, no pain medication, made him sleep on the floor? Come on, man. 888-941-PAGS, 888-941-7247. I want to hear from you on this because we are going to call out the fake news every day. We're going to call them out, tell you the real story, because let me go on record and say this again, and I said it yesterday. If it turns out ICE did something wrong here, I will call them out and tell you the truth. But I know, just by the numbers, inherently, law enforcement does the job right the vast majority of the times. And if they got this one wrong, I'll call them out. If they would have gotten Renee Good wrong, I would have called them out. They didn't. If they got Alex Pretty wrong, they're still investigating, I'll call them out. But I'm here to tell you, there was way more to the story, and a lot of you bought the story hook, line, and sinker. Well, not a lot of you, because if you watch or listen to my program, you're pretty smart. But all these news organizations, so-called news organizations, aren't. They told half the story, and it was disgusting. 888-941-PAGS, JoePags.com. I want to hear from you. Keep in mind, Chip Roy, next hour, he's still in Congress. He's my member of Congress. He's going to be next hour to break this down and a whole lot more when it comes to the banning, the so-called banning of CNN and MS Now and Politico. We're getting into all that and then some. Let me tell you in the meantime about Webroot. 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We're back after this.
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1: I'm glad to have you. Thanks. I appreciate you stopping by. What's happening, people? What's shaking? What do you know? How has this coverage been where you live? How has this coverage been? Because, like we say here, they put the F in news, an F for fake. I mean, I haven't seen, honestly, unless it's somebody that we know is a conservative-leaning outlet, you haven't seen the truth on this. And that's not to say conservative-leaning outlets are always right, but you haven't seen the truth on this case. You know, I saw one news guy, look at the flowers that they're putting down. There are like four flowers there. Look at the protests in Austin. You had like six people there. And nobody knew the deal yet. All they knew, and this is so stupid that we still do identity politics like this. I thought this went away with the previous generation. Like, no matter who was fighting, my dad was pulling for the Italian guy. I mean, that was it. You know what I mean, Sam? No matter who it was.
12: Yeah. Yep, that's
1: good. Guy's name was Gugliotta or something. We're rooting for him, man.
12: Yep.
1: You know what I mean? I mean, for goodness sakes. And if the other guy was black, I'll be honest with you. He was rooting against the black guy. Because it was a white guy that he was fighting. I mean, I don't live that way. Most of you don't live that way. I was a fan of Muhammad Ali in the ring. Not necessarily of his politics. I was a fan of Mike Tyson in the ring. Not necessarily what he did outside the ring. My favorite baseball player was Reggie Jackson. I mean, I thought that went away with my generation, Gen X. And for some reason, the knee-jerk reflex when ICE does something that the community wants to deem bad. If it's against somebody who's got an Hispanic last name, we're all supposed to rise up if you're an Hispanic and say, I support the guy driving the DoorDash. He did nothing wrong, and ICE, probably a bunch of white supremacists, shot him. We didn't even know the ICE people could all be Hispanic. The majority, I believe, of Border Patrol agents in the CBP are Hispanic. So I don't know why these so-called news outlets have to continue to lie. If you told the truth, you might get better ratings. And again, the last newscast I anchored was, actually, I anchored here in San Antonio when I first moved here as well, when the local anchor guy, Randy Beamer, was off. I filled in for him. But the last full-time anchor job I had, which I left early on purpose to do radio and do what I do now, and those of you listening in Albany, Schenectady, Troy, you probably watch me. We got the best ratings on the planet. Well, that market anyway, sitting next to Liz Bishop, we did everything we could to just do really good news reporting, to do really good anchoring, to be a face and a personality that you wanted to tune into every night. It was never, I have to knee-jerk react and go left. If I hear one more local television news anchor say something about gender-affirming care, you got to be kidding me. You are taking a side when you say that. You're taking a side. That's not news reporting. There is no such thing as gender-affirming care at all. No, what's happening is people are getting operations to change how their body physically looks. They hope it looks like the other gender. That's the truth of it. You call it gender-affirming care, you are literally reporting that they are affirming their gender by having this operation, and they're not. So stop making assumptions because you're assuming whatever the ethnicity is, or the gender is, or the orientation is, or the religion is. You've got to take that side. Look, I do not only take the side of a Christian. If a Christian's doing something wrong, I will be against that person, even though I'm Christian. You get what I'm laying down? So hopefully you're getting the real news from us, and you move on past that other stuff. When we come back, we're going to break down some of what President Trump had to say at the UN today. Really, really biting speeches. I mean, he went right after Iran. I mean, Cuba at one point walks out as he's speaking. So make sure you stick around for that. 888-941-PAGS. 888-941-7247. JoePags.com. Scroll down, click on contact. Coming right back. Stay here.
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14: Evacuation orders have been eased after a fire at a lithium battery storage unit at a Metropolitan Water District facility in Laverne took place. A massive explosion reported in the area shortly before the fire. Cal State San Marcos tightening safety measures after four rapes and a sexual assault were reported on campus.
15: University President Dr. Ellen Neufeld says the institution has locked down residential halls and ramped up patrols following multiple reports of sexual assault.
16: Our police, our housing staff, our Title IX staff, staff, and so many more are ready and willing to help and already in action.
15: Neufeld says the recent assaults were unrelated but involved individuals known to survivors. I'm Phil Farrar.
14: The Lucas Museum of Narrative artificially opened its doors to the public. It's located in LA's Exposition Park. That's the latest. I'm Bob Montague.
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24: This is a Bloomberg Money Minute. As the calendar turns to the fall, with temperatures starting to fall, a pair of U.S. senators is asking the president to tap the nation's reserve supply of heating oil. Susan Collins and Angus King, both of Maine, calling on President Trump to release oil from the Northeast Home Heating Oil Reserve to protect residents from high prices, imposing a difficult financial burden. The U.S. Home Heating Oil Reserve totals just over 1 million barrels. Brightline, the struggling private passenger railroad in Florida, is laying the groundwork to restructure some of its debt through a Chapter 11 filing as soon as this week. Sources tell Bloomberg the potential bankruptcy would exclude Brightline's operating unit. That's a move that would let it keep running trains. When it launched, Brightline racked up $5.5 billion in debt, betting Americans would embrace intercity train travel for trips that are too long to drive, too short to fly, like its route between Miami and Orlando. Andrew O'Day, Bloomberg Radio.
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0: Great to have you. Thanks. I appreciate you stopping by. Sam, Brianna's all over it. She just posted a video of the body cam of this thing.
1: Really? There is a body cam.
0: There is body cam.
1: Yeah. There wasn't.
0: Oh,
1: another fake news story.
0: What? Somebody put the F in news and said there was no body cam?
1: Yep.
0: There's clearly body cam. No, he wasn't shot in the neck. Yes, he was shot in the back, and it's very close to his spine. Yes, he's walking. Yes, he's looking, you know, he's looking like he got shot, but he's up and moving. He's not dead. He's not, you know, in a coma. They're not refusing him medical care. In fact, they're cutting his shirt off so they can get to the wound and treat it. I'm not going to play it because it's just going to be some noise and who knows if they're cursing or whatever. But again, Brianna Morello over on X, I mean, she's way on top of this. So there is body cam, which is good. And I said yesterday, I want body cam. I want to see exactly what happened. And once I see the entire thing, I'll give you my opinion as to whether it was righteous or not.

0: true, and they downplay everything American officials say is wrong. I don't think that that is what's behind this, but I think there's a trend line here that's very positive. So look, the White House feels very strongly.
1: Should media outlets...
2: Let me just stop you. Why is this guy interrupting? I mean, Rubio's answering. He's only taken about 30 seconds. Let the guy say what he's going to say, and then, but instead he goes... Oh, Mr. Secretary, with all due respect, I forget this guy's name. I was on MSNBC with him once. I forget the guy's name. Either way, he's interrupting and proving the point. As Rubio's trying to say, here's my take. You had me on. I'm the Secretary of State. Let me finish my take. The guy's interrupting.
1: Be banned because the president doesn't like their coverage. Should you be able to...
0: Well, they're
1: to
0: not
1: ban-
0: banned. They're,
1: they are banned. They're banned from...
0: No,
1: they're banned from
0: no,
1: the
0: they're not. No, we're not closing CNN. Well, that's different. What they want is access to the workspace that the president...
1: Does it sit right with
0: and
1: you?
0: I think the White House feels very strongly...
1: Does it sit right with you?
0: The president feels very strongly that why should I have people working in my building and in my office that I believe are not honestly covering my administration? That's how he feels. We're not closing CNN. And there aren't a bunch of police officers or soldiers kicking down the doors of MSNBC or MS Now, whatever it's called, and arresting people and unplugging it from the grid. They're just not allowed to work from the workspace at the White House.
1: But there'll be no changes to your traveling pool of reporters.
0: Well, we haven't discussed it, but again, I think, you know... The administration, this is a decision the White House made about coverage in the White House. But I'll do a press conference today, and I imagine there'll be reporters there tomorrow, and there'll be reporters there from every outlet. I don't ask them who they're with, and so forth. And I don't think the White House is saying they're not able to cover the president. What he is saying, they're going to all write stories and do stories about the president. What he is arguing is, why should I have these people? What right do they have to be embedded in this building? They can cover the White House. They just can't have a desk there.
2: The guy's name is Craig something. Is it Craig Melvin? Is that his last name, Sam? Do we know?
3: Let me check. I don't know.
2: I think it might be Melvin. I've been on with him on MSNBC. Only one time. He tried to talk about how the wall hasn't helped at all between Juarez City and El Paso. And this is because Beto O'Rourke was running. Beto. He was running and claiming that the wall did nothing. He wanted to take it down. And I gave him stats that proved that it's exponentially safer now. Because of that wall. And he never asked me back on. Is that his name, Craig Melvin?
3: Yes.
2: I knew it was Craig something. Either way, why continue to jump in? Why call it a ban when it's not? I mean, even Rubio had to say, well, it's a ban to the White House. Listen, I said it yesterday and I'll say it again. If somebody from the Trump administration showed up at CNN headquarters or MS Now or Politico, kicked the doors in, arrested them at gunpoint because they did mean reporting on Trump, I would be out in the protests with you saying that would be wrong. That's not what's going on. You have no right to be at the White House. They keep on trying to frame this to their few viewers that this somehow is a ban of coverage of President Trump. It's not. And I've got a piece of audio and video in a second that will prove beyond the shadow of a doubt that it's not, because one of them is there today covering the president.
4: Obviously, the president is meeting with a lot of world leaders tomorrow.
2: This is Caitlin Collins from CNN. She was the White House reporter who clearly is not going to be allowed to go to the White House anymore. And instead of talking about how important is it to get in front of world leaders when you've got this war with Iran, how important is it to get the president out there with the right message for the American people so that they understand exactly what's going on? When it comes to Iran, when it comes to Russia and Ukraine, when it comes to fill-in-the-blank global issue right now. But instead, she makes it about CNN not being allowed to go to the White House.
4: Obviously, the president is meeting with a lot of world leaders tomorrow. How do you think those world leaders see the president's ban of three outlets that are covering him because he doesn't like their coverage?
5: Oh, I think...
2: Yeah, you noticed that she left out the word White House.
5: I think when they actually unpack American jurisprudence, Supreme Court precedent, in multiple cases in the 60s, 70s, and as recently as a few years ago, absolutely. We have a First Amendment, your right to publish, your right to your right for free speech, but what you don't have an inherent right to is to have access to any government institution that you want.
2: I mean, this is a great point that he makes, and she's sitting there, and again, she's got an opportunity to sit down with a member of the administration. This is Michael Waltz, the UN ambassador. United States. He is in the administration on CNN doing this interview. Does anybody else see the irony there? If you're banned, why is this guy from the administration talking to you on your air?
5: In particular, Caitlin, the corrections that go on, the false

0: misreporting, the anonymous sources are a real disservice, I think, to the American people.
1: But how does that, I mean, what's the message to world leaders if he's banning coverage because he doesn't like what the reporter is?
2: There's no message to world leaders. Is she on something? I think she might need a drug test. Is she on something? World leaders didn't go, man, I wonder why he's not letting Caitlin Collins in the White House. Sam, is he saying, you think the world leaders are saying that?
3: I don't think the world leaders care.
2: I don't even know who she is, be honest with you. But she's making this whole interview with Michael Waltz about her.
0: The message to world leaders is we need an open, free, and fair, and objective press corps. And that's not what we're seeing right now.
1: How do we have an open and free and fair press corps if he's saying, well, this outlet I don't like, so they can't come into the Oval Office, but other outlets can still go in?
0: You just ignored what I just said. You don't have an inherent right to any government facility that you want, whether it's Langley or the White House. And that has been determined by multiple Supreme Court cases, the 60s, 70s, as recently as a few years
1: ago. Actually, that case
0: that's an important distinction.
2: Let me just stop it here, because this is annoying me, too. They're so great at CNN. They've got two microphones on these two people, and somehow there's a delay between them. Those of you in the car listening or listening on the radio or listening on the podcast, they're both in the same place. They're sitting right next to each other. Like outside the UN, why would there be a delay between the microphones?
1: Remember you said that to Dana Bash on Sunday. That case found that...
0: I just quoted one case. I mean, there's been several.
1: The case you're referencing is found that reporters don't have carte blanche access to everything, but you can't just ban outlets based on their viewpoint or their reporting. He's not saying no reporters can come in the Oval Office.
0: He's not saying go out and report. We're talking right now. I mean, we're talking right now. I'd hope we talked about the reforms that we're going to do at the United Nations, an important international institution. But if we want to spend the entire time talking about this, fine.
1: What we haven't talked
0: is this institution that we're actually trying to reform that many people thought he'd walk away from. We haven't talked about the $1 billion of cuts that we've imposed here. That
2: she's so completely unintelligent. She doesn't realize this line of questioning is exactly what got you kicked out of the White House.
0: The American people are going to benefit from the 3,000 employees, the UN bureaucrats that they're now firing, the 25% of peacekeepers.
1: Three outlets on the verge of.
0: I'm standing here talking to CNN, and you just referenced when I was on CNN on Sunday morning. That is very different than you have access to any government institution that you want. And those are two separate and distinct things.
1: The president is making an argument now that it's a national security threat. He did not make that argument on Friday or Saturday or Sunday. How is reporting on the president a national security
2: threat? She's such a spoiled brat. I mean, she is so butthurt over this. She thinks that she's going to make those watching, the four people watching, going to make them think that she's right. There's nothing she's saying that is winning this argument with him.
0: When we have outlets that are relying on anonymous sources and talking about the levels of ammunition we have in the middle of conflict, when we're talking about vulnerabilities that the United States have, when in fact we're talking about deployment orders for our soldiers, our Navy, our Air Force that are highly classified, that's absolutely a national security threat and should be investigated and prosecuted.
1: Well, that's not what the president cited when he banned CNN and the two other outlets. But on the munitions, that was in the Inspector General's report from the Pentagon talking about shortages. I mean, that is merely obligated to give that report to Congress, right?
0: I hope we have a lot of airtime to talk about this. There's an investigative report. But there's also been a whole slew of anonymous sources, and we know our adversaries pay attention to the headlines, and when you're essentially signaling to the world that the United States is out of ammunition, when in fact that's not true, that's a legitimate concern, and it certainly is a threat to our national security.
1: But the IG report talked about munition shortages, did it not?
0: The IG report is talking about shortages in our defense industrial base. That, in fact, if you go back to the cuts under the Obama administration and sequestration, have built up to this point in time when we were overly focused and bogged down in Middle East wars, then we weren't putting the munitions in place that we need now for these types of high-end conflicts. That's what the IG report was talking about. That's very different than anonymous sources on Secretary Hegseth's deployment book.
2: I mean, she did so badly. I wanted to play that whole thing for you because she did so badly. And then she went to bed last night and thought, I really got him. This is how completely disconnected these people are. And again, what did CNN say? CNN said when they were banned from the White House, not from reporting, CNN said, we're not going to cover you then. fact, Wolf Blitzer, when I did a hit on Newsmax before the show tonight, Wolf Blitzer went on CNN and said, the president's speaking, and we do have a pool feed, but we've decided to not take it. We'll monitor it and let you know if any news breaks. It's news breaking that the president is speaking at the UN. You know, just like they covered every single time Barack Obama farted, they covered it. Every single time. Hey, Obama farted. Let's go live. Sam, remember a lot of Obama fart coverage, I think.
3: I do not. But did you hear the misspeak by the VP?
2: No. What did he say?
3: He accidentally called the far left the fart left.
2: There
3: and
2: you
3: then
2: go.
3: He pulled himself out for
2: well,
3: it.
2: But listen, I don't blame him. If you got audio on that, get it to me. I don't blame him. The president today notices when he shows up at the UN that little Caitlin Collins is there.
4: Mr. President, two-thirds of Americans don't think the U.S. is winning the war with Iran. When will
2: how annoying is this woman? Two-thirds of Americans don't think the U.S. is... What poll is that?
5: So it's an honor to be here. I'm surprised that CNN is here covering me.
4: The United Nations allowed us in, sir.
5: You should not be here covering me. You said you weren't going to cover me. You shouldn't be covering me.
2: He's telling the truth. You said you weren't going to cover me, and here you are covering the United Nations let us in, sir. Right, but you weren't going to cover him. And your network isn't running the speech. Yet for some reason, you hightailed it right in there. Made sure to ask him a stupid question. Two-thirds of Americans say the Iran, we're not winning the Iran war. That's what she has for him as he's about to give a speech at the UN. And Melania Trump, the first lady's like laughing at her.
4: Two-thirds of Americans don't think that the U.S. is winning the war with Iran. When will it end?
5: We're making a lot of progress. Our country is doing really, really well. Thank you very much.
4: Americans don't think the United States is winning the war.
2: And she doesn't realize how annoying she is. Does anybody out there watch her and go, damn, I'm getting some good news from her. That's a great voice, soothing voice. Sam, I think I nailed it.
3: You did. I mean, there is a benefit to having such an annoying voice because, I mean, he heard her over anyone else.
2: Well, I mean, he heard her because he probably is used to that annoying voice in his face at the Oval Office where she's not allowed to be anymore. Been banned. Banned.
3: Banned.
2: 888-941-PAGS, 888-941-7247, joepags.com. They're going to keep lying about this ban being some widespread ban when it's not. What is your take on it? Where are you on this this threesome of media not allowed to be inside the White House, inside the Oval Office, and give the president and the administration a hard time anytime they feel like it? And it's so ironic that she's sitting there with a member of the administration complaining that she's not allowed to cover the administration. 888-941-PAGS, joepags.com. Keep it here.
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2: Think of this. Batavia, Illinois. 2:40 in the morning, a woman sees a flashlight and a shadow outside her window. Police say the man in her backyard was a registered sex offender. A military court convicted him in 2024. He'd taken a sailor's key card, let himself into her bedroom, and watched her sleep. How creepy is that? He never met the woman in Batavia. He saw her on social media, researched her, found her home address, researched. 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
2: Thanks. I appreciate you stopping by. The Joe Pags Show will continue on the ICE-related shooting yesterday, ICE-involved shooting yesterday in Austin, Texas, with Chip Roy next hour. Don't miss a second of that, about 40 minutes from now. Do not touch that dial, as I said. Let me go to the phone lines in the meantime. From San Antonio, it's Zach. Zach, what's going on? Hi.
14: Hey, Joe. So, about CNN, MS Now, and Politico, they're no more banned than the banned book section at, let me call that bookstore, rhymes with Narns and Bobel. You know, like, they're not banned. We all know that. That is so stupid. I flipped to NPR during the breaks, and because, you know, I don't consume that crap. It's trash. NPR is horrible. But I listen to them because I want to see how they report the story.
2: Right.
14: I know the story because I listen to you.
2: Right.
14: I know the story because, you know, I ain't gonna lie, bro. I learned how to dissect stories from listening to your show.
2: Good.
14: But,
2: you
14: know, I'm a millennial, and there was no racism growing up with all of me and my friends and the people I went to school with. Everyone was friends with everybody. You know, you had a few punks. Everyone has a couple of punks you got to, you know, end up getting into something with. But and now, what is it, 25 years later or 15 years later, excuse me, since I graduated, and it's nothing but racist. It's so horrible to see, and people just fall for it. You know, you got Benjamin Crump out there. I could go off. I'm about to be rambling like AJ or something.
2: Zach, you're amazing. You definitely listened. It says rhymes with Marms and Mobile. I mean, that was pretty good. That's definitely a listener. Dan in Minnesota, talk to me. Hi.
15: Hey, what I just want to say, I believe the reason he banned them from the White House, and I don't know what word you want to use, is because they're asking questions that he doesn't like. What's your response on that?
2: Well, and he didn't ban them from the White House because they were asking bad questions. He banned them because their coverage is 93% negative on him. He never said, I don't like your questions, therefore you can't be here. What he said was, your institution, your outlet, the company you work for, CNN, MS Now, and Politico, are printing and airing nothing but negative coverage, and most of it isn't true. So it wasn't Caitlin Collins, you suck, get out. If she got a job tomorrow at Fox, he let her back in because she wouldn't be working for a company that gives him a predominantly negative coverage. He literally said that when he announced the ban.
15: Okay, so he'll ban them if
2: from the
15: they
2: White
15: don't
2: House.
15: Report well on him.
2: No, no. He banned them from the White House access. They can still report all they want, and they'll continue reporting negatively on him. But Dan, what are you missing? Because I got to hit a break here. Come on.
15: Well, I'm just missing that the man can't handle a tough question from a woman. Let's be honest.
2: No, that's not true. Not at all. I mean, there is no evidence that what you're saying is true. There are all sorts of interviews with him with Barbara Walters over the years and other very, very, very sharp women, and he didn't act like that. He banned him for a reason, and he told you the reason. Keep it here.
6: Joe Pags.
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18: President Trump says U.S. officials met with an Iranian delegation at the United Nations in New York. Their meeting came the same day that Trump told world leaders gathered at the General Assembly that he has a big decision to make on Iran. He posed the question, will a deal be made, or does he annihilate the Islamic Republic? Secretary of State Marco Rubio is now also President Trump's national security advisor. He's the first person to hold both roles simultaneously since Henry Kissinger. Rubio previously served in the role in an acting capacity after the former NSA Mike Waltz departed in 2025 when he was embroiled in the Signalgate scandal. Hurricane Paulo is still a dangerous Category 5 storm as it sits off the coast of southwestern Mexico. The National Hurricane Center says the system is currently located about 355 miles south-southeast of Manzanillo. It's packing winds of up to 165 miles an hour. Paulo won't make landfall near the U.S. I'm Tammy Trujillo. Officials with ICE say the agent who shot a Venezuelan man in Austin, Texas Sunday was not wearing a body camera. Scott Carr has more.
19: DHS officials told NBC News it's unclear why the agent who shot Wilbur Perez was not wearing a body camera, as he had been issued one. They say another ICE agent at the scene was wearing a camera. Perez has since been transferred to a processing facility in South Texas. Local Democratic Congressman Joaquin Castro says Perez has been in great pain and can't move the left side of his body. Reports say Perez was working for DoorDash when he was shot. Local officials are demanding an investigation. I'm Scott Carr.
18: Some patients are suing GLP-1 weight loss drug makers over a condition leading to sudden vision loss. They allege the drug makers didn't provide clear information about the possible side effect. Novo Nordisk, which makes Wegovy and Ozempic, and Eli Lilly, which makes Zepbound, are facing the lawsuits. There's some research that suggests GLP-1s could raise the risk of developing the condition. Some nations outside of the U.S. require the drugs to include that information on the label. Fat Bear Week 2026 is now underway, featuring 16 beefed-up brown bears competing for the title of fattest bear. Monica Nelson has details.
20: Last year's champ, 32 Chunk, is back and looking to defend his crown. But rivals like 164 Bucky, 151 Walker, and 903 Gully have been working hard at the all-you-can-eat salmon bar and may have other plans. The contest also features several mama bears and their cubs, proving family-sized meals are definitely a thing in Alaska. Voting is open through September 29th at explore.org. I'm Monica Nelson.
18: A new video shows a Waymo robo-taxi driving through a Denver farmer's market on a closed road. It happened Sunday morning when vendors were setting up for the South Pearl Street farmer's market. The event's production director says there was a road closed sign on one side of the street, but the other side was still open to vendor traffic during setup, and the Waymo followed a vendor vehicle past the sign. Nobody was hurt, but the incident brings up safety concerns surrounding the company. I'm Tammy Trujillo.
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18: President Trump says U.S. officials met with an Iranian delegation at the United Nations in New York. Their meeting came the same day that Trump told world leaders gathered at the General Assembly he has a big decision to make on Iran. He posed the question, will a deal be made or does he annihilate the Islamic Republic? Chinese President Xi Jinping is set to start his first visit to Washington, D.C. in 10 years today. Chris Caraggio has details.
21: President Trump is scheduled to meet with Xi at the White House during his visit. The two leaders are expected to discuss trade and AI during their second face-to-face meeting this year. Trump and Xi last met with each other in May in Beijing. Xi's visit will also include a state dinner that will reportedly be attended by tech leaders including Jeff Bezos, Elon Musk, Tim Cook, and Sam Altman. I'm Chris Caraggio.
18: Secretary of State Marco Rubio is now also President Trump's national security advisor. Mark Mayfield has that story.
22: He's the first person to hold both roles simultaneously since Henry Kissinger. MS Now first reported the development. Rubio previously served in the role in an acting capacity, and for the former NSA, Mike Waltz departed in 2025 when he was embroiled in the Signalgate scandal. I'm Mark Mayfield.
18: A group of hackers is claiming to have breached the FBI. The group known as Shiny Hunters says it's stolen data on a large number of FBI employees. The agency said in a statement it's aware of the claims and is investigating. Reuters reports that Shiny Hunters says it targeted the agency in response to a recent FBI announcement regarding the group's methods. Hurricane Paulo is still a dangerous Category 5 storm as it sits off the coast of southwestern Mexico. The National Hurricane Center says the system's currently located about 355 miles south-southeast of Manzanillo. It's packing winds of up to 165 miles an hour, but Paulo won't make landfall near the U.S. I'm Tammy Trujillo.

0: 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And now, it's Joe Pags.
1: Great to have you. Wonderful radio stations across the land from San Antonio, along with Sam and Polo. It is the Joe Pags Show. The president gave a big speech today at the UN. The president at the UN talking about Iran, talking about he's got a big decision to make about Iran, talking about how the global community, whatever the hell that is, wants to tax countries. Who are you? Some global entity wants to charge us taxes? Shut up. Seriously, pucker up, pick a cheek. You know what to do. He talks about that. He also talks about immigration, illegal immigration across the globe and how it has to be stopped. Also, his drive to stop drug cartels. It was all positive. At one point, and I don't have this soundbite, but at one point he says something about Cuba and the Cuban delegation walks out. Bye. Go back to Cuba where you got no food. You have, you know, very little resources because it's run by idiots. Have a nice day. Oh, he showed us, got up and walked out from the luxurious United Nations building that we maintain. So I want to give you some of what the president had to say. Bottom of the hour is going to be Chip Roy, U.S. Representative, District 21, Republican, great state of Texas. Comments, chimes in on Greg Kassar, who's out there making a fool of himself, pushing for citizenship for everybody who came here illegally under Biden. And as we're getting more information on this ICE-related shooting or ICE-involved shooting in Austin, we're finding out more and more about what really happened, about how they stopped him on a traffic stop, about how they do have lights and sirens, about how they do have body cams, which is good, and how once they told him, according to DHS, that he was going to be arrested, he took off. They had to chase him down. And yes, he got shot. Now, was the shooting righteous? I don't know. Was stopping him and arresting him righteous? Of course. Word to the wise, if you're getting stopped by the police, and I've had this happen too many times in my life. Polo, as slowly as you drive, have you ever been stopped?
2: Yes.
1: For what?
2: Speeding.
1: Really?
2: Yes.
1: Is that why you drive so slowly?
2: Probably. I mean, I was going, I think, 65 in a 60.
1: Oh, come on. That's not really speeding.
2: I know. I know. And I was going downhill on the highway, and I had like a bunch of equipment, so I'm assuming that had a little bit to do with it, but... Of course.
1: Did you get a ticket?
2: Oh, yeah. Yeah.
1: For 65?
2: Yeah.
1: Look, this was almost 20 years ago, maybe even 20 years ago. But I happened to own a Dodge Viper at the time, which I didn't own very long. I'm a Chevy guy. I'm a GM guy. But this was too good to not try. And I got the Dodge Viper, which has a V10, for those who don't know. And I think I was going 68 and like a 40. And the guy let me go. You got a ticket for 65 and a 60?
2: Yep.
1: You got to do what I do. I got stopped. He said, well, first of all, he recognized, I didn't say I'm Joe Pags. I never do that. But he recognized, he said, Pags, what are you doing? I said, dude, it's got 10 cylinders. What am I supposed to do? And he said, slow down, get out of here. And your guy or gal said, here's your ticket.
2: Pretty much.
1: Now, Sam, you drive like that, so you've been stopped.
3: I don't drive like you, but I have been stopped.
1: That is a lie. You sort of drive like your mother.
3: You have not driven with me in like 10 years. You won't let me drive anymore.
1: Oh, I literally let you borrow my car like last week.
3: Okay. And I didn't get stopped.
1: You said I won't let you drive. I gave you the keys to my car. What are you talking about?
3: You have not driven with me.
1: I'm afraid to. I've been in there before.
3: No. No.
1: I've been in the passenger
3: last time,
1: seat before.
3: Actually, we were going to and from Dallas and you fell asleep. That's how slow I drive.
1: Should I tell the people what you said about the guy in front of us? And how I had to beg you to slow down and stop it?
3: No. Listen, I'm not a very fast driver
1: word.
3: Anymore.
1: No.
3: that's my special word.
1: That was special that night.
3: No, but I have been pulled over for not having a correct license plate.
1: The point of bringing this up is very simple. When the lights happen in your rearview mirror, it sucks. If you're a police officer, you know I support you guys and gals. I believe in the blue. I back the blue. If you do something wrong, I'll call you out. But more times than not, you don't do it wrong. And I back the blue. And I get, there are tons of people right now on patrol listening to this show. And I love that. But it sucks to have those lights in your rearview mirror. It sucks. It makes your whole stomach go, you get this whole thing in your stomach, your heart's in your throat. Like, what the hell did I do now? And, I get it. But let me offer some very friendly advice. If you see the lights in your rear view, if you hear the siren, pull over, do what they say. They have to have reasonable suspicion to pull you over. And these people did, because they identified who the guy was, and he's somebody who was targeted for removal because he's got a final order of removal. And again, the story we're getting today from the DHS is that he was stopped, was told who they were, and then took off. And somebody like Greg Kassar, if that story is true, probably needs to check himself in the mirror and realize that this guy might be in the position he's in right now with the injury and so on because of bad advice from people like Greg Kassar and Joaquin Castro. Seriously. So we'll have more on that with Chip Roy at the bottom of the hour. Let me give you President Trump today, though. He's talking about Iran at the UN, and I'm glad he did. And yes, this speech should have been covered by anybody and everybody who calls themselves a journalistic outlet.
4: Working with many nations in this room, we are solving decades of intractable challenges, and we are settling years of unfinished business, and we're doing it well. There is no better example of a danger that was allowed to gather strength at the world's peril than the number one sponsor of terror, the Islamic Republic of Iran. For 51 years, the fanatical Iranian regime has ruled by bloodshed and mass murder, spreading death and carnage and chaos across the entire Middle East and beyond. They were the bully of the Middle East, but they are the bully no more. From the first day I entered the political arena, I've been unwavering. I will never allow Iran to have a nuclear weapon. Upon taking office last year,
1: they take the obligatory shot of the Iranian, you know, person there, Iran, Islamic Republic of.
4: I immediately opened negotiations with Iran and offered them full economic cooperation in exchange for ending their nuclear program and support for terror, but they refused. They absolutely refused. That was a big mistake. Then in Operation Midnight Hammer, the U.S. military obliterated their nuclear program beneath mountains of rubble. And again, I urged Iran to make a deal, and again, they refused. The regime continued building a vast missile and drone stockpile that threatened the security of every American service member in the region and everyone else in the region. They also made a missile that was capable of hitting Europe, and they were very proud of it. I hope the Europeans realize that. Iran's goal was to complete their mad dash to a nuclear bomb from behind this conventional ballistic missile shield. If they had succeeded, that wicked regime would have been free to spread terror and death forever, knowing that any attempt to stop them would face an arsenal of nuclear annihilation. In America, we just marked the 25th anniversary of the worst terror attack in history, September 11th, which killed 3,000 people just a few miles from here. It's an unbelievably terrible time. In 2 weeks, we will mark the third anniversary of the October 7th attack in Israel, where terrorists funded by Iran tortured, mutilated, and killed 1,200 very innocent civilians, including dozens of Americans and many babies, babies, little, tiny, beautiful babies. Iran's supreme leader celebrated that massacre and called it a service to humanity. The same regime slaughtered over 72,000 of its citizens this year. Recently, 10,000 were killed for protesting. Just imagine such a vile regime were ever empowered to carry out large-scale terror attacks from behind a nuclear shield. This was the reality we had to confront, a reality that far too many preferred to ignore. They all ignored it. Many presidents and many others just wanted to ignore it. They were unwilling to do anything about it, but they knew the problem. After giving Iran every chance for a deal, I took action to ensure that neither the United States nor any nation in Seoul would ever have to face such a nightmare, such a catastrophic problem.
1: I'm glad he spelled all that out. I've talked about this many times. We're not talking about what the end game is and what the original reasons were enough. We know they can never have nukes. I get it. We know that. We know that they're bad people, the Islamic regime. We get that. We get that they're killing their own people. I understand that. But what was the impetus to go in there now? We don't talk an awful lot about how they were developing a missile that could reach Europe. That's a problem. We don't talk enough about what they were offered by him. And he said it many times. We offer him a deal. Do this or and we'll leave you alone. They wouldn't do it. Iran just would not do it to be a good member of the world community that can be looked at as a peaceful nation, which it's not. So I'm glad he did that. But then he gets into the decision he has to make now. What's the next thing? Because I keep saying annihilate them. Make them get on their hands and knees and beg you to stop.
4: But I have a big decision to make. Will a deal be made with Iran that lets them rebuild and create a far greater country than it ever was before? Maybe one of the greatest in the Middle East or even the world? Or do I annihilate the Islamic Republic and do it quickly, never giving them a chance to kill and destroy people and countries again?
1: I'm for that one. If you watch or listen to my program, I'm for that one. Annihilate them.
4: Do I drive them into hell with no chance of survival and no hope of future greatness or generations? But I believe we'll make a deal right after the election, because it doesn't make sense for them not to. They're waiting to see how I do in the midterm election. What they don't realize is that I'm not running. I did that already and won in a landslide. We won in a giant landslide. And I'll be here for 2.5 years. The Republican Party is running, and I'll be helping them. But I am not running. I gave absolutely no credence and will not give credence to the election when it comes to Iran. It doesn't even enter my mind. The only thing that does is that Iran will never have a nuclear weapon.
1: Again, he's spelling it out very, very well, and that's why I wanted to play that entire thing for you. While he's speaking, they keep showing the guy who is representing Iran, and you got to feel for him a little bit. Now, I don't know if he's a good guy or a bad guy, probably a bad guy if he's in the government, but if he even makes a face that's wrong, he's probably going to end up dead back at home. So it's interesting, they kept on showing that part of it. We will have the president on illegal immigration throughout the world and how it has to stop. Also have him on drug cartels going after them. Bottom of the hour, Chip Roy on this shooting in Austin, this ICE shooting in Austin of an illegal alien from Venezuela. Plus, we talk about the so-called ban of media outlets. I was going to say journalistic outlets. They're not journalistic. Media outlets from the White House and more. Meantime, I've got to tell you about Incogni. Incogni wants to remind you that your privacy is on the block. Your privacy is for sale. In fact, even before we talk about these data broker sites, even before we talk about these people search sites, authorities say a Kentucky officer ran the same two license plates 2,000 times. They belonged to the mother of his child. She had an order of protection against him. He didn't hack anything, just typed in a plate. One of 120,000 cameras out there. The Washington Post found at least 50 more. Most were watching women. Audit logs show a police chief ran 600 searches on two plates, his ex's and her teenage daughter's plate. Here's what nobody says. The plate tells you what she drives. Doesn't tell you where she sleeps. 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

0: 1-800-941-7247, joepags.com. I do believe we have the soundbite of the night with J.D. Vance. We'll have to do that later, though, Sam. I think we should probably say, we'll play that later. He's trying Sounds to say fair. The far left.
1: Yeah.
0: If you think about it, trying to say the far left, you can easily make a mistake when saying far left.
1: Oh, yeah, I have several times.
0: Sometimes it's not a mistake. It's just fun to say it. Far left.
1: Yeah.
0: And it's funny, the guy where you got the soundbite on X is one of the biggest haters of Trump and Vance, and he thinks he's like calling Vance out when it's hilarious.
1: It's so funny.
0: It is. Far left. Say that three times quickly as you're driving down the road. Far left, far left, far left. Go ahead, Sam. Three times, fast.
1: Far left, far left, far left.
0: I'm telling you. Paul, anything? You care to jump into this game?
2: Why does that remind me of Chevy Chase and Three Amigos?
0: I don't know. Can I be honest? You're going to get mad at me.
2: Oh, my God.
1: What?
0: I like all three of them. I just never saw the movie. Martin Short, Martin, and Chevy Chase.
2: It was Steve Martin. I'm sorry. It was Steve Martin. It wasn't Chevy Chase.
0: So I had a correction. I've never seen the movie.
2: Maybe. But there's a scene when they're in front of like the burning bush and they're like having to like recite some stuff. And I think he was saying like Farley, Farley, Farley or something like that. Yeah.
0: You realize me saying that I haven't seen The Three Amigos, Greg Kassar now is convinced I'm a racist.
2: Probably.
0: Wow. I was just going to put it out there.
1: Right?
0: Joaquin Castro.
1: The distance, though.
0: To do a move of Congress to ban me from existence because I didn't see The Three Amigos. All three of which, by the way, were not Hispanic, which is just dumb. Let me ask you this, Paul. Could you make that movie today and not get attacked with three white guys?
2: Yes, because they're not playing Mexican.
0: I understand that, but they're calling themselves the Three Amigos, and if I remember the movie poster, they all had sombreros on.
2: I guess.
0: Isn't that cultural appropriation? Come on.
2: I never even looked at it that way.
0: Like, because you're a normal person. You're not a doofus.
2: But I'm saying,
0: wouldn't they try to cancel you?
2: I think it was so good that it never even like crossed my mind.
0: I'll have to watch it this weekend. All right. 888-941-PAGS, joepags.com. The president continued today. No, you got to stick around for the J.D. Vance far left soundbite. That's coming up later. But the president does continue, and he's talking about getting the bad guys, getting the drug cartel, stopping illegal immigration globally.
3: The United States is equally opposed to the out of control. Thank you. Thank you very much. The United States is equally opposed to the out of control institution known as the International Criminal Court. We will never allow U.S. service members or anyone else to be investigated or given show trials by an anti-American tribunal with no jurisdiction over us. They're an evil group of people. I call on all nations that are members of the ICC to officially resign from this rogue institution immediately. It is equally unacceptable that with all the genuine atrocities in the world, the UN's top human rights officials spend their time criticizing the United States for protecting our children from transgender mutilization and transgender insanity and enforcing our immigration laws. What they do is unbelievable, what they do. It's transgender mutilization of our children. The craven hypocrites of Human Rights Council have little to say about the persecution of Christians. I mean, Christians are being persecuted all over the world. It's not even believable. I never thought I'd say it. But it's been happening for a long time. So this is persecution of Christians or the crimes of the world's most repressive regimes. Yet they want America to open up our borders to gangs and criminals from world's most dangerous places. They want the worst people to come in from the worst places on earth, and we don't do it anymore. We did do it, but we don't do that anymore. It is deeply ironic that the United Nations has an entire institution, the UNESCO group of people and countries, devoted to protecting cultural heritage, yet with their ceaseless promotion of mass migration, these globalists are actively destroying the greatest cultures and most extraordinary heritage in all of history. There is no human right to illegal immigration, but there is a right to remain a sovereign nation, and we want to remain a sovereign nation, and so should you.
0: I'm glad he said all of that, because illegal immigration is the scourge, some would say, of Western civilization. there isn't a lot of illegal immigration going into theocracies. Not of illegal, a lot of illegal immigration going into communist or socialist countries. No, no, the illegal immigration, he said, is all being poured into those of us that are Western countries that have freedom and liberty and actually a way of life that's better. And those who are coming from those really bad places are trying to change us to be more like them. It's crazy. Chip Roy, when we come back, stay here.
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6: The Lucas Museum of Narrative Art officially opened to the public. It's located in LA's Exposition Park, the $1 billion cultural institution co-founded by filmmaker George Lucas. Officials searching for suspects who tricked an 82-year-old out of $2,500 in a lottery ticket scam.
7: The Pomona Police Department says the suspects targeted Armida Flores in a scheme known as theft by false pretenses. A man told Flores he was an undocumented immigrant who had just won $10,000 on a lottery ticket and promised to double her money if she helped him cash it in. An accomplice over the phone posed as a lottery official, claiming a $2,500 processing fee was needed to collect the prize. I'm Tammy Trujillo.
6: LAZ Parking laying off over 240 workers at LAX, anticipating the loss of several parking facilities in October. That's the latest. I'm Bob Montague.
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16: This is a Bloomberg Money Minute. One of the big names in groceries is fighting a two-front battle right now. Its prices are rising and customer demand for its products is softening. When General Mills reports its latest result day, the market will be looking for any signs the owner of Cheerios, Progresso Soup, Betty Crocker, and a host of other packaged foods is starting to reverse its sales slump. But analysts aren't betting on it, predicting that General Mills will report weaker earnings and sales in the just-finished quarter than a year ago. Cracker Barrel is serving up its latest results today, with the market so far this year rewarding the company's effort to leave its massive 2025 marketing blunder behind it, the one in which it dropped old country-themed imagery from its iconic logo that it turns out meant a lot to its customer base. Cracker Barrel is expected to say demand to dine in its restaurants has been solid, but costs continue eating into its margins. Andrew O'Day, Bloomberg Radio.
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0: As I told you earlier, the latest update out of that North Austin ICE shooting doesn't look as innocent for this DoorDash dad as it did the day before. But we still have Greg Kassar, this U.S. representative from that area, going on and on about giving people a legal path to citizenship, no matter how they got here, to the millions of people in the community, he said. I've got Chip Roy, my congressman, District 21 Republican, great state of Texas. Chip, how are you? Good to see you.
18: Good to see you, Joe. Happy to be on.
0: I'm glad that you were able to jump in today. This was last minute, so I appreciate you always giving me that honor. What we have out of this case has changed now. It turns out, according to the official DHS report, I guess this guy Perez is saying something different. They ran his license plate with a license plate reader. He was pulled over, and he did pull over. So they already had contact. I said, you're going to be arrested because, according to the license plate, he's here illegally and has a final order of deportation.

0: He gave her the wrong address. I didn't show up for, or they had the wrong address. He didn't show up for what he was supposed to. He didn't follow the procedures. So he ends up on the order of removal, right? And we have hundreds of thousands of people still on, you know, the list for orders of removal. So that's what you're starting with. And ICE has to go through the entire country, figure out who's here, who shouldn't be, which ones are dangerous, which ones are, well, maybe not dangerous, but they're up to no good.
1: Yeah.
0: Which ones have committed fraud? Which ones have stolen identification? And figure out how to remove them so that citizens can be protected. So I'm like, my default is I'm pro law enforcement with a healthy civil libertarian bent.
1: Yeah.
0: And I think in this context, you've got a proper stop, a proper removal. The fact that he should be removed, I agree with. I haven't seen body cam footage, so I don't know whether it was a good shoot. That's to be figured out through our normal processes. I don't think it's that hard. Because SAR is insane. It's absolutely insane to be calling for amnesty for anybody who's here illegally. It's just nuts. We've got people here who are dangerous. It would be a total devastating impact to the economy. You'd then cause a new glut of people to come to our southern border. It's irrational. It's insane. And I stand with ICE and Border Patrol. And, you know, we should hold people accountable. But for the 99.9% of good activities and shoots, I got their back.
1: I think it's worth mentioning. First of all, if you see the video get choppy, Chip, don't worry about it. The audio is perfect. You and I talked about this at length probably 2 dozen times. CBP one. Yep. The illegal way they were slipping people into the country. CBP one was the parole system. And as you said, parole was usually case by case basis. You got to come for a funeral, got to come for a wedding, got to come for a something. So this guy is part of coming across the border illegally, but being told you can stay here and apply for asylum because of the app. Well, President Trump made that app, of course, self-deport. This guy could have self-deported back to Venezuela, gotten like $2,700, and then he could have applied to come here legally. He decided not to do that. You're right. He had an asylum hearing that he didn't show up to. Who knows why? So therefore, you don't get asylum. Now you get a final order of removal, and you're driving DoorDash. Give me a comment if you don't mind. I do want to focus on Kassar for a second. I don't know if you saw the actual soundbite, but I played it earlier in my show. He literally says we have to go through and figure out a path to legal status. And then he catches himself. He says, oh, to full citizenship for the millions of people in our community who are working in our community. So you and I have talked about this as well. So I've talked to Ted Cruz about this. They just want them to vote, don't they? This isn't really about a DoorDash dad in Austin, is it?
0: It is not. Truthfully, right now we have about 2 to 3 million people in the United States who are foreign born. Okay, that is roughly 16%. That's the highest percentage we've ever had. And it is a percentage that is more troubling because so many of those individuals are people who come from countries, cultures, etc., that are very distinct and different than ours. And in fact, have animosity towards our culture. I'm talking about Islam. I'm talking about mosques, etc. Different conversation for a different day.
1: Right.
0: But that's the reality. So what we're talking about here are people who've come here illegally. Again, some of them have come here for good reason. They just want to work. I don't begrudge that. I never have. When you and I were talking about this, when I first ran for Congress,
1: yes,
0: I don't begrudge someone wanting to come here to the United States. I get it. But when we do that, we encourage further illegal abuses. We encourage cartels. We then proliferate people into our country, which makes it hard to manage. We increase the fentanyl. We increase the extent to which illegal activity is allowed. And we then flood the zone, which, by the way, puts pressure upward on housing and apartments. It costs us money. There's an impact to all of this. So from my standpoint, ICE is doing its job. And by the way, when Kassar and these radical Marxists, and they're Red-Green Alliance Marxists, they are saying, hey, you know, we should make them citizens or give them a path to citizenship or amnesty. And they're missing the point of the actual problem that's happening to our country when our law enforcement guys are just trying to do their job.
1: Yes.
0: And they're actually focusing on removal, the worst actors first. But guess what? When you go and do a raid of a home, and you've got somebody there who is on a list to be removed, right? They have an order of removal. And there's three other guys in the house, or you go get them at a workplace or whatever, and there's three other people on a list, or you see they have three other people who are here unlawfully. Well, you're going to get them too, because they're violating the law as well. That's just the reality. It is a dirty business. But if you're worried about ICE getting you, I've got a simple solution for you. Go home.
1: Yes.
0: You're not.

0: supposed to be here. Just go home.
1: It's actually that simple. It's Chip Roy, District 21, Republican, great state of Texas. He is my my member of Congress in my district, and I appreciate the hard work you do. When it comes to the news coverage of this, and we'll get this into whether there's a First Amendment issue with kicking CNN, MS Now, and Politico out of the White House, there isn't, but we'll get into it in earnest. The news coverage of this was Venezuelan dad, immigrant father, DoorDash driver, DoorDash father, Austin resident. None of these headlines said he was here illegally. And in one story, I think it was from the AP, Chip, it took seven paragraphs to get to the fact that he's an illegal alien, and they only got to it because they were quoting DHS. Isn't that the headline? Illegal immigrant father shot, illegal immigrant DoorDasher, illegal immigrant with an order of removal shot by ICE. The story certainly is that ICE shot somebody. I'm not denying that. I'm a guy who's been in journalism a long time. But you're bearing the entire lead when you act like ICE pulled over a DoorDash guy and shot him in the back as they felt like it. That's the so-called news you were getting. If you watch any of the local television, you read all this online garbage. What do you make of that? As somebody who deals in truth, and you and I both deal in truth, then we make our decisions because of our value system that is shared. What do you make of that when they're trying to direct this story to mean some poor guy out there trying to provide for his family got shot in the back by ICE?
0: It's purposeful. And that's precisely what has led the president to take the action that he's taken at the White House. Now, I know a lot of people on our side of the aisle, if you will, in other words, a conservative bent, who have concerns about when and how the White House or any other political leader, excludes some members of the press. Look, I'll be honest, Joe, you're a member of the press. I'm in Congress now, but, you know, my antenna goes up. Like, wait a minute. Like, I want all views to be heard.
1: Yes.
0: But when you are consistently putting really bad stories out that are biased and not based on the facts, then you are undermining the safety, security, well-being, and the national security of our country. Let me give you an example in real time. The day the president announces that he's got issues with CNN, MS, whatever it's called now, and Politico. Politico ran a story, a hit piece, on a personal friend of mine by the name of David Milstein. And David works for our ambassador to Israel, for Mike Huckabee.
1: Right.
0: And David worked for me when I was Ted Cruz's chief of staff. I hired David. David is a good man, a good friend. David is getting married. And he put out an email to a bunch of people going to the wedding. He's getting married in Israel. And he said, hey, you want to contribute? You know, here's a QR code.
1: Yeah.
0: You want to give to the wedding. And it turns out there were some people on that list that technically that's a violation of what he does when he works for the State Department. He corrected it. He dealt with it. Politico put it out as a hit piece, purposeful hit piece, to try to attack him, to try to attack Huckabee, try to attack the president, rather than a just neutral piece that said, look, here's a guy, he's a public servant, he did this, he corrected it, you be the judge. No, it's a hit piece. That's what they do. So Joe, when the president is saying, I don't want you here, what he's saying is, stop the bull.
1: Yeah.
0: Stop what you do because it's purposeful. And when you put out false facts, like you're dealing with these illegal aliens, when you hide that, then you're fomenting the rage that then results in more violence, that results in more people showing up to protest and then someone else gets killed. Like, present the facts. That's the whole point here. That's what the president's getting at. And illegal aliens are here. It is a difficult situation. And when Biden and Mayorkas flooded our country with 5 to 10 million people in violation of our law, they created this environment.
1: Yes.
0: That our law enforcement are having to clean up. So I'm going to give them the benefit of the doubt.
1: I couldn't agree more. And again, as a television news anchor, I would have had this story. It would have been ICE shoots an illegal alien with a final removal order in Austin, right. Texas. The man's name is blah, blah, blah, Perez. And he says this happened. DHS says this happened. That's right. It. It's not up to me to say it's a good policy. It's a bad policy. He's got a bunch of kids. He's out there trying to support his family and then bury the fact that he broke the law to stay here.
0: Neither you nor I right now sitting here today know if it's a good shoot or not.
1: No clue.
0: Right? Like, you have to do an investigation and make a determination if it was a good shoot. And that's, and I want that to happen. Forget that it's an illegal alien. If it's a citizen, right? You want that to happen. Do your total overview. But you've got to present the facts in real time,
1: yes,
0: like you just described. And the media is not doing that.
1: And by the way, they also said, and his lawyer says, he's not even getting pain medication. At the same time, the guy is calling in from the hospital or the facility to do a news conference in Spanish. He's in so much pain from a bullet in his back. And they never had the other side saying, and DHS says, he is getting pain medicine. We never had that angle. So people believe a DoorDash dad got shot in the back. His family can't be provided for. They're not giving him medical attention, and he gets no pain meds. I mean, that's disgusting is what it is. It's Chip Roy. Right or wrong that he kicked those three entities out of the White House?
0: I think, generally speaking, right. I think, I don't have all the facts in front of me and every question they ask and what the rationale and all that stuff. I haven't studied it that way. I'm a more the merrier guy.
1: Yeah.
0: I talk to all the media when I leave the Capitol. I say what I think, whether it's Politico or CNN. I go talk to Manu Raju. I go talk to Fox News. I go talk to Newsmax. But there is a point at which you don't want to feed the beast. And there's a point at which you want to say, you guys just don't get the ability to come here and tell lies to the American people. And I think the president is pushing that to make the point that the media is complicit in a lot of the hostility and a lot of the conflict that we're having in our country because they're not presenting the truth. There are reasonable debates. AI is a complex issue, right? How do you manage that? Data centers, data being collected on us, flock cameras, law enforcement. Those are tough issues. You got to balance it, but present the facts, right? Present the facts on border security, illegal immigration. Talk about Lake and Riley. Talk about Jocelyn Ungaray. Talk about fentanyl poisonings. Talk about cartels getting empowered. Talk about what it means for our position in the Western Hemisphere. Talk about what it means for our impact on our education under Plyler Vidal or under healthcare system.
1: Right.
0: But no, they don't want to do that. They only want to present some case, this one innocent, awesome person who never did anything wrong in his life, even though usually, not always, usually there's a mile long rap sheet. Usually there's a whole lot of issues.
1: Yeah.
0: They don't do that. So look, I got to give deference here to the president to make decisions about what they want to do to have the media there. And, it's up to him. Again, I'm an instinctive, more the merrier guy, but they need to be slapped when they're doing the things that they're doing.
1: Plyler v. Doe should be challenged at the Supreme Court, by the way.
0: 100%.
1: For those watching and listening, that means anybody who lives in the district, anybody who lives in the area gets free education. I don't know how we did that. Just show up across the border, my kid gets free education. Oh, no money? Going to get a free lunch, going to get free everything on our dime. Doesn't make any sense. It's Chip Roy. The reason why I think it's a righteous move that he banned these three entities is that he's not banning them from their First Amendment right to report, not banning them from their First Amendment right to write anything and report anything they want. He is simply saying you don't have automatic access to the Oval Office or to the White House because you're in the press. That's not in the First Amendment. There are about 50,000 journalists allegedly in this country. If you had podcasters, there are 5 million. Can they show up tomorrow at the White House and say, I've got the First Amendment right to be in the White House? Of course not. So CNN and MS Now and Politico should have realized they were getting a privilege that they misused. Go ahead.
0: So you probably, maybe you didn't. I used to watch West Wing when it first came out, like 20 years ago.
1: I did not watch it, no.
0: Yeah, and it's a left-leaning, show on NBC. But, it's funny. I've watched some of the old episodes recently with my kids, right? Because it's a little old school.
1: Yeah.
0: And it's, they know, they see the liberalism, it's anti-gun, it's this, that, and the other.
1: Yeah.
0: But it's funny. It's funny to watch 25 years ago what passed is like, oh, that's liberal. And how much it's overlapped with a lot of the arguments we're making.
1: Right. That
0: there's a great scene, and there are a bunch of scenes where the press secretary for the Democrat president is trying to box out the press that are raising a lot of questions and pointing fingers at the president and saying, look, they wrote a bad story on us. Why are we going to give them access?
1: Right.
0: This is time memoriam as old as the Republic. Look, Jefferson and Adams used to fight over this stuff, right? Remember, they fought it out in the press.
1: Yeah.
0: They were at war with each other. They hated each other. They ended up, of course, dying on the same day on July 4th, 2026.
1: Right.
0: But they hated each other in part because of press and media, right? That was a core part of their fight. Look, all we want is truth. You started that here. And I can promise you in my post-congressional career, I've got a lot of things that I'm working on. I'm going to be focused on truth.
1: Good.
0: Truth matters. And we've got to make sure we're focused on the truth. And I believe that as a Christian. I believe that as an American. I believe that as a conservative. And the truth wins if we're willing to seek it.
1: Always imagine to hang out. Chip Roy, my friend, also my congressman, District 21 Republican, great state of Texas. Whatever you end up doing after your congressional career, let's make sure that you come on and we can promote it to everybody out there. Chip, thanks for making time.
0: God bless, Joe. We'll talk soon.
1: All right, brother. We'll talk soon. That's going to do it for this one. We're back after this in the Joe Pag Show. Stay here.
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16: President Trump wants the Ukraine-Russia war to end. He met with Ukrainian President Volodymyr Zelensky at the United Nations General Assembly on Tuesday. The president has blamed the ongoing war for the rise in diesel costs. The average price for diesel has risen past $6.50 for the first time ever. Officials with ICE say the agent who shot a Venezuelan man in Austin, Texas Sunday was not wearing a body camera. Here's Scott Carr.
17: DHS officials told NBC News it's unclear why the agent who shot Wilbur Perez was not wearing a body camera, as he had been issued one. They say another ICE agent at the scene was wearing a camera. Perez has since been transferred to a processing facility in South Texas. Local Democratic Congressman Joaquin Castro says Perez has been in great pain and can't move the left side of his body. Local officials are demanding an investigation. I'm Scott Carr.
16: And a federal judge says Texas must install air conditioning in all prisons. Currently, only about a third of all state-run facilities have cooling. I'm Mark Mayfield. Chinese President Xi Jinping is set to start his first visit to Washington, D.C. in 10 years today. Chris Caraggio has more.
18: President Trump is scheduled to meet with Xi at the White House during his visit. The two leaders are expected to discuss trade and AI during their second face-to-face meeting this year. Trump and Xi last met with each other in May in Beijing. Xi's visit will also include a state dinner that will reportedly be attended by tech leaders including Jeff Bezos, Elon Musk, Tim Cook, and Sam Altman. I'm Chris Caraggio.
16: The Pentagon is adding a new battlefield-style test in order for officers to be promoted to the ranks of general. Secretary of War Pete Hegseth said that the move is meant to cut bureaucracy and demand true meritocracy across the senior ranks. In a video posted to social media, Hegseth announced the Joint Warfighter Evaluation. It's intended to screen officers aimed for one-star general or admiral on their abilities to fight, adapt, and win. The test is essentially a standardized assessment that grades things like operational planning, decision-making, and leadership skills in simulated combat conditions. Hurricane Polo remains a powerful Category 5 storm as it sits off the coast of southwestern Mexico. Tammy Trujillo has the latest.
19: The National Hurricane Center says the system is currently located about 355 miles south-southeast of Manzanillo. It's packing winds of up to 165 miles an hour. Polo won't make landfall near the U.S., but it will remain a very strong major hurricane over the next few days. I'm Tammy Trujillo.
16: The looks-maxing personality, known as Clavicular, is being charged with rape in Massachusetts. That's according to online court records. 20-year-old Braden Peters faces charges including one count of rape, one count of drugging someone for sexual intercourse, and one count of procuring liquor for someone under 21 years old. Records say the alleged offenses occurred in May of 2025. A representative for Clavicular, Mitchell Jackson, says Peters denies the charges. And Lionel Richie is recovering after undergoing a heart procedure. I'm Mark Mayfield.
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16: President Trump is pushing for an end to the Ukraine-Russia war. He met with Ukrainian President Volodymyr Zelensky at the United Nations General Assembly on Tuesday.
20: I think they both want to see the war ended, to be honest with you. It's time. A lot of people being killed, and they don't want that, but I think they both want to see the war ended.
16: The president has blamed the ongoing war for the rise in diesel costs. Trump said he thinks a solution to the war will be found. The average price for diesel has risen past $6.50 for the first time ever. Zelensky said he hopes the U.S. can help bring an end to the war before winter. The DOJ is arguing in a Tuesday court filing that President Trump has the authority to restrict major news organizations from accessing certain areas of the White House, citing national security concerns. The Trump administration contended that access to the White House is a privilege rather than a constitutional right, despite First Amendment protections for the press. The filing specifically alleges that CNN, MS Now, and Politico engaged in reporting practices that raised national security concerns, justifying the restrictions. The legal arguments were submitted ahead of an emergency hearing today before U.S. District Judge Timothy Kelly, where the three outlets are seeking immediate restoration of their White House access. Officials with ICE say the agent who shot a Venezuelan man in Austin, Texas on Sunday was not wearing a body camera. Here's Scott Carr.
17: DHS officials told NBC News it's unclear why the agent who shot Wilbur Perez was not wearing a body camera, as he had been issued one. They say another ICE agent at the scene was wearing a camera. Perez has since been transferred to a processing facility in South Texas. Local Democratic Congressman Joaquin Castro says Perez has been in great pain and can't move the left side of his body. Reports say Perez was working for DoorDash when he was shot. Local officials are demanding an investigation. I'm Scott Carr.
16: And a federal judge is ordering the state of Texas to install air conditioning in all prisons. Currently, only about a third of all state-run facilities have cooling. I'm Mark Mayfield.

0: 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To talk to Joe, call 888-941-PAGS. 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
1: Great radio stations across the land from our flagship KTSA in San Antonio, along with Sam and Polo. It is the Joe Pags Show. Thanks for stopping by. We've got bottom of the hour, Vance Ginn, former chief economist at the Trump White House in the first term. And he's got a lot to say about the interest rates going up from the Fed. Is the economy better now than it was under Biden? A lot of people are trying to convince you that it's not, but he gives you that definitive answer and why that's the answer. I ask him why raising the interest rates somehow is going to make inflation go down. That's kind of weird. And a bunch of other stuff. Make sure you stick around for that if you care about your personal economy and affordability. Stick around for Vance Ginn at the bottom of the hour. Now, we've got the soundbite of the night. Sam, is now the time or some other time?
2: There is no better time than now.
1: Okay, so it's a new segment we're going to call Soundbite of the Night. Is that a good one? Keep it? Okay. This is J.D. Vance, our vice president, probably out there stumping for somebody in the midterms.
3: And because we need somebody who will fight back against the far left, we need Michael Whatley in the United States Senate.
1: Did he just ignore it? Wait a second. I thought he makes mention of it.
2: Oh, he does.
1: Okay. Because he definitely said fart left. Yeah, we're on the same page?
2: Oh, 100%. 100% he said fart left.
1: Okay, here we go.
3: And because we need somebody who will fight back against the fart left, we need Michael Whatley in the United States Senate.
1: Come on, man. Smiling a little bit.
3: Now, you may not have even heard that, but I usually don't misspeak. But I just called them the fart left, not the fart left. I promise that was an accident. So to the fake news who will accuse me of bad language, I promise I did not mean to call them the fart left. I meant to call them the far left. But in another case...
1: I mean, that made it even better, don't you think?
2: 100%.
1: He ended up saying it 4 or 5 times.
2: Yeah, fart.
1: Polo, anything on that?
4: I mean, can you use that for... I wish it was an actual sound that he used, because then you could use that for your little soundbite of the day thing.
1: It could be. But it's not a bad idea. Anytime I play some leftist nut job, I can say, and now let's hear from the... And then just play him saying it.
4: Yes.
2: Oh, yeah. We should do that.
1: Okay. That could be something. That could be something. We're going to take that under advisement. So the vice president happened to talk about the fart left, which I actually enjoyed a lot, to be honest with you. Let me go back to President Trump speaking at the UN today. He's talking about going after drug cartels. He's talking about not giving it to a global tax and more.
5: Upon taking office, I designated the drug cartels as foreign terrorist organizations and unleashed the United States Armed Forces to eliminate them. The cartels are the ISIS of the Western Hemisphere. Not good people. They're enemies at war with civilization, using murder, rape, torture, and extortion as instruments of terror. Like ISIS, they should be killed, exiled, or detained as enemy combatants without the possibility of release, which is what we're doing. To that end, the United States has carried out dozens of strikes on cartel drug boats, destroying 97% of the drugs coming into the ocean and sea. You've seen it. They disappear very quickly, and we're down 90%. They're down 97%. Nobody thought that was possible. It was a big source of delivery. And 3 months ago, we terminated the leader of the Venezuelan gang, Tren de Aragua. Mexico is the epicenter of the cartel violence, unfortunately. It's unacceptable for the United States to share a 2,000-mile border with a territory controlled by enemy cartels. So Mexico must reclaim control of its soil from the enemies of humanity.
1: There you go. President, in one speech, called out Iran, Cuba, Mexico. Who else is he going to call out? And again, those of you watching and listening, I think he's defending us. I think he's America first. I think he's saying this is why this is so important for the American people. We should all be glad to hear this. But some people go, oh, you're being mean. Why is he attacking everybody? What are your thoughts on this? 888-941-PAGS, 888-941-7247, joepags.com. I want to hear from you. Then he talks about this global, this push to have a globalist sort of governance where they can tax us and put laws on us and everything else.
5: Led by Ambassador Michael Waltz here at the United Nations, we have also worked with many countries in this room to implement the most sweeping UN reforms in history. We cut the UN budget for the first time ever, slashing it by 15% in 2026 and eliminating more than 4,000 positions from the UN bureaucracy. The United Nations has great, great potential. I've said that for many years. But it must stop imposing the far-left agenda of globalist bureaucrats who nobody ever elected. Last year, my administration was forced to intervene to stop an obscure UN body, the International Maritime Organization, from secretly establishing a first-ever global carbon tax, very expensive tax, to raise international shipping costs by 10 to 20% and maybe more than that. There is no global government, and while I'm president, there will be no global taxes.
1: There you go. No global government, no global taxes. Good. Why did anybody ever even talk about that? Why would there be a global government? I mean, we all have our sovereignty. If you want to make an arrangement, you want to make a deal, you make an arrangement and you make a deal with some other country, some other entity, you can do that. Do you think they're going to have a bunch of pinheads in Davos at the World Economic Forum telling us what's going on? You have to live this way or else? You know, they'd be pushing. They'd be pushing culling the herd, aborting every child, rationing food. You don't get to choose where you live, where you work, how much money you have. Believe me, as they're eating steak, they would be telling us the way it's going to be. We just don't play that game here. We don't. I mean, talking about Segway, big-time broadcast Segway, talking about making deals, President Trump just did, with Greenland. Have we decided the same as Greenland or Greenland?
2: Greenland.
1: Polo?
4: Greenland.
1: I don't know. I feel like I'm going Greenland. Isn't it Greenland?
2: Yeah. No, it's not. It's Greenland. We looked it up literally on this show, and you were like, I'm not going to say it that way.
1: I don't remember ever defying the looking it up. Really, when we looked it up, they said Greenland?
2: Yes.
1: Now, those of you listening in Canada, we've got a big Canadian audience on the podcast. Hey, is it Newfoundland or Newfoundland?
2: Probably. Are you asking me? Probably Newfoundland.
1: Probably Newfoundland.
4: Cleveland?
1: Definitely say Cleveland. Who doesn't? Duh.
4: Okay.
1: Okay, it's Cleveland. But there's got to be one that's land. Iceland is Iceland. Iceland, isn't it?
2: Yeah, yeah.
4: It's not Iceland.
1: Or are you going to go Iceland?
2: That's the one.
1: Iceland. By the way, Greenland is more icy than Iceland, and Iceland is more green than Greenland, I think.
2: Well, we'll have to go and find out.
1: Okay, let's do the show from pulling you down to go to Iceland or Greenland.
4: As long as they let us in.
1: Wouldn't they be L-U-N-D instead of L-A-N-D?
2: You should ask the founding fathers.
1: Greenland. Okay, let me go back in time. We'll ask the founding fathers. The story, the segue is, took us a while to get there. Trump signs Greenland deal, giving U.S. broad military authority on the island. Catherine Watson wrote this from CBS News. Could be fake. The U.S., Denmark, and Greenland on Tuesday, today, signed a new security agreement bolstering the United States military and security presence on the island in the North Atlantic, the culmination of years of tensions over the future of the Danish territory. President Trump, Greenland Premier Jean-Frédéric Nielsen, and a Danish, I said like he's French, he's not French. Why I say he's French? Premier Jens Frederik Nielsen and Danish Prime Minister Mette Frederiksen signed the security agreement on the sidelines of the United Nations General Assembly in New York. The White House released the text of the deal shortly after the signing ceremony. The agreement reaffirms the sovereignty of Greenland, which is part of the Kingdom of Denmark, but gives the U.S. broad access to the island's airspace and territory. The plan allows the U.S. to expand the existing Pituffik, I don't know, I'm even saying that, it's P-I-T-U-F-F-I-K, I don't know, space base, the northernmost U.S. military installation, which serves an early warning system for incoming missiles. The agreement also says the U.S. can establish additional bases at the sites known as Narsag and Mesudinjevig, which are, Sam, I'm pretty sure I'm pronouncing these exactly right.
2: I mean, I understood what you were saying.
1: Spot on, I believe. I think I am speaking this in Greenlandish. Any of these three parties can propose more defense areas as needed, subject to approval by the others. The deal, which has no expiration date, also blocks non-NATO countries from establishing bases on the island without agreement from the parties. The agreement persists even if Greenland eventually becomes independent from Denmark. It intensifies screening for the foreign investment from non-NATO and non-European Union members, a move aimed at blocking influence from China and Russia. Leaders of Greenland and Denmark emphasize that the deal was a reflection of the changing security landscape in the Arctic. Mr. Trump has long toyed with the possibility of acquiring Greenland, but by force if necessary, drawing criticism from NATO allies. Because it's CBS News, they had to throw that in there to make him look bad somehow. He just made an historic deal with Greenland, Denmark, and we now have the control security-wise and militarily over that piece of land, which is so strategically important when it comes to world matters, especially from China and Russia. But the CBS reporter had to find something bad to throw in about Trump. This is what they do. Well, we're going to have a tremendous relationship, a secure relationship, and we look forward to it, Mr. Trump said. We'll be working very hard and very much in conjunction with each other, and it's just a real honor to be here. Nielsen said the world has changed a great deal since 1951, referring to a previous security pact that the New Deal amends. Nielsen said the people of Greenland recognize the long-term security threats that you, Mr. President, have rightly spoken about. This agreement should put to rest any doubt today and in the future about where Greenland's loyalty lies, Nielsen said. Fredriksen said the deal respects the territorial integrity of the Kingdom of Denmark as well as Greenland's right to self-determination. In his speech before the UN General Assembly immediately prior to the deal, Mr. Trump said the agreement allows for the U.S. to build two new bases in Greenland. The U.S. already has an active military base in Greenland. There you go. The deal maker out there making deals. That's a really good deal. Can you imagine, though? I saw a piece of video that I know that it was, I'm pretty sure it was Rob Schneider and Adam Carolla. We've had Adam on a couple of times. Sam, get Rob Schneider. Make that happen.
2: Okay.
1: Boom. They're sitting there, they're talking about those who put the F in news, the fake news outlets. And they talk about how they do the so-called reporting. Like when it came to the 2020 election, or some updated story after he released the CIA stuff, all the outlets reported, he releases declassifies a bunch of CIA stuff, a bunch of archival stuff, a bunch of stuff about the 2020 election, which he lied about. You know what I mean? That's not the news story. The news story is supposed to be he declassified a bunch of stuff that gives new insight into the 2020 election, period. Not that he lied about it. That's an editorialization. Or editorial, to the actual news story. It's a commentary. It's them giving opinion. You can't prove he lied. You can't prove that he ever lied about it. In fact, even like last night, I saw Judicial Watch release something about the big problems that happened in Georgia in 2020. And they're still investigating it. The 60-some-odd cases that almost all were turned away, if not all of them, because of lack of standing. It was all about procedure. They never, ever tried these cases on the merit. You can't, as somebody who wants to pretend you're a journalist, say that he continues to lie about or that he lied about his loss. You can't do that. That's not what you can, because you've got the freedom to speak, but you can't do that and pretend that you're being journalistically accurate. So, you know, when you write a story about the historic deal with Denmark and with Greenland, why not just say it's an historic deal between Denmark, Greenland, and the United States? You've got to say he even toyed with going militarily. What is that? How is that part of the story? Maybe him saying that got the deal done. Maybe you should report it that way. Yeah, doofus. That's what you get for being on the fart left. Boom. Full circle.
2: Got him.
1: Full circle. 888-941-PAGS, 888-941-7247, joepags.com. Bottom of the hour, Vance Ginn, former White House chief economist, the guy who knows a lot about Biden versus Trump when it comes to the economy. 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We're back after this. Stay here.
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0: Lots to talk about with Vance Ginn. We appreciate him taking the time, as always. The left media is still, the fart left media, is still freaking out over the fact that Trump said to CNN, MS Now, and Politico, you can't be at the White House. You don't have the right to be in the White House. Well, now the Guardian's jumping into the fray because, as we reported, White House TV now exists, and they're calling it literally state-run TV, and it is. It is, but they're saying it as if it's a bad thing. Literally state-run TV, Trump launches YouTube channel amid boycott by U.S. networks. White House press coverage row continues over while anchorless channel of the administration's latest and greatest streams, propaganda for the MAGA faithful. All right, that's where he turns into an ass wagon. This so-called reporter, Martin Bellum or Balam, looks like a doofus. I'll show you his picture. Look at the doofus. This guy says that because he's mad. He's big mad that he doesn't really have a case for why CNN, Politico, or MS Now should be in there. And there's nothing wrong with showing anchorless coverage of what this administration is doing. Not doing it for the MAGA base. He's doing it for the United States of America. If Biden were in there doing Biden TV, this guy'd be like, oh, this is so great. He's showing how great the administration is. This is how dumb a guy like Martin Balam is. Blam, he's kind of an idiot. Story goes on to say Donald Trump's previous television career centered on his role on The Apprentice, but the U.S. president's latest media venture is a rather low-budget affair. The launch of Trump TV in the wake of his ban on several outlets from covering the White House with major U.S. networks agree. By the way, he didn't ban them from covering the White House. They can cover it all they want. They just can't go to the White House. Again, but Blam is just going to make it up as he goes, I guess. With major U.S. networks agreeing not to cover the president while the dispute continues, on Monday, the White House announced a new 24/7 YouTube live stream, which is promised. It promised would feature top past moments, announcements, and the latest and greatest from the administration, all in one place. The anchorless channel dispenses with traditional broadcast norms, with no schedule, no on-screen description of what's being shown, and zero context for which. For where or when a clip was recorded, the effect of having the channel in the background is less like watching a news network and more like installing Trump wallpaper, a 24-hour fever dream of self-soothing propaganda for the MAGA faithful. How does this guy have a job?
1: They're out there. They're the fart left.
0: The fart left getting it done again. I don't understand if this man has a job and any sort of an outlet. I get it. The Guardian's a rag, but any sort of an outlet that purports to be a journalistic outlet. How is that a journalistic enterprise? Does this say that it's commentary? Maybe it's commentary. Doesn't it just says Trump administration? They're running this like it's a story on the Trump administration. It's not. You know what this is? This is a commentary. It's an editorial. And a guy needs to say, this is my commentary and my opinion. Or the news story is, the White House launches Trump TV. Here's what's on it. Here's when it launched. Here's where you can see it. That's it. That's the news story. 888-941-PAGS. 888-941-7247. JoePags.com. Vance Ginn when we come back. Stay here.
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4: The Lucas Museum of Narrative Art officially opened to the public. It's located in LA's Exposition Park, the $1 billion cultural institution co-founded by filmmaker George Lucas. Officials searching for suspects who tricked an 82-year-old out of $2,500 in a lottery ticket scam.
5: The Pomona Police Department says the suspects targeted Armida Flores in a scheme known as theft by false pretenses. A man told Flores he was an undocumented immigrant who had just won $10,000 on a lottery ticket and promised to double her money if she helped him cash it in. An accomplice over the phone posed as a lottery official, claiming a $2,500 processing fee was needed to collect the prize. I'm Tammy Trujillo.
4: LAZ Parking laying off over 240 workers at LAX, anticipating the loss of several parking facilities in October. That's the latest. I'm Bob Montague.
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13: This is a Bloomberg Money Minute. President Trump is backing a possible ban on diesel exports as prices hit record highs. Treasury Secretary Scott Bessent says officials are examining whether a full or partial ban is feasible. But energy analysts warn that without the ability to export, American oil producers and fuel refiners would cut production, potentially pushing prices even higher. Turning to trading, a rally in chipmakers drove the NASDAQ 100 to its first record since June. However, the S&P 500 finished the day little changed. This morning, traders are hopeful that diplomatic efforts will move the U.S. and Iran closer to ending the war. S&P and Dow futures are little changed. And Apple is said to be developing a screenless health and fitness tracker. Sources tell us the company is now developing prototypes. The effort has support from top executives, but the tech giant hasn't decided whether to release the product. If Apple proceeds, the device likely won't debut before 2028. Courtney Donahoe, Bloomberg Radio.
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0: There were two major, major issues for Americans. Number one was the border for many people, but also number one was the economy for many people. We were all talking about egg prices. We know egg prices are way down under Trump, but other prices, are they down as low as we would expect them to be, or are they higher than we would like them to be? Vance Ginn is a former chief economist for the Trump White House in the first time, and love to have him on. A great economist. Go to vanceginn.com. Vance, how are you? Good to see you.
1: Hey, I'm doing well, Joe. Always a pleasure to be with you.
0: It's my pleasure. So, people's economy, you and I both live in Texas, so we get a break on gas prices generally, but my favorite gas station is at $3.85 today. It was at $3.99 yesterday. That's a whole lot higher than we would have expected. In the first Trump administration, it was in the twos. It actually dipped under $2 a gallon for a while. Now, under Biden, the highest high was $5.02 a gallon, so we're still not there. But is the economy, for those watching and listening, as bad as it feels like it is for them? Is it better than it was under Biden? Where are you as an economist? Where is the economy for a regular Joe out there in America?
1: Well, it's a good question. It's one that I face as well with a family and three kids, and you see how much food prices and everything else. But I think in many respects, the economy is better, right? The unemployment rate is lower. We're seeing people starting to join the labor force again, which is a good sign. But inflation still remains too high, right? I mean, it's around 3.4%, which is still better than what it was during Biden. So in that sense, I think we're better off. But we're still seeing it too fast. I mean, during the first Trump administration, average inflation was 1.8%. Now it's 3.4% during the second term, closer to 5-6% on average.

0: tariffs, whatever. This move on energy, deregulating this thing over here, that's why things will get better. Give us a minute. I don't think they're doing a very good job of selling that. Do you agree?
1: I agree with you with that, Joe. I think they should be doing a better job. I felt like there was, you know, and there's some things that the administration, Trump administration, is doing a much better job than, of course, the Biden administration is on deregulation. And we just don't hear them talking about how much they're deregulating, what the costs are, of how that's reducing those costs. But, and I'm not sure exactly why that's the case, because in the first administration, as you mentioned earlier, that I was a part of, that was something that we hammered a lot, was like, look at all these deregulations and how much savings and growth that's going to provide. And now maybe they're a little bit focused on other areas. There's a lot of things going on, right? With Iran and, the Russia-Ukraine war and other things that are happening. But I think they need to get back to this idea that, you know, the way to improve affordability is by getting government out of the way. Not more government restrictions, not more bans. Like today, recently there's discussion about an export ban on diesel. I think that's also a bad idea, because what we need to do is figure out ways to remove the obstacles of producing more oil and diesel, not by imposing these restrictions in place. And so what it feels like to me is maybe they're going a little bit off track, sidetracking in different areas without really focusing on some of the key issues that are affecting Americans, which right now is this affordability issue.
0: I thought that the president imploring business to come back, and a lot of businesses have said we're going to invest trillions of dollars in the United States, build new factories, hire more people. I thought that would help the economy make the turn for the better pretty quickly. In fact, you can build like a new factory or refurbish something, and you can deduct every cost, everything, 100%, like the first year, which is amazing. And they don't tout the praise of that as much either. Why aren't we seeing sort of a manufacturing and product boom again in this country, where we were a service economy for a long time? We're trying to start building stuff again. Is that just going to take a while?
1: Well, it does take a while, and you're right. Part of the One Big Beautiful Bill, OB3 is what some of us call it, they made full expensing permanent, meaning that, like you said, you make a large investment, you can write off those costs in that year. That's the full expensing on your taxes, right? On your taxes. But that takes time, right? Because you've got to then put those in motion and you get new buildings being built. But one area that I think we are seeing a lot of new buildings being built are in data centers, right? Yeah. Data centers has been a huge boom to investment, also in construction jobs. And some have given, you know, I think some have pushed back on the data centers because of AI and some of their concerns about that, which maybe rightfully so. But that is one of the green spouts, if you will, green shoots of having more economic growth in those areas that are creating not only temporary jobs, which all construction jobs are ultimately temporary jobs, but also longer term jobs and growth in those communities of more tax revenue and other things. And so I think what we've seen is that maybe we've slowed down in some other areas of investment in our economy. And I think those will take some time to start building up. But we've certainly seen that with data centers and construction, that we are seeing those economic growth patterns start to begin and hopefully will continue.
0: Former chief economist for the White House under President Trump the first time, Vance Ginn, PhD. When it comes to the data centers, the left is making AI and the data centers the boogeyman. And they're acting like, I mean, you've got some people who used to work with these companies saying in 10 years, 10% chance they're going to start killing us. And you've got Scott Bessent and President Trump himself coming out and saying they're saying that because they wanted to alleviate any liability from themselves. And in other words, okay, they might start doing bad things, but you can't blame us. The government should take the liability. Is this a campaign thing? Is this a political thing to harm Trump in November? Why are they doing this? Is it the boogeyman, or are they making this up?
1: I think it's a boogeyman. I think it's fear mongering. And anytime we start to see the people who are doing this, say they need regulation from the government, you've got to start thinking about, well, why? And I think part of that is,
0: please start regulating me. Who says that?
1: Right. I know. So I think a lot of it has to do, Joe, with this regulatory capture idea, right? You create barriers around you so that way competition can't come in and compete. And if they have such concerns about how quickly AI is taking off, which is, maybe it's rightfully so, I'm not quite sure, but why don't they just go ahead and do it voluntarily? They don't need government telling them to slow down. They can do it on their own, and they're not, because they want to be profitable. And my other concern here is that if we are to slow down here in the U.S. through government mandate and force, China is not going to do the same thing. We're in this race together, whether we like it or not, and I want America to be the best place for AI and innovation, because we have capitalism. And we have a constitutional republic that they do not have in China. Yes. And so I think the profit motive, the voluntary exchange, the trust that we have here in the United States will provide a much better AI system than

0: China, or really any other place in the world.
1: Yeah, I think that those on the left in this country that want to win this midterm election really want people in America to believe that Trump and Besant and people like Pags all want you to die at the hands of AI. Mm-hmm. We'll save you from AI. It's just a political move, in my opinion. It's Vanskin. Make sure that you go check him out, Vanskin.com, and go see the podcast, Let People Prosper show. Now, do we see you and hear you on the show?
0: Yes, yeah.
1: Good.
0: It's on YouTube and Apple Podcasts and everywhere else, a Substack newsletter as well. But yeah, it's audio and video.
1: And the new book is called Become an Empowered Patient. We'll talk about that in a second. I want to go down the rabbit hole a little bit. Those watching and listening, stay with us. The Fed really bothers me. It just does. It's a bunch of private bankers that are making the decisions for our money, printing way too much cash, as you said, that devalues what I have in my pocket or in the bank. And there's nothing backing it. There's no gold. There's no anything. We'll just print it. We'll just take it out of circulation. We'll do whatever we want. Plus, we'll build a $2.9 billion shrine to ourselves on the taxpayer dime. The whole thing drives me crazy. Can you tell me why Warsh, the guy that was handpicked by President Trump, decided to raise the interest rate? Would you have agreed with that move?
0: Yeah, so Kevin Warsh came in. The first two meetings that he had, they meet about every 6 weeks, right? This Federal Open Market Committee, and he's the chair now, appointed by or nominated by President Trump, and the Senate approved him a while back. Well, you know, the first two meetings, he didn't change interest rates. He kind of left them the same. But what I think what they've kept seeing is that inflation is starting to come back up again. Like I said earlier, it's 3.4% year over year. They would like the inflation rate to be closer to just 2%.
1: Yeah.
0: So it's substantially higher than where they want it to be. And so while it does make it more costly on the national debt of paying that interest rate from 3.75% to 4%, that's where they increased it to. And
1: right.
0: Mortgage rates are likely to go up. We're already starting to see the markets. We're sending interest rates higher even before the Fed acted. And I think that's because of the increases in the national debt. We're seeing about a $2 trillion a year in the deficit. Growing in the national debt, that money has to come from somewhere, and that affects treasury securities and those interest rates. So interest rates were already going up, and I think the Fed was just trying to match kind of what's going on there. So I agreed with what Kevin Warsh did, even though I do think it will create some, you know, a slowdown in the economy because interest rates will be higher. But I think that's better than the inflationary effects of their bad monetary policy for years under the previous guy, Jerome Powell. And so hopefully, you know, Kevin Warsh, even though he'll have some issues with Trump for a little while because Trump wanted lower interest rates, I think longer term, he's going to put us in a better situation to allow for the Trump pro-growth policies to really take effect and give us more economic growth instead of being just flooded with more inflation.
1: Treat me like I'm a five-year-old. How exactly is it that raising the amount of percentage it'll cost you to borrow money between institutions, how does that lower inflation?
0: Because the way they do that is take money out of the economy. And as you take money out of the economy, that means that you have more purchasing power. And if you have more purchasing power, then that allows you to do a lot more things that gives you more entertainment and joy in the process. And so that's really what the Fed is trying to do right now is to reduce the money supply in circulation, which raises the interest rate. That's the action that they'll take. And then that reduces the inflationary effects in the process.
1: Well, unfortunately, the side effect is people can't buy houses. Right. People are already complaining that it's hard to get into a house in 2026 in America. It's hard to go and finance a house. Like my mortgage percentage rate, because I got it a long time ago, is I think 4.5. Right now, I think it's 7 or 7.5. I got some pitch yesterday from somebody. You've got great credit. We'll do a home loan for you at 7.5. I'm like, why would I do that? That's kind of stupid. So it already was too expensive to get a house. And as you said, buying, you know, mortgage rates are going to end up going up as a side note to this whole thing. So it's going to be even harder. How long should this last? Because what we want from the Trump economy is those who are working their faces off and have the American dream, they can go and get a house eventually.
0: Well, that's right. And I think a big part of that is removing the regulations, the zoning restrictions on building more houses. We need more houses to be built at the end of the day to meet those demands. And so while the interest rate will influence the cost of how much you're paying monthly, there might be a lot of other reasons why you need to move. We recently moved because we wanted to need a little bit bigger house. We have more kids now.
1: Yeah.
0: We wanted a pool. And so those are reasons, even though I had to pay a higher interest rate from 3% to 6%, I didn't like doing that. But there's other values that go into that. And my income has been rising. So if you can have a faster growing economy through the pro-growth policies that Trump is trying to put out there, they will allow for real wages to go up. And then they can afford the higher interest rate, which is slowing down inflation. Because so let's say the Fed didn't act and they don't put a stop on this amount of inflation, then your real wages, the amount you can actually buy, will keep going down anyway. And so I think what this does is it allows for there to be a correction in the market with this higher interest rate, and then that will allow for us to have better purchasing power, more real prosperity into the future.
1: I like it. All right, it's Vance Gein. So in other words, if I make more money, it's not going to hurt me as much when I go to try to buy a house, and hopefully the Trump economy is going to do that. Can the president do what he promised to do at this Republican convention? Can he give every adult American citizen $5,000?
0: Well, he can't do it directly through an executive branch or an EO. I think it's going to need to take an act of Congress, which is tough to get them to do anything these days.
1: Right.
0: I would also be hesitant of doing it because it would cost about $1.25 trillion at a time when we're already running deficits. So it's an interesting idea. I think it's one way that the president is trying to connect with the voters and adults across the country to say, look, I know that you're going through some tough times in this inflationary cycle that's been here since the Biden years and it's kind of continuing now. So he's trying to say, hey, look, I can give you some money. But we don't need more handouts, Joe. We need to find a way to reduce government spending. And this just adds more government spending because ultimately government spending is crowding out the productive private sector, is driving up interest rates, and it's contributing to the inflationary pressure that we feel. And so I don't like this idea of the $5,000 dividend.
1: I don't either.
0: I'm hopeful that Trump will start sticking more toward deregulation and, you know, indexing capital gains taxes for inflation. That should be a no-brainer. Those are the types of policies that I hope that he'll start pushing forward.
1: Well, the way that I would like to see it done, Vance, if it's going to happen, make it a tax deduction. I pay way too much in taxes. Yeah. If you want to make it a tax deduction, you can deduct so much if you've got two adult American citizens in the house, whatever. But to send out a check, I don't even know where he would get it. You don't have that kind of tariff money laying around. You already have $40 trillion in debt. So I'm not really, it would just be take it out of the air and say, here's $5,000. If I worked for it, like I don't want to give an adult American citizen $5,000 if they didn't work for it or if they don't pay any taxes or if they're on the dole. I mean, I think that would make better sense, wouldn't it?
0: Yeah, I think so. And, I agree with that. And one other thing that we had here recently was, Vice President J.D. Vance was talking about this amount of money coming from daycares to single or stay at home moms, not single, but stay at home moms, about $9,000. And, that also expands the number of people that you're providing these payments to, which is another increase in cost. And, and also distorts whether or not people should stay home or go to work or something else. And I think we need to get away, in my view, get away from this sort of social engineering and get back to limited government. and the more that you limit government on less spending, less regulation and lower taxes, the more money that will be in the pockets of families and parents to do what's best for their family.
1: Yeah, you and I agree. It is Vance Gein. Go to VanceGein.com. Check out the podcast called Let People Prosper Show. Go and check that out. His new book is called Become an Empowered Patient. I've got maybe 45 seconds, maybe a minute. Vance, tell me about the book. What are people going to find it when they get this book?
0: Well, I hope they'll go check it out. And it's with Dr. Dean Waldman, who is a medical doctor. And we go through and dissect what's going on in the healthcare market and saying, look, there's too much middlemen in the process, whether it be the government, private health insurance companies or others. It's not usually the patient and the doctor. So becoming an empowered patient is all about bringing the doctor and patient back together into these exchanges and having a better healthcare system at a lower cost to taxpayers. And I think if we can do that, we'll be in a much better situation, healthy wise as individuals, but also for the federal government, because we spend a lot of money on healthcare today that just moves money around and creates a worse situation.
1: And so much has been done lately to really screw up our understanding of our healthcare system. Obamacare to what exchange, 27,000 different Medicare policies that are available. I mean, the whole thing is not very easy. Plus, who's getting Medicaid that doesn't deserve Medicaid? Go educate yourself. Get this book. It's called Become an Empowered Patient. I'm glad that you did it. Go check out his podcast as well. It's Vance Gein, PhD, President Gein Economic Consulting. Vance, thanks a million as always.
0: Hey, thank you, Joe. Always a pleasure to have you. It's to talk to you.
1: Yo, you have me. You talk to me. Either way, I appreciate having you on. That's going to do it for this one. We're back after this in the Joe Pag Show.
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12: Gotta get out of here. We appreciate Vanskin coming in, as always, giving us incredible knowledge about the economy. It's certainly better than people on the left are pretending it is. The president doing what he can. Yes, Iran does affect it. We're always going to give you the truth. We do appreciate him stopping by. Got to get out of here for now. That is Sam. That is Polo. I am Joe. Back tomorrow. Greg Bovino, the former ICE commander. Don't miss it. That show tomorrow. Keep it here.
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19: Chinese President Xi Jinping is set to start his first visit to Washington, D.C. in 10 years today. Chris Caraccio fills us in.
20: President Trump is scheduled to meet with Xi at the White House during his visit. The two leaders are expected to discuss trade and AI during their second face-to-face meeting this year. Trump and Xi last met with each other in May in Beijing. Xi's visit will also include a state dinner that will reportedly be attended by tech leaders including Jeff Bezos, Elon Musk, Tim Cook, and Sam Altman. I'm Chris Caraccio.
19: A hacking group is claiming it breached the FBI and stole data on a large number of employees. The group, known as Shiny Hunters, made the claim Tuesday, saying the attack was in response to a recent FBI announcement about the group's methods. The FBI says it is aware of the claims and is investigating. And MIT has taken the top spot in the latest U.S. News & World Report rankings of America's best universities, ending Princeton's 15-year run at number one. Princeton fell to second, followed by Harvard. I'm Mark Mayfield.
21: A Mississippi grand jury has found that no criminal charges are warranted at this time in the death of 18-year-old Nolan Wells. The grand jury found that the position, condition, location, and timing of the discovery of Wells' body were consistent with drowning.
22: The issues about what happened to Nolan Wells, everything else suggested this tragedy. This autopsy report from the state of Mississippi should have been released to the public.
21: Family attorney Ben Crump says the autopsy report should be public knowledge. Wells disappeared while celebrating the 4th of July with friends on Mississippi's Barrier Islands and was found in the waters off Horn Island 2 days later. Authorities had previously said they believe the college football player drowned, pending a full review of the evidence. The grand jury's decision came after examining all case materials, including the completed autopsy report. The city of San Francisco is suing the company running President Trump's Truth Social website, accusing the company of unprecedented corruption. More from Scott Carr.
23: City Attorney David Chu argues that Trump Media and Technology Group is violating a state law against insider trading. By allowing some individuals, including those working for financial firms, early access to posts on the platform if they pay a subscription fee of up to $100,000 a month.
24: True Social has knowingly created a marketplace for insider trading.
23: Chu calls it corruption, plain and simple, allowing wealthy traders access to government information before the public can see it without paying for it. I'm Scott Carr.
21: MIT has taken the top spot in the latest U.S. News & World Report rankings of America's best universities, ending Princeton's 15-year run at number one. Princeton fell to second, followed by Harvard, Yale, and a tie between Stanford and Caltech for fifth. I'm Michael Kastner.
0: This is a Bloomberg Money Minute. Royal Caribbean is expanding beyond the seas. The cruise giant is paying about $3 billion for a 50% stake in Sandals Resorts, giving it access to the all-inclusive chain's properties across the region. Royal Caribbean says the deal will let it pair cruises with resort stays, giving vacationers packages that cover the Caribbean from ship to shore. Geopolitics remains center stage for Wall Street. Traders are waiting for further progress in efforts to end the U.S.-Iran war. A resolution could pave the way for lower inflation and a brighter growth outlook. S&P futures are up 5 points. Dow futures are little changed. And Boston Dynamics is sending its humanoid robots to school. The company has opened a new training center at Hyundai's Georgia plant, where its Atlas robots are learning real-world manufacturing tasks. The goal is to have these robots on more complex assembly work by 2030. Hyundai plans to eventually deploy thousands of the robots across its factories. Courtney Donahoe, Bloomberg.
21: President Trump is telling the United Nations he has a big decision to make on Iran. More from Mark Mayfield.
1: Addressing the UN General Assembly, Trump posed the question, will a deal be made or do I annihilate the Islamic Republic?
2: I call on all nations to join us in enforcing the complete economic isolation of Iran.
1: Iran's delegation was in attendance as Trump delivered his remarks. Trump says he believes a deal with Iran will come after the U.S. midterm elections. I'm Mark Mayfield.
21: OpenAI CEO Sam Altman and Anthropic CEO Dario Amodei will brief the United Nations Security Council today. It comes as world leaders are in New York for the annual gathering of the UN General Assembly. The 15-member Security Council is meeting to discuss AI and international security. The Trump administration is removing nearly 760,000 people from coverage under the Affordable Care Act, also known as Obamacare, alleging fraud. More from Tammy Trujillo.
3: Vice President J.D. Vance and Centers for Medicare and Medicaid Services Administrator Dr. Mehmet Oz made the announcement Tuesday at the White House. The move would reportedly save the federal government an estimated $2.2 billion. Oz said many of the people being removed aren't real people, and Vance said that several aren't using the program or don't know they're enrolled. The administration's also planning additional verification on another 419,000 names it suspects of fraudulent enrollment. Some 19 million people are enrolled in health plans under the ACA. More than 2.5 million have dropped out after Republicans allowed subsidies to expire that helped pay for coverage.
21: The lawyer for the holdout juror in Lindsey Clancy's mistrial is blasting a defense request to investigate his client. Clancy is the Massachusetts woman who admitted killing her three young children in 2023, but claimed she couldn't be held criminally responsible due to suffering from postpartum psychosis. I'm Michael Kastner.
4: Why do you run such a hostile workplace?
25: One, two, three.
26: Starting your morning off right. A new way of talk. A new way of understanding. Because we're in this together. This is your morning show with Michael Del Jordan.
27: Here we are again. Just blink and the next day has arrived. Welcome to Wednesday, September the 23rd. Do you remember the 23rd day of September? Wouldn't have been the same, would it have been?
28: It's not the same, is it?
27: People have been singing that song. Why all of a sudden are we all singing that song on the 21st of September? We've never done it for 40, 50 years.
28: Well, I mean, it's kind of like also people like to do that NSYNC song. It's got to be me because it's on the first day of May because it says, it's got to be May. I mean, it's just one of those things that's kind of picked up in this TikTok or TikTok world, as I like to say.
27: Ah, so it's TikTok related.
28: I think
27: okay.
28: It is. But again, we learned something on the 21st that the song was actually supposed to be August 21st.
27: And
28: the
27: it baby just came premature.
28: Yeah.
27: Yeah. 8 minutes after the hour. Good morning. The president gives an American first UN national security UN speech. Obviously putting the midterms behind him in discussing security to the world. I love the part where the president talked about a lot of people have talked about things in the past. We do things. That is Trumpism, really. We often beg people to answer the question, what is Donald Trump doing that isn't in the Republican Party platform that is so outrageous? So outrageous that most Democrats say they'd be fine with a military coup to get rid of President Trump. A New York Post survey reminds me of something Roger sent me early this morning, which was a Babylon Bee spoof on a leftist civil war. I may have to play that for you a little bit later on. But, you know, the president got a lot done yesterday, a lot of meetings, and he's got more meetings to come with the Chinese president Xi later today. He plans to rename AI superintelligence. Might be a little late for that. We all know it is artificial intelligence. He is mulling a diesel export ban to address the high cost of fuel. There is a problem with this strategy. I'd like to dust out with somebody. If we don't have the number of refineries necessary, it might be difficult for that to pay off in terms of lower diesel prices in America. The Greenland deal that everybody mocked as crazy. You know, there's some things Donald Trump throws out that are intentionally a distraction. There are some things he throws out that people treat like a temporary distraction, but he's actually very serious and he's pulled it off. He's got his signed deal now with Denmark and Greenland. And the White House yanked 750,000 fraudsters off Obamacare. Remember, Obamacare originally was designed to insure everyone. The scare tactic, because Obamacare was never designed to be the solution. It was designed to fail and then have a government healthcare system be the only solution. That didn't happen for them. Oh, the failure did, but ushering in government healthcare did not. It was to insure everyone, lower premiums, and improve healthcare to patients. It did none of the three. You can add nearly another million that were not really insured. They were fraudsters. The president has given is anybody counting the number of jobs Marco Rubio has? His latest now, he will serve as national security advisor to the president of the United States. Again, whenever it comes to any kind of serious tasks, the president always gives them to Marco Rubio. We get a lot of new stations in new cities, but we talked 2.5 years ago that it is my opinion, and I will take it to my grave, that Marco was President Trump's guy. I think President Trump's sons talked him into J.D. Vance, who was a never-Trumper, since when is Trump forgiving? But I think Marco's the guy, and you can tell that in the appointments he gives him and who has the president's ear. We'll see if that adds any influence to how the Republican Party moves forward, whether through J.D. Vance or Marco Rubio. But add another title to Marco Rubio's business card, National Security Advisor. Hurricane Polo, still a dangerous Cat 5 storm, packing 165-mile-an-hour winds as it sits off the coast of southwestern Mexico. And, of course, flooding issues as far east as the United States is the concern with Polo. The DOJ is arguing today in a court filing that President Trump has the authority to restrict major news organizations from accessing certain areas of the White House, citing, this will be interesting to run by our White House correspondent, John Decker, who is also a Supreme Court bar attorney and legal expert, citing national security concerns. Although the president was quick to point out, remember, this is all very childish, in that the media says, oh, well, if you're not going to give us access to the White House, we're not going to cover you. How long did that last yesterday? Well, the president entered the United Nations General Assembly building, and guess who was waiting for
5: him? Mr. President, two-thirds of Americans don't think the U.S. is winning the war with Iran. When will it end?
6: So it's an honor to be here. I'm surprised that CNN is here covering me.
5: The United Nations allowed us in, sir.
6: You should not be here covering me. You said you weren't going to cover me. You shouldn't be covering me.
5: Two-thirds of Americans.
27: So much for the boycott, right? How long did that last? Vintage Donald Trump, he has no problem pointing out the hypocrisy.
5: And when will it
6: So it's an honor to be here. I'm surprised that CNN is here covering me.
5: The United Nations allowed us in, sir. Mr. President.
27: So beautiful. Beautiful, beautiful. So much for that. Stalemate with the president. We'll kick that around a little bit later on. Some things just aren't serious enough for our attention, but they're worth stopping and laughing at. The president, his speech, for this opening segment, I didn't know quite how to summarize this. I think there were some key takeaways. I don't think there's going to be any Adlai Stevenson memorable moment. Shall we take a look at what the Soviet Union is doing in Cuba? I don't think there's a Mr. Gorbachev tear down this wall historic moment or quote, but it was a very, very solid speech. First and foremost, the president was very serious about sticking to the script. There was not a lot of ad-libbing, as the president has been known to do. He did not break out into some kind of a rally. The president did make the focus Iran, and he brought up the crossroads we're at with Iran. I thought he did so very definitively. For someone that hasn't made his mind up yet, it was a very definitive approach to what he plans to do or not do, depending on what they agree to or don't agree to, and that they're clearly out of time. So Iran was, I thought, by and large, the centerpiece, as it should be. He defended the war against Iran, presented Tehran with what he described as a choice between a deal and potentially being annihilated. He does believe that a settlement is possible. He doesn't believe it's possible till after the midterm elections, which is by their strategy if he gives them that time. He portrayed the American military as a power and a tool to solve global conflicts. He used several examples to do that. In Ukraine, he promised a diplomatic resolution, said he's working with both Russia and Ukraine, and declared that the war will be resolved, saying it could happen faster than people expect, but no exact timeline given. He took a very aggressive position on AI. Trump said the United States should not impose international restrictions on artificial intelligence, arguing America needs to win this technology race with China. He also said he wants the government to now begin to use the term superintelligence rather than artificial intelligence. And there were, you know, there's a lot of news pieces today discussing how the president, I think what they don't want to come out and admit, may have walked the line the best he ever has between kind of attacking the UN while arguing its potential at the same time. So out of one side of his mouth, he was touting cuts to the UN budget and staff while accusing the organization of promoting unelected globalists. He went on to also attack the International Criminal Court, urge countries to withdraw from it. I think everybody would probably agree it was an American first approach. It was a legacy over midterm political ramifications, speech, pressure on adversaries, and a call for American excellence and economic, military, and technological supremacy. It was a very presidential speech to the world, and it was a speech of strength. Like I said, there's no memorable moments that we're going to quote for decades. We had long conversations yesterday, and I think time is going to be the only answer. But I think the meetings may have been, historically, if it plays out, far more significant than the speech. And he walks away with, on the same day, 750,000 fraudulent Obamacare recipients being removed from the rolls, a deal with Greenland, mulling, could be six-dimensional Trump chess, a diesel ban, and now the call for yet another renaming. I'm surprised he didn't call it Trump intelligence, but super intelligence instead of artificial. Had he said Trump intelligence, that would have been a Friday with 47 moment, wouldn't it have been? But so many great moments in the speech to highlight. This is probably the most, if I had to pick one quote, if Iran was the centerpiece, this was the centerpiece moment.
2: As president of the most extraordinary nation in history, I have no interest in leaving dangers to grow for another day. I do not believe in letting problems fester. They only become harder to solve. So while others have talked, I have acted. While others have spoken of peace, I have made peace. While others have ignored threats, I have confronted them. While others have talked of courage, America has shown it. While others have promised strength, I have used it to make America the most powerful country in the world. Working with many nations in this room, we are solving decades of intractable challenges, and we are settling years of unfinished business, and we're doing it well.
27: I love the fact that he stuck to the script. You may not think he's one of the greatest deliverers of speeches, but a beautifully, flawlessly written speech delivered by the text with very few ad-libs, very focused. But again, the meetings seem to be far more productive than the speech for the president. 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We must understand it together because we're all in this together. This is your day. 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
25: Well, good morning, crew. Mikey, Trump what? Inspired me. I want to throw on the table for a vote to rename you Super Host.
29: No.
25: Low IQ Bob. We Mississippi.
29: We don't do that. Focus is on you, your morning show, not the host. But be like Bob and use that talk back button. Can't have your morning show without your voice. If you're just waking up, President Trump is pushing for an end of the Ukraine-Russian war. Mark Mayfield has their top story.
1: He met with Ukrainian President Volodymyr Zelensky at the United Nations General Assembly on Tuesday.
30: I think they both want to see the war end. To be honest with you, it's time. A lot of people being killed, and they don't want that. But I think they both want to see the war end.
1: The president has blamed the ongoing war for the rise in diesel costs. Trump says he thinks a solution to the war will be found. The average price for diesel has risen past $6.50 for the first time ever. Zelensky said he hopes the U.S. can help bring an end to the war before winter. I'm Mark Mayfield.
29: Hurricane Polo remains a powerful Cat 5 storm, sits off the coast of southwestern Mexico. Tammy Trujillo has the latest on the storm.
31: The National Hurricane Center says the system is currently located about 355 miles south-southeast of Manzanillo. It's packing winds of up to 165 miles an hour. Polo won't make landfall near the U.S., but it will remain a very strong major hurricane over the next few days. I'm Tammy Trujillo.
29: More information about the death of supermodel Cindy Crawford's son is being provided.
32: According to the Santa Monica, California Police Department, Presley Gerber's death is being investigated as a suspected overdose. New reports indicate he may have gone into cardiac arrest before he died Sunday at the age of 27 at an L.A. area rehab facility. Gerber was open about his struggles with mental health in the past. An autopsy has reportedly been completed, although the final cause of death is still pending. The family is asking for privacy during this difficult time. In Los Angeles, I'm Michael Kastner.
27: We're not just potheads. We're still big drinkers in America.
31: A study in the journal Annals of Internal Medicine found that the decline has been small, about 1%. Drinking's declined among Gen Z and millennials, but increased for people ages 50 to 64. More than twice as many men are reporting less overall alcohol intake compared to women, although women are more likely to be heavy drinkers. I'm Tammy Trujillo.
27: These young kids today, they're driving us to drink. Rays split a doubleheader with the Yankees. Cardinals got blanked 2-0 by the Pirates. Tigers lost 3-1 to the Nats. Phillies won 6-4 over the Brewers. Guardians beat the Red Sox 3-2. D-backs 7-2 over the Rockies. A's outslugged the Angels 9-7. Twins nipped the Giants 3-2, and the Dodgers blanked the Padres 7-0. Birthdays today. The Lib, I mean the boss, Bruce Springsteen is 77. Seinfeld's Jason Alexander, 67. Giants head coach John Harbaugh is 64. If it's your birthday, happy birthday. Thanks for making us a part of your big day. Oh, do I have a segment for you next?
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6: L.A. will get another $7 million in state money to prepare for the Olympic Games. It's hoped that the 2028 Olympic Games could generate up to $40 billion in economic activity. Cal State San Marcos tightening safety measures after four rapes were reported on campus.
19: University President Dr. Ellen Neufeld says the institution has locked down residential halls and ramped up patrols following multiple reports of sexual assault.
20: Our police, our housing staff, our Title IX staff, and so many more are ready and willing to help and already in action.
19: Neufeld says the recent assaults were unrelated but involved individuals known to survivors. I'm Phil Farrar.
6: The Lucas Museum of Narrative Art opened to the public in Los Angeles. It's founded by George Lucas and his wife. That's the latest. I'm Bob Montague. Homeowner.
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0: We're not just giving you the news. We're all living this together. A new way of talk. This is your morning show with Michael DelGiorno.
1: Uh-oh. Guess what day it is?
2: Oh, yeah.
1: Guess what day it is?
2: Wednesday.
1: Huh? Anybody? Mike. What day is it, Mike?
2: It is Wednesday, September the 23rd. Yeah, about Lord 2026. Very clever editing there, Jeffrey. Unless that camel really talks to me and I just never noticed and I've been ignoring him. 36 minutes after the hour, early bird gets the worm, sleepy squirrel misses the nut. By the way, I almost missed the nut.
3: How's that?
2: Well, as you know, I was the designated survivor to watch the Fever game last night. I'm always, just like Billy and Billy Don't Be a Hero, my hand's always up when the sergeant says, who's staying up to watch the Fever and make sure they secure a good playoff spot?
3: Billy, keep your head low.
2: His young and lovely fiance. I love that line in the song. I may or may not know that Sophie Cunningham had 11 points last night. I may or may not know that the Fever won by 19. But anyway, so I didn't get very much sleep. And so I was laying in bed when, you know, the alarm went off. And of course, you know, when you do a show like this, you just don't risk it. You just get up immediately.
3: Right.
2: And I didn't. I did Wordle. I did connections. And I checked my sleep and it said, well, you didn't sleep many hours and you didn't get much REM. And then I was just sitting there thinking and all of a sudden the thought crossed my mind. I think I'm asleep.
3: Oh no.
2: You know, like I used to do that all the time when I was driving.
3: Yeah.
2: I think I'm sleeping right now. Then you hear, and you realize you were. So I hopped out of bed. What would you do if I ever overslept? Because I've heard you and Red try to riff for 5 seconds, hey, and it's a disaster.
3: Red and Jeff in the morning.
2: What were you? In the old days, we were Booger and Mike, or what was it?
3: Boogie and Mike.
2: Yeah. Boogie. Well, Boogie, Booger.
3: Boogie and Mike in the morning.
2: All right. I'm so glad you're up early. For those of you that are new, in Las Vegas right now, this is stumbling out of the high roller room time. But if you're listening on the all new Talk Radio 106.9, the right talk for Las Vegas, KVGQ, welcome to your morning show. We kind of, you know, view these as, kind of like, remember when American Express came out with the platinum card? You know, for those of you listening in the first hour, you're like a platinum card listener because that's like 5 a.m. in the central time zone. So we're very much ourselves in this first hour. This is a very serious topic, and it also has a very funny ending. So it makes it a really good early morning segment. What is not funny is the potential for violence on the left. And I know what you're thinking. Wait a minute. January 6th was conservatives in the far right. Well, only because Nancy Pelosi set the trap and Donald Trump and a few bad apples walked right into it like idiots. It was the left, and you can go read this for yourself, Time

to violence for the left. You can ask any Republican baseball player that was practicing that day with the shooter. Democrats, this is a new poll, are so desperate to see Donald Trump out of office, a majority would be happy to see him overthrown in a military coup or die in his sleep, according to a new jaw-dropping poll. Nearly, and by the way, think of this for a second, let it soak in. In the United States of America, how many things do 6 in 10 people agree on? The answer is not many. A president of the United States, as long as we're in this two-party stranglehold, which I think is dying, a president's never going to have more than a 50% approval rating. And that's healthy. That's how divided we are. When you play shirts and skins, and your skins, you never support shirts, ever, no matter what. 6 in 10 Democrat respondents said they would feel very positive or somewhat positive if a military coup took place and removed the president and seized control of the American government. I mean, I think at the point you arrive at 6 in 10, want a military coup, there's something really wrong with you. 55% said they would feel the same if the president passed away peacefully in his sleep. I've been very open and honest. I used to have a hard time praying for Barack Obama. Very, very hard time. And it was very forced when I did it, almost an act of obedience. What a shame. I'm ashamed of that, actually. You mean to tell me we got 55% of Democrats praying every night that the president dies in his sleep? An even higher percentage said they would be happy if Trump were impeached or removed from office, 87%. Oh, well, they'll deliver if they win this midterm election. Or ousted by his cabinet via the 20th. This is how we deal with disagreeing. We wish death. We wish military coup. I can't find a better way to say it than the way I've said it for nearly 2.5 decades. You're sitting in row 7, seat A of a plane, praying that the pilot and co-pilot die. That doesn't make a lot of sense. That's why we shove, we're all in this together, down your throat. Because we are, whether you like it or not. The survey also showed that nearly one-third of Democrats, 32%, said they would feel very or somewhat positive if the president were assassinated at a rally. I hope there are Democrats listening. I hope you feel welcome here. I hope you don't think I'm going to validate things you believe that I don't, but I hope you feel welcome. I hope as long as we can respect each other, we're capable of disagreeing and still loving this country and each other. But if 32% of you would be very or somewhat happy if the president got assassinated, you might want to ask yourself, do you still want to be in this party? Now, the question is, would they do it? Feelings like that will make some do it. And two have tried. One even got him in the ear. And this is not new. This is not some shocking poll to do provocative talk radio with. Go get Time Magazine, February 14th edition, 2021. They were planning this not long ago. There's no assurance if this socialist Islamist run doesn't work, they won't do it again. Well, let's end on a fun note because it is the Platinum Hour. The Babylon Bee, this sent to me by Roger, listening in Sacramento. The Babylon Bee did a bit saying, we asked AI to simulate what would happen if the United States had a second civil war. Well, we happen to have that for you. Listen.

0: wait a minute. Hang on a second. Oh, there it is. Okay, go ahead. I'll start over. Why am I not hearing it?
1: I heard a little squelch.
0: Yeah, that's weird.
2: Had to do something.
0: There we go.
2: The Republicans were using every...
0: Oh, it's just cutting out. It's not my... Well, that's a bummer. Oh, this is very funny. But I don't think I can get it to work. What would be causing that?
1: I don't know. It just could be some buffering issues, maybe?
0: Mike, you got a national show. Why wouldn't you have pre-tested this? Because it was working when I pre-tested it.
1: I heard it pre-show.
0: Well, oh, it's too funny. Think you can play it if I send it to you?
1: Yeah, send it to me. I'll play.
0: We'll try to get to that, maybe after the break. It was the perfect ending to this segment. I don't know what I did with it. All right, I'll try to send it to you during the break. Anyway, that is so weird that won't work. And I don't know what would make it work.
1: Maybe it's a coup against you.
0: I think it is. All right, here we go. Let's try it. See if it'll stick. AI simulating a civil war.
3: It was late 2026, and political conflict was coming to a head. The right was not giving any ground, and the left decided it was time to take action.
2: We had to do something. The Republicans were using every trick in the book, mainly voting, to take over our country. It was finally time for war.
3: The left began to quickly make preparations to take the country by force.
2: It's not easy to start a war. It involves a lot of talking on the phone, which gives many of us anxiety.
3: An initial target was settled on, a lazy suburb that served as a symbol of the bourgeoisie and capitalism. But this small neighborhood was not caught by surprise.
4: Doreen's son goes to one of those fruity colleges on the West Coast, and we got word from him war was coming.
3: The invading army descended on the small neighborhood, but the attack did not go as planned.
5: In the city, we're used to being able to burn down a target and no one does anything.
2: I guess it's different in the suburbs, though.
3: The suburbanites had an ace up their sleeves, firearms.
5: One of the big issues is how we hate guns, but the right loves them. I guess none of us considered how big a disadvantage that would put us in a civil war.
3: A single warning shot was fired, causing half the invading force to have a panic attack. The rest fled for their lives. The second American Civil War was over.
4: Everyone said I was crazy owning six AR-15s. And I guess they had a point, since we had a full Civil War and I barely needed the one.
3: The left signed a statement of unconditional surrender. The right was now fully in control of the country.
5: As part of the surrender, we technically own California. We're seeing if it's possible to just push it off into the sea.
0: It's a visual too, though. You have to see like the old Civil War, you know, darkened orangey photos, you know, them retreating in the snow. Babylon B. They still do very, very funny stuff. Thank you for sending that, Roger. It would have been the perfect funny ending to a very serious topic. Had technology worked? And the president wants to call this super intelligence? What's happening right now in the Mideast is not just another headline, because it can hit your wallet. If the president has to follow through and annihilate, oil's going to move and everything's going to follow. Gas prices rise, shipping costs spike. Suddenly your dollar doesn't go as far. We've seen this so many times before. Banks are now even forecasting higher gold and silver prices ahead. 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All right, 51 minutes after the hour. I know news will work. Not one, not two, not three, but your top five stories are next. Leaders from all over the world are in New York for the United Nations General Assembly. The Iranian president may speak today. Rory's got the preview in less than 15 minutes as your morning show continues on this Wednesday, 23rd of September, 2026. Good morning.
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0: Thank you, Mike McCann. 53 minutes after the hour, President Trump is telling the United Nations he has a big decision to make concerning Iran.
13: Addressing the UN General Assembly, Trump posed the question, will a deal be made or do I annihilate the Islamic Republic?
14: I call on all nations to join us in enforcing the complete economic isolation of Iran.
13: Iran's delegation was in attendance as Trump delivered his remarks. Trump says he believes a deal with Iran will come after the U.S. midterm elections. I'm Mark Mayfield.
0: Anthropic is releasing a new AI model it claims is its safest yet.
15: The company revealed its new Opus 5.5, which it says is a faster, cheaper version of its flagship Claude AI model. It also says it's the safest AI and is less likely to take actions that can't be undone or act outside the limits it was given, nor will it answer questions about hacking, biology, and AI research, or any requests that are flagged for misuse. Anthropic says Opus 5.5 will also cost 40% less to operate, with cheaper versions to be released in the next few weeks. I'm Tammy Trujillo.
0: Officials with ICE say the agent who shot a Venezuelan man in Austin, Texas Sunday was not wearing a body camera. Scott Carr has more from Washington.
16: DHS officials told NBC News it's unclear why the agent who shot Wilbur Perez was not wearing a body camera, as he had been issued one. They say another ICE agent at the scene was wearing a camera. Perez has since been transferred to a processing facility in South Texas. Local Democratic Congressman Joaquin Castro says Perez has been in great pain and can't move the left side of his body. Reports say Perez was working for DoorDash when he was shot. Local officials are demanding an investigation. I'm Scott Carr.
0: Well, nobody reads magazines anymore, but when I used to, and Andrew would have Us magazine laying around, I love the section where, you know, stars. Stars are just like us. They shop at the grocery store.
1: Right.
0: They get pimples. Of course, they're just like us. And they have family dysfunction after death, just like us. A Nashville judge has granted Dolly Parton's estate a temporary restraining order against the late singer's nephew and former head of security, Brian Seaver.
15: Seaver was fired from his position last week, and a lawsuit filed Tuesday accuses him of violent threats, intimidation, and attempted extortion. The lawsuit was filed by the company Parton set up to protect her interests. It says Seaver vowed to destroy Parton's entire brand and start a podcast attacking her brand partnerships. The lawsuit goes on to say Seaver, who's an Army veteran, has described himself as a military contractor, invoked his experience, access to weapons, and his capacity for violence while demanding money. Seaver told TMZ that he did make some of the alleged statements in private conversation, but that they weren't threats and his words are being taken out of context. I'm Tammy Trujillo.
0: Well, the American Veterinary Medical Association says there are close to 53 million households in the U.S. that have at least one cat. Guilty. We have four. Perhaps yours made the list of best names and most common names.
17: In celebration of Happy Cat Month, U.S. News and World Report has researched and ranked the most popular cat names coast to coast. This is their third year of compiling names, and they use data from Fletch Pet Insurance Company for the rankings. Luna came in as the number one cat name, followed by Milo at number two, Bella, Leo, and Kitty. But all cats come to that. Oreo, Oliver, Lucy, Shadow, and Simba rounded out the top 10. I'm Bree Tennis.
0: Nobody has a dumpster like me. 58 minutes after the hour, that's your top five stories. The Boss, The Lib, Bruce Springsteen, 77. Jason Alexander from Seinfeld, 67. And the coach, John Harbaugh, 64. It's your birthday. Happy birthday. We're so glad you were born.
18: This is Paul David Patterson down in Toledo District, Belize. And my morning show is your morning show with Michael Del.
0: I mix news and talk to get you thinking. That's me, Michael Del Giorno. Your morning show on Talk 650 KSTE.
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24: President Trump is telling the United Nations he has a big decision to make on Iran. Addressing the U.N. General Assembly, Trump posed the question, will a deal be made or do I annihilate the Islamic Republic? Iran's delegation was in attendance as Trump delivered his remarks. Trump said he believes a deal with Iran will come after the U.S. midterm elections. OpenAI CEO Sam Altman and Anthropic CEO Dario Amodei will brief the United Nations Security Council today. It comes as world leaders are in New York for the annual gathering of the UN General Assembly. The 15-member Security Council is meeting to discuss AI and international security.
25: He's choosing Texas, I can tell.
24: Ella Langley's Choosin' Texas is making history. The song has set the all-time record for the most weeks spent by a single at number one on the Billboard Hot 100 chart. I'm Michael Kastner. Officials with ICE say the agent who shot a Venezuelan man in Austin, Texas Sunday was not wearing a body camera. Scott Carr with more.
16: DHS officials told NBC News it's unclear why the agent who shot Wilbur Perez was not wearing a body camera, as he had been issued one. They say another ICE agent at the scene was wearing a camera. Perez has since been transferred to a processing facility in South Texas. Local Democratic Congressman Joaquin Castro says Perez has been in great pain and can't move the left side of his body. Reports say Perez was working for DoorDash when he was shot. Local officials are demanding an investigation.
24: Florida Republican candidate for Governor Byron Donalds is scaling back references to President Trump on his campaign website. The changes come as Trump's approval ratings have fallen to new lows. DoorDash is agreeing to a $131 million settlement with New York City following allegations of underpaying delivery workers. More from Scott Carr.
26: Deputy Mayor Julie Sue says the city analyzed payments and found more than 260,000 DoorDash employees were underpaid between April of 2022 and June of this year.
27: DoorDash built a system that was quietly leaving out categories of trips and on-call time, so the real amount of work by deliveristas wasn't counted.
24: The American Veterinary Medical Association says there are close to 53 million households in the U.S. that have at least one cat, and they all need names. Perhaps yours made the list. Bree Tennis with the top 10.
17: In celebration of Happy Cat Month, U.S. News and World Report has researched and ranked the most popular cat names coast to coast. This is their third year of compiling names, and they use data from Fletch Pet Insurance Company for the rankings. Luna came in as the number one cat name, followed by Milo at number two, Bella, Leo, and Kitty. But all cats come to that. Oreo, Oliver, Lucy, Shadow, and Simba rounded out the top 10.
24: I'm Michael Kastner.
28: This is Bloomberg Money Minute. OpenAI plans to let third-party groups vet its artificial intelligence models for safety risks in earlier phases of the development cycle. It's part of an ongoing effort to address the rising concerns about the technology's potential harms. Investors are tracking a renewed focus on diplomatic efforts to end the U.S.-Iran war. President Trump says U.S. officials had a very good meeting with Iranian envoys, reviving hopes for an off-ramp to the conflict. Stock futures are little changed this morning. And a growing number of employers are looking to limit coverage of GLP-1s to cut expenses. The tension between the cost to provide weight loss drugs and the insatiable demand for them is setting up clashes between companies and employees who have come willing to rely on the pricey treatments. Almost half of large employers covered GLP-1 drugs for weight loss last year, but employee health benefit costs are expected to climb 6.7% this year. Courtney Donahoe, Bloomberg Radio.
24: President Trump is set to welcome Chinese President Xi Jinping to the White House today. More from Chris Caraggio.
3: President Trump is scheduled to meet with Xi at the White House during his visit. The two leaders are expected to discuss trade and AI during their second face-to-face meeting this year. Trump and Xi last met with each other in May in Beijing. Xi's visit will also include a state dinner that will reportedly be attended by tech leaders including Jeff Bezos, Elon Musk, Tim Cook, and Sam Altman. I'm Chris Caraggio.
24: President Trump told global leaders at the United Nations General Assembly that he has a big decision to make on Iran. Speaking Tuesday, Trump posed the question, will a deal be made or do I annihilate the Islamic Republic? U.S. officials met with an Iranian delegation at the United Nations in New York on Tuesday. A dispute over a redrawn congressional map in Missouri is headed back to the Supreme Court. More from Mark Mayfield.
5: On Monday, a federal appeals court upheld a recently redrawn state congressional map that would give Missouri Republicans the advantage in the upcoming elections. Supporters of the original map are now asking the Supreme Court to block the lower court order and claim in their filing that ballots using the older map have already been printed and mailed. Absentee voting began Tuesday in Missouri. The justices have asked for a response from Missouri Republicans before the end of the day today. I'm Mark Mayfield.
24: Anthropic is releasing a new AI model it claims is its safest yet. Tammy Trujillo reports.
15: The company revealed its new Opus 5.5, which it says is a faster, cheaper version of its flagship Claude AI model. It also says it's the safest AI and is less likely to take actions that can't be undone or act outside the limits it was given, nor will it answer questions about hacking, biology, and AI research, or any requests that are flagged for misuse.
24: Before the opening bell, stock futures are mixed. I'm Michael Kastner.
6: One, two, three.
8: Starting your morning off right. A new way of talk. A new way of understanding. Because we're in this together. This is your morning show with Michael Del Giorno.
9: I'd like to file a complaint. There wasn't enough shenanigans in the Platinum Hour.
0: Well, Roy, as I mentioned, I was up late watching the Indiana Fever. Sophie Cunningham with 11 points off the bench, leading the way to a Fever 19-point win last night. All right, 7 minutes after the hour, welcome to Wednesday, the 23rd day of September, year of our Lord, 2026. President Trump pushing for an end of the Ukraine-Russian war, contemplating annihilation of Iran, and getting ready to sit down with President Xi in Washington. It'll be the first visit in Washington by the Chinese president in over a decade. Hurricane Polo, by the way, a dangerous Cat 5 storm packing 165-mile-an-hour winds just off the coast of southwestern Mexico. Why do I get the feeling if this was anywhere near Orlando, Rory O'Neill would be all over this as our hurricane expert. But instead, he's looking at leaders from all over the world in New York for the United General Assembly of the United Nations. With a recap of the president's visit, I kind of recapped it this way. It was a beautifully written speech. He stuck to the speech. He certainly made America first and foreign policy the emphasis, though I don't think there are any memorable quotes that will be played for years to come. It was just a really solid speech, and perhaps you were right. It was the meetings that were most important yesterday.
10: Well, anything that starts with perhaps you were right, I'm going to go with. But and by the way, Cat 5 Polo, it's a Pacific hurricane. Who cares?
0: Well,
10: we're all focused on the Atlantic hurricane season, which continues to be quiet. I thought the biggest thing, though, was off script. It was that to the victor go the spoils line about Venezuela. That sort of made me wince a little bit. We'll see how that one goes down. But
0: did you notice that when he was talking about Cuba being an unsuccessful
10: country? That was my next sentence. Yes.
0: Well, it's because they walk out. As he's talking about annihilating Iran, the Iranian president is just sitting there listening.
10: Right. But the Cuban delegation, as you said, got up and walked out as he said, change is coming to Cuba. And he made a reference to Senator Rubio in there as well. And also, you know, bravely stood up and told the UN that its corruption has got to come to an end, you know, especially their internal politics. And, you know, it's pretty gutsy to be able to speak truth to power in the room like that. So you give him credit for that. And also call for the elimination of the International Criminal Court, which I thought was interesting, too.
0: Very big. And then, you know, just didn't blink on AI. He's not going to back down on that.
10: That's SI to you.
0: That's right. Super intelligence. Well, he's renamed some other things and they stuck. I don't know if that means we'll call it super intelligence and the rest of the world will call it AI, but I thought it was a very, you know.
10: Do you want to know something I did yesterday? I shouldn't say this. I literally went to one of those things about, make a website. And I said, does anyone own the website OpenSI? Because there's OpenAI out there in case they change their name. I might be able to make a killing taking ownership of OpenSI.
0: Hey, $10, take a shot, right?
10: Right?
0: Is it $10 anymore?
10: Maybe.
0: I thought the president did a great job walking the line. And again, kudos to whoever, worked on writing it. We don't presume the president wrote it himself, but it was a beautifully written speech. And it did. You brought up the awkward part. It walked that line of being critical of the UN, or honest is probably the best way to say it. But, to discuss it critically and yet discuss its potential at the same time. It just didn't come off Trumpish like in past years. Why are you laughing? I mean,
10: it didn't come off Trumpish. You think it was that out of character?
0: Well, no, but I meant in terms of critiquing the UN before the UN, and he did it in such a way and walked the line, or the way it was written did. I thought it was very, very different and effective.
10: What was different was he put on the velvet glove first.
0: Yes.
10: Before smacking him around.
0: Before he smacked them silly. And then, of course, the president came out yesterday and it said he's mulling over a diesel export ban. The Greenland deal has been signed with Denmark and Greenland, something everybody laughed at and joked about. It's actually a done deal. Sometimes he throws out crazy stuff and it's just crazy stuff to keep you guessing. Sometimes it's really in the works and it's about to be a reality. It was a very, very interesting day, and more interesting days are ahead. Today, the UN may hear from the president of Iran. Has that been confirmed yet or not?
10: It's still believed to be on the books for him and for Zelensky among the morning speakers. So that's the last thing I saw. On the morning session schedule. All right.
0: And Rory's going to be back in the third hour. We're going to look at the price of diesel. Is still well over $6, and there is a proposal to ban exports of diesel fuel and keep what is refined in the U.S. here at home. We'll talk more about that with Rory. Can't have your morning show without your voice, nor would we ever. We start with Woody in Arizona.
1: Morning, guys. Happy hump day. This lack of oil refineries really bothers me. Back in the early 80s, we had about 254 refineries. We're down to about 128 today. We can't produce daily what we consume. So to me, this is a real national security issue. And I think the government really needs to push on building more refineries.
0: Wow. Now you're getting into things that, I talked about over two decades ago. I used to always try to address that you can be pro energy and pro environment at the same time, thanks to technology. That was a myth. That was a false choice. Just like masks or no masks, or, quarantine or no quarantine, vax or no vax. We always like to make things simple. And it didn't have to be that way. But what I would often see is everything was about drilling because we weren't drilling. And by the way, there was a time when we wouldn't drill for environmental reasons. And China was right off our coast slant drilling, which is the most environmentally reckless thing you can do. These are old, old issues that are still very new issues because we never resolved them. And then Donald Trump came along. And again, like everything Donald Trump does, everybody said it and talked a good game, but no one would do it. Donald Trump addressed media bias and ushered in the death of journalism. That was a 25-year battle. That was like one overnight. Wokeness was like one overnight without a fight. When it came to energy independence, everything was drill, drill, drill. and they lost sight of equally important refine, refine, refine. Because you can't put oil in a tank. So we never did address to be truly independent. Yes, you have to drill and you got a lot of oil underneath you and a lot of technology to get it. But you got to have the refinement capacity to convert it into something that's usable. We've won a lot of major victories. There is still a lot of unfinished business. And even though we're drill, baby, drill, and we're exporting, we're still subject to world pricing because we can't refine it. So it all gets sent to one hopper, priced, and we end up buying our own back. You will not have energy independence until you address the refinement issue. You can drill all you want and sell, but you're going to be buying back at market price. Mary's in Boise, Idaho.
6: Good morning, Michael. The clip you played of the CNN reporter at the UN is such a stark contrast between the class act that is John Decker, who is so intentional in his remaining objective. You can hear it in his conversations with you. And when she throws out that the UN invited him, it's like, I didn't get invited to the big party, but I'm here as a plus one. Maybe the White House needs a talk back button so they can get serious questions.
0: Oh, what a great idea. Just do talk back buttons. Well, listen, it used to be if a network made you a White House correspondent and you behaved in such a way that you lost access to the president, you lost your job. And that kind of kept people in line. You know, I thank God for something very strange. I thank God every day that I make my living in the public. Why would you say that? Because if I didn't, if I was just an insurance salesman, would I behave the same? I know you should do it out of obedience and godliness and holiness, but I know when I'm out in public or if I do something and I get caught, I lose everything. Now, some guys can get caught and lose their marriage and it'll cost them a living room. So I would lose everything because I would lose credibility. Keeps me in line. Now, I have a great advantage, and I said this to her personally in the car. Going on 30 years, and she's still the one person I can't wake up and see. That I still laugh at all the things she says. Enjoy every second together. I'm just as attracted or more, I think, today than when we met. That makes it very easy. Being married to your best friend you're very attracted to. By the way, we got some very devastating news. The average kid's going to be in the house until well after 30 now.
11: Oh, boy.
0: I used to joke with her all the time. We're serving 18 to 20 for fornication. I think it's looking more and more like a life sentence. But that's what ultimately keeps me in line. I don't get in those kinds of trouble. But you get where I'm coming from. And that just hasn't applied to the media. And then they just got so emboldened. They weren't even being clever about it. It's just so blatant. I think that's what Mary's really sensing. And it's certain outlets. They make no attempt to hide it. They are adversarial to the president. We did a thing, I think it was about 2 years ago here on this show, where I played an old clip of Brinkley and Huntley and Brinkley. And they were with Kennedy. And they did the whole segment. And then Kennedy was like, well, I probably should have gone through this or that. Or, I don't know. Well, do you want to do it again, Mr. President? That's how important it was to explain serious things to the American people. They weren't there to get the president. They were there to help the president inform the American people. Well, that would be considered bias for the president today. Now everybody's adversarial and disrespectful and then wonder when they get treated disrespectfully. The flaw, though, is the minute they act that way and lose access to the president, they should be fired. The minute they lose their credibility and objectiveness and it's revealed, they should be fired, and they're not. It's turned into like wrestling or football coverage. Us versus them. Michael's in Ohio.
7: Trump did a great job. Whoever wrote that speech should get a raise. The best part I liked was where he called out the greatest first lady, Melania, for her work with children.
11: Well, I did a lot of homework and a lot of prep for today. I didn't come up with that moment. No,
0: my favorite moment was clearly when the president talked about other presidents and other leaders talking a good game for years. But it was time for action. And he's an action person. And then he justified the actions and he called the world to join him in those actions. I don't know who wrote it. And I don't know how well you think he delivered it. Jeffrey, actually, I'm not going to throw Jeffrey under the bus, but thought the president seems very tired. I'd be exhausted if I was living his schedule.
12: I think he sounds exhausted.
0: And I'm 20 years younger. And he may be exhausted. But that was a beautifully written speech. And he stuck to it. Stevens in Los Angeles, California.
13: Problem is, they lead with their feelings. It's all feelings based. There's no logic. There's no common sense. There's no just slowing down, praying about it, thinking about it. They just lead with their feelings.
0: Oh. Or lead with their alcohol, as you'll find out with feelings and drunkenness, Kamala Harris. By the way, the best part and sounds of the day of Kamala Harris campaigning with El Sayed, you won't be able to see on the radio. And that is the look on El Sayed's face where he's clearly thinking to himself, why on earth do I have this woman campaigning for me? Which is something I said a week ago. Gold and silver recently soared to record highs. Then it pulled back. It's since been climbing back. Are precious metals still a good buy? 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Not one, not two, not three, but your top five stories of the day. A visit with the always objective and respected by Mary John Decker from the White House. As the White House is giving their defense for banning certain media outlets, that's all headed to court today. And sounds of the day. They're a doozy. Stick around. We don't tell you how to think, just a mix of news and conversation with me, Michael DelGiorno, on Talk 650 KSTE.
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25: Of the people, by the people, for the people. 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
0: Is this your way of trying to get this song stuck in our head?
1: I was trying to get September out, that's for sure.
0: The 25th day of September. I mean, I've had an earworm. What was the way a studio musician gave me the trick? I think you do, is it the national anthem? To the tune of the Gilligan's Island theme? Is that how you get rid of earworms?
1: Amazing Grace, how sweet the sound.
0: The sound that saved a wretch like me. Yeah, yeah.
1: Do it every
0: you do
1: time.
0: Amazing Grace to Gilligan's Island and it gets rid of earworms.
1: You can also do it to the House of the Rising Sun. Try that one sometime.
0: I don't know if I remember the words to that one good enough.
1: There is a house in New Orleans.
0: Yeah. They mispronounced New Orleans too. Anyway, we've had, Earth, Wind, and Fire stuck in our head for an earworm for a week. It's a new world record. All right. If you're just waking up, here are the big stories. President delivered a very effective, very focused on strength and America first and foreign policy speech before the UN. Today will be all ears, to hear from both, President Zelensky, on the Ukraine-Russian war, as well as from the Iranian president, due to speak. The president has the Xi meeting still ahead in Washington, his first visit in a decade. And Hurricane Polo, a dangerous Cat 5 with 165-mile-an-hour wind, sitting off the coast of southwestern Mexico to keep an eye on as well. And I've got your sounds of the day with some clips from the president speaking before the U.N. All straight ahead. And then DZ will be along in the third hour. We'll talk a little bit about, well, we know that socialism and Trumpism are alive and well, but what happened to progressives and the religious right? When your morning show continues, stay with us.
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0: Hi, it's Michael Del Giorno. 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
16: Evacuation orders have been eased after a fire at a lithium battery storage unit at a Metropolitan Water District facility in Laverne took place. A massive explosion reported in the area shortly before the fire. Cal State San Marcos tightening safety measures after four rapes and a sexual assault were reported on campus.
17: University President Dr. Ellen Neufeld says the institution has locked down residential halls and ramped up patrols following multiple reports of sexual assault.
24: Our police, our housing staff, our Title IX staff, and so many more are ready and willing to help and already in action.
17: Neufeld says the recent assaults were unrelated but involved individuals known to survivors. I'm Phil Farrar.
16: The Lucas Museum of Narrative artificially opened its doors to the public. It's located in LA's Exposition Park. That's the latest. I'm Bob Montague.
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1: P.S. You have four cats and you're wondering where the snake is? 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
3: I never thought of that. The snake could have met a terrible demise. 35 minutes after the hour. Good morning. Welcome to September 23rd, Wednesday. This is your morning show on the air and streaming live on your iHeart app. The rise of socialism on the left, Trumpism on the right. It's obvious to all. But what happened? The good old-fashioned progressives on the left and the religious right. Where are they hiding at? Our senior contributor, David Zanotti, on that. Next hour, your sounds of the day in a moment. This is James in Phoenix, Arizona.
4: Morning, guys. Just wanted to tell you there are far worse songs to have an earworm for than September by Earth, Wind & Fire.
3: Could be worse. Could be Billy Don't Be a Hero. Oops. Tim's in Memphis, Tennessee.
5: Thank you so much for the earworm you've introduced. Now my wife and I are sitting around the house this morning singing Amazing Grace, how sweet the sound that saved a wretch like me. That is just not right.
3: But
5: we're laughing. Thanks.
3: I never thought about how that could become an earworm in and of itself.
6: Absolutely.
3: John Decker is our White House correspondent. He is a Supreme Court bar attorney. He is a law professor. And according to Mary, he's the most objective White House correspondent in the history of mankind. we just had a caller not long ago. I think it was Daniel in Tampa. Didn't get a chance to play it.
7: Yeah.
3: But said, you know, it's amazing how, you know, when it's something that the mainstream media, boom, we're in court in 48 hours. It is kind of a quick turnaround, but give us the large legacy media versus President Trump, because that's coming to a head today.
7: It is. There's going to be a court hearing, and it's the initial court hearing regarding a lawsuit filed by three news organizations, CNN, MS Now, and Politico. They've jointly filed this lawsuit against the administration because they have been banned. All of their journalists have been banned from the White House. And we saw a court filing a response to that lawsuit coming from the administration filed last night. The court hearing itself is scheduled for 3:30 Eastern time this afternoon.
3: So I looked at that filing as well, and the president's going to claim national security. Does that give him any wiggle room?
7: No, you know, the First Amendment.
3: Wait a minute.
7: Amendment.
3: Take a minute and think about such a difficult question there, John.
7: Yeah. Amendment is the First Amendment. Our founders made it the First Amendment for a reason, and they foresaw these kinds of issues, even way back when, about an executive claiming executive privilege or national security. No, the First Amendment's the First Amendment. You can't have viewpoint discrimination, which is what this is. And I think that ultimately, don't know how far the administration is going to take this argument, but ultimately they will fail. And those news organizations will return to the White House
3: and claim victory. When all you had to do, first of all, when it comes to the war, the president, you could make a case, or history will make the case, has won it. He has discredited mainstream media to the point where some believe we've ushered in a death of journalism, if you will. They don't even pretend anymore. Their gloves are off. They're very combative with the president. But why would you create all this? All you had to do is just not call on him.
7: Yeah, just ignore them. Just not call on them. It's so simple. It's such an easy thing. In fact, I have seen, you know, all the years I've covered the White House, I've seen journalists essentially being shut out by an administration. The Biden administration did that to a New York Post reporter, who now is a favored reporter by the Trump administration. You know, it just goes in waves in terms of what we see. If you don't like

0: fair. And that is I think the right way to be is just fair to whoever occupies the Oval Office, whoever occupies the office of the president.
1: Well, I know we appreciate it every day. For those that love our visits with John Decker, you're going to love his podcast. It's called The White House Briefing Room with John Decker. Comes out 8 a.m., 9 a.m. Eastern every morning. It's very concise. It's everything. And there's so much going on right now. I don't know how there concise is. You're going to be today between, I guess we'll hear from Zelensky today. We'll hear from the president of Iran today at the UN. We've got the meeting was with Xi. Yesterday was just insane. I can't imagine what all you're covering today on the podcast.
0: Well, we're talking about those UN bilateral meetings that the president had, his speech at the UN, and the latest news going in depth in terms of this filing from the Department of Justice defending the administration's ban of those three news organizations. So we'll cover all of that in a very compact amount of time today. You can do it while you're driving. Listen, while you're driving to work, while you're preparing, your lunch for your kids, whatever you want to do.
1: Not until after.
0: But not until after your show.
1: Thank you. I don't see. They got the Greenland deal signed. He's mulling over a diesel export ban. He's mulling over annihilation of Iran. Oh, there's a lot of reasons to listen to the White House Briefing Room podcast with John Decker. And we'll talk again tomorrow, John. God bless.
0: I look forward to it. Thanks a lot,
1: all
0: Michael.
1: Right, 43 Bye-bye. Minutes after the hour. Oh, you're glad you're here for this, aren't you?
2: All right, everybody. Lock and load.
3: Look, you just got to try harder not to suck.
4: So I'm glad for the opportunity for a brief civics lesson.
5: You're a fascist.
6: Perhaps you'd like to be alone with your rapidly deteriorating mental condition.
7: When it comes to politics, you don't know what's
1: Well, let's hope things stay adult in court today, because it's been pretty childish leading into it. Again, I don't necessarily support the president's ban on these three organizations. I understand they're obnoxious and biased, but just don't call on them, because this is going to end in a defeat in court. But he did an effective job. He's showing up at the United Nations to deliver a speech to the world. And here's CNN, who's supposed to be boycotting him.
8: Mr. President, two-thirds of Americans don't think the U.S. is winning the war with Iran. When will it end?
9: So it's an honor to be here. I'm surprised that CNN is here covering me.
8: The United Nations allowed us in, sir.
9: You should not be here covering me. You said you weren't going to cover me. You shouldn't be covering me.
8: Two-thirds of Americans.
1: Oops, made a fool out of them. I've had nothing but praise for the president's speech. I thought he certainly put American strength and America first and foreign policy ahead of the midterm elections, which I appreciated. That was a leader of the world moment. I thought it was flawlessly written. He stuck to the script and delivered it. And if I had to pick one clip to play for you, it'd be this, because I think this really encompasses everything I think the world walked away from the speech with.
9: Every leader in this room, and your great leaders, many great leaders, I know all of you very well, but they know that given only a short time to make this world better, safer, and more prosperous for our children, for the people on earth, we have to take advantage of it. As president of the most extraordinary nation in history, I have no interest in leaving dangers to grow for another day. I do not believe in letting problems fester. They only become harder to solve. So while others have talked, I have acted.
1: I'm just going to interrupt the president for 1 second to say this. This is how history is going to remember this man. A lot of people talked about borders. And I don't just mean Republicans. Clinton did. Obama did. He did it. A lot of people, and I can think of several presidents since 1979, have talked about Iran being evil, talked about them never being allowed to have a nuclear weapon. He did it. He's an he did it guy. We got one running for governor right now. I mean, she was the queen of talking points, but didn't do it. Wasn't just appropriate for making his case for peace through strength. It was appropriate because that really is his legacy. Oh, I loved this section of the speech.
9: While others have spoken of peace, I have made peace. While others have ignored threats, I have confronted them.

0: While others have talked of courage, America has shown it. While others have promised strength, I have used it to make America the most powerful country in the world. Working with many nations in this room, we are solving decades of intractable challenges, and we are settling years of unfinished business, and we're doing it well. There is no better example of a danger that was allowed to gather strength at the world's peril than the number one sponsor of terror, the Islamic Republic of Iran. For 51 years, the fanatical Iranian regime has ruled by bloodshed and mass murder, spreading death and carnage and chaos across the entire Middle East and beyond. They were the bully of the Middle East, but they are the bully no more. From the first day I entered the political arena, I've been unwavering. I will never allow Iran to have a nuclear weapon.
1: We talked about the necessity for the president to make the case for the world, that Iran is a threat to the world and it's the world's problem to solve. I think he did it very, very effectively yesterday. Red always likes to include these because it's just a reminder of the bullet we dodged. Imagine if Kamala Harris had won. This is what could have been addressing the UN.
2: Here's another fact. The attack on DEI is an attack on maternal care.
3: Yes, it is.
2: An attack on DEI to recognize diversity, equity, and inclusion is an attack by definition on maternal care, including the need to protect Black women in connection with their pregnancy, childbirth, and postpartum care.
1: I think the whole time, I wouldn't even know evidentiarily where you would go with that. I don't even know how you connect the dots. It's such an unserious claim. But I kept my eye on El Sayed the whole time. My wife is a terrible person at hiding when she's glazed over. I've seen her glaze where I actually think she's left her body. And then she always says the same thing to me, kind of like somebody when, you know, if they think they have bad breath, right? Could you tell I was glazing? Oh, yes, I could tell you were glazing. I mean, he was mostly glazed. He tried to nod in agreement a couple times, but he almost couldn't even bring himself to do it. I mean, all you can see on his face is, what the heck am I doing here? Why am I sitting next to this person? Why am I wasting my time? And what does anybody think this is going to do to help me win Michigan?
2: These are the facts. When we talk about what is at stake in this moment as it relates to these midterms.
1: And midterm. By the way, don't worry about any chance of her coming back. Harry Enten went over the latest polling. The Democrats still don't have a message, and they still don't have a messenger.
4: I mean, just look at these numbers right here. Top choices to be the 2028 Democrat nominee. Yeah, Kamala Harris is at 17%, but Pete Buttigieg at 16%. AOC, there was a New York Times thing going on there, 14%. How about Gavin Newsom, 14%? There are three folks within 17%. Four folks within 17%. I mean, it's just completely messy. The clear thing to take away here is there is no clear leader in this group. This is a field that is missing.
1: Yes, Harry, but what you're missing is in this political environment, that means AOC will be the runaway early primary leader, forcing the DNC to rig another primary like they did with Hillary, like they did with Biden, like they did with Kamala, like they'll do this time with Rahm Emanuel. By the way, Bibi Netanyahu had this message for the mayor of New York City.
5: Shame on you, Mr. Mamdani. Shame on you for supporting the Hamas terrorist monsters who butchered our people. Shame on you for inciting riots against New York Jews. I'm coming to the UN. I'm going to tell the truth about our heroic soldiers, and I'm going to tell the truth about you.
1: Shame on you. When my grandfather said, shame on you, that was as low as it could go. He's coming to New York. And shame on you, Mamdani.
6: I want a new brother.
7: 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I'm waiting on the consequences.
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1: 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Top five stories of the day coming up. Senior contributor David Zanotti on where did the progressives and the religious right go? Where are they hiding? All we hear is socialism and Trumpism. As your morning show continues, straight ahead. All the information you need waking up with some commentary sprinkled in. It's a great way to start your day. Your morning show on Talk 650 KSQ.
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20: 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Is it because I'm not day drinking? I can't understand it.
1: 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I'm sorry. I can't translate for you. 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
21: Good morning, Michael. About the press, it's not free speech if you don't want to be invited into someone's house. And that's what the White House is. It's the president's house. And the newspapers, the media doesn't have a right to come in there if he's elected.
1: Well, it's actually the people's house. Curtis in Nashville.
22: Good morning. I really don't care how Trump treats reporters. You guys have your industry. I have my industry. But I'll tell you what, you shoot an ear, my ear off, your industry, I'm going to attack every time, mostly the ones that lie about me. So, yeah, whatever. But I stand with Trump because his ear was shot off and the news media lied. So, hey, CNN can go straight to...
1: Okay, well said. The person who shot the president's ear off had his head shot off, so the media didn't shoot him. They may have incited a little bit. Big John gets the final say.
23: You know, John Decker was right in every point except for one, that Trump can't handle a tough question. What do you think, Mike?
1: I think he shines best with the tough questions, mostly. Sometimes he doesn't, but mostly he shines. All right, senior contributor David Zanotti always shines, and we tackle the tough question. What happened to the progressives and the religious right? Where are they hiding when your morning show continues?
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0: President Trump is set to welcome Chinese President Xi Jinping to the White House today. During his first visit to Washington, D.C. in 10 years, Xi and Trump are expected to discuss trade and AI. Xi's visit will also include a state dinner tomorrow that will reportedly be attended by tech leaders including Jeff Bezos, Elon Musk, Tim Cook, and Sam Altman. A dispute over a congressional map in Missouri is headed back to the Supreme Court. On Monday, a federal appeals court upheld a recently redrawn state congressional map that would give Missouri Republicans the advantage in the upcoming elections. Supporters of the original map say that ballots using the older map have already been printed and mailed. Taylor Swift is releasing new music. The Grammy-winning singer announced her new song, Patient Zero, in a post on social media. She said the track is something she was impatiently waiting to talk about. It comes out Friday. I'm Michael Kastner. Harvey Weinstein will be sentenced today in New York for a sexual assault conviction. In New York, Scott Pringle.
2: The once powerful Hollywood producer is facing up to 25 years in prison for sexually assaulting a former production assistant at his Manhattan apartment in 2006. Weinstein and the victim, Miriam Haley, they're both expected to speak before Weinstein learns his punishment. The sentencing comes after Weinstein spent years battling numerous sex assault allegations in New York and after an overturned verdict in two retrials. In New York, I'm Scott Pringle.
0: Cities in the Northeast are preparing for a potential nor'easter. Forecasters warn a powerful wind and rainstorm could hit the East Coast later this week, bringing gusty winds and storm surge to Boston, New York, and other coastal cities from New England to the Mid-Atlantic. A record high number of Americans say they approve of socialism. More from Rory O'Neill.
3: Now, 43% of Americans have a positive view of socialism, according to the latest survey by Gallup. It's the first time in the poll's history the number has topped 40%. Socialism still trails capitalism and free enterprise in public favorability of economic concepts, but socialism now ranks ahead of big business. Democratic socialist political candidates have been getting record levels of support in recent elections. I'm Rory O'Neill.
0: Fat Bear Week continues today in the Alaska wilderness. The polls will open at 8 a.m. Alaska time for the next four matchups in the bracket-style competition between the battling Bruins at Katmai National Park. In today's matchups, reigning champion number 32, Chunk, will take on number 164, Bucky. Chunk, weighing in at 1,200 pounds, secured the victory last year despite having a broken jaw. That researchers believe he got in a fight with another bear. I'm Michael Kastner.
4: This is the Bloomberg Money Minute. Mortgage rates have surged to the highest level in more than 2 years. According to the Mortgage Bankers Association, the rate on a 30-year fixed loan is at 7.12%. Rates have been trending up since February when the start of the Iran war rekindled inflation concerns. Borrowing costs could remain elevated with mortgage rates closely tracking the 10-year Treasury yield, which is hovering near its highest level in almost two decades. Wall Street is gearing up for this week's summit between President Trump and China's Xi Jinping, which will take place tomorrow. Stock futures are moving lower. And Kraft Heinz is betting that less is more. The food giant is looking to revive the brands under its umbrella with simpler ingredients and products aimed at the growing demand for clean label foods. One example is Heinz Simply Ketchup, which swaps high fructose corn syrup for cane sugar. Sales are far outpacing traditional ketchup. The company is expanding the approach to brands such as Jell-O and Kool-Aid. Courtney Donahoe, Bloomberg Radio.
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5: An injury crash on southbound 99 just north of Dillard Road. Two vehicles involved, CHP at the scene. Traffic's going to slow just before the Cosumnes River Bridge and before Dillard Road. Construction activity tonight. Watch for crews out on I-5 northbound of the bypass. Also, the Fix 50 project is in effect. And one-way control traffic again tonight, State Route 12, Rio Vista Bridge. Traffic on the 10s every 10 minutes, mornings and afternoons, KFBK News Radio.
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29: This is your morning show with Michael Del Jordan.
13: 7 minutes after the hour. Good morning. Welcome to the 23rd day of September. Not a hit song, but a great day. Wednesday, 2026. Fever won last night. I'm sleepy. You're up to speed. President Trump pushing for an end to the Ukraine-Russian war. Today, Zelensky and potentially the Iranian president to address the United Nations. Chinese President Xi Jinping is set to begin his visits in Washington, D.C., his first visit in 10 years. And Hurricane Polo, now a dangerous Cat 5 storm packing 165-mile-an-hour winds. But if a storm is a Cat 5 with 165-mile-an-hour winds off the southwestern coast of Mexico, does it really make a sound? Now you really are up to speed. Can't have your morning show without your voice. Ladies and gentlemen, from Nashville, Tennessee, listening to WLAC.
14: Why is it so hard for conservatives to figure out that if they don't vote, socialists and communists are going to continue to win elections? We have less than 30% voter turnout. And if we had 75% of Republicans and conservatives vote, we'd never lose another election. Why can't they figure this out? Get out and vote. Or you're going to have people you don't want win elections every single time.
13: Our senior contributor, David Zanotti's only been working on that for going on 50 years. He would probably be asking the same question. We spend, you know, I was talking earlier when we were talking about energy independence, because, you know, at the turn of the century, America's depending on its enemies for its source of energy. That's just not a good place to be. And so when everybody was talking about, we got to drill, drill, drill. And I kept saying, well, you got to be able to refine, refine, refine. Now we find ourselves drilling and we have an abundance of oil, but all we can do is sell it in the world market and then buy it back at a high price after it's refined. And the president right now today is barking, or at least saber rattling, over a diesel export ban. But what are you going to do with that diesel if you can't refine it? So we talked about it's important to have refinement and drilling. And that you can be energy independent and you can be pro energy and pro environment with technology today. Well, using that as an example, all we talk about is voter fraud. Voter fraud would become impossible if citizens did their duty and showed up and vote. Well, David, you could hear the frustration in his voice. I hear the frustration in your voice after 50 years of this. Why don't we vote?
15: Good morning, Michael.
13: Good morning. And, welcome back.
15: Thank you.
13: I'm trying to recognize the pictures on the wall. Are you in a basement right now, or are you in a third story?
15: I'm in the Nashville studio.
13: Oh, we got to golf today. Did you see the weather today?
15: Good morning.
13: No, I want to golf. I'll even treat. Just say where. Okay, I'm excited. David's back in the hemisphere.
15: Posters.
13: Yeah. Oh, that means, is that going to be your excuse? I'm writing Christmas in America, so now we got to golf today.
15: Well, we were about to talk about the president of the United States, right?
13: Yes, and voting and apathy.
15: Yeah, and voting. Well, okay. The first question is a maybe. The second question is, it depends on how you're looking at the elephant. All right. You know, it's kind of a good illustration, could be graphic and a little gross, but depending on what you see, what part of the elephant, and if you're blindfolded and just touching it, what are you actually looking at here? The voting population of the United States is not stupid. That's a premise. Now, there are some people that are highly undereducated. I know that sounds like a collision of inconsistent terms. Don't know their history, don't know how the government works, couldn't tell you anything at all, and they vote purely on emotion. That's always been risky. That's why when we started this country, the idea was we probably should only have people voting who have serious investments in the game and they're forced to pay attention. Now, we've forsaken that with the rise of universal education. The idea is everybody ought to be well enough informed that they can participate. And if you're going to err, we're probably smarter to err on that side of the equation. I'm not suggesting the voting population is perfect, and I'm not suggesting that a serious amount of us don't know our history. But I think if people are presented with the facts and the responsibility of going in that booth and making decisions going to affect them, their children, and their neighbors, they usually try to do the right thing.
13: Mm-hmm.
15: Unless they're going in with grievance. And the sad reality is now that the political consultants that control the political parties and these gigantic media buys only want to run elections based on grievance.
13: But it's worse than that. And I don't know.
15: It is worse than that. Keep going.
13: No, right. Well, it is. It's a big perfect storm. You know, we don't have journalism anymore. We don't really have news cycles anymore. And thanks to the internet now, we have a lot of dysfunction, not the least of which is an outrage cycle, which feeds that, you know, grievance mentality. And I think some people get to where, never mind how two parties can't find any common ground, and we've gone from gridlock to complete dysfunction, cultural dysfunction. It's as if voters, unless they have a 100% agreement with somebody, they don't have the energy to show up and vote. And I contend, even my wife, who I love more than anybody on this earth, I don't have 100% agreement with. That's a part of it, too, that I think everything you just described is a 150-year problem. What I just described is the cherry on the whipped cream of today's problem.
15: Well, and actually what you just described is a 100-year problem because it's reflected upon how media has changed our understanding of the federal government altogether. But there is one place where the political parties do agree. They agree on bigger government, deficit spending, national debt, and controlling the entire federal budget through the cloture rules and the supermajority rules, and to control all aspects of civil government based upon the elite leadership of the House and Senate. And that was never supposed to be this way. So voting in a midterm election is actually more important than voting in a presidential election if you understand the way the system works. That's truth. That's reality. The problem is we've got the whole thing upside down and we think presidents rule. They don't.
13: Well, that's why I didn't want to be critical of that caller earlier. But, you know, to say, oh, I can ban the media because this is my house. No, that's the people's house, the White House. And the people's Congress is where your focus ought to be. The House of Representatives, the people's house. What you just described is absolutely true. And America only gets it absolutely completely wrong. Their energy and their likelihood to vote is a presidential cycle, not a midterm cycle.
15: And that's to our own demise, Michael. It really is.
13: I wanted to talk about today, and it's just big picture, and you know, there's only so much you can do in the radio. But we all know about the rise of socialism on the left with an Islamism mixed in.
15: Yep.
13: That's pretty well documented. Trumpism and whatever that is, Republican Party living and actually doing what it says, or if it's something even separate from that, because we really don't know the answer to that. People that love Donald Trump, are they loving the Republican Party? Has the Republican Party, can it absorb Trumpism like it did the Tea Party movement? I don't know that it can, but we know socialism and Trumpism. Where did true progressives go? I mean, I kind of sense it with Bill Maher. They're there and they're pretty disgusted with the Democrat Party and they're headed towards the independent column. And then where is the religious right in all this? So I just wanted today's conversation or journey of discovery to be just the beginning conversation of where did the progressives and the religious right go?
15: Well, that's a provocative question. And of course, it depends on how we define our terms. But for the sake of progressives, let's just say there is one organization that has originated and quantified and driven the concept of progressivism since 2003, and that's the Center for American Progress.
13: Mm-hmm.
15: And right now, they're busy suing the president for him attempting to control their editorial content, much like the conflict that's going on right now with the White House press corps. But the Center for American Progress has not disappeared. They are keeping their powder dry. They're ferreting out the current, this election right now is really a test balloon for the progressives. The power of the progressives remains anchored in the Center for American Progress, their co-founder George Soros, and the billionaire network that is driving America into a federal, into a unique and exclusive national system of progressivism. That's where they're going. They haven't gone anywhere.
13: How does that translate, David? Are they wanting the Islamists and socialists to play their cards real heavy and fail? In other words, they're focused more on the presidential
15: No, they're testing. They want to see how far they want all of their appendages to succeed. They just know that they won't all do so at the same time or at the same degree, because their ultimate goal is to create enough chaos to convince America that the system that we have built upon our Constitution, as often interpreted in the Federalist Papers and the first principles of the Declaration, is no longer relevant. It's anachronistic. It's too old. It doesn't work. The world's changed. We must start over. The progressives want to start America all over again from their platform. So the Islamists are their friends right now. They don't care whether they succeed or fail. It doesn't matter. All that matters is the country falls. That's the goal. And the perfect model of that, by the way, for those who say, oh, stop, just one second. Forget partisanship, forget everything else, and just ask yourself, was Obamacare built to work or built to fail?
13: Built to fail.
15: And of course it was, so that it would create total chaos and a national takeover of healthcare. So that now polling shows one of the most favorable terms in the healthcare debate is Medicare for all. 90% of Americans can't define what Medicare is, let alone how it's paid for. When they're talking about Medicare for all they're thinking is free health care for everybody.
13: Yeah.
15: That's what they're thinking. So see, even when they're losing, they're succeeding because they're failing in their chaos agenda.
13: So that's the progressives, alive and well and still in control of two-party failed system. David Zanotti is our senior contributor. He's also the CEO of the American Policy Roundtable and host of the Public Square. All right, so where is the evangelical or religious right hiding?
15: Darn good question. We've got assisted suicide laws prospering and being favored. Big article in the Associated Press this morning. And now all the terminology is changing. Now it's assisting in dying. It's no longer suicide. All the language is being changed. And you ask yourself, where are the national right to life organizations? Where are the state right to life organizations? Where are these organizations that stood up in coalition for years and years and years making the claim that if we continue to diminish our value for life, ultimately we will legalize all forms of assisted suicide, and then we'll reach the point where we'll terminate people's lives who the government decides are too expensive to keep.
13: If you don't get questions about when life begins right, you will never get questions about when life ends right. I spend a lot of time in nursing homes. And if you are at all serious about Medicare for all, by the way, you're starting $40 trillion in debt, but really with entitlements and promises, well over $100 trillion in debt. So you're already broke and you're suggesting something with a price tag beyond anyone's imagination. You can't do that. If we're going to live longer and you want to do Medicare for all, you have to have a plan to end these lives. When you walk through a nursing home, 9 out of 10 of them are never walking out of that place. So who's going to decide? We're already doing it with preborn, right? Oh, no, we're sparing them a life of misery, a life of foster parents.
15: Hathaway, it's mercy.
13: Yes. It's mercy. No. So that, yeah, you know, they've already got plans for how to take care of people that they deem worthy of life or not. I know you're looking at the clock. Stop it. We'll go as long as we want.
15: I'm always trying to protect my host.
13: Do you hear Jeffrey? 19 after.
15: you said you got it. We'll come back to it.
13: Yeah. Well, I don't know. We probably have different views. I have found the religious right to always be, unproductive in that they're too busy fighting with themselves to be light and expose darkness. But, so where are they hiding? Perhaps where they've always been hiding, but they are definitely missing in action. And I guess my specific question is going to be, what percentage of them have abandoned a Christ-centered biblical Jesus for an earthly Trump? That's a tough question to ask somebody, but guess what? You get it next. Welcome home. Thanks a lot, right? Well, right now, somewhere a stranger is buying a list. 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Well, the president's mulling over a diesel export ban. Will that lower diesel prices in America? Not without some refinement capabilities increasing in a hurry. Rory's got that story coming up as well next half hour. This is your morning show. This is Wednesday morning, September the 23rd.
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13: There's a new attraction on the Las Vegas Strip. It's called Talk Radio 106.9 FM. The right talk for Las Vegas. And now an early morning kitchen casino buffet. For those of you stumbling out of the high roller room, welcome to your morning show. I'm Michael Del Giorno, honored to serve you. We're visiting with David Zanotti, the senior contributor of your morning show. He's also the CEO of the American Policy Roundtable and host of the Public Square. We've been just kind of talking big picture about the rise of socialism and the rise of Trumpism, but whatever became of progressivism, and where is the religious right hiding? And then the tough question is, what percentage of the religious right has abandoned the person of Jesus for the earthly person of Donald Trump? He will answer that tough question when we come back. Meanwhile, for the president, a very powerful speech delivered before the United Nations. Today, we'll hear from Zelensky, and we'll also maybe potentially hear from the president of Iran. As for our president, he'll be meeting with President Xi, and obviously, there's going to be a lot of AI, or what we're now calling SI, superintelligence. And Hurricane Polo is a dangerous Cat 5 with 165-mile-an-hour winds off the coast of southwestern Mexico, with some flooding implications for America. That and more when your morning show continues next.
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12: Officials at CSU San Marcos are investigating a string of rape and sexual assault incidents on campus this school year. CSU-SM officials have confirmed investigations into four rape cases along with a sexual assault incident, all within the first 3 weeks of the fall semester. All the alleged incidents are said to have happened on campus between September 5th and September 21st. A new poll shows support from Californians slipping for two potential 2028 presidential candidates from the state. The UC Berkeley Citroen Center poll conducted with Politico finds 37% of registered California voters say they'd be excited about a Governor Gavin Newsom presidential campaign. That's down from 48% in March. Former Vice President Kamala Harris saw an even bigger drop. Just 28% say they'd be excited about another presidential run by Harris, down from 41% during that same time frame. And an Olive Ridley sea turtle is nesting on the West Coast for the first time in recorded history. In the past week, two nests have been discovered in Orange County. That's the latest. I'm John Fink.
5: Now, traffic on Talk 650 KSTE. Road work affecting the eastbound 50 off-ramp to 15th Street till 6th. That ramp is closed, and we're seeing some slow and go Jefferson out to the scene on East 50. It's 8 minutes from 80 to 99 east on 50. That represents a 3-minute delay. Traffic every 10 minutes, mornings and afternoons on KFBK News Radio, 93.1 FM, 1530 AM.
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1: Thank you, Mike McCann. 35 minutes after the hour. Don't forget, sometimes when you miss a little, you miss a lot around here. 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About 9:30 Central, 10:30 Eastern. I know because I start getting emails on things I've been saying. Remarkably, 4 hours later, we had a platinum card conversation that's worth re-listening to if you missed it. The Democrats, really shocking poll has come out. When you think about something that 6 in 10 of anybody agree on anymore, it's pretty remarkable. But 6 in 10 Democrats feel very positive or somewhat positive if the U.S. military removed Trump and seized control through military coup. 55% said they would feel the same if the president would just peacefully die tonight in his sleep. An even higher percentage said they would be happy if he were impeached or removed from office. That's at 87%. And trust me, if they win the midterms, they'll do it. And this is remarkable. 32% said they would feel very or somewhat positive if the president were assassinated at a rally. Isn't that sick? We put that into perspective for you in our Platinum Hour. That's why we're shamelessly plugging the podcast for you today. David Zanotti is our senior contributor. He's also the host of the Public Square, heard on 200 stations. He's the CEO of the American Policy Roundtable. We were kind of talking about the documented rise of socialism and Islamism within the Democrat Party in this particular midterm cycle, the rise of Trumpism on the right. But whatever happened to progressivism? And David addressed that thoroughly. And then we got to, well, where is the religious right now hiding? And what percentage of them perhaps have abandoned the biblical worldview of Jesus for a earthly worldview of Trump and perhaps have been absorbed in Trumpism? Is that a legitimate question? I really didn't mean for it to be so provocative.
2: It is a very legitimate question, and it does require a lot of analysis to say we talk about the religious right. Well, that's a term that came up in the 80s when guys like
1: Falwell,
2: your friend, the late Pat Robertson and Jerry Falwell and D. James Kennedy and Jim Dobson and that group were coming of age, if you will, in the arena of political involvement. That was a generational form of leadership. That generational form of leadership did not create new leaders and young leaders underneath them. So as they all moved off the field, they left a tremendous gap.
1: That's a major point to make first.
2: Major gap has not been filled, but it's been occupied, if you will, by a lot of middle management conservatives who did not have both the education and the depth of conviction and the historical understandings of these big leaders.
1: Can I ask something almost a little critical? All right. So, I was a vice president for one of those. I would say they came along after a spiritual revival, the Jesus movement, which was a cultural awakening and a spiritual revival. They came out of that. And then a few years later, they're like, hey, we can't be a nation under God unless godly people are involved in the nation. They did better at the first than they did the last is probably the first point, right? And then they had no succession because each individual one of them made it about them competing against the others in the same arena rather than being light that exposed political darkness.
2: Yeah, it became a clash of the titans and the empire builders and the mailing lists. And a lot of that had to do with funding. Well, before we, and that's the applied practical every day. You know, if you were to ask some of the leaders today of organizations,

0: strategically playing cards. One side seems a heck of a lot more prepared for tomorrow than the other.
1: And I rest my case. Thank you. Well.
0: That leaves one question. Are we golfing today or not?
1: No. We got to talk more about that. However, one point of hope is this. The majority of people who vote in this country work and pay the taxes and do the praying and the living and the dying in this country, as Jimmy Stewart would say, are basically not Republicans, not Democrats, and they are really not identify themselves with either the religious right or the progressives. But they still want to do the right thing. Those are the people who we've got to reach to help them understand what is in the best interest of their country and in their best interest going forward. And that still goes back to the Declaration of the Constitution. We just got to find some candidates that are willing to talk that way.
0: Well, I'm no different than the Michael that started this whole conversation. He was just like, when are conservatives going to realize you got to show up and vote? Because if you don't, you're going to lose control. I would just say I keep my faith rooted in Christ, the author and perfecter of that faith, his word that is living today, and his Holy Spirit who teaches it to me and convicts me and guides me. And then I happen to live on planet Earth in the United States, and I keep the documents of our founding fathers and our intent first and foremost, and it always motivates me to vote. Sometimes more enthusiastically than others, but I'm always motivated to vote. Shouldn't be that much more difficult, is it?
1: Well, I would say this for people who are frustrated, and we all are. The key in every election is protect your first principles and your family first. And there are choices that will lead in one direction or the other. There is a difference. There is a distinction. The ultimate driving engine behind what's called the Democrat Party is the progressive movement. And that is a restart on America. I can't tell you that the ultimate goal of the Republicans is to preserve the Republic, the Declaration of the Constitution. I can't say that with a straight face and good conscience. They're split up all over the place. But at this stage in the game, they're going. Yeah.
0: They play us and them better than we do.
1: I got to say it out loud. They're going in the wrong direction slower. So the chance of catching up to them and turning that car might be better because the other one is never coming back.
0: More with David Zanotti tomorrow. Appreciate it, David. We'll talk soon. All right, 44 minutes after the hour, if you're just waking up, President Trump pushing for an end of the Ukraine-Russian war.
2: He met with Ukrainian President Volodymyr Zelensky at the United Nations General Assembly on Tuesday.
3: I think they both want to see the war ended, to be honest with you. It's time. A lot of people being killed, and they don't want that, but I think they both want to see the war ended.
2: The president has blamed the ongoing war for the rise in diesel costs. Trump says he thinks a solution to the war will be found. The average price for diesel has risen past $6.50 for the first time ever. Zelensky said he hopes the U.S. can help bring an end to the war before winter. I'm Mark Mayfield.
0: Anthropic is releasing a new AI model it claims is the safest jet.
4: The company revealed its new Opus 5.5, which it says is a faster, cheaper version of its flagship Claude AI model. It also says it's the safest AI and is less likely to take actions that can't be undone or act outside the limits it was given, nor will it answer questions about hacking, biology, and AI research, or any requests that are flagged for misuse. Anthropic says Opus 5.5 will also cost 40% less to operate, with cheaper versions to be released in the next few weeks. I'm Tammy Trujillo.
0: Everybody's suing somebody. The city of San Francisco is suing the company running President Trump's Truth Social website, accusing the company of unprecedented corruption.
5: City Attorney David Chu argues that Trump Media and Technology Group is violating a state law against insider trading by allowing some individuals, including those working for financial firms, early access to posts on the platform if they pay a subscription fee of up to $100,000 a month.
6: True Social has knowingly created a marketplace for insider trading.
5: Chu calls it corruption, plain and simple, allowing wealthy traders access to government information before the public can see it without paying for it. I'm Scott Carr.
0: More information about the death of supermodel Cindy Crawford's son is being provided.
7: According to the Santa Monica, California Police Department, Presley Gerber's death is being investigated as a suspected overdose. New reports indicate he may have gone into cardiac arrest before he died Sunday at the age of 27 at an L.A. area rehab facility. Gerber Gerber was open about his struggles with mental health in the past. An autopsy has reportedly been completed, although the final cause of death is still pending. The family is asking for privacy during this difficult time. In Los Angeles, I'm Michael Kastner.
0: The American Veterinary Medical Association says there are close to 53 million households in the U.S. that have at least one

0: cat. Guilty. We have four. And they all need names. Perhaps yours has made the list.
1: In celebration of Happy Cat Month, U.S. News and World Report has researched and ranked the most popular cat names coast to coast. This is their third year of compiling names, and they use data from Fletch Pet Insurance Company for the rankings. Luna came in as the number one cat name, followed by Milo at number two, Bella, Leo, and Kitty. But all cats come to that. Oreo, Oliver, Lucy, Shadow, and Simba rounded out the top 10. I'm Bree Tennis.
0: But I'm the only one that has a dumpster cat. Rays split a doubleheader with the Yankees yesterday. Cardinals got shut out 2-0 by the Pirates. Tigers lost 3-1 to the Nats. Phillies won 6-4 over the Brew Crew. Guardians beat the Red Sox 3-2. D-backs 7-2 over the Rockies. A's outslugged the Angels 9-7. The Twins nipped the Giants 3-2. And the Dodgers blanked the Padres 7-0. Birthdays today. The Lib, I mean the boss, Bruce Springsteen is 77. Seinfeld's Jason Alexander, 67. And Coach John Harbaugh of the New York Football Giants is 64. If it's your birthday, happy birthday. We are so glad you were born. And thanks for making us a part of your big day. 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Because the story we can't wait to tell is yours. Well, as the price of diesel fuel increases, so does the cost of things that it's delivering. There is a proposal to ban exports of diesel fuel and keep what is refined in the U.S. at home. Good idea? Bad idea? Could it backfire? Rory O'Neill has the story when your morning show continues next. I mix news and talk to get you thinking. That's me, Michael DelGiorno. Your morning show on Talk 650 KSTE.
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13: Hey, Michael. Tom from historic Vincennes, Indiana, hitting all the hard-hitting news here. No, I actually had a cat named Dumpster that we found at the dump and
14: really?
13: Took him in, and he ended up losing an eye, so this cat had one eye, and we called him Dumpy for short. He drooled a little, and he wasn't quite right, but he was my favorite cat ever.
0: My daughters decided to go rescue a cat and hide it in their dorm. Of course, the university discovered the cat, so the cat came home. The first night she was here, she just jumped on the table and started eating meatloaf, mashed potatoes and gravy and green beans. And I went, this is a dumpster cat. And then no name stock, but Dumpster. Now, the vet thinks her name is DC, probably named after our nation's capital. It really stands for Dumpster Cat. Oh, and she is my favorite cat ever. Chinese President Xi Jinping is set to start his first visit to Washington in 10 years today. The president has given Marco Rubio yet another job. He will serve as national security advisor. Hurricane Polo is a dangerous Cat 5, packing 165 mile an hour winds, but it's off the southwest coast of Mexico, and our only concern is some flooding east in the western portions of America. And the Department of Justice is arguing in court filings today on the president having the authority to reject major news organizations from access to the White House. The White House has issued its response last night, and it's the grounds of national security. As we talked to White House correspondent John Decker, no one thinks that will stand up. So whatever stunt the president was pulling here, all he had to do is just not call on them. Is probably going to end in a legal defeat. Meanwhile, price of diesel still well over $6. So one of the things the president's kicking around is a ban on exporting of diesel fuel and keep what is refined right here in the USA. The end of that sentence is the key, because our refinement capability is our problem, both with oil and diesel. So it begs the question from our national correspondent, Rory O'Neill, is this a good idea, bad idea, or one that could get started and then backfire?
15: Well, long term, it's troubling. You know, this whole idea of we produce a lot of diesel, let's just keep it here and use it. But it's private companies that do the production here. It's not some government-owned entity. Right. And typically, private companies get to sell what they want to the highest bidder all around the world. But the idea is we make so much, let's keep it here and to lower the cost for the trucks and the shipping in particular. But really, that might be a short-term solution, but long-term, it's going to cause bigger problems. Because if the U.S. diesel production is taken out of the global marketplace, well, then that means the rest of the prices are going to go up. So if when we try to import other goods, they'll be much higher because their diesel prices are much higher. And then our refining capacity will diminish because we won't need so much. It's just a bad circle.
0: Money makes a vote. Go around the vote. Go around. Right.
15: By the way, can I give you my take on the White House reporters?
0: Sure.
15: Here's what the president should do. Appoint your new press secretary. We're still waiting for a Caroline Levitt replacement. And then just say, well, that person will decide who gets in. And then that person can say, all right, Fox and Politico or MS Now and Politico, you're back in the fold. So just appoint your new press secretary, which you need to do anyway, and then just put the burden on that person.
0: Well, the other thing is, you know, this started with Obama. And, you know, if you asked a question they didn't like, they stopped calling on you. And then they had the pre-names. Right. And so, but the president has made the choice to make a stunt of this and a statement with this. And it's a statement that's going to end very, very quickly with a defeat in court. So I don't get the strategy of it at all.
15: So this is, I'm just giving you your out. There's your nice exit. You say, oh, I don't know. It's the new press secretary. They're in charge. Well, I was just doing it while Caroline wasn't around.
0: I appreciate that.
15: But Sam Donaldson had been yelling at Ronald Reagan for years. I mean, you know, this has been a long time thing. It's supposed to work that way.
0: I was just going to say on the refinement issue.
15: Yeah.
0: I'm in awe that America hasn't connected these dots. They're probably all wondering, well, if we have all this oil, why are prices going up for us? Or if this just affects the Strait of Hormuz, why is our oil going up? Because we can't refine it. And so it all gets shipped to market and then we have to buy it back at the market price. I don't know why we're having a hard time understanding that. And the same would apply for diesel as well. So we'll keep an eye on that story and that threat from the president. Roy will be back again tomorrow with some more great reporting for you. All right, one chance to live Wednesday, the 23rd of September, 2026. Go make a difference in someone's life. Cherish your own, and we'll see you tomorrow for the next Your Morning Show.
9: 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My morning show is your morning show with Michael DeGiorno.
0: We don't tell you how to think. Just a mix of news and conversation with me, Michael DeGiorno, on Talk 650 KSTE.
14: Hey, it's Ben Ferguson. 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And congressional control and President Trump's agenda, not only they hang in the balance, but every headline has the potential to shift the odds. 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And the stakes, they're high. 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
17: Sunshine and clear blue skies this morning, both continuing through the rest of the day. Wednesday high temperatures ranging in the upper 80s. Currently in Sacramento, 55 degrees in the KFBK Weather Center. 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
4: Live from Studio C. Deep within the bowels of the Armstrong and Getty Communications compound. And hey, y'all, welcome to the show. We're in the middle of the week already. Joe's on his golf vacation. He'll be calling in a bit later. We've got plenty of news for you, some good guests, bring you up to speed on everything in the last 24 hours or so in the world and in our lives and in our hearts, mostly in our hearts. I'm going to have my first sip of coffee for the day. Hold on just a second. Putting a little cream in it. I know. Mock me for the cream. Everybody does. My brother always shakes his head in disappointment when he sees me put cream in coffee.
5: You pull the creamer out of your purse? Or is that...
4: Right, exactly. I stir it with the tip of my high heels.
6: Jack Armstrong loves coffee.
4: And puts cream in it.
5: Look at your whole demeanor just changed right there after that first sip.
4: I know. I know. I like it better that way. Did I pull it out of my purse? That's pretty funny. I'll have to send that along to my brother. He'll enjoy that as a, something he can throw around at the Thanksgiving or whatever the next time he sees me drink coffee with cream in it.
5: Glad to provide.
4: You know what I would like to have on as guest, Hanson? I don't know who it would be or where we'd find them. I would like to have somebody explain to me the whole diplomacy thing. Joe's better at that than I am understanding it. I don't know. Do they accomplish anything with all these speeches and meetings in front of each other? Does anything happen at all? Or is it, you know, the New York media getting excited because all these heavyweights are in New York and their traffic's bad and they like speeches? But does anything actually happen? I feel like nothing ever happens out of these speeches. Trump threatening to annihilate an entire nation, a big country, is got some attention later in the day. It just should have. It's a pretty big deal. He's said it like 20 times over the last 7 months, so I'm not sure it means a whole lot. But his negotiators, Witkoff and Jared Kushner, met with Iranian dudes. Of course, it's all dudes. They would never let a woman be in charge of anything in that country, despite the fact that our I won't go down that road. But they met for like 3 hours on the sidelines there in whatever building that is, the UN building. 3 hours of negotiating there, and I don't know, see if anything happens out of that. And then President Xi flies in. I think he lands tonight at the White House, the leader of China, and they're going to have a white tie dinner, state dinner thingy, and talk about all these things. And again, does this mean anything? Does Trump will press President Xi on AI or the fact that they've been helping Iran? Okay, what's he going to say? And is President Xi going to say, oh, and he said something to me? I don't know. I don't know that I feel like anything happens out of these meetings. Is it all show or is it actually something you can point to as progress? I don't know. I don't feel like I see it on a regular basis. I did see, we'll have to play this clip. I'll have to have you get it, Hanson. The leader of the Armed Services Committee, Republican, yesterday said, I don't think we should be inviting President Xi to our country, allowing him to come to the White House. The way he's helping Iran with munitions and targeting our troops and our barracks and all that sort of stuff, I don't think we should be having him at the White House. And I lean that direction. I don't understand this. Donald Trump said 50 times yesterday, President Xi and I have a great relationship. I don't know why he thinks that that is a feather in his cap or means something or is something to be proud of, or the guys, the President Xi isn't just full of crap and is going to pretend to like you and then steal all our technology and try to beat us at AI and dump cheap electric cars in this hemisphere and all that sort of stuff. I don't get the whole good relationship thing. So if you are the sort of person that studied diplomacy at that level or know somebody who did, go ahead, contact Mike Hanson, our executive producer, and we'll talk to you. And you can try to convince me that these meetings mean anything. A little more on that topic we'll get to later. A couple other things I want to talk about. We've brought this up a bunch of times. The reason I'm so into the story is because I have a personal friend who who I've known for many, many years, and I've known his son since he was a little tiny kid, and his son ended up in rehab because of Kratom, this little tiny bottle that they were selling at every convenience store right next to the 5-hour energy drink and all the other Slim Jims and all the other crap you shouldn't buy at a convenience store. But it was bought as some sort of labeled as an energy drink or calms you down or I don't know what it was supposed to do. But it gets you addicted to heroin style drugs, where it's as addictive as a heroin. And all kinds of people are in rehab because of it. And a couple of people died. College students died this week. And so Kratom is in the news a lot. And I want to talk more about that later. If you think it's not a big deal, I've got a personal experience. It has turned this family upside down, this story. And he was so angry that this stuff was available at the convenience store just down the street. And he has gone into convenience stores to see it's on the shelf and said, do you realize that stuff is addictive and against the law now? So California passed a law. I think it's county by county, though. And the federal government has finally put it on whatever stage one bad for you list. And so it's slowly going away. But gas station heroin, there's a couple of different drugs that are being discussed as gas station heroin, but this Kratom is really, really bad for you. A little more on that later. A couple of dead college kids because of something you can buy at the gas station is not good. How are we so ridiculously careful with like our milk and cheese and stuff like that and what gets approved for sale? Just like over the top ridiculous on stuff like that, but then let something like Kratom slip through the cracks and end up in a convenience store down the street where your kid's buying a Monster and a Kratom to try to study for the test tonight. On AI, we got a couple of really interesting things that I think will be a different look at that story for you coming up a little bit later. Lots of meetings across the country, including locally on the Flock cameras, the government tracking everywhere you go all the time. And I haven't heard a story yet, I don't think, of a city hall meeting where the crowd was in favor of these things. People seem to be overwhelmingly, or at least majority, against these sorts of things. And we got more on that coming up a little later. I'm against them. Joe's for them for some reason. He wants the government spying, I guess. I'll let him speak for himself when he's here. And then one other story. This is why polling doesn't work. This is why polling has got a problem. So latest polling, Fox News poll, very respected poll on data centers. 70% of Americans don't want a data center anywhere near them. Then they ask the question, what if not having a data center near you would lead to China winning the AI race? And all of a sudden another 30% say, well, I would change my mind about that. That's why polling doesn't work, is because of the questions never having enough information in there. So it turns out if people are worried that China is going to beat us at AI, they're much more open-minded to a data center being near you. And as we were talking about the other day, and the National Review has been pointing out a lot, there's a data center near you now, probably. Certainly if you live in an urban area, there have been giant data centers near you for years, and you use them every single day, and you didn't even know where they were there, and you don't care. But some of the Fox poll stuff is pretty darn interesting, so we'll get into that also. We got to get to Katie's headlines, but first we need to start the show officially so we don't get in trouble with the FCC. I'm Jack Armstrong. He's Joe Getty. On this, it is Wednesday, August 23rd, the year 2026. I'm sorry, September 23rd, the year 2026. We are Armstrong and Getty, and we approve of this program. Let's start the show at Ladies and Germs. Mark.
7: Joy Behar has officially sold her longtime home in Sag Harbor, causing the locals to change the town's name to Harbor.
4: I knew that was going to be the joke.
7: Great joke.
4: Usually I can't see it coming with Gutfeld. But that time I knew he was going to work SAG in there somehow with poor Joy Behar. Who, you know, gravity gets to us all. We can't, you know, what are you supposed to do? I can't wait to get to this story. Have you seen this one? The lesbian bar in Massachusetts. Are you on this story, Katie? You look like maybe you are.
5: Yep.
4: This lesbian bar who decide to finally get rid of their mask mandate. So there was a gay bar that still had a mask mandate, and it has splintered the queer community in that city and beyond. People very angry that they're dropping the mask mandate at the bar. And some of the writing around that is hilarious. Can you believe there was a bar somewhere in America where they still had a mask mandate? Not just that people were still wearing a mask in there, but it was mandated. And when they dropped the mandate, some people just went nuts that it's too soon, I guess, to drop the masks because of COVID or whatever. But some of the writing around it is very entertaining. We'll get to that. Katie's headlines are next. You can text us anytime at 415-295-KFTC.
0: Armstrong and Getty.
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4: We're just talking about kratom, so I don't want to be all drugs all the time, but I came across this article about marijuana, mental illness, and violence, with more studies showing that the modern marijuana can make young people give them psychosis and make them violent and all kinds of stuff. It's not, it's not your dad or grandpa's hippie lettuce from Woodstock, the stuff that is out there and people are smoking. It's a different thing now. I don't know why we can't wake up to that, but
5: yeah.
4: Maybe we'll get into that if the point of the show is to scare you all day long, which I don't think it is. Let's find out what people are reporting the headlines with Katie Green.
5: All right. Well, the alphabet networks are, of course, talking about the media ban, starting with ABC. DOJ defends White House news ban, saying access is, quote, a privilege. CNN, defending the reporter ban, Justice Department argues stories on Trump's ballroom project and Iran war could threaten national security. And on NBC, CNN, Politico, and MS Now to face off with Trump administration in court over White House ban.
4: We're going to have somebody on later this hour just to walk us through what the legal proceedings are going to be today, because it's going to be in a there's a hearing today around that whole thing. I haven't been worked up at one moment through this whole thing. Trump announcing, okay, here we go. Now everybody's going to claim he's the next Hitler. Because it's a Hitler sort of thing to do. It won't last. Some court is going to step in and force it the other direction. But anyway, we'll nail down what the legal levers are going to be later this hour.
5: From the New York Times, Iran's president to address world leaders after Trump's threat. Yesterday, how he said we should just annihilate.
4: Send them to hell. Now annihilate them, etc. Those very leaders, some of the leaders from Iran, not the supreme leader. Nobody even knows if he's alive. But some of the top guys at Iran are going to be speaking at the UN General Assembly today. So we'll see what they have to say.
5: From the Washington Post, AI leaders say that the U.S. and China need to make a deal, but that probably won't happen.
4: Yeah, that's what I was talking about earlier.
5: Yep.
4: Does anything come out of these these white tie dinners or these UN speeches? Or is it just fluff? And if it's just fluff, why does anybody pay any attention to it?
5: From Reuters, U.S. halts Obamacare enrollment for over 760,000 enrollees claiming fraud.
4: Yeah. About that, 750,000 people on there were on there fraudulently or they didn't exist at all. And the money was going to somebody somehow. If that's all accurate, well, good.
5: From the Wall Street Journal, an epidemic of quarterback injuries is already rewriting the NFL season. Five starters in 2 weeks.
4: Whoa, I didn't realize it was that many. That poor guy for the Giants. Did you see that energy? Anybody see that video?
5: Yes.
4: Oh, the way his leg goes all rubbery and bent is not good. Yeah, that's that is definitely one of the problems with the NFL. That's what Joe said, because he's a 49ers fan. He said, everything's fantastic until one injury, and then your whole season is different.
5: Yeah. From USA Today, Merriam-Webster Dictionary added 1,400 new words, many of which are inspired by social media culture.
4: Okay, we'll have to go through some of those words later. That's always fun.
5: Is it fun, though? Is it fun, or is it a glimpse into the decaying of the decaying society?
4: Yeah, well, I like to understand, be able to understand my teenagers when they talk.
5: Fair enough. Study finds fish grew more aggressive after exposure to birth control chemical. Why are we giving fish birth control?
4: And are they trying to, what were they trying to claim, that birth control pills are dangerous somehow? Or?
5: Synthetic estrogen from birth control pills.
4: Okay.
5: Apparently makes them grow aggressive. And finally, the Babylon Bee. Man comforted by knowledge that AI will destroy all of humanity before AOC can become president.
4: Ah. Is she going to run? Don't know. Is Kamala going to run? Don't know. Is Gavin going to run? Don't know. We might know here and pretty soon, as some people are going to announce right after the midterms, which, good God, then we're talking about the presidential election for the next 2 years. Holy crap. Of course, the worst thing is going to be if the Democrats take the House, and they probably will, going to be talking about investigations of the Trump family and impeachment for the next 2 years. That's why I suggested to Joe that we take a sabbatical, 2 years, to go to the Himalayas and start meditating with monks or something and find ourselves for 2 years and then come back when that whole thing is over, because I don't want to talk about Trump impeachment for 2 years. Really got a lot of texts about how effeminate I am because I put cream in my coffee. That's really... People have strong opinions about that. I know my brothers do.
5: I don't really understand Joe does. It. It's funny to joke. I mean, it's a fun joke, but I don't.
4: I feel the same way, even though I do it. Joe said, he said, even if I try not to, if I see a guy put cream in his coffee, I have a little less respect for him.
5: It's just so judgy.
4: I don't know. I have less respect for myself, the fact that I put cream in my coffee.
5: I didn't see you pulling it out of a purse on my bingo card today, but that, you know, things happen.
4: So, yeah, we'll have a guest on later this hour. What is that hearing going to be like today on the whole Trump booting the free press out of various meetings? And we'll keep that tight and not belabor that whole thing. But we got a number of guests we're going to talk to about things. Steve Hilton, we had on the show yesterday, a Republican candidate for governor in California, talking about unlicensed vendors that we got in California. And it's a problem around the country. I thought one interesting stat that I came up with yesterday, L.A., Los Angeles, has 50,000 street vendors. 50,000. How many have permits? 687. Three figures of 50,000 street vendors have any sort of permit. Did you know that? That's crazy. Anyway, we'll get to a bunch of news coming up. Hope you can stay with us.
2: Armstrong and Getty.
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1: The President and First Lady will be on the tarmac at Joint Base Andrews to greet President Xi and his wife as soon as their plane lands this evening. The last time we saw that, President Obama did it 11 years ago when he welcomed the late Pope Francis to the U.S. It's an indication of just how high the stakes are during this three-day summit, which really kicks into high gear tomorrow.
2: I'm going to have to ask Joe this later when he calls in. Joe's not here today. He's on a golf trip, and he'll be back on Friday. But I'm leaning toward this is all crap. All of these speeches and meetings and white tie dinners and 21-gun salutes are crap and nothing happens. So I've got dueling articles I was just reading during the commercial break. Washington Post claiming that it's a lot of pomp, but also behind the scenes important AI discussions. Really? The Wall Street Journal going with it's mostly pomp. All the discussions have been around, you know, how long the dinner is and who comes through what door and all that sort of stuff, with very little details of any kind about any big topic happening. I think it's all crap. I think maybe I'm leaning toward the whole UN thing, all the speeches, the white tie dinner, all of it is just crap. Doesn't mean anything. That's where I currently sit on that story. Maybe we'll get into that more later. But you're going to see a lot of coverage of it as people act like it means something. She and his wife will land at the tarmac, and I guess Donald Trump, breaking tradition, which means nothing, is going to meet them on the tarmac instead of in front of the White House, which is rarely seen, and all that sort of crap. I just don't believe it means anything. And they'll walk in through the military, and the band will play, and there'll be a 21-gun salute, and they'll eat some fish, and more on that later. So I touched on this story I find very interesting. Headline from the Boston Globe. A lesbian bar in Greenfield, Massachusetts eased its stringent mask mandate, a decision that has splintered the queer community in the city and beyond. Yes, there is a bar somewhere in America where they were still making people wear masks. It was mandated. You couldn't be in the bar without a mask. By the time of the Last Ditch's monthly community meeting, ooh, the Last Ditch. I love that as the name of a dive bar. I would have got hammered at the Last Ditch, sitting there in the middle of the afternoon on a beautiful day in the dark with a bunch of other miserable people, probably unemployed, complaining about life at the Last Ditch. Meet you at the Last Ditch. Oh, I'll be there. Oh, that's a great name for the bar. They had a meeting on September 11th. Only one of the original founders was still involved. The two others stepped back from daily operations a month before, citing various pressures and health issues. One had enrolled in clown school. That's one of my favorite paragraphs from the story. One of the people involved in the mask mandate was no longer there to argue it because they had enrolled in clown school. It is with love we inform our immunocompromised disabled divas that we will be opening Saturday night as mask optional, wrote The Last Ditch. Previously, patrons were required to wear a well-fitted K95 mask or better at all times. Or better? Remember K95 masks were like the best mask you could get and hard to find anywhere at the time of COVID, which is now 3, 4, 5 years ago when you actually need to wear a mask. You need to wear a K95 mask or better at all times to be in the Last Ditch.
3: Got a bunch of people walking around in like gas masks.
2: In October or in September of 2026. The new policy was not received with love. Just say you're being complicit in a mass disabling event and get over it, wrote one commentator on the website after the announcement from The Last Ditch, which again is a great name for a dive bar. People like you kill disabled people in the name of your own leisure and convenience, posted another. This is such a great example of the woke eating each other.
3: Man.
2: Because you can't be far enough down that road ever. You relax the mask mandate 4 years after COVID, and people say things like, people like you kill disabled people in the name of your own leisure and convenience. All right.
3: Gosh, all right.
2: The thread grew to 442 comments, some supportive, but many furious. The people running the bar were accused of being ableist, eugenicist, even for relaxing their signature policy in the face of what commentators consider an ongoing pandemic. Greenfield hasn't reported a single COVID case in more than 2 months. I don't know what counts as a pandemic in their world, and to call it an ongoing pandemic.

0: said Gaga is canceled because Gaga is a Zionist. So they were going to have a Lady Gaga night there at the gay bar where they still mandated masks, but they canceled it because somebody decided Lady Gaga is a Zionist, which she is not.
1: Well, clearly.
0: You can't be perfect enough for this crowd.
1: No.
0: Oh, that is hilarious. I wonder at what point it left to their own devices when they would have stopped wearing masks. K95 or better. So you couldn't have shown up in one of those flimsy masks that we all wore to the grocery store just to, like, you know,
1: cut up an old t-shirt.
0: Just to satisfy the policy where we're all just, you know, we all remember the flimsy masks, which turned out to be practically worthless, and people would wear them under their chin, the chin
1: right.
0: diaper.
1: Right.
0: And nobody would bust you on it. So you could be in the convenience store with the chin diaper on, because it satisfied the stupid rule that everybody knew was stupid and wasn't doing anything anyway. It was such a fantasy land at the time.
1: My favorite were the people that wore them just above their upper lip, so their nose was completely exposed.
0: Right. Right, exactly. That was a common practice, too.
2: Yeah. There's a lot of those.
0: Well, right. And then, of course, the funny part of that is that nobody would call them on that. So it satisfied the rule that you had at the grocery store, at work, or whatever, which was proof that the rule was fake anyway. The whole thing was such a... You might as well go... We should have all gone to clown school. We should have all just decided we're going to clown school if this is the way we're going to live, where we're going to pretend to have mandates, but people are getting around the mandates by the mask on their chin or under their nose or whatever.
1: Going to clown school because this is clearly a circus.
0: Yeah, the whole world's a circus now. I might as well learn to be a clown. When in Rome, do as the Romans do. When in a circus, be a clown.
1: Right.
0: I can't believe they had a dive lesbian bar where they're still making you wear a K95 or better mask. And then when they tried to drop the policy, people went crazy.
1: And I just looked at this article. I love it because the picture they used, all these people are sitting right next to each other at a bar. And what do you do at a bar? You drink. So what are they doing? They're taking the masks off.
0: Oh, right. Right. That whole thing at the restaurant where, yeah, you got to take off the mask when you get to the booth anyway, because obviously you can't eat through the mask. Yeah, that's pretty funny. I hadn't even thought about that. So they're all sitting at the bar with the masks down, drinking, but angry if they drop the mask mandate.
1: Right.
0: God, that is so insane. That is so insane. So much of this intersectional stuff is 100, not mostly or partially or anything. It is 100% performative of just an indication of the kind of person you are. So if you want to hang on to the mask mandate and you fight it and you get really angry when they try to drop it, it's an indication that I'm further down the road of fighting ableism and standing up for Palestine and all these different things than you are because you want to drop the mask mandate, which is meaningless anyway.
1: What a crap race to be in.
0: Yeah, no kidding. No kidding. What a crap race to participate in. Oh, my God. I'm glad you saw that picture because I had missed that. That is really great.
1: Yeah.
0: And then the fact that they canceled Lady Gaga, who, if you don't know, is going around. She's an up with Palestine, but apparently not enough.
1: Oh,
0: she's a Zionist.
1: Clearly.
0: She didn't say something strong enough. Wow. Good luck with that. I almost want to hang out at that bar just for the entertainment and listen to people argue about these various things. That is so good. What was that one quote from that person? I don't know if this is the person that ended up going to clown school to pursue their career.
1: Life's dream.
0: People like you kill disabled people in the name of your own leisure and convenience.
1: Mm.
2: There you go.
1: Do we?
0: Boom. Do we? Oh, that is good. 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
1: The AP, of course, was the photographer on scene when President Trump was had an assassination attempt in Philadelphia, and that were in Pennsylvania, and they took that iconic photo that President Trump now hangs in the White House of him being victorious, right, with the bloody face. So President Trump really cares about cameras, and I think that's what makes what all of the news outlets have done today, both the video outlets and the photography outlets, very notable. They are, again, hitting him where they know it hurts.
2: And with that, I have my notes here that I'm supposed to take questions from CNN and Politico. Anybody from CNN and Politico here? No? Okay. All right.
3: I heard they got big laughs. I don't know if that sounded like big laughs, but maybe the camera or the microphone wasn't pointed the right direction. That was J.D. Vance yesterday. So you probably heard the story over the weekend. Trump banned MS Now, CNN, and Politico. Are those the three? It doesn't really make any difference because this isn't going to stand up. He banned them all from covering him because he doesn't like the stuff that they write. And some of it is, to my mind, ridiculous, but that's what the press gets to do. This won't last. I feel like this is similar to Trump vowing to eliminate the entire country of Iran yesterday at the UN. He says these sorts of things and, you know, and then they go away. And maybe he shouldn't say those sorts of things, but I don't react as strongly as some people do to all these things. It did allow the media to go on and on about the First Amendment and how he's an authoritarian and he's trying to stifle free speech and all these different sort of stuff. Again, I don't think it's going to stand legally, and that's what's happening today, is there's actually going to be a legal challenge, and we're going to, in just a few minutes, talk to a reporter about what the ins and outs are of that whole thing, how that works. But, you know, Trump gets a fair amount of mileage out of, he is the 1000% version of, as long as they spell your name right. They absolutely believe that old saying about press. It doesn't matter what they say about you. As long as they spell your name right, that any press about you is always a good thing. Joe and I have had press about us that wasn't a good thing. So we don't agree that it's always a good thing. But Trump definitely believes it. And so as long as they're talking about me, I'm the center of it. That's a good thing. And he loved the fact that for the last 3 days, a lot of mainstream media has been talking endlessly about the media ban that he announced on whatever day that was over the weekend. So we'll check in on the politics of that in a little bit. In hour two, I do want to let me know when we get our reporter, okay? In hour two, I definitely want to get into this Kratom story. Got a couple of college kids that died, unfortunately, from this drug that you could, maybe still can, depending on where you live, get in convenience stores. So that's an interesting thing. What specifically, if it happens at all, will Trump and Xi be discussing around AI in the big state dinner that begins tonight at the White House? And again, I don't expect anything concrete or important to come out of that. We got a couple of interesting AI stories for you. And I was just touching on this a little bit, doing some research since Katie brought it up earlier in the hour. You got five starting quarterbacks in the NFL that are hurt and aren't going to play either for a while or maybe the whole season, depending on their injuries. And that's a tough thing for the most popular television show in America. Imagine if sitcoms were like that, you know? First season of a big TV show that everybody likes and the star player gets hurt the first episode. And I'm sorry, Ted Danson will not be on Cheers this season because he blew out his ACL. That would hurt your ratings. Luckily, that does not happen in the world of sitcoms. It's Fat Bear season again. We got Fat Bear Week going on. We'll check in on that story. Should I abandon the idea that we're going to have our... Just give up on it? Oh, okay. Well, that's unfortunate. I thought we were going to have our reporter, and apparently weren't. Well, then, here we go. What did he do? He just decided not to show up? Does he realize that he is dead to me now?
4: He heard about your creamer thing, and he was like, nope.
3: Does he realize that he is dead to me? He is dead to us. Because that's the way we do it, Katie. If you ever don't show up on us, you're dead to us. Mm. There's no getting back.
4: Rest in peace.
3: Yep, exactly. Yeah, the number of texts that I've gotten about my putting cream in my coffee and how they're disappointed in me and they didn't know that about me and they'll never listen to me the same way.
4: Oh,
3: they'll never listen to me comment on things the same way now that they know I put cream in my coffee.
4: It's a little dramatic.
3: I don't know. Like Joe said,
4: it's not like you busted out like a foamer and, you know, did your little foam milk with some whipped cream. It could have been worse.
3: No, I don't do that.
4: You don't have pumpkin spice in your pocket along with your pie fork, so I think you're okay.
3: And I will not drink flavored coffee either. I do draw the line there.
4: Yeah.
3: Where is our clip of Gavin Newsom with his big promise about the whole homeless thing? You know which clip that is? I can just read this because I came across this information yesterday. So we had Katie Grimes on from the California Globe. She's been reporting on Gavin Newsom since he was mayor of San Francisco. And she said him running, and not against Republicans, but against other Democrats, he's got a lot of stuff out there that is going to be hung around his neck by Kamala Harris or Josh Shapiro or whoever ends up running against him. In 2023, Gavin Newsom, the governor of California, said, "We're deploying 1,200 units that will be constructed in a matter of months, not years, for homeless people to live in." Go ahead and play it, Michael.
5: And so what we are doing is we're deploying these 1,200 plus units. You can see these units are not just in every case for one individual, multiple individuals in these units. We're hoping to get them constructed in a matter of months, not years. I wanted to say the summer. My staff said press will attack us if we fall short, so we're saying the fall.
3: Yeah, we're building these 1,200 units for the homeless, going to be constructed in months, not years. I wanted to stay this summer, but my staff said, well, the press will attack us if we fall short, so we're going to say in months instead of like in weeks. It's 2026. It's 3.5 years later after he said that. None of the 1,200 units and the $750 million taxpayer dollars gone. Nobody knows where they are. That is one of many, many examples. Isn't that unbelievable? Nobody cares about your tax money, man. Nobody cares. We got more on the way in hour 2. If you miss it, get the podcast.
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3: For some reason, it's just popped into my head. Maybe I'll save this conversation for the network. My 14-year-old sang yesterday because he had school, then he had a guitar lesson, then he had Boy Scouts, and he had some homework to do. And he was telling me how my life is harder than an adult's. He said, I think my life is harder than most adults. And I was trying to explain to him how it probably wasn't, but maybe I'll talk about that more later because I thought that was hilarious. He's entered that stage of life where you kind of realize, well, you know, sometimes the day is just tasks you didn't really necessarily want to do all day long, and then you go to bed.
4: Yeah, and I also remember when that period stopped, and I was like an adult with a car.
3: And you get to do whatever you want?
4: I don't have to go to this if I don't want to.
3: Yeah, it's my choice. Let's get some news now with Katie Green.
4: Well, speaking of teenagers, your teenagers soon could be picked up by a robocar. Waymo is rolling out a robo-taxi service for kids 13 and older.
3: Wow.
4: This is being rolled out in Nashville. It's already available in Phoenix, and Alphabet, which is the service that provides it, said it requires approval from local regulators before expanding.
3: So I try as hard as I can to pick up my kids myself, but being a one parent, sometimes I can't, and I send an Uber driver, and I always hate when I do that. Yeah. And I've had friends say, you send a random Uber driver to pick up? Yeah, I don't know. They got 8 million rides and 5-star review. I don't think they're all of a sudden going to abduct a kid. But anyway, are you more comfortable as a parent sending a rando or a car with no driver?
4: I'm almost leaning towards car with no driver.
3: Really?
4: I don't
3: worry about being attacked by Uber drivers. Of course, I'm not a woman.
4: Yeah, and you know what? I've been.
3: If I had a 14-year-old daughter, I would be less likely to want to send some random dude to pick her up. No doubt about it.
4: Yeah, I've had probably a handful of creepy Uber/Lyft rides.
3: Really?
4: Where you're like, you know what? Actually, can you just drop me off up here, please? Thanks.
3: Oh, wow. Yeah, that sucks. So, yeah, I don't have to worry about that. My very large high school son, that's not as much. Well, that will be interesting to see how society deals with that. Are you willing to have your 13-year-old picked up by a computer and drive him around? Huh. Obviously, you'd be able to watch it on your app and everything.
4: Right. The A's beat the Angels last night 9-7. They play them again tonight at 6:40. You can listen to that game here on Talk 650 KSTE.
3: Going to be about 92 degrees today. The last gasps of kind of warm weather. We got more on the way. Stay here.
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4: President Trump used his speech before the world body designed to promote peace to openly muse about attacking Iran. Repeated threats from the president have so far failed to draw Iran back into talks. And despite his heated rhetoric, the president hours later sent his envoys, Steve Witkoff and Jared Kushner, to meet directly with the Iranians.
5: That's Ed O'Keefe, CBS News, with a little rundown of Trump's speech yesterday. We'll play you the highlight that's getting so much attention from yesterday, in case you haven't heard it. It's a heck of a thing. But get to that in a minute. Here's more from Ed O'Keefe on some of the rules for the Iranians.
6: You saw the foreign minister in our report. They're all part of a smaller delegation. The rules are they can travel to and from Kennedy Airport. They can go to the Iranian diplomatic offices here in the city. But to travel anywhere else requires prior approval by the State Department. They also can't purchase luxury goods of $1,000 or more or go to any wholesale stores like Costco without special permission.
5: Not allowing the Iranians to go to Costco. Good idea or bad? I think it's pretty odd, really, if you think about it, that the leaders of a country we are at war with are in New York City giving a speech the same place the president of the United States gave a speech when they have vowed to kill him. And we have uncovered all kinds of assassination plots, and we killed their leader just a couple of months ago and are trying to kill their new leader and might try to kill the very people that are. It's odd, isn't it, on some level? And like I said, first hour, where I've landed on this currently between the UN meetings and the white tie dinner with President Xi tonight is this is all meaningless. I don't think these things mean anything. I just don't think they do. I think it's all pomp, and then the media covers it like something's happening because they have to cover something and talk about something. But all the headlines, major issues, wars, AI. Yeah, but they don't actually discuss any of this stuff or come to any agreements. So I just think it's all crap. Is this crap or just rhetoric? Donald Trump yesterday, we're so used to Trump saying this sort of thing over the last 11 years, or even just saying this stuff about Iran over the last 7 months that it hardly lands. If any other president had said this at any other time, it would have been, whoa, he said what? Here's Trump yesterday from the UN. Clip 50, Michael.
7: But I have a big decision to make. Will a deal be made with Iran that lets them rebuild and create a far greater country than it ever was before? Maybe one of the greatest in the Middle East or even the world? Or do I annihilate the Islamic Republic and do it quickly, never giving them a chance to kill and destroy people and countries again? Do I drive them into hell with no chance of survival and no hope of future greatness or generations?
5: So he suggested there that on the table is annihilating the entire Republic of Iran. That'd be the whole country. I don't know what he means by annihilate or send them, drive them into hell. That's pretty strong talk, but he has said that sort of thing half dozen times or more in the last 7 months and not followed through on it. So I'm not sure, but that's a heck of a thing to say. I don't know. He's going to decide to do one or the other. We'll all stand by and wait. So right after he gave that speech, Jared Kushner and Witkoff, his negotiators, met for 3 hours with their Iranian counterparts. And what came out of that, we're not exactly sure, but seems like a heck of a thing. Agree or I'm going to kill everyone in your country. Now go have a meeting about that. But if I was going to give the most generous view of what Trump's tactics are, it would be that's the way they talk in the Middle East. It's always blood in the streets, mother of all battles. That's the way they talk, and he's just trying to match their rhetoric. If I was going to be generous, that might be what's going on there. Pivoting to the other, I think, pointless diplomacy that's going to be happening, the Trump-Xi summit. Let's go with this report from News Nation 71, Michael.
8: President Trump and President Xi will participate in a series of bilateral meetings. And according to U.S. officials, the two sides are expected to discuss a number of economic issues, from the truce and the ongoing trade war, which expires in November, by the way, to rare earth minerals and China's desire to access the U.S. auto market. As you mentioned, the war in Iran also going to be on the agenda. Lawmakers on the Hill have urged the White House to confront China over its economic support for Iran and for providing Iran with intelligence.
5: I mean, I don't understand what's going on. So he's going to have dinner with President Xi. They're going to clink glasses. They're going to smile. They're going to make nice. And people are going to act like something was accomplished while China is giving money to Iran to help kill our soldiers and targeting information and all kinds of different things. While stealing all our technology as fast as they can, they got a plane that looks exactly like our F-35 because they stole all the technology. They're trying to do the same thing with AI. I don't understand what the pomp and circumstance deal is all about. Somebody smarter than me explain to me what we gain from this stuff. Corey Smith of News Nation goes on about the next couple of days.
8: But perhaps the biggest issue hovering over this state visit is artificial intelligence. In his address to the UN Tuesday, the president forcefully reiterated his stance that the U.S. will not slow the pace of AI development and risk giving China the upper hand.
7: Whoever wins AI, you have to remember this, and now I say, whoever wins SI, whoever wins super intelligent, wins. That's the group that wins. And we're leading now over China by a lot and everyone else. I'm not going to stifle growth of something that will be bigger than the Industrial Revolution. Many say bigger than the Industrial Revolution or the Internet itself.
5: I forgot. Trump renamed AI SI. Which I actually think is a better name, and I wish we had gone with that. Unfortunately, because the media hates Trump so much, and they hate the whole Gulf of America and Lake America stuff, they're probably not going to start calling it super intelligence, because that would give Trump a win. That actually is a better name, and I think helps frame the conversation better. But what this means, let's give a, I said, who somebody smarter than me explain this to me. This guy, Steve Yates of Heritage, he works at a think tank. Somebody at a think tank's got to be smarter than a DJ. Explain it to me, Steve Yates, what's going to happen out of this?
9: There's been decades of diplomacy and different forms of welcome that I frankly don't get as worried about some of these things. I remember when President Bush welcomed the leader of China to his ranch in Texas and sort of drove around. I wondered what a Chinese leader made of all of that. So whether you're welcoming them to your home, to your resort in Florida, or to be at the airport, this is what President Trump does, where he tries to put on the personal touches and the flourishes. There's still a very, very full plate, and I think that is what matters most. What do they actually discuss? Does the ball move? I think this is really more of a maintenance visit. I don't expect breakthroughs, but a lot of really important things are on the table.
5: Yeah, this is not, shouldn't be construed as Trump bashing. Lots of presidents in my lifetime have had these white tie dinners that I've often thought were meaningless, and these UN speeches, which I thought were meaningless. It's just what people do. And maybe there's a reason for it that I just don't get. Completely different topic, but just to point out things the Trump administration does that I think are a good idea. For instance, and this got no coverage yesterday, 6 hospitals struck agreements with the Trump administration to stop providing gender transition treatments to minors. So in the background yesterday, with all this meaningless pomp and circumstance going on and changing the name of AI and threatening to annihilate Iran, and that gets all the attention, the Trump administration legally kicked 750,000 people off of Obamacare that were on there fraudulently, or they were names that didn't really exist and people were stealing the money. Cool. And they, by going after hospitals out there that are mutilating children in the name of gender transition, gender affirming care or whatever they call it, hospitals that were mutilating children are going to stop because the Trump administration went after them. They're going to pay fines and stop providing this care. So things that happen behind the scenes that actually mean stuff that you don't hear near as much about. I'm going to talk to David Drucker, old friend of the Armstrong and Getty show, about some of this coming up a little bit later this hour. And next I wanted to get into, what was the thing I was going to jump on next? I got it right here somewhere in front of me. I'll find it. I'll remember by the time we get there. Trust me. I'm definitely going to... So the woman behind the 1619 Project, you've been following that whole story? And her sending her kid to a crappy school to try to make some sort of point, and then the idea being that crappy schools don't get enough money. I'm hoping this is a turning point on that story as everybody's realizing, yeah, crappy schools get lots of money. Lots of money. Money isn't the problem. Some more stats on that that have emerged in the last 24 hours that I want to bring to you. So hope you can stick around for that. I want to tell you about Blue Collar Daughter. 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
1: A woman on death row requested an all-female execution squad. What happens is you ask the girls about their day, and then you kill yourself.
2: Oh, my God. Greg Gutfeld, Working Dark. We got a lot to get to over the next couple of hours. If you ever, if you want to get every segment of the show, you can get the podcast Armstrong and Getty On Demand. I don't know if you're going to want this segment. This story, sinkholes weird me out. Whenever you see those videos of a sinkhole coming out of nowhere, does that happen more now? Has it always happened throughout world history? We just didn't have cameras everywhere. That's probably it, right? We didn't have cameras everywhere until very, very recently.
3: Yeah, I don't know. Remember one just got Nicolas Cage's house.
2: I didn't see the video.
3: Oh, geez. It just opened up right under his house.
2: And so what is it usually? There's just a hole underground that, and then all of a sudden the earth gives in? Sometimes you see those where there's like a car at an intersection, and then it just, it's like it's AI. It just gets, looks like a mouth. It just gets swallowed by a big earth mouth. What a horrible way to die. As I'm going down the sinkhole, I'd be thinking, this is just ridiculous.
3: Swallowed by an earth mouth.
2: Some say. It has been reported. This one's got a special twist. Play us this one, Michael.
4: Just like walking, the ground just went, and I was in a hole.
5: Help! Help!
4: People suffocate and they die. So I thought that first. It's my birthday. This might be my death date. Couldn't breathe well because I was like gasping and scared and crying.
5: Oh, my God. She fell on the ground. Okay, next.
4: Firemen, cops, a special unit cops, ambulance, EMTs. They were wonderful. They all sung happy birthday to me. It was great.
2: On her birthday, The giant earth mouth swallowed her on her birthday.
3: That's a sign.
2: It does seem like a sign of some sort, doesn't it? Oh, my God. You'd be so frightened if one of those things opened up underneath you. It would just be a matter of, is this going to be a little one where, like, my head's still sticking out and I can breathe? Or, because if it sucks me all the way under, I'm done.
3: Right.
2: Oh, my God. I can't imagine anything really hardly any more terrifying than that. So was she just stuck to where she could breathe and then the fire trucks came and pulled her out? Do you know, Michael?
6: I think that's what happened, yeah. But it was an 8-foot hole, though.
3: Oh, my gosh.
6: So, I mean, that's pretty large. I mean, suddenly you're walking, you just drop 8 feet.
2: Oh, that's horrifying. All right. Mm. Well, the point of it was to bring you something else to be concerned about today. That while you're just walking down the street, walking your dog tonight after dinner on a beautiful evening, you get swallowed by a giant earth mouth. Could happen to you. So say goodbye to your loved ones, I guess.
3: Jeez.
2: Wanted to get this on, more serious note. That conversation that's been going on for the last couple of days around Nicole Hannah-Jones' kid, her school experiment, where she sent her kid to a crappy school, thought she could turn the school around, turned out she couldn't. Now she's talking about all kinds of different stuff, and what always comes up with these bad schools is funding. Well, we don't have enough money. A lot of people are pointing out, and I hope this reaches enough policymakers or enough voters that we can turn the tide on this conversation. It's not a money thing, all right? It's a combination of parents who value education, the fact that you can't fire teachers in some school districts who suck or don't care. And then the pressure we put teachers under where they have no authority to do anything about students that are disruptive or worse. But just to the spending part of it, came across this yesterday, a reminder from a think tank person. U.S. schools serving low-income and non-white communities get more money per pupil, not less, and have for many years. And they've charts going back to the mid-70s. Since the mid-70s, it is just a fact that your low-income, non-white schools and communities are getting more money for education, not less. And for everyone, we're spending more money per pupil, adjusted for inflation, than we ever have, and getting less results. So let's stop talking about the money and talking about the structure of the education or whatever. But man, I hear stories from my kids all the time that just drive me nuts about classrooms. I should go visit schools more often and sit in a classroom, but of misbehavior that I think, how is a teacher not doing anything about this? And I assume from texts we get from some of y'all teachers that the teacher's not allowed to do anything about it. So kids just, I heard this story yesterday, of kids just whipping out their smartphone and using ChatGPT on a test in the classroom. You're not supposed to have a phone at all. They don't allow phones. And the teacher just says, put that away, or pretends they don't see it, or whatever. I don't know if it's path of least resistance, or that they'll get into a battle with the parents if they try to take the phone away. I don't know what's going on here, but it just blows my mind. I tell my son, I said, I don't even know what to do with this world. When I was a kid, if you had, I don't know what the equivalent would have been of pulling out a phone, and if you'd have pulled out a encyclopedia to cheat, that they would have hauled you off. Get up. Come here. They'd have taken it away from you. They would have taken you to the office. I mean, it would have been swift, severe punishment. And you just, so that's what I want to hear from teachers. Are you just not empowered to do anything? Or there's so many kids disruptive that it seems like you're fighting a lost cause? Or the parents attack you if you try to discipline their kid? What is going on here? I can't wrap my head around it. Text line 415-295-KFTC, 415-295-KFTC. We've always liked talking to David Drucker about politics and all kinds of different stuff. Super smart guy, lots of experience. We got him coming up a little bit later. And then I want to get into the Kratom thing. If you are a parent of teenagers and you don't know about Kratom, you've got to stay tuned for that. You must know about Kratom. I've got a personal story about that that's horrifying. It's as bad as sinkholes, trust me. If you miss a segment, get the podcast.
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20: The President and First Lady will be on the tarmac at Joint Base Andrews to greet President Xi and his wife as soon as their plane lands this evening. The last time we saw that, President Obama did it 11 years ago when he welcomed the late Pope Francis to the U.S. It's an indication of just how high the stakes are during this three-day summit, which really kicks into high gear tomorrow.
2: Is it an indication of how high the stakes are? Does it mean anything? I'm leaning toward it doesn't mean a whole lot. I'm going to talk with David Drucker, as we have for many times over many, many years. David Drucker, Bloomberg opinion columnist and contributing writer with The Dispatch. David, welcome back to the Armstrong and Getty Show.
21: Yeah, good to be back, guys. Thank you.
2: So, I watch these UN speeches, and then you got the white tie dinner and stuff like that. I really feel like it's way more coverage than is deserved for real news that is actually made. Talk me out of that.
21: Yeah, I don't know that I will. I mean, on the one hand, let's just put it this way. I'll talk you out of it a little. So, look, you know, for old guys like us, we can remember when the Soviet Union existed. It's not just a mythical country that people talk about. It actually existed. And when there were two superpowers in the world, us and the Soviet Union, summits between the American president and the Soviet premier, meetings between them were always huge news, right? And China is the new Soviet Union in many regards. They are really the only other country, maybe not quite a superpower on our level, but they're getting there. And they're a major force, and they're our major adversary in the world. And so a meeting between the American president and the Chinese dictator, it's going to be big news. It's a big deal. But in regard to news, and this is where I'd say this strikes me, at least in the Trump era, or with President Trump, as different than those, you know, meetings between Reagan and Gorbachev or Nixon and Khrushchev or whoever, was the Soviet dictator at the time, is, you know, in the Cold War era, there was always an agenda, and that was, you know, tamping down on the risk of nuclear war, nuclear proliferation. And, you know, Trump's meeting with Xi Jinping, we're never quite sure what the agenda is other than we're good friends and we get along. Now, I mean, that's not to say there aren't a whole host of trade items they're going to be discussing and, you know, things related to national security issues in the Asia Pacific and the South China Sea and all of that. But we're never quite sure what the agenda is. And in part, it's because Trump doesn't really stick to an agenda. He wants to meet. He wants to have discussions. He wants to get along. And so what the news is remains to be seen. And invariably, Trump will say that a whole bunch of stuff was accomplished, but we're not sure that it's true. Sometimes it is. Oftentimes it isn't. And we won't really know for the next several weeks or months.
2: Well, I'm not sure whoever is president is going to sit down with President Xi, regardless of Trump or not, just and say, hey, stop stealing our technology and, you know, quit helping Iran. And it would make any difference.
21: Well, that's not necessarily true, though, right? There are a number of things a president can do. First of all, you know, speaking with a level of moral authority that we just don't seem to do anymore can carry some weight, particularly when you're working with U.S. allies to do that. Secondly, the U.S. economy is still the number one market in the world, still the number one driver of investment and innovation in the world. And there are ways it can be used to punish bad actors or to make it harder for bad actors to function. I think that this administration, look, I think in relation to the Chinese, it's not just this administration. Many administrations have been reluctant to use the different levers at our disposal to pressure the Chinese. I think what's different is that Trump talks a really tough game when it comes to the Chinese. In fact, he really deserves credit for reorienting American foreign policy and thinking toward the fact that China, at least not yet, has, you know, China has not become a good actor on the world stage.
2: Absolutely.
21: Right?
2: 100%.
21: Like, let's give up on that. Right. So he deserves credit for that, but he doesn't follow through often with his own advice, and he threatens a lot and then backs down, and we're not sure what the tangible result is. And then, you know, in areas where the United States used to speak with a sort of strong voice, you know, regarding Taiwan, regarding our allies in the Asia Pacific, South Korea, Trump often signals that he doesn't really care what happens there, that it's not a U.S. interest. And I think that's where Trump undermines his own goal of providing, you know, of acting as a bulwark against Chinese expansionism and strengthening the U.S. trade position in regard to China.
2: I want to ask you about one of your Bloomberg articles you wrote, but before we get to that, you personally, and this is not, you know, an article you wrote or whatever, you personally, are you worried about AI? Are you concerned about it?
21: not really, but I also...
2: You don't think it's going to kill you in 10 years, you and your whole family?
21: Here's the thing. I could not function in the world if that's what I thought. Like, to me, this is almost like, you know, knock on wood here, but like if I believed every time I left the house,

0: they get out into the world because of AI. But
1: that is a more tangible concern. And that, you know, I have spent a fair amount of time thinking about, but that a lot of public policymakers and thinkers are thinking about there. There is a lot of research. There's a lot of there's a lot going on in that space, by the way. But that's something that is less alarmist and is more in line with what we've dealt with innovation and technological advancement for, you know, hundreds of years.
0: I wanted to ask you about one of your Bloomberg pieces from a couple of weeks ago, just because this topic comes up a lot and some people claim it's a real problem and some people claim it's overblown. Your headline, "The U.S. is running out of weapons, blame Congress." First of all, before you get into the why Congress is to blame, are we running out of weapons? Is that true? I can understand why Donald Trump gets up there and says it's not true, because why would you want to tell your enemy you're about out of weapons? But based on your reporting, is it a serious problem? And then get into the why Congress is to blame.
1: Yeah, it's a serious problem, and Congress says, and presidents, plural, are to blame. This has been going on since the 1990s. We won the Cold War. The Defense Department, at a very famous dinner, if you're aware of these sorts of things, told American manufacturers that made all these munitions and all this sort of stuff, you all have to merge because we're going to buy a lot less stuff. And so you have a few defense contractors, and Congress just over time and presidents were spending less and less money. And so our munitions stockpile in particular are shrinking, and they've now reached somewhat critical levels, such that people in this space that pay attention and use government statistics to monitor this are all, there's a consensus. Yeah, I use this sort of colloquial, we're running out of bullets, but there are long range and short range offensive and defensive missiles, essentially. And we're low. And, the thing about, I understand why it annoys elected officials, but look, we live in a constitutional republic, a democracy, whatever you want to call it. We have, and the reason our country is more innovative and stronger than dictatorships is we broadcast our flaws, and then elected officials and people in government are forced to fix them. We don't keep this stuff under wraps because it might get into the hands of the enemy. Okay, nobody's reporting our technological, edge. Classified material. We are running out of munitions. There is a munitions stockpile shortage. I spoke to numerous sources in, former government, people who deal with the government, and it's just a known fact. And it's not just President Trump's fault. It's not just this Congress's fault. It's Congress's going back 30 years. It's presidents going back 30 years. And lately, look, we've been helping Ukraine. We've been fighting a war in Iran. And not only are we not replacing our munitions fast enough, we don't have the industrial base we used to have to replace this stuff quickly. We don't have a shipbuilding base to, deal with the fact that we need more warships. Once Congress approves the money, if they ever approve the money, it takes at least 2 to 3 years to get the stuff rolling off the assembly line. And, contractors are desperate to do it because it's a money-making operation. Not that they're going to go under if they don't do it, but, they're happy to do it. They need a guarantee, and they need the money, and they need to know the money's going to flow. And none of that is happening, and Congress just can't agree to do anything. And neither can the president.
0: Right. Well, that's interesting. Yeah, I read the article, and I find that whole angle troubling. So you're a very, before we let you go, David Drucker, you're a very serious grown-up guy, and we don't live in a serious grown-up world really now, but maybe you're going to stick to that. I don't know if you'll answer these as yes-no questions or not. Is Kamala Harris going to run for president?
1: I'm not convinced, but she shouldn't.
0: You're not convinced, but she shouldn't. Good answer. Is Gavin Newsom going to run for president?
1: I'm convinced he should, and he may be undervalued. He may also be overvalued.
0: Hmm. Yeah, I think now is his time. I think that whole waiting, like Chris Christie had his moment, and your moment can go by really fast. So, jump on your moment. Is J.D. Vance, same with J.D. Vance, is J.D. Vance going to run for president?
1: I'm convinced he's going to run, and I don't think he's going to have a lot of competition for the nomination. He will.

0: have competition. I'm not convinced it's going to be the kind capable of knocking him off.
1: So do you think Marco Rubio holds true then if J.D. Vance runs, he won't run?
0: Yes.
1: Wow. That's something. So he'll just get to walk to the nomination. I'll be darned. David Drucker, thanks.
0: I mean, he'll have some competition, but it won't be like 2016.
1: Right. David Drucker, appreciate that. You answering those questions. Bloomberg opinion columnist and contributing writer with the Dispatch. I hear you on the podcast and read your stuff all the time. Thank you very much.
0: Thanks so much. See ya.
1: Yeah, I like his answer on Kamala. Don't know if she'll run or not, but she shouldn't. She shouldn't. She really shouldn't. And we've got some clips to prove that coming up in hour three. She is doing a podcast yesterday with the Muslim fanatic up there in Michigan, Al Sayed. And we'll have to play those clips in hour three. Man, she has not improved with time on her ability to form a sentence and all that sort of stuff. I want to tell you about Rough Greens before we take a break. 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A really, really woke answer around some of the hottest topics in America from Kamala Harris yesterday. So if she runs, apparently she's going to try to run in that crazy woke lane that, I don't know, maybe gets a nomination, maybe it doesn't. But anyway, that's enough politics from now. We'll move on to something else. Coming up, stay here.
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14: The kitchen, pour myself a cup of ambition and yawn and stretch and try.
1: I didn't know that the Dolly Parton death story would have such long, shapely legs as it has had. In continuing to have a little update on Dolly Parton on a day-by-day basis. So, she dies. The world mourns. She turns out to be one of the most beloved people in a generation or two to pass away. Okay, all that happened. And then there's, like, Dolly Parton's final note to her family. And then, so that's a day story. And then there's Dolly Parton's last unreleased song. And that's a day or two story. And for like And things keep happening, and now we got a new Dolly Parton story today. This is from CNN.
15: He was in charge of her security for over 2 decades, but last week he was fired. The estate is claiming that even before she passed away in August at the age of 80 after battling cancer, that Brian Seaver was threatening to try to destroy his aunt's brand if he was not paid. And so they're seeking a restraining order. They said that he portrayed himself as someone who had access to weapons, that he had military experience, and that he was threatening violence.
1: Dolly Parton had a nephew who went rogue against her. What is the story, Katie?
16: Yeah, I mean, that was pretty much the detail. It looks like he began his campaign of threats a few weeks prior to her passing. He wrote...
1: Do I have an age on this person?
16: Oh.
1: I'm picturing young, but I guess he doesn't have to be super young since Dolly was 80.
16: He is... Stand by, the internet is thinking... I don't know.
1: Doesn't actually really matter.
17: I'm told it's roughly 60.
1: About 60, okay. That's what I was going to guess.
16: Yeah, that looks about right.
1: That's too old to be threatening Dolly Parton's estate.
16: Yeah,
1: you idiot.
16: He told her entertainment attorney.
1: What a boob. You called him a boob. Very funny, Michael. Very funny. Back to you, Katie, in the important reporting.
16: He told her entertainment attorney, I am not an entertainment person. I am a killer.
1: Oh, okay, so he's a crazy person.
16: Yeah.
1: And
16: threats of real world violence towards her staff or partners.
1: Well, was he just saying, give me money or I will hurt someone? Is that the long and short of his brilliant criminal plan?
16: His unexplained actions. I'm not sure what his reasoning was.
1: What I like is that CNN found another Dolly Parton story to have in for clickbait today. Right. So, and New York Post going with it also because it's got the two words they know is clickbait gold, Dolly Parton. All right. Fantastic. Well, if anything new erupts from the 60-year-old knucklehead and his ideas, let us know, Katie.
16: Mm-hmm.
1: I kind of want to hear this story about this ride at Six Flags, because I've got a story about a ride one time that almost gave me brain injuries. Clip 23, this is horrifying.
18: It's hard for Michael Wilk to comprehend how so many people like him say they were injured at Six Flags Magic Mountain on a roller coaster called X2. He suffered a severe brain bleed. Wilk's lawyers announced more than 100 people plan to sue Six Flags.
19: We were contacted by more than 300 people injured on the X2 ride.
18: Two women collapsed right after riding the X2 roller coaster at Magic Mountain this summer. They ended up in the same hospital the same week, and both women underwent emergency surgery for similar brain hemorrhages.
20: I do remember one of the surgeons storming through the ER and yelling, "How many is it this month? They've got to shut that ride down."
1: How old is that lady there? What are you doing riding roller coasters at your age?
16: That was the mother of one of the girls that collapsed.
1: Okay. Yeah, I rode a roller coaster, Worlds of Fun, in Kansas City when I was a kid. Beat the crap out of me. I was too small for the metal harness, and it just smashed my head against it as it was spinning around. And
16: Worlds of Fun.
1: That was not Worlds of Fun.
13: Armstrong and Getty.
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1: It's a different era, so I got the crap beat out of me on this roller coaster because I was not very big, and I was tall enough to ride the ride, but the harness, it was like one of those metal things that came down on over your shoulders, so the roller coaster spun upside down, and it was to keep you from flying out and to your death as it spun upside down, and but I was a little too short for it to actually be on my shoulders, and my head was in between the metal things. And it just every corner we go around, I'm bashing my head, and it hurt so bad. But it was a different time, a different era. It didn't even cross my mind to complain to anybody or say anything. I just thought, I'm never riding a roller coaster again, which I hardly ever have again in my life because that one was so painful.
16: I don't blame you.
1: Now you got 100 people suing. Of course, if you actually end up in the ER with a brain hemorrhage, I suppose the ride's a little too much. Or this is the best advertising ever for the world's most violent roller coaster, because some people are really into that and travel around the country to go to crazy, scary roller. I don't want to be scared at this point in my life. Every time since I was a little kid, when I'm on the roller coaster and you're going up the thing, tick, tick, tick, tick, and you're looking at how steep the thing is, I think, why did I do this?
16: Yeah. Oh, every time.
1: What am I doing this for? Do I need this in my life?
16: No.
1: And then you get to the top and it's just, okay, here we go. I'm going to be frightened. Who wants to be frightened? Some of you do, I guess. All right, let's get some news with Katie Green.
16: Governor Gavin Newsom signed a bill requiring Sacramento County and nearby cities to form a group of local officials to tackle homelessness by 2028.
1: Okay, so that's why the clip emerged of him promising in 2023 of what we would have accomplished in 2026, which is now, and none of those things were accomplished.
16: Right. Looks like the bill aims to give local politicians more control over how homelessness is handled, reducing the role of the nonprofit Sacramento Steps Forward. It's the first time the state has... I thought this was interesting. It's the first time the state has ordered local governments to work together this way on homelessness. I thought we've been calling for them to all work together for years.
1: Right. And what a scam. What a scam. I guess you just figure out at some point taxpayers don't pay much attention, slash they don't think they have the power to do anything about it. You wouldn't think you could run this same ruse over and over and over again. We need millions of dollars to tackle homelessness. Look how bad homelessness is.
16: Yeah.
1: And then you promise things and then the money goes away and the homelessness gets worse.
16: Yep. Every time.
1: It's so frustrating. We'll have to play that clip again of 3 years ago when he guaranteed all these homeless houses were going to happen and none of them have been built.
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28: We get along very well. We have a good relationship. Now, you know, somebody said, oh, they spy on us. And I said, maybe they do, but we spy on them, too. You know, I don't want to give any certified or classified information, but we spy on them, too. They said, they spy on you, sir. I said, we spy on them, too.
1: So President Xi's going to the White House tonight. He and his wife are going to meet Donald and Melania on the tarmac, and then they'll go do the white tie dinner, I think is actually on Friday or tomorrow, whenever. I don't think this stuff means anything. So I'm having on Lon He Chin to talk me out of that position. He is the David and Diane Steffi Fellow in American Public Policy Studies at the Hoover Institution and the Director of Domestic Policy Studies at Stanford University, and he comes on the Armstrong and Getty Show regularly, and we appreciate that. Talk me out of it, Lon He, that these things are mostly show and don't mean a whole lot.
2: Well, I wish I could completely talk you out of it, Jack. I think this particular meeting will be more show than anything else, because there's a couple things we have to keep in mind. First of all, the two leaders, Trump and Xi, are going to meet one more time at least before the end of the year. There's a summit called the APEC Summit, which is happening this year actually in China. They're scheduled to meet there. So this meeting that we have coming up today and tomorrow is really about setting up that one. And frankly, the issues, and you hinted at this earlier, the issues that need to be discussed are way too big to resolve in, you know, just a single sit down. We're talking about the AI race. We're talking about broader concerns around China's continuing harassment and bullying of Taiwan, China's holding of U.S. citizens without any real charges, something they call an exit ban, which basically means you go to China and you never get to leave. You get put in a Chinese prison instead. And then Hong Kong and all of the human rights violations we see coming out of Hong Kong. So I think there are a bunch of issues that need to be discussed and ultimately need to be resolved. But I don't expect too much to happen in this meeting. But they will have a nice dinner, it sounds like. They will have a nice piece of steak. But that's great. About it.
1: Did you happen to see the George Will piece in the Washington Post about if Taiwan and China get into it and the choices a president would have to make? Holy crap.
2: It's awful. It's awful. And this is, you know, this is why, I mean, look, the single biggest geopolitical challenge that the U.S. faces is China. And there's all sorts of reasons why that is. But the Taiwan situation is probably front and center, because what people need to understand is that China has always thought Taiwan is part of China. China has always felt that Taiwan is a renegade province and needs to be reunited with the motherland, when in reality, Taiwan has been a separate society now for over 60 years. So it's a little bit fundamental in terms of how the Chinese view this situation. And you're right, George Will is certainly right, that if a U.S. president had to face the question of what to do about a military set of activities involving Taiwan, there are no good answers in that situation. And that's why we try to avoid that to the extent possible.
1: So a lot of just watching, like, you know, mainstream media coverage of Trump meeting with President Xi, they almost everybody's leading with AI as being the big topic. That's the crux of the issue, isn't it? We've been talking about this for weeks with all the, you know, it's going to kill us all in 10 years or whatever angle you're taking on AI. Yeah. Should we slow down or not? It always gets to the, yeah, but what about China? How do you slow them down?
2: Yeah, and here's the thing. Even if they had some kind of an agreement and said, oh, yeah, sure, we'll slow down, do you really trust that they're going to slow down?
1: No, do you really trust that? Absolutely not.
2: That, of course not. Of course not. And it'd be ludicrous for us and for our frontier models to unilaterally stand down, because this is the new arms race. This is the arms race of the next century. And the idea that the United States, with all of the talent and all of the resources we have here to devote toward this AI competition, the idea that we would voluntarily stand down and allow the Chinese to assume leadership in this area is not only ludicrous, but I think is fundamentally damaging to our national security interests. So there's no question on our end, on the U.S. end, we have to figure out what an appropriate set of guardrails are for the development of AI technology. I think everybody understands that this is an incredibly powerful technology and there's a lot of things that could go wrong. But the idea that we then just say, you know what, we're going to let you and China develop the next great frontier model and you guys do what you're going to do, and we're just going to hang out back here. It's nuts. It is completely nuts. And I do fear a little bit that the posture the administration is taking is one that basically says we're willing to accommodate some things in order to have more placid and stable relations with China. And the reality is, you know, look, it goes back to the point I was making earlier, Jack. We've got fundamental disagreements with these guys. And if we don't set those out and we don't get some of those issues on the table, then we're going to lose some of these battles. And these are battles we cannot afford to lose, in my view.
1: I want to move on to some punditry about, horse races and politics and that. But what do you think the clip we just played about, I don't know if this was the clip or not, but where he talks about how he's great friends with President Xi. You know, he always does that with Putin and Xi. What is that whole thing where he thinks that's like a feather in his cap that they're good friends?
2: Yeah. Well, I think it comes back to, look, the most charitable interpretation of this is that he believes if he can be friendly with them, he can get something out of them, that he can get what he wants out of them. He can get an economic deal in the case of Xi, or that with the case of Putin, he can figure out a way to resolve the Ukraine situation or resolve other hostilities by being more friendly with them. And that theory is fine, except for the fact that both Xi and Putin are thugs in their own right. And the idea that you can use friendship to deal with a thug, to me, feels a little bit naive. And I think that's the problem, and that's the challenge in both of these situations. I'm frankly, Jack, I'm a little more worried about Xi than I am about Putin. I mean, Putin's a thug. He's a KGB agent, as John McCain once said, that he stared into Vladimir Putin's eyes and saw KGB. You know, I mean, Putin is basically he's got, in my view, a much more limited set of concerns. The Xi Jinping relationship, to me, is more troubling, because the China relationship, as we've discussed, that's the one where I really fear there is greater geostrategic challenge for us in the future. And, you know, Xi is playing chess. And I fear that there's a little bit of the response that we're playing checkers, because this is a guy who has a 30-year plan, okay? He's got a 30-year plan for China's dominance of not just the Asia-Pacific region, but now that aspiration has expanded to dominance of other parts of the world. And I'm not exaggerating when I say that. If you look at the way that they conduct their economic policy, the way they conduct their national security policy, they are about expanding hegemony throughout parts of the world where they believe they can get away with it. And if we are not strong and we don't deal with Xi exactly in that clear-eyed way, these guys are going to eat our lunch. And so we have to be very, very concerned about how the Chinese Communist Party has a long-term plan, when we in the United States, it feels to me at least, we're kind of stumbling from crisis to crisis here. That's how we resolve our policy issues, is we got a crisis, we solve it. We got a crisis, we solve it. But we're not thinking about the long term. And that worries me.
1: Speaking of communists, moving on to
2: politics. The city of Los Angeles.
1: Yeah, the city of Los Angeles. You said there's a new poll out showing the socialists are doing well?
2: Yeah. So, you know, Karen Bass, who's the current mayor of L.A., she's, you know, not exactly been a success. And I think as a result, she's going to be in a runoff in November against Nithya Raman, who is a self-avowed democratic socialist. And she, Raman, the socialist, according to latest polling, I think it's from the LA Times this morning, has her up double digits.
1: Wow.
2: And part of it's because Bass has just, you know, done a bad job. But part of it, I think, really, I mean, Jack, the energy in a lot of the Democratic Party, and we've had this conversation before, the energy is not just from the left, it's from the far left. That is where people are feeling the most enthused about potential leadership. Look at Mamdani in New York. Look at Abdullah Saeed in Michigan. And now you have a third part of the troika. You have Nithya Raman in the city of Los Angeles.
1: Wow.
2: And I just don't we could talk about all the crazy policy positions she has. But fundamentally, this to me is a story about the politics of today and the politics of the Democratic Party. And that's why I've said, do not be surprised if one of the leading contenders for the 2028 Democratic presidential nomination is none other than AOC. Do not be surprised, because that is where the energy is coming from in a lot of Democratic Party circles. And I think what we're seeing in the city of LA just proves that.
1: Well, good luck with running AOC or somebody who wants to be a socialist nationwide as a president, I think. But yeah, getting the nomination, I could believe it. Wow, if New York and L.A., our two biggest cities, both had socialist mayors, wouldn't that be something?
2: Think about that. I mean, that would be amazing, just in terms of the policy priorities, the direction it would go in. And L.A.'s got major problems, as people know, whether it's homelessness or a budget that's completely out of control. Public safety continues to be a concern in many parts of L.A. Cost of living. So it's not like this is a city that's running, you know, at a high level.
1: Right.
2: And,
1: right.
2: You know, we're going to come in and we're going to do a little experimentation. This is a city that's got significant issues, and you're bringing in somebody who I think will be fundamentally disastrous for some of the big challenges that the city faces.
1: So if you could give me, like, as close as you can to a yes, no on these questions, and then I'll dig deeper if it seems like it's a good idea. Is Kamala Harris going to run for president?
2: I don't think so. I think she realizes her limitations. And look, here's the data point you need.
1: They are many and deep.
2: The data point you need. Here's the one data point you need on that. Gavin Newsom's doing better than her. That tells you everything you need to know.
1: Gotcha. So then is Gavin Newsom going to run for president?
2: Yeah, I think so. I think he's been running for president for 10 years.
1: Yeah, I would agree. Well, you kind of touched on this. Do you think AOC will actually run for president?
2: I think she will run, and I think if she doesn't run, someone from that wing of the party who she blesses is going to end up being a pretty formidable candidate. But I think she's going to run because why not?
1: Right.
2: I mean, you ask this question about a lot of people, and I think the reality is that running for president's become a business.
1: Mm-hmm.
2: And if you run for president and you happen to do reasonably well, you can fail up, right?
1: 100%.
2: And why not do it?
1: Yeah.
2: So I think she's going to run. Yeah.
1: Does JD run?
2: Yeah, I think so. And I think he's going to be formidable because he's got a ton of great donor relationships with the Republican Party. Ultimately, what happens with the Republican nomination is it will be whoever President Trump wants it to be. He is still the single most impactful figure in Republican politics today. So if it's the vice president, if it's Marco Rubio, if it's someone else, it's going to be because President Trump has blessed that candidacy.
1: So who will be JD's biggest challenger if he runs then?
2: I think I might be in the minority on this. I think that there will be a lot of Republicans who are going to run. And I think that President Trump actually likes it that way. I think he wants there to be a big crowded field of a lot of contenders. I don't know who his strongest competition will end up being.
1: But Marco won't run?
2: I don't know. And I think that Marco is approaching this whole scenario very wisely.
1: God, I wish he would.
2: Saying, I think his view is, you know, let's see what happens. But I think it's going to be a big field. I think Ted Cruz will run. I think Glenn Youngkin might run. I think you'll have Sarah Huckabee Sanders might be in the mix. So I'm of the view that it's going to be a pretty crowded field. And then that's going to allow President Trump to play his modern day version of The Apprentice.
1: On the presidential
2: competition.
1: Yeah. Well, it's all going to start very soon, for better or worse, no doubt about
2: November
1: it.
2: November 4th, the day after the election, it's, you know, all the gloves come off.
1: Oh, my God. Well,
2: get ready.
1: Good business to be in. Lonnie Chen, thank you very much for coming on today. Appreciate it.
2: Good time as always, Jack.
1: November 4th, which is not very far off. Yep, that's what it'll all be. 2028, talking people will be announcing. 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
1: Oh, my God. I was just looking at the details of that whole lesbian bar mask story again. We got to get into that again on the show. Welcome to the Armstrong and Getty Show. Joe Getty, his name's on the show, and he joins us now.
2: Greetings, one and all, from beautiful Monterey, California.
1: Do you have you come across this story? I know you're busy recreating, enjoying yourself. Have you come across this story of the lesbian bar that just dropped their mask mandate and now there's blowback?
2: Oh, my God.
1: Yes, it's in Massachusetts.
2: Oh, my God, it's a mental disorder.
1: It's in Massachusetts. It's a bar called The Last Ditch, which I got to say I love as the name of a dive bar. The Last Ditch.
2: Yes.
1: Meet you at The Last Ditch. Sounds like a good time. But it's a lesbian bar, and they had... Until this week, they had a mask mandate. You weren't allowed in the bar unless you wore an N95 or better mask. So no chin diaper floppy mask there. You got to have the N95 or better to even be in there. So they decided to drop the mask mandate 4 to 5 years after it was even slightly necessary. And they got a heck of a lot of pushback from some of the patrons of the bar that think it's ableist or they're committing some sort of genocide against the patrons of the bar or something like that.
2: Good God. I mean, it's so cultish. Number one, you're in a bar. Number two, you're probably going to hook up with somebody and have cheap, meaningless sex, which is not, you know, the most healthy thing you can do. So it's hilarious. You people are nuts.
1: And here's and there's so much to this story that is very, very good. The people like you kill disabled people in the name of your own leisure and convenience was one person who showed up to the meeting.
2: I know I do.
1: But this is a favorite part. Several of the people from the decision were no longer on the committee at The Last Ditch for whether or not to drop the mask mandate. One had enrolled in clown school. That's in the actual article in the Boston Globe.
2: Oh, my God. We may have come across the perfect story.
1: Well, seriously, how can Fred Armisen make a Portlandia episode when you've got this?
2: Right. Oh, my God, that's just exquisite. So ridiculous.
1: One of the people arguing for continuing the mask mandate in 2020, almost 2027, at the lesbian bar, can't comment because they're at clown school.
2: Oh, that's perfect. I got to tell all the fellas that story as soon as we're off.
1: Oh, my God, that's good.
2: That's beautiful.
1: And as Katie pointed out, at a bar, you sit there, you got to drop your mask to drink. So it's just really directionally.
2: It may be perfectly stupid. We have achieved stupid perfection. Yeah. All right. Well, I just got to the golf course. I'm here with my partner, Steve. How bad did I play yesterday, Steve?
3: Real bad.
1: Oh, my God. Well, at least you can laugh about it.
2: Oh, she's hell yeah.
1: Okay. Thanks for calling. We got more on the way. Stay here.
0: Armstrong and Getty.
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1: Investigations underway in Oxford after the deaths of those two Ole Miss students. One found in a campus dorm room, the other discovered at a residence off campus. Police finding packages of kratom at both scenes. Now, sales of this herbal drug are banned in the city of Oxford, but it's still legal statewide in Mississippi, available at retail locations like gas stations.
2: If you live anywhere where kratom is still legal at the gas station or the vape shop, it's only because they haven't passed the law yet. It will eventually be illegal everywhere, and should be. It's amazing that this stuff is still available out there. So now we got two college kids that died with kratom on the scene, and kratom will lead you down a bad, bad road. I'll talk more about this in a second. Let's hear from this doctor person who was on Fox and Friends about it today.
3: Kratom is a plant-derived psychoactive substance. It comes from a plant that is native to Southeast Asia, and at low doses, it's said to have a little bit of a stimulant-like effect, give you an energy boost, and at high doses, it hits those opioid-like receptors, and it can cause opioid-like effects at very high doses. But just because something is natural and comes from a plant certainly does not mean it's safe. It contains compounds that can cause dependence, serious toxicity that looks very similar to opioid toxicity, and particularly with very concentrated products that we're seeing on the market these days, it can cause respiratory depression and in some cases death.
2: Yeah, I think she's a doctor. I'm not. I'm a, you know, radio host. I think she's missing the mark in that. Yeah, so there's something out there called kratom. It's a natural plant, and a bunch of you are going to email and text about, oh, it's perfectly natural. It's good for you. Okay, fine. That's not what they're selling. That's not what 7-OH is. Is that what it's called in the convenience stores? That's not what this stuff is. This stuff is synthetic. So a little bit of kratom makes you feel a little bit good. And so they were selling it in little bottles, like 5-Hour Energy or any of those sorts of things you could get at the convenience store or the vape shop or whatever. And then the 7-OH showed up. It's synthetic kratom. So there's not enough concentration in just regular run-of-the-mill, you grow the plant kratom. So they came up with the synthetic kratom that they sold in 7-OH and a couple of other products that is between 5 and 50 times more powerful than regular kratom. And it is the whole opioid thing, and that's what it gets you hooked on. So we talked about this a little bit. There's a couple of different things they call gas station heroin, and it was a story in the news, and I thought, man, that's really horrible, but you know, how big a deal is it or how overblown it is? I have a personal friend whose son, who never did any drugs or drank or anything through high school or college, graduate high school, college, gets a good job, doing really well in life, but started hitting the little bottles of kratom from the convenience store, just like you do some of the other little things that you think are perfectly harmless because it gives you a little energy boost. You got to stay up late and study for a test, or you got a work project to do, and you get addicted to it like an opioid. And if you're specifically, if you're, for whatever reasons that people still don't quite understand, genetically predisposed to addiction, you get hooked on it really, really hard and really, really fast. And this just absolutely destroyed this kid's life and practically the whole family's life. His mom and dad have been dealing with this, like, the biggest problem they've ever had nonstop now for quite some time. Kid gets into rehab, and my friend finds out. The rehab said, this is in Los Angeles, my friend said the rehab told him, yeah, about a third of the people we have in here, it's kratom. That's how. And it's everywhere. So he started looking in convenience stores, like go to the, I don't want to use a brand name because I don't know which ones have pulled it off the shelves and which one haven't yet. But he went to the convenience store and there it was, just say, you know, next to the Slim Jims and the 5-Hour Energy, something that's going to destroy your life. That is an opioid that is being sold legally. So this has all been moving really, really fast. Just back in July, the DEA moved the 7-OH and any related substance into a different schedule of being illegal, and it has to be pulled off the shelf. But there's plenty of places across the country where the news didn't filter through, and it's illegal, but it's still on the shelf, or it's not an illegal in your county or whatever. This is absolutely, I've talked to my kids specifically about this. This product, 7-OH, if somebody of yours says, hey, try this, it'll help you stay up or whatever, This is not a joke at all. It can, well, you got these two college kids that are dead. Got this friend of mine whose son is in rehab and really struggling with it. It's horrible, horrible, horrible, horrible. I don't understand how. I use this example all the time. When I went to Italy years ago, visited a friend of mine, and the salami and stuff over there and the cheese and so much of their food was so good. And he was explaining to me how we have such tight restrictions in the United States on our food products that you have to drive a lot of the flavor out of them to pass whatever FDA regulations we have for how long it can stay on the shelf and not get any bacteria and this or that. And so everything's way more flavorful in Europe than it is here because of that. It's why he would sneak salami home in his luggage. He would like sew it into his luggage so he could get a stick of like real Italian salami home to the United States because it was so much better. And it really was better, like noticeably different. But my point being, how do we have such strict regulations on salami and cheese, but you can sell Kratom at the convenience store for years, having kids get addicted to opioids? How does that slip through? I don't understand our system at all. Unless somebody lobbied Congress to get this addictive product in there because they knew they could sell a lot. Anyway, I talked to this buddy of mine. I texted him the story this morning about the two kids that, oh, I know what it was. So somebody texted me this. I sent him this text because he's the one whose son is in rehab over this. In the most recent Spider-Man movie that's in theaters, Peter Parker's best friend is buying Kratom at the store to help him stay up and study, as if it's a perfectly normal thing. It's just like it's not the point of the scene. It's just I got to get some Kratom. I got to stay up late.

0: 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Incogni. So I was all excited about this. Trump and Melania are meeting with she and his wife tonight and having a state dinner tomorrow night.
1: Dinner table events.
0: That's exactly right, Mitt. If you had been president, you would have been able to join in this sort of fun. But they always make a really, really big deal out of the whatever the menu's going to be. And it is about to be released just real soon. And so we'll get into it. They held on to it, and they're going to have a giant press conference to release the White House white tie menu. Let me ask, what was the menu for the last white tie dinner? I'm asking ChatGPT, because Melania is somehow in charge of this, and they haven't released it yet. Last time, the first course was garden vegetable velouté. I don't know how to pronounce any of these words. It's got a little line over the E. Velouté? With hearts of palm, toasted shallots, and micro-mint. I like micro-mint. Too much mint. Regular-sized mint, too much mint for me. Second course, spring herb ravioli filled with ricotta, morels, and Parmesan emulsion. Sounds delicious. Main course, Dover sole menure. There's several things over the letters here that I don't know how to pronounce. Potato pavé. And once again, there's a little mark over the E. I don't know how to pronounce these things. Spring ramp, snow peas, and parsley oil. I would say, I don't know what any of this stuff is. Could you bring me a cheeseburger? For dessert, they last time they had a beehive-shaped chocolate gâteau with a little line over the A. I don't know how to pronounce that either. With White House honey and vanilla bean. I don't know how to read that. Almond, don't know that word. Brown butter, another word I don't. Two more words I don't know. Ice cream. Okay. So of all the words on the menu, I know about 15% of them. That makes me so angry. Anybody who's ever dined with me at a nice restaurant knows that makes me angry. I don't know what any of this stuff is. I don't know what any of this stuff is. Can we go to a restaurant where, you know what, chicken fried steak with gravy and mashed potatoes. I know what that is. And then I don't put any weird lines over any of the letters. I know how to pronounce this stuff. Can we go to a restaurant where they have anything? Oh, it makes me so angry to be at a restaurant where I don't know where anything is on the menu. Probably because it makes me feel dumb. But I don't know how to order. It's going to be really expensive, and I often don't like the food. But they're releasing the menu shortly. We'll bring that to you as breaking news as soon as it happens. Stay tuned.
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1: In Michigan, Kamala Harris is making her fall debut in the 2026 midterms. The former vice president returned to Detroit to boost Democratic Senate nominee Abdul El-Sayed with a roundtable on black maternal health.
2: I'm here to support Dr. El-Sayed because on this subject, I know he will be a champion.
3: Man, I have a visceral reaction to her voice and the way she talks. Which probably isn't fair. Anyway, I remember when El-Sayed was running and, you know, it was still an open question whether he'd end up the Democratic candidate as a socialist Islamist. And would anybody stand on stage with him? And yeah, turns out lots of people, including Kamala Harris, who was their presidential candidate last time around, with some of the crazy stuff that he believes in has said. Anyway, here's a three different topics, Kamala, very short clips, just back to back to back, give you a little flavor of the event that she did in Michigan yesterday.
4: We are witnessing the most callous, corrupt, and incompetent presidential administration we have ever experienced in the history of America. And there are many factual points that would provide evidence of each of those. I do believe that when you feel powerless, you are powerless. And when we feel powerful, we are powerful.
3: There you go.
4: And we are powerful. Here's another fact. The attack on DEI is an attack on maternal care.
5: Oh, okay.
4: An attack on DEI to recognize diversity, equity, and inclusion is an attack by definition on maternal care.
3: Right. So, boy, that brought back memories of Kamala running for president, didn't it? And to give you an idea what this event was like, listen to this question from one of the... Kamala's sitting at a table with El-Sayed, and they're taking questions from people. If you think woke one was crazy and woke is over and we've moved on and the next candidate from the Democrats for president is going to be more of a moderate, listen to this question. 44.
6: And that's what the people of Michigan need from you. From our leaders, that's what black women and black birthing people need in order to move themselves forward, their families forward, their communities forward, the state forward, and this country forward.
3: So Kamala is at an event with a communist Islamist yesterday in which they're discussing birthing people. So if you're wondering if woke is over or not, they're still using the term birthing people, which is, of course, insane. I don't know if I can handle this whole clip. It's a little long, and sometimes when she starts to ramble, it just really wears me out. But I've asked several guests this question today. Do you think Kamala will run? Well, Kamala herself was asked this question yesterday at the event.
7: Have you thought about running for president in 2028? Is that something on your plate? Are you considering that? Did you want to announce anything while you're here? And what's your charge to us as you make your exit?
4: I have not decided if I'm going to run again. But I'm going to. But let me just say this: I do sincerely believe 28 won't matter if we don't get through 26.
7: That's true. Very true.
4: And I'm a big believer that you can be, when you focus on the thing out there, you trip on the thing over here. And so that is truly, I'm traveling the country. Yes. And in particular to remind the folks who have most at stake of the power of our voice. And so that's where I would leave you. And I'd leave you just with the message, too big to rig. Too big to rig. Let's be too big to rig.
7: Amen.
4: Let's get out, show our powers. We are powerful. We don't let anybody take our power from us. We don't let anybody take us off the field. They have to come correct, see us on the field, know we are there, and respond to our needs and hear the leaders
3: among
4: us.
3: All right, I can't. So she slides into that sounding a little more black, a little more southern thing that she does, but all politicians do that. Code switching dealio. President Bush would sound more Texan when he was down south than he did when he was up north. But I always find it humorous nonetheless. She's not going to run. I think Lan He Chen is right. Both our guests we had on today who follow this stuff a lot more closely than I do went with no, she won't run. And yeah, I don't think she's going to run. The fact that she turned it quickly to let's focus on 26 because that's what important. Yeah, she's trying to get her last, I don't know, bit of fundraising money to pay off some debts or who knows what she's up to. But no, she's not going to run. And she shouldn't. As David Drucker said earlier, she won't run and she shouldn't, as she would embarrass herself. I think the fact that Lan He Chen jumped on here, and he is a very, he doesn't say things just like get clicks or attention or whatever. He said, do not be surprised if AOC is the nominee for the Democratic Party. And I said the same thing a couple of weeks ago, and Joe was aghast. But yeah, I think so.
5: Woke one was crazy.
3: Wow, that'd be something. Yeah. We got a long way to go before we get that. How much time have I got, Michael?
8: Oh, you got about a minute and a half. I'm
3: trying to decide which direction to go.
8: Closer to 2 minutes.
3: Cool. What can I jam in this amount of time? We got the woman who fell in the sinkhole. We got that done. Oh, I like this one. Does this need a setup, number 11? The DoorDash wreck. Okay, here we go.
9: I DoorDashed some food, and my DoorDasher told me he got in a car accident. And he was like, I can come meet him and get the food from him. I think that's my food right there. I'm about to go get my food.
10: Yo, what's going on, bro? You the DoorDasher?
11: Yeah.
10: You all right? Yeah. Thank you, man. You good? I'm right down the street. I'm like, let me come grab my food. I'm so sorry, bro. Got an accident bringing me my food.
3: I would absolutely do that. The DoorDash is on the way. The Panda Express is on the way. And they're just like 6 blocks away and they get in a wreck. I'll ride my bike over and pick up the food. Sorry about your wreck, but I need my chow mein. My kids get so angry at the Panda Express fortune cookies because they're never fortunes. They're just statements.
12: That's a hell of a thing to get really angry about.
3: Fortune cookies aren't fortunes anymore. I want a fortune. I want you to predict my future.
12: Oh. Well, they're always accurate, so.
3: They don't do that anymore. Do we have time for the toilet announcement, Michael? New York City's got this new robo-toilet that if you're in there for longer than 10 minutes, the doors automatically open and this announcement is made.
13: Attention, your use time has expired. The door is opening now.
3: So it's a public toilet. And you go in there, and if you're in there longer than 10 minutes, the doors open and say your time is up. So you're there with your pants around your ankles. Hey, everybody.
0: Armstrong and Getty.
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3: Like when I was a kid, fortune cookies were you'll meet the girl of your dreams soon or something like that. You're going to come into a large amount of money. Those are fortunes. That's looking forward to something that'll happen. But now fortune cookies always just say you have lots of friends or something like that.
12: Yeah.
3: What? Don't just state things about my current life that are or aren't accurate. What is that? I'm very unhappy about that, Panda Express.
12: Yeah, take that, Panda.
3: The interesting thing about Panda Express is how the container always looks so small to me, like, this isn't going to be enough to eat. But then when you pour it out, it's a tremendous, it, like, it expands into so much food.
12: They cram that in there.
3: How do they do that? That's a magic trick.
12: I don't know, but I'm forever grateful when they do that.
3: Me too.
12: Orange chicken.
3: That's a lot of honey walnut shrimp you fit into that tiny little box. Mm-hmm. Let's get some news now with Katie Green.
12: Well, support for a proposed billionaire tax in California is slipping. Only 45% of likely voters polled said that they support the tax, while 43% are against it, and 12% did your favorite thing, Jack. I don't know.
3: Oh, that's good news. I thought for certain, based on the polling a while back, this was going to pass, and what a disaster for California that would be. I wonder what's changed people's moods. They looked into it at all? They read some of the various opinion pieces that explained why it's a horrible, horrible idea? Or they heard about the billionaires moving out of the state?
12: Mm-hmm.
3: And then you get none of their money? That's good news. Glad to hear it.
12: This story is out of the Bay Area, and I always thought about this when I was a bartender and I would see a bar fight. A man is facing manslaughter charges after he punched a man in Sonoma in a fight, and the man died from the single blow.
3: Yeah.
12: Anthony Kirk was caught on surveillance video in a verbal confrontation with a 64-year-old man at the Sonoma Plaza. When Kirk punched the man, he ended up unconscious on the ground and was hospitalized, where he died 6 days later. Anthony Kirk has now been charged with involuntary manslaughter and battery and is due in court this month.
3: Well, we got no idea who started it or what happened.
12: Right.
3: So those are always very, very difficult. I've seen many, many, many bar fights in my life.
12: Yeah.
3: Yeah, it's amazing more people don't die more often.
12: Right.
3: But I've certainly known plenty of people that are perfectly willing to engage in that on a regular basis.
12: I never
3: with
12: understood
3: the assumption
12: it.
3: That they'll, you know, it'll come out okay.
12: Yeah.
3: Wow.
12: And the A's beat the Angels 9-7. They play again today at 6:40, and you can listen to the game live here on Talk 650 KSTE.
3: Damn right, you're home of the A's. We got a lot more on the way. Stay right here.
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4: New York City's number one place to go number two. Or number one. You don't need to tell me or anyone at City Hall.
5: Your use time has expired. The door is opening now.
6: So that was Mayor Mamdani of New York announcing their new public toilets that they're going to have. These new automated toilets. They're going to have 17 of them around the city. And they're supposed to be really nice and clean and all that sort of stuff. But a couple of interesting things about them is you're limited to 10 minutes in the toilet, and then you'll get that announcement that you just heard right there. Your time is up. And then the door's open, whether you like it or not. Well, so you better get your act together.
7: You know, S or get off the pot.
6: Hard to beat that as a comment. Mamdani said, these bathrooms are not a place to scroll on your phone. I like that. Well, it's easy to get distracted.
7: Or shoot up fentanyl.
6: Right. Yeah, excellent point. After 10 minutes, lights flash and an audio message plays in both English and Spanish, in case you don't speak English, saying, attention, your use time has expired. The door is opening now. Oh, my God. There's going to be people camped outside. There's doors with their phones out, ready to take it.
7: Oh, easily. Yeah. Without a doubt.
6: And, of course, this controversial topic is why we had Anastasia Boden on the show today at this time from the Pacific Legal Foundation. She is a senior attorney, Equality and Opportunity. Welcome, Anastasia, to the show.
8: Yes, my expertise. I expect those public bathrooms to work just as well as the DMV.
6: Right. Yeah. I don't know about the audit. The door's opening. But I'm not. The door is opening. Wow. Okay. Actually, the reason we're having you on, and I'm excited about this, I look forward to the first Monday in October every year because it's Supreme Court season, and they kick back into gear. And what are the big cases we're going to be seeing this session of the Supreme Court?
8: Yes, it's the most wonderful time of the year. It's the time that the court pushes back against government overreach. And last term, it was a really, yeah, we hope. Last year was a really big term, a lot of culture war issues. And typically, court watchers say that loud terms are followed by quiet terms. But this term has a lot of big cases, too. This court is like all bangers all the time, as the kids say. It's just ready to come out swinging. So one case has to do with whether the government can ban AR-15s because Cook County, Chicago has tried to ban them. You know, one of the most common weapons in use for self-defense. And right now, the Second Amendment is said to protect weapons that are common use, and this again is unquestionably common, but here Cook County says that this weapon is overly dangerous and unusual, so it's trying to carve out an exception to the Second Amendment based on that. For
6: yeah, I don't know where I am on that one. I've got a friend who was I can't say what he's involved in a federal level law enforcement for a long time. And he let me shoot his AR-15, and his thinking was that this is not a weapon that should be available to just anyone who wants to get it. That's his thinking. And I remember talking about that on the air and getting a lot of texts from people who said, yeah, of course the government is going to tell you you're not allowed to have the great gun. So I understand that side of the argument also. But then, and I don't know if this would come up in the case or affect it or not, but in California, as of this last summer, I can no longer buy a new Glock. If you want to talk about popular gun, that's the most popular handgun in the world by far. And you can't buy one in California.
8: Yeah, that's right. I think like most things, this case isn't even really about AR-15 so much as it's about how courts consider your rights, how they evaluate your rights. And here the government wants to carve out an exception just because it calls one weapon dangerous. And then it wants the court to defer to it entirely on whether the weapon is dangerous. And regardless of whether it is dangerous or not, it's just about can courts meaningfully look into that and push back against the government's dicta, or does the government get to say free of judicial review?
6: And do you think the popularity angle will play at all? Like with the Glock thing, AR-15 similar, just very, very popular guns. People who like guns really like these particular guns.
8: Certainly, I think that makes it resonate with people. And that's one of the arguments being made is what's next? Sure, it's AR-15s now, but right. It's a slippery slope, as they say.
6: Yeah. Cool. Yeah, that is a big one. Yeah, so much for the quiet session. What else can we look forward to?
8: We have a case involving religious discrimination because there is a universal preschool program in Colorado. And Colorado has said that you can only participate if you have a non-discrimination policy. There is a Catholic school that wants to teach things that are in line with Catholic doctrine. And that means only allowing, you know, not supporting, let's say, I don't know, trans students at their school mm-hmm. or what have you, or they want to teach that in their view that same-sex marriage is against their religion. And so Colorado's program would exclude them. And what they don't like about that is that's not neutral because it turns out that the universal preschool program allows all sorts of other schools to make preferences. For example, preferences in favor of trans children or same-sex couples or, you know, what have you. And so they say this is unequal and it's religious discrimination. If you're going to exclude people based on practices, it has to be neutral.
6: Where would an attorney who works for the Pacific Legal Foundation such as you come down on this?
8: Well, it's sort of outside of, we don't actually practice in this realm.
6: Right.
8: But once again, it's what's really interesting is this case is actually just about how much the government can get involved. That courts can get involved. There's an old Supreme Court case written by none other than Justice Scalia. And people really don't, this is one of the things that they don't, that even conservatives don't like him for. But he said, so long as a law is neutral, it just burdens a practice. In that case, it was actually drug use. There was a law banning ayahuasca, I think it was. And somebody who, that was an important part of their religion, said, hey, you're burdening my right to free exercise. I want to take the ayahuasca. And so this is religious discrimination. And Justice Scalia said, so long as it's a neutral law, courts are just going to look the other way. And people who are religious really took Scalia for task for that. And here they're trying to say a lot of times laws that look neutral aren't neutral at all. And we really need courts to probe that. And so, again, it's not so much about the outcome for one thing or the other. It's just about how much courts can get involved. And I, for one, always am supportive of more judicial review because I think they're the last bastion of our rights.
6: So you're a legal mind, not a media mind, but do you think, because I think this case will be portrayed in the dumb, moron, dumb media as like all about trans kids.
8: Right. It's always going to turn into a culture war thing, but it's so much bigger than that. It's really about, you know, a decades old judicial doctrine and again, judicial review. And it's unfortunate that the court right now is under so much scrutiny. You know, it's been so politicized. People are like, get the court out of our lives. And I keep asking, do we really want that? Do we really want, you know, unfettered government run amok without anybody providing a check? I don't think so.
6: Well, the courts, part of the reason, as we've talked about many times, part of the reason that it feels like the courts are in our lives so much is because Congress doesn't do anything anymore.
8: Exactly right. And that causes what, the president to overstep these administrative agencies to, you know, go crazy. And then the courts are forced into these debates. So
6: were you a weird kid studying the law and all that sort of stuff? Or were you a normal kid who turned weird later?
8: Weird is in the eye of the beholder. I'm my own favorite type of nerd.
6: Yeah. What else can we expect this season? Do you know off the top of your head, I'm not trying to put you on the spot, like how many cases do they take a year?
8: I think it's something like 100. It's fewer than ever. You know, for all the people saying that the courts are more involved in our lives than ever, they're actually taking fewer cases than they ever have. And when they do rule, even on these hot button issues, they usually move pretty incrementally. And then you get these wild dissents that are like, the heavens are going to fall because the majority ruled this way. And guess what? Nothing ever changes. Everything stays the same, you know, and in my view, probably too much, right? It's hard to push back against the institutions. But to answer your question, about 100 cases a year, which is not very many in the grand scheme of things.
6: No, I'd say not. And as has been pointed out on this show by many people over many years, their decision not to take a case is as big as them taking a case and deciding it.
8: That's right.
6: Yeah,
8: that's right.
6: Leaving it alone. But anything else big that we can look forward to starting here in just a couple weeks?
8: Yeah, there is a voting rights case having to do with Arizona. So federal law says that to register for federal elections, states cannot require any proof of citizenship. But some states, like Arizona, do require proof of citizenship. And so in this case, it's being heard. Basically, the people are saying that Arizona is trying to get around federal law because it has a form that says, hey, if you want to register for a state election, you have to provide citizenship. And if somebody doesn't, it doesn't even allow you federal citizenship either. And so it's one of those hot button voting rights issues. But again, this is actually really about the division between, it's something deeper. It's about the division between state authority to control its own elections and federal authority over federal elections. It's a federalism issue, but it's really cloaked in all of this language about voting rights.
6: Is there any, and I hate to even bring this up, but is there any Trump stuff that they got to decide this time around? You know, because there's a big deal on whether or not he can do this or that last year. And in some cases, it turns out you can't tariff everybody the way you wanted.
8: Yeah, certainly we know that the court has left open a large portion of its docket because it expects the Trump docket, a whole other docket just devoted to Trump stuff. And so there are some cases pending related to the Trump ballroom. That's going to come up.
6: Oh, boy.
8: Yeah, that's definitely going to be litigated, I think. And then again, the mail-in ballot stuff, that's going to come back to the court. So, yeah, there's a lot of Trump stuff percolating. There's another Jean Carroll case that's been accepted
6: by the court.
8: Yeah, there's always a big Trump docket every year.
6: So, Joe and I have talked for years about these cases where it's, we wish there was some process to, like, just get to them because it's going to get decided by the Supreme Court someday. Gay marriage was that way for years. It's like, why do we have to go through all these different test cases rising through there? Let's just decide once and for all. Do we think this is okay or not? I'm that way with the whole letting a state decide, you know, we're not going to enforce immigration law here. We're a sanctuary state or sanctuary city. Can we finally decide once and for all whether or not that's doable? A thing? Is it a thing to be to just ignore that law? And what other laws do I get to ignore, by the way?
8: Yeah, this is part of that whole discussion about people say we have this imperial court. And yet, if you look at it, it's really careful. It doesn't like wading into these issues and it doesn't
6: clearly
8: take these cases, you know, as much as some of us would want. We all want clarity on a lot of things. I wish it would take all of my cases for one. it doesn't like to decisively do that. It kind of carves out slices a little bit at a time. So we'll see when that gets up.
6: Yeah, that I'm sure that's a better system, but can you refresh me? And again, I'm not trying to put you on the spot and we just have a little bit of time, but I feel like when you get to the Second Amendment stuff, the gun stuff, Democrats don't say this out loud, I guess because they think it'd be unpalatable, but what they really don't like is the Second Amendment. It's not just nipping around the edges and this kind of what they hate the fact that we have a right to bear arms. What would it take for to overturn that, to get rid of the Second Amendment? Is that even legitimately realistically at all possible for people who don't like it?
8: The founders made it really hard to pass a constitutional amendment. We'd have to pass a constitutional amendment to undo the Second Amendment. I think the last time that was done was decades ago, having to do with congressional pay. I mean, if you look at the Bill of Rights, those are the amendments passed after the Constitution was ratified. You know, there's only a couple dozen of them. And the first 10 were all passed at the same time. So it's been really few and far in between that we've been able to get the sort of supermajority necessary to do so. And all in all, I think that's a good thing because we don't want whiplash when it comes to our Constitution.
6: Absolutely not. But you heard it here first or 10th, depending on where you've heard it. I think that is going to become an issue in the coming years. There's finally going to be a movement toward let's get rid of this damn Second Amendment. Their words, not mine. Instead of just pretending that they're okay with it.
8: Oh, yeah, we'd be better off for it. Just be transparent. Just say what you want instead of trying to change the meaning of it. Just change the actual Constitution if that's what you
6: instead of pretending it's necessary. About we're arguing about hunting or all these different things.
8: Right.
6: Anastasia Bowden, we really like you, senior attorney, Equality and Opportunity Pacific Legal Foundation. Thanks for your time today.
8: Thanks for having me.
6: Yeah, it's always driven me crazy. The anytime there's a mass shooting or something like that, you don't need that kind of gun to hunt or whatever. No. The founders didn't give me a gun just to hunt. It's to protect myself against criminals and also overreach of the government. That's why it's there. And let's finally have that argument at the Supreme Court level or nationally whether or not we think the Second Amendment is a good idea. I wish we would get to that discussion at some point, and I think we will soon. Some like presidential candidate is going to run on that, I think, as a Democrat at some point. A lot more to get to. Stay here.
0: Armstrong and Getty.
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1: I know, Hanson, I wish we could play this for the radio station, because I don't think people are aware that that country song is now like one of the biggest songs in the history of music, but we can't play it. So before we get to the stupidest thing I've ever seen, Katie just sent me a clip. This is probably an inappropriate conversation to have, to which Michael will say, do it then.
2: That's right. You always should.
1: I need you guys to weigh in on this. So every time we have Anastasia Boden on, well, me by myself, we get all these texts afterwards. Good God, Jack, get a room. Or why don't you just propose to her already? Or we get lots of texts like that. Do I come off that way with talking to her? I don't feel like I do.
2: Not at all.
3: No, you
1: don't. I
3: don't
1: feel like I treated her any different than I treated Lonnie Chen, who I also really like.
3: You don't.
1: And I'm heterosexual, so the point is, you know.
3: Yeah, no, that's ridiculous.
1: She's married with kids. I'm aware of that. I don't know, but the last time she was on, we got so many texts. Oh my God, could you be more blatantly flirting with her? What?
3: I can't even comprehend where they would pull that, like what part of you talking to her they pulled that from.
1: I feel like I talk exactly the same way to other guests that I really like Tim Sandifer.
3: Yeah.
1: Man, we love having you on. You're so good. Thanks for your time. Yeah, that sort of thing.
3: Yeah.
1: All right. Now we're not going to have time for the dumbest thing I've ever seen. So let me set this up for you. And then we'll get to it when we come back. So somebody decided to have a guy fight a robot. So you've seen all these robots that can fight, like swing their legs and kick and punch and stuff like that. They have a robot, and then they have a guy in like a headgear and boxing gloves and stuff like that in an octagon, and the guy and the robot fight. Perhaps I should post the video to armstrongandgetty.com and Twitter, and so maybe you could take a look at it before we talk about it when we come back. But I do rank this among the dumber things I've ever seen and feel like I'm now dumber for having seen it.
3: Oh, that's so good.
1: So we'll get to that coming up in just a minute. You can get every segment if you subscribe to the podcast, Armstrong and Getty On Demand.
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1: Terry Mandible was at the peak of his life when ALS disease robbed him of his ability to speak. But now, with an experimental brain chip that essentially reads the waves of his mind and an AI-backed program that translates those readings into speech, Mandible can once again say what he's feeling. Here, with his wife Lori at his side, is what was on his mind.
2: I love you.
1: Terry is just the third person in this trial. The device is not FDA approved, and Neuralink, the Elon Musk-owned company behind it, still has a lot of work to do here.
3: That is absolutely amazing and, you know, great for that guy. But in general, if we are able to, I guess you got to get a chip in your head or whatever, however they do that. But if you can control a computer with your brain, wow, what will the world be like then? If you can just sit at the computer and you're typing just by thinking it, you're getting the words to come out. Oh, your television, your car, your whatever. Woo. Each other. Then we're starting to communicate with each other, well, telepathically, except it's Neuralink.
4: This is escalating quickly. I don't like it.
3: Wow. Yeah. Okay. So that's a heck of an interesting story. Now this heck of a stupid story. So robots keep getting better and better and better. We've seen that particularly, you got Boston Labs here in the United States, and they have robots dancing and running and doing all these things. The Chinese robots seem to do more military-related things that they're capable of. But somebody decided to stage this fight with a robot UFC fighter and a regular guy in an octagon to see how good the robots are, and we've posted the video, and I just got a chance to watch it a little bit ago. Why they chose kind of a squishy, doughy dude to fight the robot instead of like a big buff guy?
4: He's an influencer.
3: Okay.
4: That is involved in this.
3: He sure took a heck of a lot of metal kicks to the stomach.
4: Oof.
3: To make this point. The robot beats him up pretty good. Lots of kicks to the midsection that look full-on painful.
4: Rib breakers, for sure.
5: Barbaric!
3: And the influencer's got a bit of a... I would fight that influencer. And not be worried about it, really.
4: Jack sizing him up.
3: Yeah, I'm not worried about fighting that guy. I don't know that I want to fight the robot. But man, some of the punches he throws at the robot are really, like, little girl soft. And then the robot just kicks him right in the stomach, the solar plexus. It's pretty funny. So you should go to armstrongandgetty.com or our Twitter feed and check that out. But I don't know what we're supposed to learn from that.
4: We're doomed.
3: We're doomed, I guess. Or you hire one of those to be your security at your local casino.
4: Yeah.
3: And now nobody has them, because my brother's done that work before, been the security guy at a local casino. You no longer have to have somebody that has to risk their life or limb to fight a security guard or to be a security guard and fight some drunk idiot, you know, who's being mouthy with the waitress or something like that. You send the robot over to kick him in the stomach.
4: I like that idea. Yeah, a lot.
3: So different topic, somewhat similar, though. I came across this on Twitter last night. I retweeted it. I don't know how many of you saw it. Not that many, because not that many of you follow us on. Well, not that many people are on Twitter, period. It was a video. Is learning to do a backflip really this simple? And it showed how you learn to do a backflip step by step with a coach on a rubber mat with some athletic equipment and stuff like that. And step by step, you learn to do a backflip to where I'd be able to run along and just do a flip and then land on my feet. And it looks super easy.
4: Mm.
3: And I retweeted this. I said, this might have to be my New Year's resolution this year to learn to do a backflip. You'll have to check this out, and because you're kind of an athletic person there, Katie. And see, Michael, I think maybe your time has passed for learning to do this sort of thing.
6: Passed 10 years ago.
4: Well, yeah, that does look easy.
3: Doesn't it?
4: Yeah.
3: And they go step by step from you start kind of low, doing just a rollover. Then they make it a little higher. Then you practice kicking your legs on the ground like this. And the next thing you know, you're doing a full-on flip.
4: I still think I'd break my neck.
3: I think I could do it.
4: I can do one on a trampoline. And my friend said, well, just use that same movement on the ground. And
3: Yeah, so I'm going to look into this a little bit. That'd be a great. Now, we have had that sort of thing in the past on the Armstrong and Getty Show. Our newsman, Marshall Phillips, who was getting along, and he was at the end of tail end of his radio career.
4: Mm-hmm.
3: He had made a New Year's resolution to do 10 push-ups in a row. How far did he ever make it, Michael? 1.5?
4: I think maybe 2.
3: He didn't make it very far.
4: Two real push-ups.
3: He ended up didn't he actually end up in the hospital? Or at least bedridden?
4: Yeah, he got like a hernia or something.
3: Yeah.
4: Are you serious,
3: yeah.
4: guys? We're completely serious.
3: Oh, yeah, completely serious. We would have him get on the floor, and then we finally realized we're probably getting some sort of trouble with the company where he's going to injure himself, us encouraging him to do this, but We'd have him get on the floor, and then Hanson would video him or whatever, and we'd get it out, and he'd try to do as many push-ups as he could. And he did 1.3, I think, was the most he ever got. But he hurt himself and couldn't come to work for weeks. It was quite a problem.
4: Oh my gosh. This is why we have legal in radio, because of stuff like that.
3: Yeah, so I'll have to think about that before I get into the committing to do a backflip. In the year 2027. Of course, I'll be a year older by then. But it looks pretty easy. Tell me, those of you who are somewhat athletic and a little bit younger than me, look at that video we posted. We'll put it at armstrongandgettyradio.com and at Twitter. Take a look at that and tell me that that doesn't look pretty simple if you did it step by step with a coach. Because I think most of us think to do a backflip, you gotta, there's no way to like work up to it other than just trying to do a backflip. And if I stood right here and just tried to do a backflip, I would break my neck.
4: Yeah.
3: But step by step, I think I can do it. So
4: it doesn't, you know, that video makes it look temptingly easy.
3: Yeah.
4: It really does.
3: Temptingly easy. That's exactly right. Somebody said, take this down before I try it myself because it looks like I could do that. Yep. It really does.
4: Hmm.
3: And it might be one of those things that it's not as hard as you think it is. You know? Football player did it the other day. I forget what his name was, but he scored a touchdown and did a forward flip in the end zone.
4: Oh, and you mean after he ran 35 miles per hour?
3: Yeah, but they didn't used to ever do that.

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1: Sure it can.
0: Can it pull a stuck ATV out of a ditch?
1: One? Make it three.
0: Can it find the path when the map ends?
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1: We are stopping Obamacare enrollment for about 750,000 people. 750,000 people who we believe are fraudulently enrolled in the program. That's number one. The second thing that we're going to do is we're going to do some additional verification. We expect that most of these people are fraudulently enrolled, but we're going to do some additional verification on about 419,000 people. We're going to make sure that they're, first of all, legal residents of the United States of America, and second of all, we're going to make sure that they actually meet the income threshold requirements in order to receive these Obamacare benefits.
2: There's been so many of these catching fraudsters stories in the last couple of years. I think DOGE really kicked that off for all the criticism that some of you had for DOGE not living up to its expectations. But I hope we're entering a culture of we don't just ignore fraud anymore or think, well, what are you going to do? But the first time a Democrat touts catching fraudsters will be the first time I've heard it. I would like it to become popular with both parties. As I keep saying over and over again, I don't understand why those of you who like government programs aren't the ones leading the charge. If you care about health care for the poor or the homeless or whatever the topic is, I would think you would not want the money to be stolen by people who don't deserve it more than me. I don't want the program to exist at all. You want the program, so I would think you'd want the money to go where it's supposed to go. Anyway, so far it's only Republicans who ever care about this stuff. Dr. Oz, I know, I have trouble getting those.

0: words to come out of my mouth and take it seriously. But Dr. Oz is in the administration, and he talked about how we're going about kicking all these people off of Obamacare who weren't supposed to be on there in the first place.
1: That 760,000 people, we call them phantoms because we believe most of them either don't exist or had no idea they had coverage. We believe that because we have been writing them, telexing them, you know, walking to them, FedExing, whatever we could possibly do to get in touch with them, they won't answer and they have never filed a claim. So it meets all the criteria for us to pretty as much as any government can say, you actually don't know you have this or you don't exist.
0: Remember when the Obamacare rollout happened, that was a story. They were signing lots of people up because they thought you should have this or you qualify for whatever. People that might not have wanted it, weren't going to use it, didn't need it, whatever the situation was. And that's part of where that's coming from. Dr. Oz rolls on.
1: You should be asking, if I could, another question, which is, why didn't we take off the other 450,000 people? They're coming. But they had something about their story that was a little bit different than what we expected from the 100% fraud story. So we're giving another chance to them to be able to try to tell us that they really have a Social Security number or they really did have the insurance. Frankly, if you have a claim, it gives us confidence you at least know you have insurance. Because we're not interested in taking innocent people off the rolls. We're interested in protecting them from the bad guys. $2.2 billion is the money that they were stealing from the government. It wasn't the money that people were getting.
0: Right. Right. Don't portray it as taking money away from the downtrodden who need government health care. It's fraudsters taking the money, which you should care about. Again, you're the lefties who like these programs. How much time have I got, Michael, before I wrap up here?
2: I've got about 5 minutes.
0: 5 minutes. Okay, cool. A couple of things that I can jam in here before we get out of here. Greta Thunberg weighing in on the whole Ed Sheeran story. How did she get involved in that? Clip 14, Michael.
3: Yes, Ed Sheeran should be held accountable for his lack of spine, but remember that we have to continuously apply the same pressure on all those complicit in all genocides. The bigger your platform and your access to resources, the bigger your responsibility, but also on ourselves and the institutions that we are part of, where we have to push for boycotts, sanctions, and divestments.
0: All right.
3: If we ourselves are not stepping out of our comfort zones,
0: that's enough from you.
3: We are not doing
0: it. That's enough from you, lady. Okay, so she's weighed into the Ed Sheeran thing. As Joe always points out, the climate change thing kind of went south on her, so now she has to be up with the Palestinians. She moved on to that. Completely different story. I wanted to get this on because I have not heard it. This is a Madeline Rivera report from Fox in clip 20, Michael.
4: So that ground stop at Reagan lasted about 3 hours yesterday. The pause was issued around 7 p.m. local time. Airport officials attributed the incident to an equipment outage involving lighting in the airport's main runway. It was the latest disruption after a major ground stop led to more than 1,000 flight cancellations and 6,000 delays earlier this week. The impacts lingered into Tuesday, especially at Newark and Philadelphia, the hardest hit airports where some passengers were still trying to make it home. Transportation Secretary Sean Duffy says workers on Monday accidentally cut a fiber line in New Jersey used by the FAA. It triggered a communications outage.
0: So has anybody thrown this out, or is it completely irresponsible for me to say, what's with all the computer outages and lighting outages and all the things that are happening in all these different airports? Has anybody nailed this down, what's been going on over the last couple of weeks?
5: China!
0: Well, right. That's what I was leading toward. Is anybody thinking maybe Iran, maybe Russia, maybe China is like seeing what they can turn off and turn back on or mess with or interrupt for when, you know, President Xi finally moves on Taiwan and all of a sudden every airport. Can you imagine how effective that would be if at the same time President Xi launches his blockade of Taiwan, he shuts down every airport in the country, which would be the only thing anybody's talking about. You wouldn't even be able to get it onto the news that China has begun blockading Taiwan. It would be done and undoable before it even made our newscast. I hope somebody smart is looking into all this stuff. It seems like these disruptions had a big one in San Francisco. Remember, was that Christmas Eve? Remember I was talking about that, where they shut down all of downtown San Francisco. All the electricity just went out and people left restaurants and went out to get in Ubers to try to get home, but the Ubers couldn't go anywhere because the stoplights had all stopped working and they're sitting in the dark and in hotels and everything like that. And that was just kind of nailed down as a weird, we don't know exactly what happened. Whenever these things occur somewhere in the country, are we making sure that they're not Iran, China, Russia, some bad actor of some kind testing this out? I feel like these stories just go away and we never get an answer on them. I hope we don't all learn this someday when it all happens at one time. What else can I jam in here at the end? Okay, President Xi and President Trump meeting tonight. Trump and Melania are going to meet Xi and his wife on the tarmac. And here's a report from News Nation on what is going to be among the biggest topics.
5: But perhaps the biggest issue hovering over this state visit is artificial intelligence. In his address to the UN Tuesday, the president forcefully reiterated his stance that the U.S. will not slow the pace of AI development and risk giving China the upper hand.
6: Whoever wins AI, you have to remember this. And now I say, whoever wins SI, whoever wins super intelligent wins. That's the group that wins. And we're leading now over China by a lot and everyone else. I'm not going to stifle growth of something that will be bigger than the Industrial Revolution. Many say bigger than the Industrial Revolution or the Internet itself.
0: Yeah, I think it is going to be a really, really big deal, too. Not that it's going to kill us all, but it is going to be a big deal. I don't know what's going to be included in those conversations, but the list of people that are going to be at the White Tie dinner: Jeff Bezos, Elon Musk, Mark Zuckerberg, Sundar Pichai of Google, Sam Altman, OpenAI, Greg Brockman, OpenAI, Jensen, the guy who runs NVIDIA, Tim Cook, Apple. I mean, all your biggest heavyweights around tech are going to be at that dinner with Trump and Xi. So that'll be an interesting conversation.

0: The reason I called the guy who runs NVIDIA Jensen is I was told that in the tech world, everybody refers to him as just Jensen. You don't use his last name.
1: No.
0: It's like Elon. You just say Jensen. So that's what I'm going to do from now on. Here's your host for Final Thoughts, me. Let's get a final thought from the guy pressing buttons, flipping toggles. He runs some sort of foot pedals. It's weird. It's Michelangelo. Hired this morning, Michael. And what is your final thought?
2: You serve tonight the Chinese president, Panda Express, and give him a fortune cookie that says, don't invade Taiwan.
0: Oh, my
2: when
0: God.
2: When he opens it up, you know.
0: I'm glad you brought that up. Somebody texted me about the worst fortune they ever got. I'll have that for my final thought. Here's Katie Green with her final thought.
3: I am currently looking at a video of you doing a backflip, Jack.
0: Oh, AI?
3: And I'm very excited about it.
0: Oh, wow.
3: It's a good look.
0: Am I wearing cowboy boots and tight jeans?
3: Yes.
0: Got this text. In 2005, we were eating at Fats Asian Bistro in Roseville, California. My wife's fortune cookie's fortune was, your personality is why you don't have friends.
3: Whoa!
2: Was it handwritten?
0: Oh, yeah, handwritten. I don't know. Oh, my God. Armstrong and Getty wrapping up another grueling four-hour workday. I would laugh really, really hard, but I would want to know how that got into my fortune cookie. No doubt about it. So many people to thank and pay. You know, you can pay some of the staff by going to armstrongandgetty.com and buying some of our swag. Yeah, we spread around the money. That's the way we do it. Not for Joe and I. We're much too giving for that. We will see you tomorrow. God bless America.

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6: Chinese President Xi Jinping will arrive in Washington, D.C. later today for his first visit in 10 years. President Trump is scheduled to meet with him at the White House. The two leaders are expected to discuss trade and AI during their second face-to-face meeting this year. Trump and Xi last met with each other in May in Beijing. Xi's visit will include a state dinner that will reportedly be attended by Jeff Bezos, Elon Musk, Tim Cook, and Sam Altman. An emergency hearing will take place this afternoon related to President Trump banning certain media outlets from the White House. A lawsuit was filed by CNN, MS Now, and Politico that seeks to restore their access after Trump barred them from covering his events. Yesterday, in a court filing, the Justice Department said the president has the authority to restrict major news organizations from accessing certain areas of the White House, citing national security concerns. It comes after Trump said the outlets create fake news and negative coverage. As a result, the White House television press pool has stopped covering Trump's events. I'm Chris Caraggio. President Trump is changing the name of artificial intelligence to superintelligence. He made the comment yesterday addressing the UN General Assembly.
7: From this point forward, all of United States documents and hopefully the world's will be changed to use the much more accurate term super as opposed to artificial. So it's super intelligence.
6: Trump said the U.S. will not stifle the growth of the technology. He added that the Justice Department will rein it in if necessary. Trump has thrown his support behind AI as others have brought up concerns about the technology, including doomsday scenarios. A second potential measles exposure has been reported in Philadelphia. According to health officials, an individual with measles passed through the Philadelphia International Airport on September 13th and did not leave the premises. This reported case comes after a recent exposure that occurred at Children's Hospital of Philadelphia on September 11th. As of Friday, nearly 770 cases have been recorded across Pennsylvania so far this year, including 150 hospitalizations and 4 measles-related deaths. Across the U.S., measles cases have surpassed 3,000 so far in 2026. The looks-maxing personality known as Clavicular is being charged with rape in Massachusetts. Here's Mark Mayfield.
8: That's according to online court records. 20-year-old Braden Peters faces charges including one count of rape, one count of drugging someone for sexual intercourse, and one count of procuring liquor for someone under 21 years old. Records say the alleged offenses occurred in May of 2025. The Bulwark first reported the charges. A representative for Clavicular, Mitchell Jackson, said the outlet was exaggerating in its report and that Clavicular has not been served with an arrest warrant.
6: A Nashville judge has granted Dolly Parton's estate a temporary restraining order against the late singer's nephew. Brian Seaver was fired from his position as head of security last week, and a lawsuit filed Tuesday accuses him of violent threats, intimidation, and attempted extortion. Seaver told TMZ that his words are being taken out of context. I'm Chris Caraccio.
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0: Some landscaping work run until 2 p.m. on West 80 between Madison Avenue and Watt has that right shoulder shut down. Still a 9-minute ride on West 80 from Roseville out to the Cap City split. And then Vacaville has the left lane closed for vegetation removal till 3 East 80 Meridian to Midway. Traffic every 10 minutes, mornings and afternoons on KFBK News Radio, 93.1 FM, 1530 AM.
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11: Sunny skies for your Wednesday with a few scattered clouds during the afternoon, a high of 91 degrees. Cloudy skies for tomorrow with temperatures still in the lower 90s. Currently 68 degrees in the KPK Weather Center. For news top and bottom of every hour, tune to KPK News Radio.
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1: Glenn Beck is on.
2: Well, hello, America, and welcome to the Glenn Beck program. Holy cow, we have a lot to do, but I have to start with the most bizarre story I have ever read. And I know that's saying something. I know it said something similar to that yesterday, but it just gets weirder and weirder every day. I'm going to take you to Boston and a story from the Boston Globe that... No one would have believed it was a real story. No one. And I don't think I could have written it 15 years ago and had anybody go, yeah, right, as a Boston Globe. This is from the Boston Globe. Wait until you hear. This is the hot. This is, I warn you, if we don't go out and vote, this is what America is going to be like. Wait until you see this thinking. We go there in 60 seconds. First, let me tell you about preborn. What makes a human being a human being? Size? No. 6 foot man isn't more human than a 6 pound baby. It's not intelligence. Independence? The ability to speak or take care of yourself? Well, people like Peter Singer and progressives and eugenicists would all say, yeah, those are the things that determine, but they're not. You know that. Our Creator forms us in the womb. And that's why the work of preborn, what they do is so very important. Every day, women are finding themselves facing an unplanned pregnancy, often frightened and unsure of what to do. Preborn supports pregnancy clinics all across the country that meet these women with compassion and provide free ultrasounds. And one ultrasound can change everything. There's a screen, on that screen is a child. It's a life already underway. These clinics also provide practical help and support during pregnancy and after the baby is born for up to 2 years. Because choosing life shouldn't mean facing everything that comes next all alone. Right now, there's a mom that needs that moment. You can give it to her. $28 will provide one life-saving ultrasound, and that is the beginning. $140 will help rescue 5 babies. Please give today. Dial #250. 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That's #250, keyword baby, or go to preborn.com/Beck. That's preborn.com/Beck. By the way, I don't know if you heard about the surrogate mother. We're going to talk about that next hour. I've got a lot of stuff next hour that is again, another sign of the times, but we'll get into that next hour. Right now, I'm just going to give you the headline here. It's just a little tease of what is to come. But believe me, this is an 8-course meal. Massachusetts lesbian bar nearly bullied out of town after lifting mask mandate for one night. According to the Boston Globe, trouble is a-brewin' at this watering hole. A Massachusetts lesbian bar. By the way, I want you to know, I didn't add anything to this story. None of these words are mine. A Massachusetts lesbian bar descended into a catty culture war and faces a potentially business-ending boycott from some sudden enemies who flipped out when the owners lifted a long-standing mask mandate for one night a week. Quote, "It is with love we inform our immunocompromised disabled divas we will be opening Saturday nights as mask optional." Last Ditch merrily wrote in an August Instagram post that blew its world apart. Some critics dramatically likened the decision to a mass disabling event or a eugenicist attack and a host of other hot button terms that escalated into threats of violence. Quote, "I hope your venue gets firebombed for robbing my fellow immunocompromised people of their Saturday plans just to scrape extra revenue from ableists." Here's another one. "People like you kill disabled people in the name of your own leisure and convenience." And a third said, "Just say you're being complicit in mass disabling events and get it over with." I don't even know what a mass disabling event is, but I'm pretty sure saying, you know, you got to take the mask off. You know what? You can leave the mask on 6 nights a week. 1 night a week, we're going to say, hey, if you're not a freak that is still freaking out about COVID, come on in. The water's fine. And by the way, you're still invited to wear your mask You're just going to be around people who are not wearing theirs. Now, I know that might cause some problems because how does anyone that's immunocompromised drink with a mask on? I guess the germs can't get in when you just lift your mask up so you can put the glass to your face and then you just don't breathe, don't breathe. You just gotta take a swig of this whiskey. Mask back on. It's ridiculous. This is all because masks were made optional just once a week. Last Ditch, which is the name of the bar, opened in 2025. It still requires masks on all other days, even as Greenfield, the town that it's from, hasn't reported a COVID case in months. Now, I'd like to know the definition of months. Is that 5 months, 6 months, or 42 months? Last Ditch, which opened in 2025, still requires masks all other days, even as Greenfield hasn't reported the COVID case in months. The business soon found its divey barroom bare on what used to be busy nights as irate customers banded together to boycott. Sales had already been slumping due to the bar's floundering business model that includes rules like nobody will be barred from entry due to lack of funds. The poor and unhoused people are welcome in this space. Now, I don't know how that's not working out for you as a business model. I don't know. The mask mandate was another rule, as Last Ditch vowed ableism. Infringements on disabled patrons enjoying the venue was strictly barred. That meant the face coverings were required to protect anyone who was immunocompromised. It remains unclear how anyone was expected to drink while masked. This is crazy. The bars. No, you haven't heard anything yet. Ready for this? You ready for this paragraph? The bar's three owners, one a drag performer that uses it and its as their pronouns, another now in clown school, began to slip behind on their bills and couldn't pay themselves or their staff. So the trio decided to lift the mask mandate on Saturdays to try to boost revenue and keep the lights on. It is with love that we inform our immunocompromised disabled divas we will be open Saturday nights. At first, they tried to apologize for the supposedly flippant post. I don't know how this was flippant at all. Okay. Supposedly flippant post writing, "We are sorry for our passive and dismissive tone of our change to the norms and schedule impacting the most intersectional of us." That only fanned the flames because Last Ditch post failed to include alt text. Now, I don't know what alt text is. You know what alt text is? I have no idea what alt text is. So when they sent the apology out, apparently things got worse because it wasn't in alt text. What is alt text? Alt text describes the written message for the visually impaired. So now, because they didn't apologize, they've now offended all of the blind lesbians that want to wear masks because they're immunocompromised. One person commented, "This is not an accessible post. It indicates the lack or care or interest in disability intersectionality." But by the time of the meeting in September 11th, only one of the original founders, Metellian, still was involved. Two others should step back. Well, he's busy with clown school. You know what I mean? Citing various pressures and health issues. And it actually points out, and one had enrolled in clown school. There are some 10 people now seated in a circle on the dance floor at this September 11th meeting, trying to calm things down. 10 people, all wearing masks. The owner, Metellian, and a handful of volunteers, some bar patrons, and two designated mediators who would facilitate the conversations between the parties who disagree. Another 10 or 15 people join the meeting via Zoom. The plan is to go clockwise. We are talking 20 people. 20 people. Now, I don't blow off a single customer. I don't like blowing off a single customer. But there are times you have to say, this is not your place. Sorry, this is not your place. But you can't do that anymore because they all have a mob. And so they will make it their mission in life to destroy you. So the mediators are in place to facilitate. The plan is to go clockwise, sharing views on the masking decision and the financial future of the bar. Each person has 2 minutes to speak. It begins with a calming breath exercise. Oh, God, I would be, please, where's the closest bridge I could jump off of? Almost immediately, the proceedings are derailed. One of last-ditch's most vocal critics, the head of another queer COVID conscience collective in Western Massachusetts, a performer and artist who goes by So Noir, has been posting complaints about last-ditch for days. Now, Noir joins the meeting on Zoom. He and other critics begin to flood Zoom chat with irate messages, which are dutifully read aloud to the group. When it comes time for one of the mediators, a licensed therapist, they put two licensed therapists in this meeting to calm their customers down. She takes a conciliatory tone. I love that all of you are here online, but these social media platforms alienate us from one another. She asks whether participants can try to remove themselves from places of righteousness. I'd love to get to a place to where we all know each other's face. Well, that's not going to happen because you're wearing masks. I'd love to get to a place where we can all know each other's face, where we can know each other's name, she continued. It's messed up that the mediator is dismissing those attending virtually, one responds. That's not accessibility. A lot of people are calling for an acknowledgement of harm, and I'm hearing a white therapist centering on the feelings of a majority white and white adjacent staff. Oh my God, I couldn't do it. I couldn't do it. How, let me get, let's play this out. If this is the way that everything is going to be run, and they would have it all run like this, this is chaos. Nothing gets done. There's no businesses that could survive this. That means the supermarkets. You imagine that this happening in a supermarket where they all have to, the supermarket will close. This is how Marxist and crazy people destroy countries and starve people to death because of this nonsense. Just don't go to this club. That's all you have to do. This town is like lesbian heaven. It's all rainbow flags and gay bars, and all of them are masked because apparently everybody up there doesn't know COVID is not a part of our life to be afraid of anymore. It's been over for a long time, but they were so freaked out, and it became that mask is nothing more than a symbol of where you stand politically. That's it. That's all it is. It's not saving you. And you could go to another bar down the street, but they won't. They won't. They want to destroy this bar. The Zoom attendees speculate the mediator's licensed status makes her a mandated reporter and an agent of the state, akin to the police. One person going by Moss asked if the mediator could have them hospitalized against their will, adding that her presence is wildly unsafe. Things have not improved for last stitch since that meeting. The only person left around midnight on a recent Saturday suggested trying a Lady Gaga themed party. It might bring some people in. The bartender responded, "No, Gaga's canceled. She's a Zionist." You deserve everything you get. The DJ, this is the best line, listen to this. The DJ, still playing EDM, and Metellin, the owner, is alone on the checkered dance floor, making pensive, graceful loops on the stripper pole with the KN95 mask in place. I guess it's one place where they don't say, take it off, take it all off. You take everything else off, not your mask. It's insane. More in a minute. First, let me tell you, by the way, I have some good news. If you are somebody who thinks that this country is abusive, because we've heard it, you're trans, the government wants you dead. It's nothing. There's a genocide going on in America. Well, the results are out. The study has now been done. I'm going to give it to you here in just a second. Good ranchers, next time you're eating a burger that you just cooked on the grill, stop and ask yourself this question. Does this taste a little, I don't know, foreign? I couldn't use a French. You know why I can't use a French accent on that? Because the meat's not coming. 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KST. Okay, for years, we have been told that America is hunting a group of its own citizens. If you're in a transgender, you know, community, death is waiting around every corner. The words they have used is epidemic. Some said it was a transgenocide. And when Donald Trump took office, it's just going to get worse. Now, I don't know how you get worse from a genocide, but here's what happened. It actually got better. This week, of all places, the same Boston Globe that just I read that article from ran a piece by a Nebraska writer named David Mastio. He went straight to the activist's own numbers. Advocates for trans equality counted 53 violent deaths in 2023. In 2025, there were 27. So it's nearly cut in half. The Human Rights Campaign's tally is also falling. So are the numbers of the FBI's hate crime numbers. So when the New York Post reported on the research from two scholars at the Manhattan Institute, it wasn't news. They found that transgender Americans are murdered at a lower rate than the rest of the country. So it can't be a genocide, because then what's happening to everybody else in the country? It's genocide times deux. When it does happen, the killer is usually not a stranger consumed by hate. The leading motive that they could identify was a partner, a relationship gone wrong. Every one of those 27 was somebody's child. Every one of those 27 was a tragedy. You know, a young black trans person still facing real danger, okay? Nobody should pretend otherwise. There's danger, but it's not coming from the regular people. It's not coming from Trump supporters. It's not coming from Donald Trump. That's not true. None of that is true. You were sold something that doesn't exist, and you were sold a version of America that doesn't exist. We disagree deeply about sports and locker rooms and what we teach our children. And those arguments are loud and they're real. And then the middle of all of it is some anger. But all of that, body count still went down. Americans can disagree with you and still not want to hurt or kill someone. That's not hate. That's free people arguing hard without raising a hand in hatred and hurting someone. And by the way, I've got another poll on what the Democrats think about killing people that you disagree with. It's astounding. So They've asked, challenge the findings. No one is challenging the findings because you can't. These are the numbers. And why wouldn't everyone want this to be true? Picture a 15-year-old confused and scared and scrolling at midnight. For years, the adults who claim to speak for that kid have said, no, it's genocide. They're going to try to kill you. That's not. Fear is a cage. The good news is the narrative is wrong. The even better news is that America is better than its press clippings. And it usually is. More in a minute. Think about how much trust you put on your phone. It's your map. It's your camera. It's your bank. It's your email. It's your calendar. For everything, it's the only thing you ever have to reach for. And it's the one thing you reach for your family. One device, one number, one system. If something goes wrong with that system, your entire communication plan is basically keep staring at the screen and hope the little black bars come back. You know, cry is needed. I don't need that plan. I got that plan. Rapid Radios gives you another way to stay connected. 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
0: Coming up, Iran's president is at the UN and Trump offered them two outs. Which one will they take? Glenn has a prediction. 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
3: Traffic is slow getting out of Vacaville on eastbound 80. This is due to Caltrans road work. You're going to see some brake lights between Weber Road and Midway Road. After that, no delays to Dixon all the way into Davis. Heading into Davis from Sacramento on westbound 80, a little sluggish from Capitol Avenue to the middle of the causeway. Traffic on the 10s every 10 minutes, mornings and afternoons on KPK News Radio, 93.1 FM, 1530 AM.
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18: California Attorney General Rob Bonta is joining New York in a lawsuit against the Trump administration over deals that cancel offshore wind projects. The administration plans to buy back offshore wind leases as part of a move to boost fossil fuels. Trump has repeatedly said he hates wind energy. Bonta said that as a leader in the fight against climate change, California must fight these avoidable and necessary battles. A new California bill would mean higher fees at homeowners associations. Assembly Bill 2050 would require HOAs to save enough money to cover repairs and costs for the next 30 years. If they don't have enough in reserve, they'll need to increase fees or add a special charge to homeowners. And a memorable San Francisco attraction is getting ready to close its doors. Ripley's Believe It or Not says it will close its Fisherman's Wharf location by the end of the year after nearly 60 years. Officials say the decision to shutter the popular attraction follows broader changes at Fisherman's Wharf, which has been struggling to rebound from the COVID pandemic and loss of business. That's the latest. I'm John Fink.
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yesterday, the president was in Washington, and so was the president of Iran in New York City. New York City. Highest ranking Iranian official to set foot on American soil since the war began in February. So yesterday, the president stands in front of the United Nations and he offers Tehran two doors. This is it. Behind door number one, a deal. Behind door number two, the end of the Islamic Republic. Now, everybody freaked out. They got up. They walked out. So did Cuba. Good. Don't let the door hit you on the back end. Now, across town while he was doing this, the mediators and the negotiators and everybody else, they were put into a room and they were talking for hours. Okay. We've been here. We've been here. And I'm not talking in the past. I'm talking about in June. We were here. Both presidents signed a memorandum to end the war. Remember that thing? Yeah. It's not going to happen. It's not going to happen. I'm going to explain why. Okay. It's not going to happen. By August, that thing had expired, each side accusing the other of breaking it. Before that, the 2015 deal. Before that, the 40 years of freezes and thaws and back channels and cash and everything else. None of it works. So look what they have now. This is what they sent this time. Seven conditions pass through Qatar. They have told the world three of them: stop all fighting on every front, hand back their frozen money, and lift the blockade. The other four, they'll tell us after we agree. It's not the way negotiation works, okay? That's a blank check with a return address in Tehran. No. Now, I really know, I don't believe, I know the president wants this war over. And he said it in a dozen different ways. He's also not going to sign anything like that, nor should he. Which brings everybody to the same question. This question I've been asking for a long time. Can we negotiate with these people? Can we trust these people? The answer is obviously no. So what do you do? What do you do? The president has been trying to decide, can we trust these people? You know, trust yet verify. But here's why this is not going to happen. Because one side says to give diplomacy a chance. People can change. The other side says they're liars. They've always been liars. And both answers miss the machinery here. This is a regime that cannot make peace with America. Even on a day it might want to. No, it cannot. And a Roman farmer explained why we're in this situation 2,000 years ago. The guy's name was Cato. He was an old, hard, frugal senator who hated Carthage. Who doesn't hate Carthage, right? That was the city across the sea that had nearly destroyed Rome once already. One day, he stands up in the Senate, and he has a handful of figs, and they fall out of the fold of his toga onto the floor. They're big, ripe, beautiful. The senators all look down and went, oh, wow, those are beautiful figs. Who doesn't say that? So Cato told them, you know why they're so nice? They were picked in Carthage 3 days ago. That's how close our enemy is. From then on, whatever the subject, he ended every speech the same way. Carthage must be destroyed. It must be destroyed. Another senator answered him again and again with the opposite. Spare it. Not because he loved Carthage, but because he thought Rome needed it. Listen to this. Here's the lesson from 2,000 years ago. He believed that the fear of the enemy was the only thing holding the Romans together. You take away the enemy and Rome will turn on itself. Rome destroyed Carthage anyway. They didn't listen to Cato, or they listened to Cato, and they destroyed it. A century later, historians, Roman historians, are looking back and they wrote, the fear of Carthage had kept Rome decent. The minute Carthage had been destroyed, the rot set in, the greed took over, all of the problems, no republic at all. Nothing. Nothing was left. The Romans had a name for it. Fear of the enemy. And fear of the enemy, they learned to treat like medicine. All right, so let me go back to what happened yesterday. We're at the negotiating table and we're trying to, okay. The Islamic Republic is the second senator's idea turned into a government.
for 47 years, we have been their figs, held up in front of a crowd every Friday after prayers. Look how close the enemy is. The enemy is right here. It's the great Satan. The empty shelves in grocery stores, the dead currency, the brownouts, the son who can't find work, the daughter that was beaten for a strand of her hair. All of it is washed away with death to America. That is not their foreign policy. That is their glue. And it really even isn't at this point even aimed at us. It's aimed at their own people. It's a loyalty test. You know that they paint our flag on the ground at their universities so their own children will walk on our flag? That's how much this is drilled into society. Their supreme leader explained in 2019 that the chant didn't mean the American people. It meant the president, his national security advisors, or his secretary of state. In other words, the men across the table. So the question isn't whether we can trust them. The question is whether they can afford peace, and I don't believe they can. The day Iran makes real peace with America is the day it loses the only excuse it has to exist. Who do 90 million people blame for the empty shelves, for the brownouts, all of the problems? They don't believe in the philosophy. That's why every deal with them, it's been a pause. It's not a peace. It's a pause. They can sign, you know, for intermission, but they can't sign an ending, because an ending is suicide to the regime in Iran. The Iranian people figured this out before Washington did. Listen to this. I didn't even know this until I was doing research on it yesterday. January 2020, Revolutionary Guard shoots a passenger jet out of the sky over Tehran. 176 people on board, and then they lie about it for 4 days. Okay, knew about this so far. Students pour out into the streets. This is the part I didn't know. At one Tehran university, they come to a giant American and Israeli flag that is painted on the pavement. Remember, they're trained to walk on them. They didn't walk on them. They walked around them. Hundreds of Iranian students in the protests are walking around, stepping carefully one by one around the stars and stripes, around the Israeli flag. When a few people walked across, the crowd booed and shouted.

0: Diesel is $6 a gallon over that. Real families' grocery bill this winter is going to be skyrocketing. American sailors have been on that, you know, in that Gulf, on that, on those boats for months. You can negotiate. You can have, Reagan had the arms treaty with a government he called an evil empire. It's all true, but Reagan didn't sign because he trusted Moscow. He signed because he could count the missiles from space. Trust is for friends. And with regimes where you can count things, you can't count anything with these guys, okay? We need things that they can't fake. We need to be able to go anywhere, anytime. No enrichment. And if I were at the table, I would also say, and by the way, open the prison doors. 40,000 people you arrested, let them out. We are not even going to talk to you about that. Let those people out. So don't watch the podium. Watch the prison gate. And notice something else. In 47 years, no American crowd has ever chanted death to Iran. And we had every reason. 52 Americans were held for, 444 days or something like that? We had a chance. 41 service members killed in the barracks in Beirut with their name on it. More than 600 American troops killed in Iraq by Iranian-backed forces. We still never made it our chant, death to Iran. Never, because America has never needed an enemy to know who we are. We were built on a piece of paper that says, this is who we are. This is what we're for. Tehran was built on a crowd that says what it's against. Rome did not rot because it lost its enemy. It rotted because it had forgotten how to be anything without an enemy. I think we've forgotten an awful lot lately. We're getting good at chanting about each other. I mean, we seem to need a villain now, and it's in the next zip code. We're closer to Tehran than we'd like to admit. Cato held up figs to show his people how close the enemy was. The students in Tehran showed us something else, how close our friends are. Under that regime are 90 million people, and the bravest of them risked a bullet to walk around our flag. The regime needs us as an enemy. The Iranian people do not. There won't be a peace deal with this regime. Mr. President, do not bend. End it. If they'll end on our terms. But you can't count on it. And never forget which Iran you're making peace for. Not the one at the podium in New York. The one that stepped around our flag. We never chanted. We never had to. We only have to outlast the men who make others chant. Back in a minute. Housing market is a funny thing. Not in a ha-ha funny way, kind of like, oh, crap, that hurts. The conditions that create bad news for one person create an extraordinary opportunity for somebody else. 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
12: Jason, I want to bring you in. What's the latest on? Did you see that story where Trump was planning a deep strike? I think it was on the Houthis, right? And the planes were literally being finished. They were pulling the pins out of the bombs as they were about to take off. And Trump said, stop, hold. What was that story about?
13: Yeah, so this was, the Saudis have been asking us to help them out in striking the Houthis in Yemen. And this apparently happened on Sunday, as reported. And this is reported by the New York Times. And supposedly the president nixed that at the last minute after the bombs had already been loaded onto the planes and they had the order to go. It was cut at the last minute. And I'm actually glad. I'm glad that we did not do that, because since this late 70s, we've been arming the Saudis with some of the best equipment the military can buy.
12: And training their pilots.
13: Right. And it goes even beyond that. We've been giving them all this military hardware, including replacement parts, all this stuff, so that they can defend themselves in these cases.
12: Do those planes ever fly? I've never heard of Saudi jets going in and taking care of the Houthis or anything. Have you?
13: Yeah, they have been operational, but not to the point to where I think not to their full capability. And I think that they're always worried about overdoing it and getting a harsh response from Iran. That's pretty much
12: all. So they let us do it, so we get the harsh response. I'm tired of being the meat grinder.
13: I know. I am too. And what happened to this Middle East NATO between, you know, it's Pakistan, Saudis, and Turkey. Why aren't they doing collective defense and then just going all in on taking care of this? What is the point of your defense pact there? Is it just to get three countries together so that they can be in a room with us and lobby us to do it for them?
12: Is that why Trump may have said put the pins back in?
13: So, I mean, I don't have, you know, any other knowledge behind my besides my gut reaction, but I think that that's what he's hopefully that's what I think that they're trying to do, to try and get them to say, look, we've given you all this military hardware for years. You even have mechanisms set up to defend yourself so that we don't have to do it. Why are you always coming to us to handle this for you? You're capable. We've given you this equipment. Knock the mothballs off of it. Clear the spider webs and you guys take care of it. We're trying to get out. That's what I hope the direction is.
12: And trying to get out and end the war. When I say we have to end the war, unfortunately, I think it's the end of this war is going to come with somebody arming the people, the 90 million people, so they can fight back on the streets. And it's us, one by one, get a deck of playing cards, killing every single one of these leaders, and then shutting off all financials. Everything. There are still banks that are helping them. They all have to be shut down. It's the only way to stop it.

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4: An emergency hearing related to President Trump banning some media outlets from the White House is set for today. A lawsuit was filed by CNN, MSNBC, and Politico that seeks to restore their access after Trump barred them from covering his events. Yesterday, in a court filing, the Justice Department said the president has the authority to restrict major news organizations from accessing certain areas of the White House, citing national security concerns. This all comes after Trump said the outlets create fake news and negative coverage. As a result, the White House television press pool has stopped covering Trump's events. Chinese President Xi Jinping arrives in Washington, D.C. today for his first visit in 10 years. It will be the leader's second face-to-face meeting this year. Trump and Xi last met in May in Beijing. The two leaders are expected to discuss trade and AI. Xi's visit will also include a state dinner that will reportedly be attended by tech leaders, including Jeff Bezos, Elon Musk, Tim Cook, and Sam Altman. I'm Chris Caraggio. The U.S. Supreme Court is not intervening for now in a custody battle between a surrogate and a California couple over a five-week-old child. Tammy Trujillo has the latest.
5: Surrogate McKenna West gave birth to a boy in Texas because of the laws there surrounding birth and parental rights. She'd asked the court in an emergency appeal to stay a California order recognizing the couple as the child's parents. Justice Elena Kagan denied the request for emergency relief Tuesday without providing her reasoning. West sought a conservatorship over the child in an effort to have a say in the boy's treatment for a life-threatening heart condition. West originally refused the couple's request to have an abortion and now says she doesn't believe the couple will provide the life-saving care he needs. The couple disputes that, and the child's doctor testified they have agreed to treatment.
4: The lawyer for the juror who caused a mistrial in the Lindsey Clancy murder case is blasting a defense request to investigate his client. Attorney Edward Paltzik said yesterday that questioning his client would undermine protections for jury deliberations. A hearing on the defense request is scheduled for September 29th. Royal Caribbean says it plans to acquire a 50% stake in Sandals Resorts International. The $3 billion deal would grow the cruise line's position in land-based vacations. The deal would put Sandals' 20 resorts, which operate under the Sandals and Beaches brands across the Caribbean, into Royal Caribbean's portfolio. The deal is expected to close early next year. The American Veterinarian Medical Association says there are close to 53 million households in the country that have at least one cat, and they all need names. Perhaps yours made the list. Bree Tennis with the top 10.
6: Celebration of Happy Cat Month, U.S. News and World Report has researched and ranked the most popular cat names coast to coast. This is their third year of compiling names, and they use data from Fletch Pet Insurance Company for the rankings. Luna came in as the number one cat name, followed by Milo at number two, Bella, Leo, and Kitty. But all cats come to that. Oreo, Oliver, Lucy, Shadow, and Simba rounded out the top 10.
4: I'm Chris Caraccio.
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7: A little bit of a buildup on northbound 99 approaching Highway 50. Most of that traffic in the rent lanes. Nothing too heavy, just a little crowded. And then also slow on the northbound 99 connector ramp to westbound 50. Also still running below the limit on southbound 65 between Blue Oaks and Pleasant Grove Boulevard. Traffic on the 10s every 10 minutes. Mornings and afternoons on KPK News Radio, 93.1 FM, 1530 AM.
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7: A mix of sun and clouds this afternoon, otherwise mostly sunny with a high of 91 degrees. Warm conditions in the evening with temperatures in the mid-80s, overnight lows in the 60s. Currently 75 degrees in the KPK Weather Center. For news top and bottom of every hour, tune to KPK News Radio.
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2: So there's a story out today. Let me see if I actually have the audio of this. This is Kamala Harris, who is still undecided whether she's going to run in 2028. Please do. Play cut one here. Here she is on DEI. Listen to this.
3: Here's another fact. The attack on DEI is an attack on maternal care.
4: Yes, it is.
3: An attack on DEI to recognize diversity, equity, and inclusion is an attack by definition on maternal care, including the need to protect black women in connection with their pregnancy, childbirth, and postpartum care.
2: She's sitting next to Al Saeed, who is, you know, running in Michigan. 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
2: All right. So there's a couple of stories I want to talk to you about. Nicole Hannah-Jones sacrifices her kid for race communism. That's from The Federalist. There's another one in our show prep today that comes from the Texas Tribune. U.S. Supreme Court rules against surrogate in Dallas custody case. There's a third story. A grandmother in Canada, against the family's wishes, was told to take MAID. And she did. And Canada has killed yet another person. Her granddaughter is going to be on with us here in just a few minutes. It's an incredible story. But let me start with Nicole Hannah-Jones. And let me start here. Your life has meaning. And your life is not just in service of ideology. And this, I think, is what Nicole Hannah-Jones and others like her, she found out, and the others will find out, the hard way. If you don't remember who Nicole Hannah-Jones is, she was the mastermind of the 1619 Project, where she reimagined history. You know, what if? Well, but what if it didn't happen that way? She tried to cash in on DEI, saying that everything was racist, especially America, and we had to dismantle all of the racist systems, meaning America. And when it came to her own daughter, she put her own daughter in the worst schools in the name of racial justice. Okay? She said that white kids and rich kids went to the same school because it's much better, and that left behind other kids at the bad school. So even though she could afford to send her child to the best school, she didn't. And everybody on the left praised her for that. Oh, keeping your child in the school, that is so good. So what's the reward? What's the exchange? She ended up doing massive damage to her daughter. And her daughter is older now. And she has missed major years of education. She's so far behind in math now. and it's her favorite subject. She can barely catch up even with a tutor. And her mother just came out recently and was like, yeah, this is my fault. I'm really, really sorry. Well, Mom, you put your ideology ahead of me. You're making all of this money. And you were so against privilege that you wouldn't use that money from supposedly your hard work to put me in a better school. You left me behind to make a point. You'll fight for all the kids, but you won't fight for me, Mom? What about me? I'm right here. This is a terrible story. It's devastating. Are there any parents that are feeling this way besides her? I think. How many? I don't know. How many knowingly or unknowingly sacrifice their kids for the god of their ideology? Because that's what parents of trans kids did. You know, unless they were just so spooked by all of the everybody in academia and doctors and everybody else going, your kids are going to kill themselves. And so you did it. And now you're watching your kid broken. And you were there. And that's what Nicole Hannah-Jones did. And by the time she figured it out, it was already too late. Damage was done. She had harmed her own child. I got to tell you, there's no worse thing in the world to feel that way. I mean, I don't know if you've ever felt that way. I don't think. Yeah, I do. I do. I sacrificed my time with my children, and I thought I was being right, for this job. Because I thought, honestly, I thought God would make up the difference. Because I felt, you know, the founders did this when they believed the country was. But I don't know if I'm any different than she is. Because I sacrificed my time, and nothing can replace your time. And I sacrificed my time with my children, and I'm paying a heavy price. But all that praise that Nicole got from strangers, it didn't mean anything. Any of the praise I get from the audience, it doesn't mean anything. The life of our children is the only thing that has meaning in the world. More meaning than any ideology. And that's how it should be for every parent. But we have a generation of parents that is wrapped so tightly in the collective, they can barely see out. They're smothering, and their kids are swinging the other way. I'm telling you, Generation Alpha is going to push back on this. They already are. They are more conservative than I am. They are pushing back. And you know what? You know who's going to be there for that generation? The grandparents. Because generally speaking, the people who grew up in my age, who are now grandparents, you know, the Reagan era, we didn't drink of the cup of collectivism. And we have more in common with our grandchildren in the alpha generation than really our kids. Grandparents still care about the individual. Now that has its own problems, but it can be good when we're wise. All of this would be good if we did it in balance. If we weren't just so diehard, it's got to be all of this all the time. No, in balance. In balance. Do we have problems in the country with racism? Yes. Can we fix it? Yes. But we're never going to fix anything. You're only going to make things worse if you say, I got to throw all of it out. It's all racist. Everything is racist. It's not. You're a lunatic. And you're a lunatic if you say the opposite. There's no racism. They don't have a problem. Of course there is. But when a child turns to a parent and says, what about me? Oof, oof. But maybe the grandparents can help answer. Maybe the grandparents can help her become the free person she wants to be instead of a cog in the system. A stat. A victim, because victimhood is important. It's not. Nobody wants to be a victim. This generation, right now, they like being victims. But they don't really. That's why they're killing themselves. They're victims. They're powerless. Nobody wants to live their life. There's no future in a life like that. But regardless, everyone needs to know that your life has meaning and purpose. And this generation has been taught that nothing has meaning. Really, nothing has meaning. Which brings me to another story. It's the story of the surrogate mother who appealed to the Supreme Court here in Texas to be involved in the decisions of medical care for the baby she was carrying. So this couple out of California hires this girl in Texas to carry the child. Now, I don't know. I haven't been able to find out if this was her egg or the couple's egg and fertilization. So I'm not sure. I'm assuming it's that way and it was all implanted in her. That's a womb for rent. You are now just a vessel, nothing more than a vessel. So the child was diagnosed with a serious heart condition while in her womb. And the legal parents asked her to abort. And she said, I'm not aborting. Okay, now who wins here? Because it's their egg and their sperm. You are just literally a house. You're just allowing it to grow inside. According to the law, he was the legal property of the parents who wanted to abort him, and she wouldn't do it. And I'm glad, but you're not going to win this one because you've taken yourself and you've reduced yourself to a meat suit. That's it. You're a room or a womb for rent. You're a meat suit. I mean, how long before this culture would look at young women in comas and go, you know what? We can grow sides and things in her. Why don't we just grow our babies in her? She's in a coma, but she's perfectly fine. She can grow a baby. I mean, that's what you're doing. It is what you're doing. Because many people think that's all their bodies are, meat suits. Your body has meaning. It can't be rearranged. It can't be discarded. It can't be ignored according to ideology. A baby's body in the womb has meaning. A confused teenager who wants to cut off her own breasts, her body has meaning. The womb of the surrogate mother, her body has meaning, but we haven't given it meaning. It has divine meaning. It can't be written off with some surrogacy contract, no matter what we say. It can't be, if you cut off your breasts because they're diseased, that's different. But because you feel like your body, we are going to wake up. We are going to wake up soon because it's already happening. But the damage that is being done, we are going to wake up to the inhumanity of surrogacy. I think like we woke up to abortion. But by then, it's going to be so entrenched in our society that we'll all inadvertently decide our bodies, our lives are meaningless. Interchangeable. Everything's interchangeable. And the Supreme Court's not going to fix this. This is a deep philosophical problem. But even more than that, it's a problem that goes way down into our hearts. This is something I've been struggling with for a while. For this summer, I've really had a struggle. Do you believe your body is a temple? Like the Bible says, do you believe your body is a temple? I'm going to show you my struggle here, and then I'm going to tie it all together in 60 seconds. First, let me tell you about the International Fellowship of Christians and Jews. If you're a Christian, you share something with the Jewish people that is much thicker and more binding than blood. You share an origin story. They are the patriarchs, your patriarchs. Their prophets are your prophets. Their psalms are the words you pray. Their scriptures are in your Bible. And the Savior you worship was a Jewish man born into their story, predicted in their story, and born into that story. So I think it's kind of hard to be anti-Semitic and hate that guy. Christianity does not, you can't replace that history. We were grafted into it. And that's one of the reasons I believe our connection to the Jewish people is not political. It's not about the wars. It's spiritual. And it's why the work of the International Fellowship of Christians and Jews matters so much. For decades, IFCJ has brought Christians and Jews together to help Israel's most vulnerable. 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
2: So, let me share something personal here. I was in Jerusalem, and you know I'm a sucker for history. I'm an absolute sucker for history. So I'm in Jerusalem, and one of the guys on the team, on the security team, who spent a lot of time in Israel as a military guy, and as a protector, he's there, and he says, "Oh, you got to see this tattoo place." And I'm like, I don't usually frequent tattoo parlors. He said, no. And he showed me his tattoos, and they're unbelievable because they're ancient. This tattoo parlor, the same people have done it for 29 generations. It's fathers and sons for 29 generations, 1300 years. It started with the Crusades, and 1300 years ago, they carved these images out of wood and then dipped them in ink, and then they'd push it on your shoulder, and they would, you know, that time, I think, just taking a stick with ink on it and, you know, tattooing you because it was a mark you've been to Jerusalem. I'm a sucker for that. I mean, I was like, oh my gosh, it's history. It's all of that. Okay. And I really struggled with it at first, and I'm still struggling with it because I got a tattoo. And in my faith, we don't get tattoos because the body is a temple. And I have marred my temple. I did it, honestly, this is the excuse in my head, and I think it's real, but this is what I did it because I'm so afraid of, you know, in the end, being that guy that was on the stairs and Saving Private Ryan that was just crying on the stairs and he couldn't go in and help anybody because he was too afraid. And I'm so afraid of that. I put this 1300 year old tattoo on it, and it says, "I am a watchman, I will not be silent." And I put it there to remind myself and to have no way out. No way out. Yep, that's who I am. I believe in one God. But my body's a temple. Are our bodies temples? Because I don't think, and I'm not talking about tattoos, everybody has their own opinion on all this stuff. This is me. But on the things that we are doing to our bodies, do we believe these things? If our body isn't a temple, how can we say anyone else's is? How can we make the case for life if we don't honor our own? How do we make the case that all life is precious and sacred if we don't look at our own bodies and our own selves this way? We've so devalued everything. Our body is one thing that AI will never have. It will never be flesh and bone. It could be a robot, but it will never be organic life like us with a spirit in it. And we have so devalued, and I'm telling you, you are going to find as AI grows, that is the only, you're already seeing it. You know who really hates AI? Generation Alpha. Hate it. They're the hero generation. They may absolutely be right on this, but they hate it because it's not human. So what does it even mean to be human? What do our bodies mean? Meanwhile, Canada has gone off the deep end. Canada has become a killing machine. The fifth leading cause of death is suicide by doctor. That's the fifth leading cause of death in Canada right now. And it's growing fast. I have a granddaughter whose grandmother was just killed by the doctors, and the family is distraught. And when we called her, she's like, "What's the angle? What's the?" Because she's so used to Canadian you know, radio and television just raking them over the coals because it's Canada is under a spell. It's a death cult. And it has been convinced that this is the right thing to do. It is not the right thing. The reason why this is happening is so they don't have to pay for universal health care. They can't afford to do it anymore. So let's get rid of the people who are useless eaters. 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
9: And some earlier delays on the northbound 99 connector ramp to westbound 50. So far, things are dissipating just a little bit. Just some minor delays as you're making your way onto the WX. And still running a little slow through Roseville on southbound 65 between Blue Oaks and Pleasant Grove. After that, no delays making your way down towards 80. Traffic on the 10s every 10 minutes, mornings and afternoons on KPK News Radio, 93.1 FM, 1530 AM.
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24: Officials at CSU San Marcos are investigating a string of rape and sexual assault incidents on campus this school year. CSU SM officials have confirmed investigations into four rape cases along with a sexual assault incident, all within the first 3 weeks of the fall semester. All the alleged incidents are said to have happened on campus between September 5th and September 21st. A new poll shows support from Californians slipping for two potential 2028 presidential candidates from the state. The UC Berkeley Citroen Center poll conducted with Politico finds 37% of registered California voters say they'd be excited about a Governor Gavin Newsom presidential campaign. That's down from 48% in March. Former Vice President Kamala Harris saw an even bigger drop. Just 28% say they'd be excited about another presidential run by Harris, down from 41% during that same time frame. And an olive Ridley sea turtle is nesting on the West Coast for the first time in recorded history. In the past week, two nests have been discovered in Orange County. That's the latest. I'm John Fink.
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0: I want to tell you another tragic story from Canada and their MAID program. And this has nothing to do with political ideology. It has everything to do, again, with valuing life. And I'm so concerned what's happening up in Canada. And, you know, there, I think there are, 17 states that have basically this same system, on the ballot this year. And we cannot go down this road. Bridget Crannendunk is, she's a woman, lives up in Canada. She lived with her grandmother. She was a primary caretaker of her grandmother. They were very, very close. Her grandmother, 83 years old in Ontario. And the state just killed her grandmother. And I want her to tell the story because, it's just, it's tragic. It's tragic. Bridget, thank you for coming on. I know this must be hard.
1: Yeah, thank you for having me.
0: So tell me what happened.
1: So my oma was diagnosed with stomach cancer in February of this past year of 2026. And during this time, she lived in a home. She was living her best life. We now decided that she could eat whatever she wanted, and she never complained of pain. We tried to make her feel comfortable, all until I went on vacation in June of this year.
0: So, and, no pain. Yeah. She was terminal, but no pain. She was happy. I mean, look at the pictures of you and your oma. They're great. She seems so sweet. And then you go away, and what happens?
1: So while I'm on vacation, every time I went on vacation, I would let the home know that I was gone, but you could still reach me by phone. I got several phone calls from the home, no updates on her health. So I thought that everything was fine, except that she had a fall and she needed to be in a wheelchair. That's all that they told me. The Friday before, so a week before May took place, they told me that they were going to schedule her second assessment. So they had already done the first assessment while I was on vacation and no one told me. And then they told me that the second assessment would take place on July 6th. So we cut our vacation short and came home to be there for that assessment.
0: Okay. So what is a, I'm sorry, but I hear country with medical care is just so terrifying right now. What does this assessment mean? Do they make the decision and you have no say in it?
1: So essentially, the first assessment goes over her diagnosis, if she's mentally, and then that she's eligible for MAID. They said that she was because of her stage 4 cancer. The second assessment was basically, does she have the mental capacity to, for her to make the decision on MAID?
0: So, but weren't you her, you know, power of attorney? You were her advocate, weren't you? Legally her advocate?
1: I was her advocate for the last 6 years. The day that she moved into this home was a year and a half prior to MAID. I made every decision on what she ate, if she needed new blood medication, or even down to a wheelchair, physical therapy. Nothing was ever done unless I gave the okay.
0: So then what happened when you know, the doctors come in with MAID? Where did your authority go?
1: There was no authority. I wasn't allowed to voice an opinion. I was always asked to leave the room. I was not allowed to have a say in what had happened at any point in time. I was the obstacle in what they were wanting to do.
0: Yeah.
1: I was the annoyance in this whole ordeal.
0: Did you have any idea MAID was like this?
1: No idea. I always thought it was dying with dignity. I kept saying, where's the dignity in any of this, even for the family? There was no dignity to be had during the entire process.
0: What are your fellow Canadians saying? I imagine your press up there is so in lockstep with the government.
1: It's a mixed bag. Yeah, I get a lot of hate mail. I get a lot of horrible comments.
0: Horrible comment for what? Your grandmother was not suffering. I mean, I could see if she was in excruciating pain, maybe you could argue back and forth, but she was not suffering at all. You were there with her constantly. What is the problem?
1: Yeah, it's always saying that this is an untrue story, and I wish it was untrue. My grandmother and I were laughing and dancing, and we were eating ice cream on the Thursday before she died.
0: Oh my God.
1: This woman was not suffering. She was not like keeled over in pain. We tried to give her the best life possible, and it was cut short.
0: I understand there's some questions that are you're looking to answer or have answered for you. What are they?
1: So we're just wanting to understand why the POA system was not taken in consideration.
0: What's the POA system?
1: The power of attorney.
0: Okay.
1: So why my say had nothing to do with it? How the home was able to fill up the paperwork and they witness and get her to sign for maid without my knowledge, without me being present, why the first assessment was allowed to happen without my assessment, without me being there or even my knowledge of what was happening. There was supposed to be safeguards. They were not followed.
0: This is about getting somebody off of the system. That's what it is. Honestly, this is the way it always works. It's a shortage of dollars and medicine or beds or whatever it is, and get them off the system. Get them off the system. That's always what this is. Would you agree with that or not?
1: I agree to some part of that, but they were still getting money out of us every month, whether she was in bed.
0: So why did they do it? Why did they do it?
1: I think that there's a combination of this is the first time that maid was done in this home. And I think that there's a lot of people that think that they are a savior with administering maid.
0: Nothing better than caregivers who have God complexes. What, when you were coming on, I know you are skittish about coming on because, you know, I can imagine how you are treated by some. When you decided to do it, what is the one thing you hope that this audience takes away from this story?
1: To understand the pitfalls and that this is a very slippery slope when we start killing people out of the umbrella of compassion, that not everyone is going to be safeguarded when it needs to be used.
0: Bridget.
1: And that people just need to be educated. I had no idea that this could happen.

They used a paralytic, which can make a person look peaceful while they're actually drowning in their own bodily secretions. But they just wanted you to know, in this grim milestone for euthanasia, that every procedure was followed to the letter. I want you to look up Baby Naur. K-N-A-U-E-R, I think, something like that. This is the baby that led to the genocide of children in Germany. And it was all done. This is that story. This is exactly that story. Nobody knew what to do, so the doctors came in with compassion and killed the child. As Bridget just said, this is a slippery slope. And we have been putting grease all over this hill because we have said that some people's lives are not worth living, whether that is somebody like this child or it's somebody with the opposite opinion of me. I can kill them. I can assassinate them. Even if I don't do it, I can be happy that somebody else did. This is evil. This is evil. This is what it looks like. And can we no longer see the face of evil and recognize it? We need the strongest spiritual armor on. We need the strongest spiritual army. Because this is going to get worse before it gets better. You know, I say this all the time. We've been here before. We've been here before. Not America, not Canada, but the rest of the world. In the darkest of hours, we have been at exactly this spot. And it never ends well. The question is, are we going to pull up? Are we going to pull the nose up before we crash into the side of the mountain? Are we just going to barely clip the top of the mountaintop? But we are headed for that mountain that every civilization plows into every time it goes down this road. Pull up. Your life and everyone's life has meaning. And if you don't believe it, prove it. Prove it. Show me. Show me you've done everything you can. I'm telling you, your life has meaning. You can find it if you stop living the lies that you're living in right now. More in a minute. All right. We began 15 years ago with Mercury One. And we have three enormous missions. We have the humanitarian relief through Mercury One, and that is, you know, rescuing people that are, you know, in a hurricane or whatever and rebuilding houses and helping communities come back together, feeding people. The other one is persecuted Christians. We look for persecuted Christians throughout the world with the Nazarene Fund. And then the third leg of this stool is teaching real American history through the American Journey experience. Now, these three missions are about to have one permanent home, and we are launching a capital campaign. We have a 175,000-foot building here in Irving, Texas. And this is not about a building. This is about what it allows us to do for decades to come, for decades to come. For the first time, one gift will help strengthen all three missions at once.

0: relief, rescue, and education. 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
0: After the top of the hour news break on most of our stations, I'm going to bring all of this home, and I'm going to show you why this is so important. I'm going to show you the slippery slope, because I'm going to show you a new poll out done by progressives on progressives and Democrats. And if you don't think we are close to just okaying murder, you haven't read this poll. Again, not a conservative poll about Democrats, a progressive poll about Democrats and progressives. They frame some of it as good news. I don't really think so, but you be the judge of that. We'll go there here in just a minute, right after the top of the hour news on most of our affiliate stations.
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1: An emergency hearing is set for later today related to President Trump banning CNN, MSNBC, and Politico from the White House. A lawsuit was filed by the media outlets that seeks to restore their access after Trump barred them from covering his events. Yesterday in a court filing, the Justice Department said the president has the authority to restrict major news organizations from accessing certain areas of the White House, citing national security concerns. Chinese President Xi Jinping's first visit to Washington, D.C. in 10 years is set to start today. President Trump is scheduled to meet with him at the White House during his visit. The two leaders are expected to discuss trade and AI during their second face-to-face meeting this year. Secretary of State Marco Rubio says President Trump remains open to a deal with Iran. Speaking to reporters at the U.N. this morning, Rubio cautioned there would be big problems if Iran keeps pushing for nuclear weapons. Iran's president spoke today, saying Iran is ready for dialogue and diplomacy, but without accepting the language of force. The U.S. and Israeli delegations walked out as the Iranian president began his speech. I'm Chris Garagio. The Trump administration is removing over 700,000 people from Obamacare because of alleged fraud. Vice President J.D. Vance and Medicaid Services Chief Dr. Oz made that announcement yesterday at the White House, saying the move would save the federal government over $2 billion. Anthropic is releasing a new AI model it claims is its safest yet, Tammy Trujillo reports.
3: The company revealed its new Opus 5.5, which it says is a faster, cheaper version of its flagship Claude AI model. It also says it's the safest AI and is less likely to take actions that can't be undone or act outside the limits it was given, nor will it answer questions about hacking, biology, and AI research or any requests that are flagged for misuse. Anthropic says Opus 5.5 will also cost 40% less to operate, with cheaper versions to be released in the next few weeks.
1: A military training plane crashed into the Pacific Ocean near Southern California's Morro Bay yesterday. The U.S. Coast Guard says the pilot, whose condition is unclear, was rescued by the Navy. The Hawk Hunter jet took off from Point Mugu Naval Station Tuesday night. The military hasn't yet found the jet or any wreckage. Officials are urging all boaters to be cautious while traveling near Morro Bay. Ella Langley's Choosin' Texas is making history. The song has set the all-time record for most weeks spent by a single at number one on the Billboard Hot 100 chart. It made it to the top 23 times, breaking Mariah Carey's all-time record for weeks at number one for All I Want for Christmas Is You. The track has been charting for 48 weeks altogether now. A new women's world record for solving a 3x3 Rubik's Cube has been set by a 6-year-old child in China, according to Chinese state broadcaster CCTV Monday. Speedcuber Lian Yunji broke the women's 3x3 average world record twice in 3 days at a pair of World Cube Association certified competitions in Wuhan and Guangzhou. She posted averages of 4.52 and 4.27 seconds, breaking her own record. CCTV added that Leanne is the first female speed cuber to average under 4.5 seconds. I'm Chris Caraggio.
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21: Now, traffic on Talk 650 KSTE.
4: Still running a little slow on eastbound 80s. You're coming out of Vacaville due to Caltrans road work. Traffic is slow starting at Weber Road and continues to Midway Road. Also beginning to build up on the Cap City Freeway going northbound. Starting at the East Street on-ramp. Clears up after the American River with no delays to Cal Expo. Traffic on the 10s every 10 minutes. Mornings and afternoons on KPK News Radio, 93.1 FM, 1530 AM.
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4: Sunny skies for the rest of the afternoon with a high of 91 degrees. A few clouds for tomorrow. Temperatures remaining in the lower 90s and then down to the mid-80s for Friday. Currently 80 degrees in the KPK Weather Center. For news top and bottom of every hour, tune to KPK News Radio.
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1: All right, thank you, Scott Shannon. Thanks to all of you for being with us. Write down our toll-free telephone number. You want to be a part of the program, it's 800-941-SEAN. If you want to join us, I guess the joke of the day is that former New Jersey Governor Chris Christie saying that he is now considering a third presidential run in 2028 as the Republican Party faces a bleak midterm. I'm so sick of Chris Christie, you know, being used by, you know, ABC and Georgie Stephanopoulos, you know, as the voice of a conservative or a Republican, because he's neither. I mean, I'm so frustrated at the idea. Go run. It's going to be a joke. You're not going to get 2% of the vote. He was asked about, so am I looking into it? Yeah, I'm looking into it. Anybody that comes up here, meaning he was in New Hampshire at the time. And he says, anyone who comes up here and has ever run for president and not won and told you they're not thinking about it again is lying. He said this at the Granite State Summit on Responsible Gaming, per footage shared by WMUR9 Adam Sexton. And he said that once you go through the process of convincing yourself that you can be president and the next step that you should be president, that does not leave your brain. So the way I look at it is this. If I'm going to go back home to my wife and say, I know you may not believe this, but the third time is the charm. And like I have a better real theory. You're not, Chris, you're wasting your time and whoever gives you money, whatever, you're a waste of time. You know, I'm getting a little bit frustrated, and I shouldn't be frustrated because I have a bit of a moral quandary dilemma. And that is when I read off the DSA's agenda, which we have covered at length, eliminate the Senate and your ability to choose the president and pack in the courts and amnesty for illegals, abolishing borders, abolishing ICE, ending all deportations, defunding the Department of War. Then, of course, no cash bail and the Green New Deal and abolishing police and prisons and, you know, guaranteed government daycare, guaranteed government date night babysitters, government guaranteed jobs and government guaranteed salaries and government guaranteed healthy food and government guaranteed $212 trillion, you know, and then I run the risk. And then people say, Hannity, you're repeating yourself. Well, there's a method to my madness, but then I get one group of people that tells me, Hannity, what are you doing? We already heard that. I'm okay, fair enough. But the purpose, the method to my madness is that you are able to recall this in the next 41 days so you can tell your friends and your neighbors and your coworkers and your family and anybody you run into what's at stake in this election. Okay. Then if I talk about an economic miracle that is unfolding before our eyes, which is we have the new census income data, and Hispanic and African-American poverty is at an all-time low. I know nobody else in the corrupt and abusively biased legacy media mob will tell you this, or that incomes for the lowest 25% of Americans rose to the highest level ever. Or that I point out that median income rose to the highest level ever, $87,600. All reversals from Biden, or that the Atlanta Fed is predicting growth for the third quarter at 5.1%, more than double what Biden averaged. Okay, I know their numbers. I know they don't translate for some people, but I'm just telling you things are changing and changing dramatically. If I point out a truth that between Biden and his years and Obama and his years, you know, the price of a barrel of oil closed over $100 a barrel for over 1,000 days. Okay, that's information nobody else is giving you. And that under Trump, both terms, nearly 6 years, only 67 days. To give you perspective, yeah, I know we had to prevent the Iranians from getting a nuclear weapon. We had to. We didn't have a choice. or if I, you know, spend the time I've stopped on TV because I have the ability on TV to visually put on this screen all the president's accomplishments. Not a single illegal released into the country in 16 months. Last year alone, negative net migration into this country, the first time in over half a century, you know, or the over 10,000 people, narco-terrorist ties that have been prevented from entering the country, or the 10,000 gang members arrested because Trump cracking down on Biden-Harris Mayorkas illegals, or the Fentanyl Act that the president put in place, or designating Latin American cartels as terrorist groups, Tren de Aragua, MS-13, or the lowest murder rate in American history in 2025, down another 23% this year, violent crime down as well, double digits, rapes down 18.6%, again, on top of last year's records, and getting 10 of the 10 most wanted. Biden got 4 in 4 years. These are all massive accomplishments, eliminating DEI in our military, declaring, a board of peace and helping peace in Cambodia against Thailand and Kosovo and Serbia, Rwanda, Pakistan and India, Ethiopia and Egypt, Armenia, Azerbaijan, Israel and Hamas. Nobody thought that was possible. You know, saying that there are two sexes, male and female. I know you wouldn't think the government that would matter, but in this day and age, it does. The president banning federal funding and sponsorship promotion of chemical surgical mutilation of minors. That's a pretty big deal to me. The president protecting women's sports, pretty big deal to me. The MAHA movement, pretty big deal to me. Largest deregulation ever. Largest tax cuts in American history. You know, I don't think America's overtaxed. I mean, undertaxed. I think we're overtaxed. Offering every American $5,000 as a benefit, for all the income that is now being generated because of tariffs by this country that the president put in place because we were treated unfairly by all these foreign countries. Again, the largest tax cuts in history. No tax tips, overtime, Social Security. Manufacture. We're bringing semiconductor manufacturing into America. Those facilities are being built now. Same with pharmaceuticals. Same with automobiles. And this is my dilemma. Is that, I do it. I bring it up. I tell you information that I know you're not going to get from the legacy media mob. And then people get mad. And then people say, you're not bringing it up enough. I mean, for crying out loud, I just feel at times I can't win. All I know is I want to win in 41 days and create a sense of urgency and provide information. If we have anything in this country, it's an information crisis. The president, yesterday, and I thought it was one of his finest speeches, which is why we spent an hour of this program playing it, calling out, going after persecution that's happening worldwide and calling it out in front of the entire world. Saying, no, we don't recognize the ICC. We never will. The International Criminal Court, calling out communist Cuba. I loved that they walked out of his speech. Loved it. Declaring there's no human right to illegal immigration, lecturing all of Western Europe for their unfettered illegal immigration and no assimilation. That's how you get 100 Sharia courts in Great Britain in no-go zones in France and other Western European countries. The president definitively saying no to any global tax. That means no more Paris Accords. China and India, they're developing nations, but America pay, the massive amount of money that they wanted. The president cut the UN budget 15%, 4,000 bureaucratic jobs, zero illegal aliens admitted in the last 16 months. Come on. These are real accomplishments. Yes. It is the rest of the world would not ever take a stand against Iran. They'll never have a nuclear weapon because of Donald J. Trump. Doesn't get any credit for that either. Doesn't get credit for the largest tax cuts. Doesn't get credit for really securing the border and closing the border. Doesn't get credit for exposing Iran as weak and desperate and pathetic. For the Donroe Doctrine. Look at Venezuela. Look at Cuba's about to fall. He walked out of his speech and it was great, as I said. Nobody paid attention to Greenland. The greatest geopolitical coup in our lifetime, you know, guaranteeing in perpetuity American military bases while simultaneously keeping out our top geopolitical foes, China and Russia. I mean, it's unbelievable. You know, it's amazing success. And saying we're not going to unilaterally disarm to China. China's never going to stop artificial intelligence. If you believe that, you're insane. You really do. Prime Minister Netanyahu, you have all the bluster and talk of the likes of, you know, Zoran, Marxist, Kami, Mamdani, that he wants to arrest. Prime Minister Netanyahu, no, Prime Minister Netanyahu, you know, along with this idiot, you know, president of Iran speaking like a fool. We're the victims of terrorism. No, you're the number one state sponsor of terror, you jackass. And you got your ass handed to you with Midnight Hammer and Operation Epic Fury. No other person in the world had the courage to do what he did. Donald Trump. Now we don't have to worry. Worried about the Strait of Hormuz? Imagine being worried about it in perpetuity because we didn't deal with them when we could. Because that's the choice that the president made. Here's Prime Minister Netanyahu blasting Mamdani for inciting violence against Jewish New Yorkers. Listen.
2: Shame on you, Mr. Mamdani. Shame on you for supporting the Hamas terrorist monsters who butchered our people. Shame on you for inciting riots against New York Jews. I'm coming to the UN. I'm going to tell the truth about our heroic soldiers, and I'm going to tell the truth about you.
1: Good. And he's doing so. Anyway, and guess what? Kami Mamdani's not going to be able to arrest Prime Minister Netanyahu. You know, more bluster like his free buses. It was interesting to see former ABC News correspondent Terry Moran said, oh, yeah, the higher ups in ABC shut down his efforts to be a real reporter and report on Biden's failing health. I love how fake Jake Tapper over at Fake News CNN is, you know, trying to use me and right on, brother. Amen, brother. No amen to you because you're a phony. And we're going to point this out later in the program today. But Moran saying that in 23, early 24, we were reporting on this in 2019. No offense, Terry. I'm glad you got there, but you got there too little too late. He said it was pretty clear that Biden was fading rather quickly. It was obvious in 2019. And I got excoriated for pointing out the obvious. You know, he said this in a Daily Beast podcast. I traveled with him to Japan in the spring, eyeballed him there. And I thought, okay, he's still functioning, but man, he's frail. He looked like he'd been blown away in a stiff wind. I tried to do the story of Biden's health before anybody else did in the network because I'd seen it. Okay, I saw it in 2019. You know, cry me a river. These people, they just frustrate me. And the thing that will frustrate me the most, to be honest, and the one thing that I think we all have in common, if you're listening to this show, is we've got to understand we are in an island unto ourselves, unfortunately. I'm just concluding this. Same with if you watch Hannity, and I'm grateful. I'm very grateful. You know, about to celebrate my 30th full year completed at Fox and begin my 31st and hopefully many more thereafter. And on this radio show in syndication, 25 years, been on radio since I started in 1987 on radio. And I'm grateful, but I'm just frustrated that there's so much misinformation out there. There's so little. There's such an institutional bias. It is abusively biased. It is corrupt. It is fake news, you know, on the highest order. And the country now going into an election ill-informed. And it's, you know, low information voters, what Rush was referring to, not people that listen to Rush's show. It's the people that didn't listen to his show, that don't watch Fox or listen to talk radio. Then you got these idiots. Any idiot can have their own talk show with a microphone, whether they're white nationalist, anti-Semite, whatever. I'm sick of those people, too. Sick of all of them. But I'm just telling you what the stakes are. And ultimately, I've got to deputize every one of you to help inform a population that is purposely being lied to and information being withheld from them. All right, if you're into health, wellness, fitness, nutrition, longevity, you're going to love my buddy Peter Harris and Grainberry Cereal. 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And if they don't have it, ask for it. The official foods of this show.
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1: I'm thinking about this during the break, and I think a lot of this is, I wonder how many of you have forgotten. Have you forgotten 9% inflation? Now it's 3% under Trump. Have you forgotten the vaccine forced mandates? Take the shot. You're not going to get COVID, and you're not going to infect other people. The failed Afghanistan withdrawal, the Russian invasion of Ukraine, the minor incursion, as Biden referred to it. Have you forgotten all the drug deaths? All the open borders, 12 plus million people, over 200 countries, known terrorists, murderers, rapists, child molesters, other violent criminals, cartel and gang members. Have you forgotten the moderate choice in 2020 that the current Democratic Party shifted so far to the left of that failure? I mean, what else? What is it going to take to wake some people up? I don't know if I have the answer. I know the media is helping the Democrats.
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26: Road work in Sacramento. It's on westbound 80 between Madison Avenue and Watt Avenue, where crews only have the right shoulder closed. They're doing some landscape there until 2 o'clock today. Traffic every 10 minutes, mornings and afternoons on KFBK News Radio, 93.1 FM, 1530 AM.
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1: All right, 25 now till the top of the hour. 800-941-SEAN if you want to be a part of the program. Everyone needs a safety and security strategy. 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I mean, so what do you do on those other occasions where you need protection? 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You don't need a permit. You don't need a background check. This powerful launcher has deterrence, tear gas, kinetic rounds, pepper spray. You can hit a target 60 feet away, and one shot can incapacitate any attacker for up to 40 minutes. 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It's that simple. It's that easy. It's that real. All right. I just want to go into this a little bit more because I think there's a level of, and I may be wrong on this, and if I'm wrong, please forgive me. But I'm not sure that the message is getting out to enough people. Now, I understand completely that what we talk about on this show and the information we give out on this show and the information we give out on our TV show is not information you're going to get from ABC, NBC, CBS, fake news CNN, MSDNC, or any of these outlets. I understand that. We live with that. That's the reality. Not going to read it in the New York Times, Washington Post, any major newspaper in the country. It is not. And, you know, it was not that long ago. It's less than 2 years when Joe Biden was your president. Which way do I go? Which way do I go? You know, it was embarrassing. I mean, we were lied to about his cognitive state. Lied to about open borders. Borders closed, borders secure. Borders closed, borders secure. 12 million that we know of, unvetted, Biden-Harris Mayorkas illegals, you know, from over 200 countries, known terrorists among them, murderers among them, rapists among them, child molesters among them, other violent criminals among them, cartel members among them, gang members among them, drug dealers among them. And now we're trying to get rid of it. It's been a disaster. You know, did you forget the forced vaccine mandates and the big lie? Well, if you get the shot, you're not going to get COVID. That's the Biden years. 4 years. Disaster. You know, if you get the shot, you're not going to infect other people. Another big lie. Three big lies. Lies about Joe is cognitively strong. The borders are closed. The borders secure. Take the shot, you're not going to get COVID. Take the shot, you won't infect others. What about the shutdowns of our economy? 9% inflation rates. Donald Trump's at a third of where Biden was. The disastrous Afghanistan withdrawal. You know, all the troops and military equipment being, you know, put on the border by Russia into Ukraine. Biden says, well, it depends. I don't think they're going to invade it. Well, maybe if they do, it depends if it's a minor incursion. Well, that minor incursion 4 years later, it's a disaster, hopefully coming to an end. I hope so. The president's talking about the possibility of one. These weak talking points. Did the media tell you the truth about COVID? No, they went with the big lie. Did the media tell you in 2019 we were chronicling Joe Biden's cognitive decline? Did they tell you the truth about that? No. Did they talk about weaponization? No, they did not talk about the DOJ being weaponized. As a matter of fact, they helped facilitate the big Russia collusion lie that was in 20, throughout the first term of President Trump. You know, the phony narrative, they ignore 574 riots that killed dozens of Americans, injured thousands of cops, billions in property damage. No, they're mostly peaceful. That's how the media covered that lie. And of course, Kamala Harris famously saying, they're not going to stop. They shouldn't stop. We're not going to stop. Okay, you're going to support them. All of this, they forgot all the drug deaths, the rapes, the assaults, the murders that came with their 12 million unvetted illegals. God only knows how many gotaways, how many terror cells still are in this country that we don't know about, ready to act at a moment's notice and take American lives. Inflation out of control. Did you forget about, Biden? Biden was the moderate choice in 2020. Look at what the Democratic Party has become today. Maybe the president's team needs to do a better job, and they've got time. Not a lot, but they've got time. By the way, Dolly Parton's estate accuses a nephew of threatening to destroy the singer's legacy. Why does this always happen? Well, people die, and it often brings the worst out of people. And talk to people that are estate planners. I remember I used to talk to my accountants and lawyers and stuff. When you do a will, it's a pain in the ass. But you got to prepare. I actually have a provision. Everybody should put one in their will. If anyone contests this will, judge, this is directly for me. If anyone contests it, they're out of the will. If they are in it in the first place.
2: Do you really have that?
1: Yep. Yeah. Are you asking me on air or in my ear?
2: That was on air. That's genius. I love that idea.
1: You contest it. That's because it's my decision. That's it. And I'm like, I can't stand. I've seen this happen so often where somebody croaks and it's like, oh, man, they're like vultures in for the slaughter. My parents passed away many, many years ago. My dad died 6 months after I started at Fox. I didn't want anything. My parents didn't have anything, to be very blunt. My mom died shortly thereafter. I don't even know if they had a will. I have no freaking idea. I got one thing. My father left me his Navy knife because I was obsessed with it as a kid. And that's the only thing. I was so happy to get it. That's it. Don't need anything. I've been financially independent since I'm 10. Actually, before that, I had a paper route at 8. I was illegal. I was breaking the law, Ethan, back then. And I put the paper route in my older sister's name.
2: Oh, my gosh.
1: I know. The statute of limitations have passed. Get over it. Well, I'm lying to get a job so I can work. Geez, it's the worst thing I could do as a kid. I did plenty of bad things as a kid. I was fairly incorrigible. Man, the stuff that I did back then. Sage Steele was grilling me on some of those stories in our podcast. And I said, what the hell? I'll tell her. But this country, look at what he did to this country. Rachel Morin, Lakin Riley, Jocelyn Nungary. Look at what's happened to this radicalized party that I keep trying to warn people about. The media is not going to do it. The media protected Joe's big lies. His lies about COVID and the vaccine, his lies about the border being secure, his lies about his cognitive state, all of it. They did. But it was a disaster. It's like Daryl Worley's song, Have You Forgotten? No, I haven't forgotten. Anyway, I just hope that people understand what's at stake here in 41 days.

or but I'll take it to stop them from what they would do. As quote, moderate as Joe Biden, they make Joe Biden look conservative for crying out loud. And all of this is on the ballot. I don't know how to create a greater sense of urgency. I'm trying to be a good communicator. That's what I get paid to do. And but I get frustrated when, you know, people are, and then I'll take all the as a matter of fact, if you want to critique the show, call and say what you want me to do more of. I'll be glad to do it. But just know I'm in a little bit of a quandary here. And the quandary, moral dilemma, if you will, is if I say it too much, I get accused of repeating myself. And I do it by design so that you can repeat it and put it into your memory bank so it flows off, you know, the tip of your tongue when you communicate to friends, neighbors, coworkers, relatives, you know, strangers that you meet every day and explain what's at stake here. You know, I have great faith and confidence in this audience and in my TV audience and so on and so forth. I really do. But I don't have faith that the rest of the media is ever going to tell the truth. They were the great protectors of all the Biden lies and Harris lies. They wanted Kamala Harris to win in the worst way. You know, they never told you the truth about, you know, the dirty Hillary Clinton bought and paid for Russian disinformation dossier. They never told you the truth about her bleach pit and her servers. No reasonable prosecutor would prosecute, James Comey told us. They never told you the dirty dossier that was unverifiable and false, that it was used to secure not one but four FISA warrants. They never told you about the weaponization and all that we've learned. You know, we've got a lot of on this. We're going to hit it tonight with Jim Jordan in terms of the investigations that are going on. More information, John Solomon, he's one of them. Jim Jordan and his committee, he's another one of them. I mean, it's pretty spectacular. By the way, one issue we found out is a California family with ties to Fang Fang donated hundreds of thousands of dollars to Gavin Newsom and Kamala Harris. That was a Republican. You think that would be a big scandal? Mr. Fang Fang Swalwell. It was interesting when they took him into custody. You'll see what happens. But a 57-page House Judiciary Report. We'll have John Solomon and Jim Jordan on tonight. But anyway, they issued a criminal referral to the DOJ seeking to prosecute the former special counsel Jack Smith for alleged false statements to Congress last December about the collection of toll records and text messages and the content of more than 40 members of Congress. You know, before Lindsey Graham died, he said, I'm going to sue over this. And I said, how much are you going to sue for? He goes, $1 million. I said, did you not learn anything from Trump? It's not $1 million. You got to sue for $1 billion. Jordan's committee, 57-page report. I mean, all of this happened, and it's less than 2 years ago. Have you forgotten? It's like my message today. You know, what they did to Donald Trump. You know, trumped up charges, no pun intended, in that particular case. You know, a false valuation of Mar-a-Lago. Why would you ever allow even a real estate professional in Palm Beach, Florida, to give the real valuation? I know it's insane, but go look up Palm Beach real estate, waterfront real estate, and oceanfront and intercoastal real estate prices. They're millions and millions of dollars, these properties. And he has 22 acres and a resort and a historic property and a club associated with it. Yeah, it's worth a fortune. Not $18 million. I'd find a way. I'd raise the money and buy that thing myself. Pay 18, I'll pay double that, and I'd end up selling it, making a fortune. But they got away with that. Just like they got away with everything else that they did, all the weaponization. The media never ever covered it. They covered up for Biden. They persecuted Trump. And by the way, when Trump one day is gone, hopefully finishing out his term, the media, they will miss him the most. Mark my words. They won't be able to stop talking about him. They won't. And not for comparison purposes, just because they can't. It's like their drug. They hate Trump so much. They live off that hate. It's ingrained in their DNA. You know, it's nearly three full years since nearly 1,200 innocent Israelis were murdered
They have a very small population, the equivalent of

0: 40,000 dead Americans in a day. Never mind the number of people taken hostage, the kidnappings, the hostage taking, the rape, the torture, the beheadings that took place that day. And as Israel remembers these lost souls on October 7th, 3 years ago, they're still under a threat. People that want to wipe them off the planet and deny their very existence. Thankfully, there are groups like the International Fellowship of Christians and Jews. 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And they have mobile medical clinics for the elderly. 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It's joinfof.org. It's joinfof.org. All right, we'll take a break. We've got All Things Simple Man Bill O'Reilly. We'll talk about how corrupt the legacy media mob, how abusively biased and corrupt they are. On the other side, we have Mark Penn, former Clinton advisor and pollster, now with the Harris poll. We'll take a look at what this election's looking like 41 days out, straight ahead.
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0: All right, when we come back, all things Simple Man Bill O'Reilly and Mark Penn, the pollster, 41 days outside the midterms. You know, born on America's darkest day, 9/11/01, the Tunnel to Towers Foundation, they have been helping American heroes ever since. Heroes like U.S. Army Sergeant Mario Nelson. 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Later, Mario enlisted full-time in the Army, was deployed to Iraq. 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Sadly, Mario left behind his wife, Mecca, their daughter, Mia. 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
22: Chinese President Xi Jinping will arrive in Washington, D.C. later today for his first visit in 10 years. President Trump is scheduled to meet with him at the White House. The two leaders are expected to discuss trade and AI during their second face-to-face meeting this year. Trump and Xi last met with each other in May in Beijing. Xi's visit will include a state dinner that will reportedly be attended by Jeff Bezos, Elon Musk, Tim Cook, and Sam Altman. An emergency hearing will take place this afternoon related to President Trump banning certain media outlets from the White House. A lawsuit was filed by CNN, MS Now, and Politico that seeks to restore their access after Trump barred them from covering his events. Yesterday, in a court filing, the Justice Department said the president has the authority to restrict major news organizations from accessing certain areas of the White House, citing national security concerns. It comes after Trump said the outlets create fake news and negative coverage. As a result, the White House television press pool has stopped covering Trump's events. I'm Chris Caraggio. New York City Mayor Zohran Mamdani and Israeli Prime Minister Benjamin Netanyahu are bashing each other ahead of Netanyahu's speech at the United Nations General Assembly tomorrow. In a social media post, Netanyahu accused Mamdani of supporting terrorists.
1: Shame on you for supporting the Hamas terrorist monsters who butchered our people. Shame on you for inciting riots against New York Jews.
22: Yesterday, Mamdani said the allegations aren't true and called Netanyahu the architect of horrific genocide against Palestinians. Protests are expected tomorrow in New York ahead of Netanyahu's speech. The Patriots Day Freedom Fest has been called off. The event was scheduled for Saturday in Morning View, Kentucky. Michael Kastner with more.
2: The non-traditional music festival was supposed to feature a selection of Republican-leaning speakers, including Kid Rock, reality TV star Dog the Bounty Hunter, and U.S. Congressman James Comer. The festival reportedly sold only six VIP tickets, which were priced at $1,000, while general admission was going to be free. Eric Dieters, the event organizer, said he planned to pay for the event with VIP ticket sales from 100 people he interacts with on a regular basis. In a post on social media, he swore he would never do this event again and added, "None of these people will ever get a favor from me again." I'm Michael Kastner.
22: A video is making the rounds showing a Waymo robo-taxi driving through a Denver farmer's market on a closed road. Mark Mayfield has the story.
3: On Sunday morning, 160 vendors were setting up at the South Pearl Street Farmer's Market when the self-driving car came through. The event's production director said there was a road closed sign on one side of the street, but the other side was still open to vendor traffic during setup, and the Waymo followed a vendor vehicle past the sign. No one was hurt, but the incident does bring up safety concerns surrounding the company. I'm Mark Mayfield.
22: I'm Chris Caraggio.
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26: A two-vehicle crash, and it's blocking the number 3, 4, and 5 lanes. Vehicles facing the wrong way. This is going to be southbound I-5 just north of 50. Traffic is backed up to West El Camino. Might have an ambulance responding there as well. Traffic on the 10s every 10 minutes, mornings and afternoons on KFBK News Radio, 93.1 FM, 1530 AM.
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26: The first full day of fall, high of 91 this afternoon, overnight low 62, tomorrow's high 92. Right now, 84 degrees in Sacramento. 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

0: All right, Leonard Skinner, Simple Man, that can only mean one thing on this radio program, and that is all things self-proclaimed Simple Man. That means all things Bill O'Reilly, all things Bill O'Reilly at BillO'Reilly.com. He has his brand new book out, Confronting America, What Has to Change. And Mr. O'Reilly, sir, fake news CNN was talking about both of us and Glenn Beck last night.
1: Yeah, I saw a replay of it. It's hard for me to watch Jake Tapper.
0: No, I've got a specific question. So before you give me your full analysis, and I will give you the floor, I promise. Okay. So back in 2009, Obama attempted to exclude Fox News from interviews with the administration, et cetera, et cetera. So, you know, they played clips of yours truly. Of me saying the administration doesn't want to hear what we have to say. They want to silence us. They want to shut us up. And they want us to get in line. They don't want people asking them the tough questions. Mr. O'Reilly, I think fake Jake, and I call him fake Jake Tapper on fake news CNN for a reason, is he claims that he is a journalist. He's not a journalist, Bill. He's a liberal talk show host who pretends to be a journalist. And I've got a montage to play just for you to prove that your friend Sean Hannity is dead on accurate. Here's fake Jake.
2: This is evidence of willingness to commit collusion. President Trump and others are trying to say that the FBI is corrupt and they had this Steele dossier, which they say has been discredited, which is not entirely true. There's obviously a big move to undermine the Mueller investigation. And we see it all the time with all
3: the witch hunt.
2: This is the president who said there were, quote, very fine people on both sides in a Charlottesville neo-Nazi Klan march. Brian Cole Jr., a 30-year-old white man from the D.C. suburbs, is charged with transporting an explosive device in interstate commerce. Let's go there, because you're talking about the Trump documents. Former President Trump is under an investigation for his own classified documents. There are about 20 in the case of Biden. For Trump, there are more than 300 classified documents at Mar-a-Lago. A big difference here, just on the facts, Trump did not fully comply with the subpoena.
4: Biden embraces his stutter, talking about it, while Trump mocks it, exaggerates it, belittles it. He's sharp physically. I mean, mentally.
3: Yeah.
4: I think the question is physically, right?
0: All right. This goes on too long. We get an idea. The Steele dossier was Hillary Clinton's bought and paid for dirty disinformation dossier that we now know they knew was fake, phony, political, and none of it was true. And it was used for the basis of not one, but four FISA applications to spy on a candidate, Donald Trump, a transition team of Donald Trump's, and the Trump presidency in his first term. Number one, his Charlottesville reference. Go look at the entire statement. Some very bad people, but there were good people, and purposely taken, you know, out of context by these idiots. He talks about, the Mein Kampf. What about Hassan Piker hanging out and campaigning for top Democrats like Abdul El-Sayed? He talks about January 6th, but CNN fake news is this famous image of them, a city burning in the background. One of their reporters, you know, behind them, it's in flames. They're mostly peaceful. 540 riots in the summer of 2020, dozens of dead Americans. We had thousands of injured cops and billions in property damage, but they were described by the media and fake news CNN and the likes of fake Jake, mostly peaceful, and it's just a lie. And so, Mr. O'Reilly, my question, and I'll hand it off to you, is they are fake news. They're liberal talk show hosts with an opinion and a bias. They're not honest about who they are. You're honest about who you are. I'm honest about who I am. And there is a distinct difference in terms of just being open with, quote, the folks.
1: Well, the defining thing about Jake Tapper is that he pretty much favored Joe Biden and then writes a book about how Biden was mentally deficient. Okay. So.
0: And for the record, Mr. O'Reilly, you were on this program at the time. I was pointing out Joe's cognitive decline in 2019 before he ever became president. And they denied it. They hid it, just like they hid the border crisis, the most preventable national security disaster in history, and lied and said Borders closed, border secure. You take the floor.
1: So when Tapper covers for Biden for that long a period of time, and when I say covers, let me define that, he doesn't criticize Biden for not being able to do the job. So he either ignores what Biden's doing or he praises Biden. And then he turns around, he writes a book going, oh, Biden was impaired while I was in the office. And I'm going, that's enough. That's enough. And that's
0: that's enough. Bill O'Reilly can't take it anymore.
1: Yeah, I that, you know, there are times in your life when you're with someone or analyzing somebody and it's enough. You know, you say, okay, fine. So that's why I didn't see him live last night. But what he said, quote, was, you set up the Obama thing because Obama didn't like Fox News. I was kind of the exception there because I got access to him. But he generally thought that he was getting screwed by Fox News, as Trump feels he's getting screwed by most of the media today. It's the same feeling that I'm not shake. So Obama tried to limit our with you guys then access, and I said, oh, it's not right. So Tapper last night says, we can't have this in America if we want to have a free press. Bill O'Reilly was absolutely right then, although he has the opposite take now. That's false. That's fake news. I don't have the opposite take now. I didn't change one iota of my take. I said and have said for the past 10 days that the Trump administration is likely to lose this banishment in court, and we'll find out today if it's going to be held up by the federal judge. And perhaps a better strategy would be to not take it into court, but to shun CNN and the others. That means, yeah, you can stand there in the back of the White House press room, but we're not going to call on you. Because we don't trust.
0: Well, let me give you an example, Bill. I mean, I know you were able to break through, and I think you had two, if not three, interviews with Obama. I had none. Obama would not come anywhere near me. And Obama went directly to my bosses in an attempt to shut me up and offered, you know, to do the channel if they would shut me up. I didn't know about it at the time. I found out about it years later, and that Obama complained, you have one guy that is calling me a terrorist every night, which was not true. But I did say he did hang out with guys with terror ties, the Weather Underground, Bill Ayers and Bernadine Dorn. That was a fact, Bill. I reported the truth.
1: I went further eye to eye, man to man with Obama on a Super Bowl interview, and I said, why are you being soft on the Muslim Brotherhood? These are killers. These are tough guys. I said that right to him. And then he,
0: what was his answer?
1: Yeah, the answer was, well, they're not all bad, and I'm trying to get through it. It was a political answer. With you, he didn't like your shoes, and he didn't like anything about you.
0: You once tried to defend me half-heartedly. We weren't as close friends then. And you did half-heartedly try to defend me. Well, he's Hannity. He's got his views. He's got a different point of view than you. It's like you were kind of half-apologetic for me, which I don't need apologies for. I don't apologize for who I am, Bill O'Reilly.
1: No, but you should know this and remember it. I told Obama in one of our interviews, he was whining about you. And I said, what's the beef? Hannity tells you exactly who he is. Exactly why he's doing what he's doing. He does it every night. I tell him to shut up half the time. I tell Hannity to shut up.
0: By the way, I did live rent-free in Obama's head. Let me play you a fun montage. You may get a kick out of this. Listen.
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5: he's a commentator.
3: These guys, they've given me a hard time.
6: With respect to Sean Hannity, I didn't know that he had invited me for a beer. I'll put Mr. Burgess up against Sean Hannity. He'll tear him up.
3: Is Sean Hannity suddenly going to get on the airwaves and say, you know, I was wrong about this Obama guy. He's my man. No. I mean, I think that there's a certain segment of hardcore Sean Hannity fans that probably wouldn't want to go have a beer with me. There's no doubt about that.
0: I would have gladly had a beer. I offered to pay for it, Bill. I'm, you know, sharing the wealth. spreading the wealth around.
1: It's easy to set up straw men. That's what he was doing with you. But just get back to Tapper for a minute. So you, in the beginning of...
0: Bill, I'd really prefer you use the preferred name on this program, Fake Jake. Go ahead.
1: I'm not going to do that. You have a copyright on that. You do it. But you set it up in the beginning that, okay, Tapper is not a journalist. It's not what he does. And that's absolutely true. All right? He's a party apparatchik. He's attached to the Democratic Party, wants the Democratic Party to win and Republicans to lose. And that is a difference. And that's the point I've been making this week. So Tapper, when he goes in for a commentary, he doesn't research like you do and like I do. He doesn't do that. He tells his producers, look, here's what I want to get across, that O'Reilly was under Obama was tough, and now he's not. He's weaseling out under Trump. And so the producers scurry around, try to back that up. It's not true. What is true is there are two new elements, and I'm glad I'm on the radio with you today before this ruling comes down from the federal judge about whether to banish the three news agencies, so-called. Okay, there are two things that are brand new. The first one is that the Democratic Party owns the corporate media. Now, when you and I were at Fox working there, there were more people sympathetic to the Republicans than Democrats on the roster. That's true, because Fox was created to give balance to traditional conservative Americans who didn't have any access. So that was true. But we weren't in the pocket of a political party.
0: We had plenty of liberal voices on the air. Bob Beckel, our friend Geraldo.
1: But we weren't trying to get them elected, okay? In the sense that if there was this dopey, loopy Republican, I go after him and you would go after him, okay?
0: Absolutely. I still do.
1: Yeah, that never happens now on the liberal media. The second thing is the suppression of the news. And this is what the Supreme Court, if it gets there, is going to have to think about. Now, three of the Supreme Court justices, they're not going to think about anything. They're going to say, yes, let them in, yeah, the three liberals. But the other six, the founding fathers wanted an independent news industry. Independent. They knew that there were going to be certain people like William Randolph Hearst and these people that were going to use their power in a way that wasn't right. But across the board, the founding fathers who put in the First Amendment protections for us, okay, said, you know, we don't think it's ever going to get politicized to that extent. It has. So now the Democratic Party has 80% of the corporate media rooting for them. And part of that is they suppress the news. So last week, there was very good macroeconomic news in this country. Lowest poverty rate, highest affluence rate. That's a big story, would you say? Wouldn't you say that's a big story?
0: I'd say it's 95% of the media, Bill, to be very blunt. Okay. I think it's higher.
1: Story. That America,
0: you know, I'll tell you what, when we come back, and if you can stay with us for a second, I'd love to hold you over. And I'm just going to point out, yes, I'm a conservative, Bill, but I'm also committed to getting my audience the truth. I'm going to give you a list of all the times I've been right and they've been wrong. And I think on many of these issues, you have been right as well with me. And give people an opportunity to decide where they can get more reliable information. I feel I owe it to my audience to always be truthful, you know, and I think our track record, you know, backs me up that we have been committed to that since very early in my career. Anyway, more with all things self-described simple man, Bill O'Reilly's new book, by the way, is out. It's Confronting America, What Has to Change. 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
1: All right, 25 till the top of the hour, 800-941-SEAN if you want to be a part of the program. How often have you heard me say that I believe that every man, woman, and child on this earth was created by God, God our Father? How often have I told you the word education is from Latin? It means it's from the word educare, to bring forth from within. That means that God put talent inside of every human being that he created, a talent, a passion, an ability. Now, discovering what your talents are, your abilities are, what your calling in your life is, that is only the beginning. You have to then prepare for it. Now, that's where Regent University comes in. Nationally recognized, amazing Christian university. I've spoken there. The people are amazing. Academics now grounded in a biblical worldview. So, in other words, students are not just preparing for a career. They are preparing to use their God-given gifts and talents to lead, to serve, to make a difference. And when you find your purpose in life, there's nothing better in life. That is where you should be. That's what you are created for. And Regent has the academic credentials to back it all up. They have over 150 areas of study. Regent now has ranked among America's top national universities by U.S. News and World Report for 7 straight years. 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We continue with All Things Simple Man, Bill O'Reilly. We're talking about the media. So in the course of my career, Bill, and I've told this audience this story, I'm not sure if you've heard it, but when I was in Atlanta as a local radio host from 92 to 96, before I went to Fox when Fox went on the air, I'm about to celebrate my 30th anniversary, as you know. The Olympic Park bombing occurred. And I remember I was on the air and the Atlanta Journal Constitution reported that Richard Jewell, who ended up being a real true American hero who risked his life for others, he fits the profile of the lone bomber. And they made that conclusion based on the fact that they found out the guy lived with his mother. Maybe he was trying to save money. And I said that on the air at the time. I did not rush to judgment. Little did I know he was listening to that show. He gave me one of his first interviews on Hannity and Combs not long thereafter. And I learned a valuable lesson. Don't rush to judgment. In the course of my career, I don't care if it's Duke lacrosse. I went to Garden City to meet the families and the kids, and I learned that they had exculpatory evidence. Ferguson, Missouri, hands up, don't shoot. And on, we got it right. All these other news outlets got it wrong. So it's not just that I am, yes, I'm open and I'm upfront, Mr. O'Reilly, that I'm a conservative. It's bigger than that. I care about the truth. I care about getting it right. I owe that to my audience to get it right. And, you know, and time after time, we are proven correct. They never apologize. They never correct the record. They never revise and extend their remarks. And that frustrates me when they call themselves journalists.
2: Well, it should. But there's a motivation for them. They're told what to do by their corporate masters. They're told what to do. And if they don't do it, they're not going to be there. So that's what has happened over the past 10 years, unfortunately. Since Trump entered the arena, the hatred against him grew and grew and grew. And the corporate Disney people and all those people said, we got to get rid of this guy or destroy him and his family. So here's what we're going to do. We'll suppress anything good that it might have done. How much coverage did the Greenland acquisition get? Very little. And that's a big deal for the United States. It was a victory.
1: It was a massive deal. Huge, geopolitical, massive win for this country.
2: Did it get? Got no.
1: I gave it time. You gave it time.
2: I gave it time because we're in the same business. We talk to people who aren't haters. That's the difference between my audience and many of the other shows. I don't have anybody. They hate me, but I'm used to that. But they don't, they're not haters. Whereas you get these other places, and they hate Trump so much, they can't even think straight. And that literally can't think. But I made a point before the break that a big story like lowest poverty rate ever, highest affluence rate ever under a sitting president, no matter who it is a big story, an important story. Yes, high gas prices, important. Food prices, important. But this is important as well, because this sets up the future. And it was ignored by CNN. They didn't mention it. Neither did MS, neither did Politico. And that's a suppression. So now when the judges have to make a determination of whether the press gets special protections, they have to take into account that the American media not only misleads, like our friend Jake Tapper, but they will not cover stories that make Republicans or Trump look good. They won't cover them. So,
1: look, I understand news people if they're truly news people. I was never invited to the White House press office of Obama or Biden. Never had an interview. Frankly, never expected it, Bill. I get it. They don't like me, and I'm not particularly fond of them, and I tell the truth about them that they don't want told. I get it. Like you, I'm hated too.
2: Okay. But now the Supreme Court and the other federal judges face a dilemma. Does the First Amendment protect fraud? Because the news industry is now fraudulent.
1: It's a great question.
2: It's designed to do.
1: You see, I don't know if they're going to go that deep into their thinking. I would argue, maybe I'll break it down more simply than you, and you're the self-described simple man, and say, you know, does the need for a free press guarantee a seat in the White House of a sitting president? And I would argue probably not, which is why I never got one and am not invited in when Democratic administrations are in place.
2: Well, they can say that they invited your umbrella employer, Fox News, in, and they can pick and choose which individual represents Fox News. That argument is the one they'll make. But
1: that's fair. And to Fox's credit, we have a news division. We have news and we have opinion, just like a newspaper has news and opinion, an editorial page, an op-ed page. The New York Times has it.
2: You and I started the opinion page 30 years ago that so outraged guys like Ted Koppel. Who are these punks? Who are these punks to give their opinion on news shows?
1: You know what that idiot did to me, Ted Koppel? Did I ever tell you that story?
2: Yeah, you told it to me.
1: All right, keep going.
2: I'll
1: give you the last word because I'm going to get to some calls. But, you know, this is an important conversation, I think. I'll give you the final word.
2: In Confronting America What Has to Change, I have a chapter on fake news, okay? And the chapter essentially says the Constitution covers the news industry, Hannity, O'Reilly, everybody else, okay? Can't shut us down, but the news industry has changed. And now what the Supreme Court faces is, does the Constitution protect fraud? That is a very difficult question. And people got to think about that. There's no doubt. Well, there is a doubt.
1: All right. All Things Simple Man, Bill O'Reilly. Don't forget Bill's new book. It just came out. It's Confronting America, What Has to Change. Amazon.com. We're going to put a link, Bill, on Hannity.com and bookstores around the country, sir. Appreciate you. By the way, it sounds like you either have a cold or COVID.
2: Little sniffles.
1: Have you even tested for COVID? COVID still is out there, you know.
2: I know. My doctor tells me all the time.
1: I'm like your shadow doctor. I'm like telling you what to do behind the scenes.

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0: 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George, how are you?
1: Hey, Sean, I'm doing great. Hey, I'm always, when I've talked to you a lot about First Amendment rights, and I'm all for that as long as you have equal, the mainstream media has a monopoly on the news, and so they put out fake news or omissions, and they put it on their front page above the fold, and then when something gets, the truth comes out, and it goes back to it goes in the middle of the paper. So you don't have that equality. But my question is, during World War II, we had propagandists, Tokyo Rose and Axis Sally. And were they allowed to broadcast through the airways without any accountability? Because, I mean, Caitlin Collins, I mean, if she was around when Winston Churchill gave the "We shall fight on the beaches" speech, Sean, I think we'll be all speaking German right now, because President Trump is a Churchillian president. He gave us hope, and to have somebody in the White House as a correspondent spreading things, propaganda, to take away from our victories is bad for our country. It's bad for our troops. And so, I mean, I love freedom of speech, but when you have a monopoly on the news, it's kind of hard to justify that. I would love your program, and I believe having a full-fledged alternative to the news is vitally important. That's why Obama kept on attacking you. But I think we should continue to build that. And, what are your thoughts on that?
0: Well, I appreciate your kind words. I'm more committed to what I do every day because I see it more clearly. Once you see how abusively biased and corrupt most news outlets are, you can't unsee it, if that makes any sense at all. And I am, I've laid out a small history of when I've gotten it right, they've gotten it wrong. And I'm known to be a conservative commentator, but I'm also, trying to point out here, I owe all of you that listen to this radio program and watch my TV show. And I'm very grateful. I'm, 25 years in syndication. I can't believe it. 30 years. I'm about to finish my 30th full year at Fox. And I'm on course to continue for many, many more years if I can, God willing. And it's been a gift to me, but more importantly, I feel more committed to what I do. And I take what I do seriously. I don't take myself that seriously because I know they're getting it wrong and they're corrupt and abusively biased. And I just feel like there's so much out there that they won't report on that we do need a balance. And, hopefully I'm providing that service. And I actually think it's part of the reason that if I've had any success in my life, my career at all, it's because of that and because people are drawn to sincerity and truthfulness. And I'm not saying I have a monopoly on the truth. I just care about telling you the truth. It matters to me. It matters to get things right. I don't have to be first. I just have to be right. It wasn't that hard to go out and meet the families of these lacrosse kids in the Duke lacrosse case and learn what I learned. They all had the same opportunity to do so. It just took me picking up a phone in the Ferguson, Missouri case and talking to reliable police sources, many of them that told me the truth about where this case was really going. The same in Baltimore with Freddie Gray. The same I knew from law enforcement sources in Florida. I didn't live in Florida at the time. That told me, no, this is going to be an eyewitness testimony that the ground and pound and the screaming was George Zimmerman and his head being smashed into the cement. Not saying it justifies everything George Zimmerman did. I'm just saying there was a lot of context that told me this was not going to end the way the media was portraying it. Same with the UVA case. And the Richard Jewell case taught me so much so early in my career that I've taken that lesson with me the whole time. But I'm grateful to all of you. And I don't forget that for a minute. And I hope I I hope my gratitude comes across how I really feel in my heart. George, I do appreciate you, man. You make this happen.

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7: An emergency hearing is underway over President Trump's ban on certain media outlets from the White House. A lawsuit was filed by CNN, MS Now, and Politico that seeks to restore their access after Trump barred them from covering his events. Yesterday, in a court filing, the Justice Department said the president has the authority to restrict major news organizations from accessing certain areas of the White House, citing national security concerns. It comes after Trump said the outlets create fake news and negative coverage. As a result, the White House television press pool has stopped covering Trump's events. Chinese President Xi Jinping is headed to Washington, D.C. today for his first visit in a decade. President Trump is scheduled to meet with him at the White House. The two leaders are expected to discuss trade and AI during their second face-to-face meeting this year. Trump and Xi last met with each other in May in Beijing. And Southern California could start seeing impacts from Hurricane Polo as early as next week. Powerful surf combined with high tides could increase the risk of coastal flooding and erosion. I'm Chris Caraggio. President Trump is changing the name of artificial intelligence to superintelligence. He made the comment yesterday addressing the UN General Assembly.
8: From this point forward, all of United States documents and hopefully the world's will be changed to use the much more accurate term super as opposed to artificial. So it's super intelligence.
7: Trump said the U.S. will not stifle the growth of the technology. He added that the Justice Department will rein it in if necessary. Trump has thrown his support behind AI as others have brought up concerns about the technology, including doomsday scenarios. A second potential measles exposure has been reported in Philadelphia. According to health officials, an individual with measles passed through the Philadelphia International Airport on September 13th and did not leave the premises. This reported case comes after a recent exposure that occurred at Children's Hospital of Philadelphia on September 11th. As of Friday, nearly 770 cases have been recorded across Pennsylvania so far this year, including 150 hospitalizations and four measles-related deaths. Across the U.S., measles cases have surpassed 3,000 so far in 2026. The looks-maxing personality, known as Clavicular, is being charged with rape in Massachusetts. Here's Mark Mayfield.
9: That's according to online court records. 20-year-old Braden Peters faces charges including one count of rape, one count of drugging someone for sexual intercourse, and one count of procuring liquor for someone under 21 years old. Records say the alleged offenses occurred in May of 2025. The Bulwark first reported the charges. A representative for Clavicular, Mitchell Jackson, said the outlet was exaggerating in its report and that Clavicular has not been served with an arrest warrant.
7: A Nashville judge has granted Dolly Parton's estate a temporary restraining order against the late singer's nephew. Brian Seaver was fired from his position as head of security last week, and a lawsuit filed Tuesday accuses him of violent threats, intimidation, and attempted extortion. Seaver told TMZ that his words are being taken out of context. I'm Chris Caraccio.
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6: Now, traffic on Talk 650 KSTE.
11: A dump truck losing debris, eastbound 50. It's going to be just west of 99. CHP's on a way to do a little pick-em-up. Also, northbound Cap Auburn Boulevard, two boxes of tile in the slow lane. Somebody's going to miss those eventually. Cap City Freeway, running slow, El Camino Avenue all the way to the American River. Tune to traffic on the 10s every 10 minutes, mornings and afternoons on KMPK News Radio.
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11: A first full day of fall, high of 91 this afternoon, overnight low 62. Tomorrow's high, 92. Right now, 84 degrees in Sacramento. For news at the top and bottom of every hour, tune to KFBK News Radio.
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0: Would you like to see Medicare for All get a vote in the House and in the Senate?
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4: 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And so is the countdown. T-minus 41 days until Election Day.

0: 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Coming up next, our final news roundup and information overload hour.
1: All right, news roundup and information overload hour. Here's our toll-free telephone number. It's 800-941-SHAWN. If you want to be a part of this program, this extravaganza, 41 days from what I think is the most important midterm in our lifetime. No better time to have our friend, pollster, Democrat, by the way, Mark Penn. He also works with the Harris Poll. Mr. Penn, sir, how are you? And are you enjoying all the extremism that is now co-opted and taken over your party?
2: Well, I can't say I'm enjoying it. I mean, I think it's unfortunate. I mean, I think when I was active in 96, we moved everything to the center and we got rid of extremism. And now, 25 years later, it's come back bigger and more extreme than ever.
1: Well, let me play Hassan Piker. I noticed that, and that's the friend of Abdul El-Sayed, but we have this cut of Hassan Piker saying the U.S. is a capitalist Adam Schiff hole. Listen.
3: Because I'm in the United States of America, the most dog country on the planet, the absolute worst country on the planet, straight up, bar none, a capitalist, the absolute worst place on the planet, just a horrific, monstrous, awful, dog country that I despise. The absolute worst country that has the most wealth throughout history, throughout time, the wealthiest nation on the planet, and we don't have a fraction of the dedicated broadband speeds that you can get in a village on the countryside of France. The worst infrastructure, the absolute biggest on the planet. I despise this nation. I despise this country with my entire heart.
1: Well, there you go. I mean, that's a guy, if I'm campaigning for office, I'm sure I'd want him on the campaign trail with me, wouldn't I?
2: Well, that's what I find so unbelievable these days. It's like someone like that, no one of any party should get within 100 feet under any circumstances. I mean, I don't, you know, the whole thing's so stupid. And he talks about his broadband in France, which is absurd. but he hates America. Look, I'm not even going to talk about the anti-Semitism. Let's stick to the anti-Americanism. You're running for an office to be a senator in the United States of America and to represent your people proudly in the tradition of the U.S. Senate. And you go around campaigning with someone like that, rather than distancing them, it's not distancing, clearly and unequivocally condemning and isolating someone like that. It's just inexcusable. It's unbelievable. And if that's where people think they're going to get their votes, right, then I recommend people, you don't vote for people who think they're going to get their votes from anti-Americanism.
1: You know, I've been standing by my position that anyone that's making a prediction about the outcome of these midterms, I think, is getting way over their skis. I think they're just guessing. I cannot, and I've done this a long time, you've done this a long time, I cannot give you an accurate prediction how this is all going to end. I just can't. I think these are uncharted waters because of the extremism that's taken over the Democratic Party. Do you have a better feel for it? For example, I'm looking at the recent Cook Report analysis of the polls and where they see things are going. And, you know, they have a 2-point generic ballot difference, very different than what the situation in 2018. And, you know, they see that on the issue of capitalism and socialism, you know, capitalism is favored by 63%. I just worry about the other 37%. Socialism viewed negatively by 58%. Again, I worry about where the other 42%. I think it's the greatest wealth creation system ever designed by man. But what I'm seeing here is that because of the gerrymandering, you know, equality that took place in this, in the lead up to this election, Republicans now fighting back, fighting fire with fire. I think that all bets are off in terms of predictions, but maybe you have a different take.
2: No, look, I think these things, look, the presidential race is hard enough to predict. Trying to predict really the outcome of 30 or 40 individual races here that really make the difference We know mostly from the polls that people are not changing their vote. So the midterm outcome is largely going to be an outcome in which, A, there were a couple of headliner races where hundreds of millions of dollars are going to be spent, like in Michigan, like in Maine, like in Texas. And then turnout is going to be an absolute critical factor, because usually far fewer people vote in a midterm than vote in a general election. And those people used to be, you know, more energized Republicans. Now, you know, there are a lot of energized Democrats looking to kind of get back into the ring. So I don't think it's clear. I think the Republicans have a really strong argument that the Democratic Party has moved far to the left. And you've got basically the primary concern of voters is inflation. And they're unhappy with the current situation. Although when I ask the question, who do you think would be better at running the economy, Trump and the Republicans or the Democrats in Congress, Trump and the Republicans win that by 4 points. They have not been able to press that to any meaningful advantage. So are people just going to say, look, I think inflation is too high, and they're going to strike out against whoever in office, or are the Republicans going to be able to land a more sensible message? There's 40 days to figure that out. It's not over.
1: It's not over by any stretch. There's a couple of things that I see that, you know, give an advantage to Republicans. Look, gas prices are frustrating to a lot of people, and I share in that frustration. But on the other hand, when you juxtapose that towards Iran will never have a nuclear weapon, to me, it's not a choice. We had to do what we had to do here. You know, there was fantastic census data that came out. Hispanic and African-American poverty, all-time low. Incomes, lowest 25% of Americans, the highest levels ever. Median income is up to $87,600, which is the most ever. The Atlanta Fed predicting GDP growth at 5.1% in the third quarter. I hope they're right. Add to that 80 separate stock market records set since Donald Trump got back in office in his second term. There is a lot of good economic news, and I think the world is more safe and more secure. I really liked the president's speech yesterday. He stayed on message. And he went after the ICC. He went after Christian persecution. He called out communist Cuba. He talked about illegal immigration. He scorched globalists for putting mass migration that's destroying Western society. If that Donald Trump shows up on the campaign trail, I think it can help.
2: Look, I think absolutely, because Republican turnout, like I said before, is absolutely going to be critical. And that's where him going out to city after city, I think it's going to make a difference in terms of the outcome. And I really was taken by that poverty, the lowest poverty basically in history for the country. And you need a magnifying glass to find these things, right? There's some really good economic statistics. Every one of those statistics that you reeled off is 100% accurate. If I gave a test to average people, is this accurate or not? I think you probably have a 90% failure rate. So it's important.
1: You know what the sad reality is? I don't think you're wrong. And that frustrates me, because I think that's what distinguishes a show like this from the mainstream media.
2: Well, and you look at the basic problem of inflation. Inflation is only, what, maybe a third or less than it was under the Biden administration. And so somehow this has all been kind of transferred over. And gas prices, give me a break. Democrats have tried to raise gas prices for the last decade. Their entire policy, the reason that it's $6 whatever in California is it's deliberate policy. And so I think.
1: Well, let me ask you a question. And this is a quiz I gave my audience this week. Under Biden and under Obama, how many days was a barrel of oil over $100 a barrel? If you want to take a wild guess, and you're a pretty informed guy.
2: No, I think you're I think under Obama is probably about a quarter of the time. I think at least
1: between the two of them, over 1,000 days. How many days under Donald Trump, both terms, has the price of a barrel of oil been over $100?
2: Yeah, probably more like 30, right?
1: 67 to be exact.
2: 60s.
1: Not exactly. I mean, and he denuked and defanged Iran, which I think is made the world a safer place.
2: Well, I frankly wish he would have continued in April and not sidetracked onto negotiation. I think that people support a president who's executing a straightforward military plan. And I think he gets, frankly, more support when he's tough on Iran and less support when he says, oh, let's make a deal with Iran. And I think that's counterintuitive to most people, because most people say, they don't know, but when he's fighting an enemy and he's using the force of the United States to defeat that enemy, I think he gets more support than people realize.
1: All right, quick break. More with Mark Penn on the other side, former Clinton advisor, now running the Harris poll. We'll get his take more on the midterm elections in, 41 short days from today. Most important in our lifetime. Best election coverage continues.
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0: All right, our final moments with Mark Penn, former Clinton advisor, but now running the Harris poll, looking at the midterms in 41 days. Why do you think that there's this rise of anti-Semitism? We see it in the halls of Congress, college campuses. We hear it on the airwaves. We see it worldwide. Why? When what happened October 7th, that would be the equivalent of 40,000 dead Americans in a day because they have a relatively tiny population compared to ours.
1: Look, we're watching the theater of the absurd in so many different ways. We have the president of Iran going to the UN and saying, well, I don't have any nuclear ambitions.
0: Okay. Was that supposed to be the comedy hour? Because that was ridiculous. We're the victims of terror. Another stupid statement.
1: And so things, if you answer your question, things are getting upside down. I'm really concerned that what I think started out as arguably, you could say, some policy differences, it's just way beyond reality and has turned into anti-Semitism. And what's happened is the left has made some kind of alliance with the Islamists here that that drives these messages regardless of their truth. And is driving those messages, and almost 100% of the changes among the Democrats because of that alliance. And that's why I think this El Sayed election is really important. And it's really important that I think Rogers win that election to defeat, I think, that kind of politics.
0: Let me ask you, if you had to guess, let's go through the races. Let's look at Dan Sullivan. Will he win in Alaska?
1: Well, again, I think so, yes.
0: Will who will win, Rogers or El Sayed in Michigan?
1: I think Rogers.
0: Who do you think wins? Will Hinton win in Iowa?
1: Yeah, I think so too. I mean, look, I think the Republicans are favored in all these races. I think it'd be to this. I'm surprised by the Texas.
0: What about Ohio and Texas? Two races we're paying close attention to.
1: Again, the one that's showing the two that are showing the closest polling of concern really is Michigan and Texas. But we've seen this before time and time again, right? The polling in Texas always looks close, and then the Republicans have eked it out. Now, I'd be worried if I were Republicans on the Hispanic vote. That's where I would be checking. That really holds it up, and I think they've got to look at that. I don't think that there's enough campaigning in and about the Hispanic community. And I think Michigan's close, but I do think that enough Stevens voters will say, I just can't pull the lever for El Sayed. And we've seen instances before where the Michigan polling has been way off, right?
0: Oh, it's been a truth. Francesca Hong was supposed to be anywhere between 20 and 30. El Sayed was supposed to win by 20, won by, 1%. I believe Susan Collins will always pull it out. She's running against a Graham Plattner 2.0 with a vile temper, apparently. Areas of concern for Republicans, I would say, is North Carolina and Georgia.
1: Yeah. Well, North Carolina, Georgia, and I don't think Texas is out of the woods because, look, everybody knows that it's not the best Republican candidate in Texas. I'm not going to get into Republican politics, but...
0: You're right. I mean, Telefrico I think there's enough time and there'll be enough money spent that Paxton will pull this thing out. I hope. If he doesn't, that would be a disaster. Anyway, Mark Penn, appreciate you, man. Thank you. 800-941-SEAN, our number if you want to be a part of the program. 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
7: The cause of a massive fire that destroyed a warehouse in Boyle Heights is officially undetermined. Daniel Martindale with more.
15: The Los Angeles Fire Department has completed its investigation into the June fire without determining a cause. Investigators did, however, find the fire originated on the roof at or near a section of solar panels and say an electrical event took place. The specific cause of the electrical event could not be established, and no specific party is identified as responsible for the fire. The Lineage Logistics cold storage warehouse caught fire on June 17th. Lineage says the report supports its position regarding the origin of the fire.
7: And disgraced film producer Harvey Weinstein, who's awaiting resentencing in a Los Angeles rape case, was sentenced today in New York to 15 years in prison for a felony sex crime. Weinstein was found guilty in New York last year of sexually assaulting former Project Runway assistant Miriam Haley. Those are the headlines. I'm Sharon Reardon.
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17: Intersection of Madison Avenue and Garfield Avenue, we have a report of an accident involving a Tesla and a motorcycle. CHP is on the way, ambulance as well. Madison at Garfield. Folsom Boulevard at Rocket Circle, we have a non-injury collision being reported there. Two vehicles on the shoulder. Tune to traffic on the 10s every 10 minutes, mornings and afternoons on KFBK News Radio, 93.1 FM, 1530 AM.
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1: All right, 25 now till the top of the hour. 800-941-SEAN is our number. You want to be a part of the program. Look, it's nearly 3 years now. We had terrorists, radical Islamists, Hamas the Islamists, you know, slaughtering 1,200 innocent Israelis. They have a relatively small population. That'd be like losing 40,000 Americans in a day. We have a much larger population. What would you want America to do if 40,000 Americans were slaughtered in a day? It took 250 hostages, murder, rape, kidnapping, torture, beheading, even little children, killed, murdered, slaughtered. Anyway, it is, you know, we need a light in the darkness. So that's where the International Fellowship of Christians and Jews comes in. They've been on the ground. They provide all the humanitarian assistance in the ensuing conflict battle with Iran and their proxies. Thousands of Israelis have been displaced, and they are providing food and water and shelter and clothing and medications. They have mobile medical clinics for the elderly. 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Also, as they now go through the third anniversary of this October 7th attack, they're asking Americans to support them. And you can support them. And they have their Flags for Fellowship movement. 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Anyway, 800-941-SEAN if you want to be a part of the program. All right, fair question. John in Connecticut. John, hi. Hi, how are you? Thanks for calling. Thanks for checking in. Glad you called, sir.
2: Oh, hi, Sean. Thank you for taking my call. I guess if you've been on the air for 30 years, I've probably been listening for 30 years.
1: Well, thank you very much. I can't do it without you. I've been on Fox 30 years. I've actually been doing radio since 1987, but who can count?
2: Yes, and just say after you came on, I remember Rush Limbaugh, and I used to live.
1: I miss Rush to this very day. Yeah. I mean, nobody can replace the guy. I mean, I hate when people ask me, well, do you think that nobody can replace him. No, I said it then. I meant it. I mean it now. It's like, you know, we just have to up our game and do our best. And that's what I'm trying to do every day.
2: Yes. The reason for my calling, Sean, is because I'm a big Fox watcher. I probably start early in the morning and I finish off with Gunfeld at night.
1: Thank you.
2: I do not see any Republicans on Fox all day long. Matter of fact, I couldn't tell you who's running in Michigan. I couldn't tell you who's running in Alaska. I couldn't tell you who's running in Wisconsin. But I can tell you all the Democrats that are. I think Fox gives about 90% of their coverage to the Democrats all day long. It's James Tallarico, El Cid, Bernie, AOC, Kamala, Gavin Newsom. You just keep on going.
1: It just made me laugh when you said Newsom. All right, keep going.
2: And they're all positive message. Here's El Cid lifting weights. Here he is throwing the football. Here he is on.
1: Listen, I can't speak for everybody. I can only speak for myself. I am very proud to work with many of my friends at Fox, and I want to defend them. But have you not noticed that I've been scrolling all of the accomplishments of Republicans, the largest tax cuts in history? I've gone through it repeatedly on this radio program, repeatedly on TV. You know, not a single illegal released into this country for 16 straight months. You know, the president had a net negative migration in 2025, the first time in a half a century. You know, the arrest of over 10,000 narco terrorists, 10,000 plus gang members, the Halt Fentanyl Act, the U.S. murder rate last year, the lowest level in American history. And the numbers this year, murders are down another 23%. We got 10 of the 10 most wanted I scroll this almost every night at some point. You know, not every night, but a lot of nights, getting rid of DEI, achieving domestic oil and gas production, a record in 2025, increasing more this year. The president opening hundreds of millions of acres of oil, gas, coal production. The president's involvement in bringing peace to Cambodia and Thailand and Kosovo and Serbia and Pakistan and Egypt and Armenia, Azerbaijan, Egypt, Ethiopia. The president declaring two sexes, male and female, banning federal funding, sponsorship, promotion of chemical or surgical mutilation of minors. The president standing up for women's sports, the MAHA movement, the largest deregulation, largest tax cuts in the history of the country, most favored nation pricing agreements with every drug manufacturer, you know, getting rid of waste, fraud and abuse. We had Dr. Oz on last night talking about that. 750,000 anonymous people that didn't exist, you know, on Obamacare, and saving $2.2 billion. I mean, I'm trying. Am I not doing a good job? I must not be doing a good job, you're telling me.
2: A good job. But it's all the shows that are before yours. I'll give you an example. My wife comes home from work. I'll turn on the TV. And who do they got on? They got on AOC. You know what she tells me? I'm going inside and watch TV. She's had enough of Fox in the daytime where it's nothing but these people that are anti-American running for office, and it just becomes frustrating. And when they get them on as guests, they can't even ask him a good question.
1: I've watched a couple of hard-hitting interviews. I saw Martha McCallum, you know, grilling Mamdani, Kami Mamdani. I watched Jesse Waters grilling Abdul El Sayed. You know, I've tried to get these people on myself. I see Laura pounding away every night, you know, and telling us what's at stake in this election. So, you know, I'm a little defensive. They're my friends and colleagues, but, you know, you see what you see. But maybe I need to do a better job talking about more of the positive stuff, as you're pointing out. And I'm trying to. I just feel like if I mention everything I just mentioned to you, it takes too much time during a show. And I feel that people will tune out because I'm repeating myself. So that's why I scroll it while I'm interviewing people.
2: Now, your interviews are interesting, but when I watch Martha McCallum, she could do more. She could have these candidates on. When she puts on a segment of El Cid, she should have the other guy respond. Okay,
1: I've seen Mike Rogers on during the day. I have seen Susan Collins on. I have seen other candidates on. I've seen, for example, Paxton on all throughout the day on my show also. I put on, you know, on this radio program, on TV, we put on Dan Sullivan and, you know, pretty much any of the candidates that'll come on. A lot of people don't come on. They don't not willing to do TV. I don't know why.
2: They got to do something more. It's just that every time I see Sid throw a football, that's a positive thing. It's not negative.
1: But the point is, he was against football. But, I mean, there was a reason for showing that video, because he, you know, called it a violent sport. It hated football, you know, just like he hates fireworks on the 4th of July. But all right, your constructive criticism noted. I can really only control my hour, but I am very proud of my colleagues, and I think they're doing a good job. But, you know, we can always do better, always. And I'm looking at myself first. I'm not talking about them. John, appreciate it, man. 800-941-SEAN. If you want to be a part of the program, let us get back to our phones. Rich is in New Jersey. Rich, how are you? Glad you called, sir. By the way, I saw Chris Christie thinking about running for president. That's a joke, Mr. Christie. Good luck.
3: Well, thank you for taking my call. I want to give a gentle critique of the way you're discussing the socialist issue and the way you're discussing the economy. I know for many people, the fact...
1: Well, what is this, beat up on Hannity Day? Is this hate Hannity Day? I'm kidding. Go ahead, Bob. I'm open to constructive criticism. Keep going.
3: Okay, well, it's just about that numbers and data and such don't really impact people who have personal situations now that are difficult. And they want to hear something different. And I think what they need is to be reassured about the system. And this is also for the socialist kids. I mean, they've never had life experience that had hardship in it. And they don't have a sense of perspective. And they're looking around to see if somebody can help them in their certain condition, and they're willing to give it a shot. And it's not enough to say, you know, socialism has failed everywhere. You know, it's not enough to say if you vote for these other guys, it'll be horrible. You really need to just connect with real stories. And just to explain what I mean by that, I think today is very similar to the 1970s in many ways. And in the 1970s, people were also looking towards socialism and such. There was so many problems in the 70s, which at the end, I might just give you the whole list because someone listening might not have been alive then, but it's interesting to note that.

0: economy is doing great, that's fine. But if it's not doing great for them, they need reassurance that it will get great for them, because we have past precedent for that. And that's why I said the 70 story. This is sort of like that. I think Trump's policies will move this forward, but some people need some reassurance about that happening, that this is a bump in the road, not a cliff that we're all falling off. It's just a bump in the road. We've been here before. We're going to get through it. Things are already changing. They're already getting better. Rest assured, it will get to you at some point in time. You know, they need that kind of a, you know, people sitting on the fence. You know, if your audience wants red meat, that's great. But how are you reaching?
1: Well, could I ask you a question? I gave you census income data that just came out. Yep. Hispanic African-American poverty now has hit an all-time low. Incomes for the lowest 25% rose to the highest level in American history. Median income now the highest ever, $87,600. I talked about 80 stock market records. If you have any retirement account, you benefit. The largest tax cut in history. What else do you want me to tell people? How? What am I doing wrong?
0: If you had some guests on who could say...
1: I had Stephen Moore on radio and TV saying the same thing.
0: A person who was satisfied by these things. Someone in a community group or whatever, like almost like a round table that they might have during a political event, and say, yes, you know, things are turning around. I had this issue or whatever, but now I have another job and now things are going better and I'm back on track. And that's all I'm saying. Something like a testimonial type of thing. I'm not saying that you're doing anything wrong. That's why I said this is a gentle critique. What I'm saying is I think we need to get those people sitting on the...
1: I'm not disagreeing with you that we have an information crisis in the country. I'm going to take this as a broader critique of information. I don't know, Ethan, am I not saying it enough? Because I feel like I get criticized about when I say it too much. I can't win here.
2: No, you're not. You're doing as good as we can do. People are just getting frustrated because they see all the stuff coming from the other side. They see it on Instagram. They see it on TikTok. They see it on the mainstream media. And it's all being pushed so that the Democrats can win. So there, I understand the frustration. Like you're telling them, we're doing the most we can do, but only so much we actually can do too.
1: It's really going to be an all hands on deck moment. I can't create more urgency or convey more urgency than we've been trying to convey here, giving you, laying out for you the points that I'm asking you to memorize, to tell your friends, your family, your coworkers, you know, neighbors, strangers in your life. I'll work harder at it. I'm going to dig in my heels and try to do even better. 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

right, that's going to wrap things up for today. Great, great Hannity tonight. Erin McGuire, Tom Cotton, Sarah Carter tonight, Jim Jordan. Huge breaking news, a referral on Jack Smith. Darlene Graham and Chloe Trapanato will join us. 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The best election coverage on television. We'll see you tonight. Back here tomorrow. Thank you for making this show possible.

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5: An emergency hearing related to President Trump banning certain media outlets from the White House has ended without a ruling. Judge Timothy Kelly saying he'll try to get an answer as soon as he can after a lawsuit was filed by CNN, MS Now, and Politico seeking to restore their access after Trump banned them from covering his events. Trump's accused the outlets of negative coverage, and the Justice Department argues in court the president has the authority to restrict major news organizations from accessing certain areas of the White House, citing national security concerns. As a result, the White House TV press pool has stopped covering Trump's events. This as Chinese President Xi Jinping starts his first visit to Washington, D.C. in 10 years. The president will meet with Xi at the White House today. The two leaders are expected to discuss trade and artificial intelligence. Reports say President Xi is not fitting in a visit to Iowa this time around, a place he's visited several times before. Native of Iowa and U.S. NATO Ambassador Matt Whitaker says he's hopeful today's visit to the White House will be productive.
6: We, can obviously take advantage of some of the things that China can manufacture, but without becoming dependent or without, having an unfair trade deal with them. So we'll keep working with our European allies, but there's a lot of work to do, I'll tell you that.
5: Whitaker is saying he thinks Russian President Vladimir Putin is ready to end the war with Ukraine.
6: President Putin certainly is looking for an off-ramp, hopefully, to get this war resolved. And I think President Trump is obviously, and his team, including myself, are working very hard to create the circumstances to have that happen.
5: This as NATO forces say they deployed military aircraft in Polish and Romanian airspace in response to a wave of Russian drone and missile attacks on Ukraine. Trading on Wall Street closed lower today as the yield on a 10-year Treasury note reached the highest level since July of 2007. At the closing bell, the Dow Jones had lost 352 points. I'm Scott Carr. The Patriots Day Freedom Fest that was set for this Saturday in Morning View, Kentucky, headlined by Kid Rock, has been canceled due to a lack of ticket sales. As in past years, the festival was to feature a selection of Republican-leaning speakers, including Kid Rock himself, and among others, reality TV star Dog the Bounty Hunter. Reports say the festival's only sold 6 VIP tickets, priced at $1,000 each, while organizers like Eric Dieters, the former Republican candidate, had wanted general admission to be free. In a post, Dieter says he'd planned to pay for the event with VIP ticket sales from 100 people he had thought would buy a ticket. In his post, Dieters expresses anger toward what he calls rich people, saying he'll never do the event again. Disgraced former movie producer Harvey Weinstein's being sentenced to 15 years in New York State Prison for sexual assault. Here's Lizzie Radabali.
7: Weinstein was convicted in June 2025 on criminal sex act charges for the 2006 assault of a former production assistant, Miriam Haley. In a victim's statement, Haley said the assault caused devastating effects on her life and security. Weinstein also addressed the courtroom denying the allegations while also apologizing to anyone he may have hurt with his actions. Weinstein, who has been dealing with health issues, is being held at the prison ward in Bellevue Hospital.
5: Some New York Giants fans say they feel the season's already over, with the news quarterback Jackson Dart will miss the rest of the season with a knee injury. Star Olympic gymnast Simone Biles is saying her six-figure Porsche was stolen from her Chicago area home, posting that to a TikTok video for fans this week.
8: During our last few months in Chicago, three men in masks came to our house and stole my Porsche.
5: She says the Porsche GTS was recovered, but that now she would buy a new one, and revealed that she and her husband, NFL player Jonathan Owens, have bought another kind of security device.
8: That is one of the reasons why we also got our Doberman.
5: I'm Scott Carr.
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9: Fitbit Road, just north of East Catlett Road out in Lincoln. We have a report of a vehicle into a guardrail there. Ambulance responding. Hazel Avenue and Auburn Boulevard, Fulton Avenue. Somebody blocking the number one lane there. And eastbound 80 up at Bell in Auburn. Traffic hazard on the off-ramp. Tune to traffic on the 10s every 10 minutes, mornings and afternoons on KFPK News Radio.
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9: Warm way to start fall with a high of 91 this afternoon, overnight down to 61, and tomorrow's high, 92 degrees. It's 89 in Sacramento. 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

0: fellow Americans, welcome. It is Eric Erickson here, actually in the home bunker today. And I got to get to the headlines, but I've got to explain this to you. This is the most unprofessional day in radio for me. Seriously, my apologies. I know we've got news to get to, and you don't think you care, but if something strange happens on the radio in the next little while, I got to explain this to you. My wife and I ordered some mattresses last month and paid for them to be delivered specifically at 11 o'clock this morning. And we had movers come move out the old mattresses at 10 o'clock. Well, the movers who were bringing the new mattresses called. Their truck broke down, so they can't deliver at 11, and they should be showing up here in the next 20 minutes, and hopefully my kid from college will beat them here to be able to take care of it. And if not, you may hear some best of for just a little while I go, because if we don't get the mattresses, the other ones have already been moved away, so we'll be sleeping on the floor tonight, so we got to be here for it. So what a mess. So just if something sounds a little weird, I wanted to be fully transparent with you. Life happens sometimes. It's a little wild. And now we can get to the show. And also, I'm on the home mic setup, which I haven't used in a while, so if I sound a little different, that's what it is. I hadn't broadcast out of the house in years. Now, we got to begin with the President of the United States in New York yesterday. Xi Jinping is coming. A lot of Chinese dissidents are upset that the president is going to Joint Base Andrews to meet him today. And they're not a fan of him, obviously. He's a dictator coming to the country. He's been purging generals in the last few days. And the Wall Street Journal reports inside China that the rumors is he thinks he can play Donald Trump and get him to lay off Taiwan so that Taiwan knows it's going to be taken, which I hope is not the case. We will see. But the president had many things to say. I want to begin with a portion of his speech at the United Nations yesterday about American foreign policy. And you should know, all of the right people are mad about what he had to say at the UN on this.
1: I'm thrilled to be here at the second meeting of the Shield of Americas. The Shield of the Americas is a big deal. Maybe you don't know it, but it's a big deal. Very important, and this is the largest and most powerful alliance for economic and national security ever to convene in the Western Hemisphere, and I'd say that's pretty good. I want to thank Secretary of State Marco Rubio. Where's Marco? He's never very far away. But we have so many great people. I want to thank Kristi Noem for doing a really terrific job. And all of the other members of the administration. We have Scott, we have Steve, we have a couple that hi, Kristi. We have a couple that just showed up, but I'm not to introduce everybody because you're much more important than they are. You're the heads of the country, and your countries are doing very well. There's been a big shift in your countries, a big shift to the right. That's a good thing, but for too long, leaders before us allowed many parts of the Western Hemisphere to become badly destabilized by cartel violence, uncontrolled migration, and foreign interference, and you know that better than a lot of you. Got elected for that very reason, you would have stopped it. The Shield of the Americas is a recognition that our region is stronger, safer, and more prosperous if we work together and confront the threats of, all of the threats of the enemy. A lot of them, the biggest.
0: That was him at the United Nations with Scott Bessent, Marco Rubio, and several Western leaders, all of whom have come together with this Greenland deal to essentially do advanced missile defense in the West. And the president of the United States essentially saying that he sees a world with the United States firmly in leadership of it. The Iranians and the Cubans, they walked out of the speech. The Chinese were none too impressed with it. A little more of the president at the UN.
2: From this point forward, all of United States documents and hopefully the world's will be changed to much more accurate term super as opposed to artificial. So it's super intelligence. In other words, welcome to the new world of super intelligence dash SI. SI. Let's see if that goes. It sounds Sports much better. It is much better and it's much more accurate. Let's see if I have any power. Maybe I do and maybe I don't. We're going to find out pretty soon. Superintelligence, every major new technology brings challenges, and superintelligence is no exception. Yet the very same people who said we'll all be dead in 12 years because of global warming, a name since reborn to climate change because the planet was cooling, not warming, and nobody was dead, These are the same people that are now saying that AI is going to kill us all, that robots are going to attack us, and that everything is going to be a total disaster. Same group of people.
0: Amen and amen. And by the way, I got to say, I'm glad he said that. I'm glad he said that yesterday. He frustrated some of our Arab partners and Europeans, by the way, none of whom are developing AI. And they now want global restrictions on it. And the president yesterday essentially saying that's not going to happen. We're not going to engage in some sort of global referendum on AI, in large part because he said some countries, looking at the Chinese, won't bind themselves to the agreement even if they sign the document. He's smart enough to know what's up with China. And then he also had this to say on Iran while he was up in New York yesterday talking to everybody.
2: The cowards and traitors would love to say the United States is low on munitions, but that's not true. We have more munitions than we could ever possibly even think of using, and we're building them at levels that we have never done before. We are adding to our stockpiles faster than we have ever been able to do before. Top of the line stuff. In addition, in the very near future, massive munition plants will be opening. There are 18 of them being built by the greatest defense companies in the world right now. 18. And some of them very quickly will be completed. They're almost there. And that rapid construction will be leading to very rapid deployment of missiles of every type and ammunition of every type, and we'll be able to supply our allies at a much faster rate than we're doing right now. I call on all nations to join us in enforcing the complete economic isolation of Iran until they stop their attacks on commercial shipping, relinquish their nuclear ambitions, and cease their support of terror. The terrorist regime is behaving badly, not because they are strong and confident, but because they are weak and desperate. If we stand united, we will soon see a world free of the last 51-year menace of Iranian terror, and oil prices will come plummeting down even lower than they were at the start of the conflict. And they were very low. In the United States, they were really low. With courage and resolve, anything is possible. Big changes can happen, and happen fast.
0: That was the president at the United Nations, and he has doubled down today as the Iranians are speaking at the United Nations. You notice, by the way, there are no calls by Mamdani to arrest the president of Iran. He wants to go after Netanyahu, but for the war crimes of the Iranians wiping out their people, no threats of arrest, none of that sort of stuff, not going to happen. Just completely ignoring it. Real hypocrisy there. So now the question is, what do we do? Because the president says the Iranians actually want a peace deal, and it doesn't seem like they actually do want a peace deal. So how do we navigate this? The president is meeting with European leaders to see if they want to keep working with us on the Strait of Hormuz, and see if the European leaders want to actually take over the legwork of keeping the strait open while we take out the Iranian leadership. Whether or not there's a stomach to that, but we got to do something. On the upside, however, gas prices are stabilized, and it looks like oil is back up. Brent is over $100 a barrel, but barely. West Texas crude is at $92 a barrel. The U.S. markets today, not exactly excited over this news, and the Treasury yield leaps to a fresh 19-year high as we have economic turmoil. Now, all of this stuff is happening while we're also trying to deal with the domestic issue of diesel. And I intend to spend a little bit of time with you today breaking down the diesel issue, because the diesel issue is one of the most significant in the United States right now. But the movers just showed up with the mattress, so I'm going to get them settled in a commercial break. And when I come back, I do want to explain to you why diesel prices should not be capped and why diesel should not be restricted in export in the United States. So I'm going to go to commercial break a little bit early. My kid is about to show up. The movers are here. We won't miss a beat, and I will educate you on why the diesel restrictions are bad.
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8: Slow traffic on the Cap City Freeway. This is westbound as you head between Arden Way and American River. Also slow on southbound 5 in Sacramento. This is between El Camino Avenue out towards P Street. Traffic every 10 minutes, mornings and afternoons on KFBK News Radio, 93.1 FM, 1530 AM.
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0: Welcome. It is Eric Erickson here across the United States. The phone number 877-973-7425 should you wish to be on the program. I want to explain this diesel export ban the president's team is considering and why I don't think it's a good idea. We tried this in the 1970s with oil generally, not with diesel particular, because of the oil crisis during Jimmy Carter's time, and it really didn't have an effect. In fact, it had a cascading effect on higher prices elsewhere, and diesel probably would actually be worse. Here's why. So oil is traded on the global market. As I've explained to you before, we have refining issues in this country, so we import the oil we use here, we export the oil we pump here, and it all balances out in the end. If you restrict oil or diesel, rather, exports in this country, the global market price will go up, even though our price goes down. And you say, Erickson, why is that so bad? Well, because of cargo ships. Cargo ships sailing around the world use diesel in various forms. So as the gas price or the diesel price goes up globally, that then imports our import prices. That impacts import prices. So cars that are shipped in from overseas, they're already tariffed. Now they become more expensive. Clothing that's made overseas, they're already tariffed. Now they become more expensive. Anything that comes by ship to this country will become more expensive if we restrict diesel exports from this country. And we already have tariffs that are already affecting those prices. So this adds a new layer of cost to the consumer right before the election. That's why it sounds good, because, I mean, you think about, well, if we're not selling diesel elsewhere, that increases our supply at home, and that makes things cheaper. But we have a globally integrated market system, for better or worse. I know some people don't like it, particularly in the administration. But if you restrict diesel outflow from this country, then diesel prices everywhere else will go up because of the supply and demand issue. The supply goes down with steady demand. The price goes up, and that price is then spilled over to you as the consumer, and the cost of any good that comes into this country from abroad on a ship is going to be much more expensive because the diesel costs abroad to get the goods to us becomes more expensive, so they pass the cost on to you. And by the way, they're going to be mad. They're already mad with the president with tariffs. So don't expect them to eat the price on this stuff. Remember what the aluminum manufacturers did. The president slapped a 50% tariff on aluminum coming into this country. So what did the aluminum manufacturers do globally? They know we don't have enough aluminum in this country. We do not produce enough aluminum in this country for the American economy. And so the aluminum manufacturers of the world said, you know what, screw the United States. We're going to prioritize every other country. So not only do you get a 50% tariff coming to this country, but you also have to pay a premium to get the aluminum on top of it, because the aluminum manufacturers outside the country have decided they're going to prioritize shipping elsewhere. That is one of the reasons your construction costs have gone up in this country. It's not just the data center demand. It's the construction cost of so much other stuff in the country and the need for aluminum for it. I mean, the laws of economics are undefeated. So it's not a good situation for the president to be restricting in this capacity these sorts of things. And I know it sounds good on the surface until you start thinking about how integrated the country is. It's not a good idea to try to do price controls. Price controls wind up messing up the market. And it's not just our market that gets messed up. It's globally the market gets messed up. And every other trader on the planet is so mad at Donald Trump and his trade policies, they're going to take it out on us. We already see, for example, what's happening in Canada. There's a story out today that in Vermont, a cheesemaker in Vermont has had his business wiped out because of the tariffs with the Canadians. It completely just destroyed his business. And it's become a huge story in New England now, particularly at a time the Republicans are competitive in New Hampshire. And it's not just Vermont news covering it. It's also the New Hampshire press is covering this renowned cheesemaker of all people, a cheesemaker who the trade war with Canada is causing him to miss so many sales that he is thinking his poor business is going to have to be shut down. And that, my friends, is not a good way to do business. So, boy, we haven't even gotten to the masked lesbians yet. Wait until we get to the masked. I'm trying to find the story. Where is this? I saw it from Scott Linsicum a little while ago about the cheesemaker that is just completely being wiped out because of the trade war with Canada. Yep, here we go. From News Nation, Mateo Keller, CEO of Jasper Hill Farms, said this week tariffs took effect in February. His business lost its entire Canadian market. It just disappeared overnight. Orders were canceled. Keller said backlash over rhetoric about Canada becoming the 51st state, combined with multiple rounds of tariffs, hurt not just his farm, but the broader regional economy on both sides of the border. And now with the trade war, he said the spillover effects are driving up the cost of equipment and supplies his business depends on, including the corrugated boxes used to ship his cheese. Keller said the cardboard is made in Vermont, but the pulp used to supply it comes from Canada, and his shipment have gone up so exponentially, his profit has been completely wiped out. Those are the effects of trade policies. They are, by the way, not to rub it in, but I told you so. I said last year this would have the spillover effects, and it is. I still think the number one thing the president could do to improve Republican chances in November is just get rid of all the tariffs. Like right now, say, you know what? We're zeroing out all the tariffs. We're going to do an experiment. We're going to see what happens through the election. All tariffs go to zero and see. Now, prices will not shift immediately, but the psychological impact should shift things immediately if the president does this, because prices will start to go down. People will breathe a sigh of relief, and it'll end the trade war with Canada. You're in war with the telemarketers out there. 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
19: Some U.S. states, including California, may have added non-citizens to voter rolls. Dina Kodiak with more.
20: Over 30,000 have been added since 2000 because of software problems and mistakes during driver's license and state ID processing. That, according to records reviewed by Reuters. Experts say the numbers are too small to affect election outcomes, and it's unclear how many non-citizens actually voted. The findings suggest most cases were accidental, not organized fraud. President Trump and others claim that non-citizen voting is widespread and want stricter voting laws.
19: And a mountain lion that wandered into San Francisco's Outer Sunset neighborhood was safely captured after an hours-long response from wildlife officials. Officers with multiple agencies worked together to tranquilize the cougar. Experts determined the mountain lion was a juvenile male weighing about 78 pounds. Those are the headlines. I'm Sharon Reardon.
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8: Slow traffic on the Cap City Freeway. This is westbound as you head between Arden Way and American River. Also slow on southbound 5 in Sacramento. 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Traffic every 10 minutes, mornings and afternoons on KFBK News Radio, 93.1 FM, 1530 AM.
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1: My friends, my blood pressure is going down now. The mattresses are being delivered. My daughter is here. My wife is on the way home. We'll actually have beds to sleep on. I was getting a little bit concerned if something was going to happen because they didn't call to tell me the truck had broken down until after the other mattresses had been hauled away. By of all things, y'all, there's a franchise of movers called College Hunks Hauling Junk. I kid you not. And it was a dad and his two sons showed up. And the dad and his sons, I wound up helping them some. As nice as they could be, they are out hustling, sweating. I was the first job of the morning, and they've got four more jobs today. And they said they work 6 days a week, busting their butts. The work ethic is just fantastic. I gave them all big tips. The phone number is 877-973-7425. Should you wish to be on the program, I gotta play you some audio here because I gotta ask the question. There's a lot more speculation now that Kamala Harris might not run for president of the United States. This is Kamala Harris. She was campaigning with Abdullah Syed in Michigan, and this is what she had to say.
2: Are you considering that? Did you want to announce anything like here? And what's your charge to us?
1: I'm sorry, I broke the audio.
2: Are you announce anything like here? And what's your charge to us as you make your exit?
3: I have not decided if I'm going to run again. But let me just say this. I do sincerely believe 28 won't matter if we don't get through 26.
2: That's true.
1: Now, that's what she said yesterday. And, you know, Gavin Newsom came out and said if she runs, he won't run. Other Democrats have come out and said that. And they feel very comfortable now saying that. This is Meghan Hayes yesterday talking about whether or not Kamala Harris might actually run for president as the speculation continues to grow that she might not run for president of the United States.
4: Democrat insiders are reportedly skeptical of another Kamala Harris run, though. According to Axios, one former Kamala Harris aide says she's doing the bare minimum to stay in the 2028 conversation. Another puts her odds of running at 50-50, and a top Democrat donor says it would be a very challenging path for her, and it's going to be a very noisy field. Meghan Hayes is nodding in agreement there. On Power Panel now, Caroline Downey, National Review columnist and Steamboat Institute fellow. Meghan Hayes, former Biden White House Director of Managed Planning. Let's get right into it. So crowded, no doubt. Kamala Harris, your take.
5: I think she is doing what she needs to do to stay in the conversation and to sort of help candidates where they are. I actually don't think she's going to run. I don't think she sees a
4: Why
5: path
4: not?
5: Forward. I just don't think she sees the path forward. I don't think she will do enough to get the money that she needs and the support that she needs outside of South Carolina.
4: Yeah, the polls don't move you in terms of, and plus some of that is name recognition, right?
5: I think it is name recognition, but I also think it brings up a lot of problems for Democrats in general. I think her stance on immigration and the border, and then also with Gaza and Israel, I think will be a hard place for her to go where the party's going.
4: Wait a minute, her stance on immigration?
5: Her past work, I'm sorry.
4: Oh, okay. When she was at the border and said, don't come? Yeah, that was problematic for Biden. She told the truth.
1: Yes. I mean, there are problems for her. Also, she's highly regarded as not exactly a great candidate. I mean, do we remember just how awesome of a candidate Kamala Harris was on the campaign trail?
6: And now, Deep Thoughts by Kamala Harris.

0: That was Deep Thoughts by Kamala Harris.
1: I love that one. Charlie put that together. She's just, I mean, we've got a host of these from her, of the weird things that she has said. She kind of became a caricature of herself on the campaign trail. So now who does that leave the Democrats for? Who does that actually leave with the Democrats? I mean, you know, the upper income, uppity white people, they want Pete Buttigieg. They think it's time for a white gay guy. I don't know that he can make it through South Carolina. Gavin Newsom, you know, I've talked to several people who know him, and I still think he wants to run. And the people that I know who actually know him well said that one of his kids is deeply adamant that he not run, and that if that kid remains adamant he not run, he's not going to run. That he's got one kid who very much wants him to run, one who's very much against it, and unless they're all unanimous, he's not going to run. I still think he's going to run. Andy Beshear of Kentucky wants to run. The problem is, I mean, they're going to be probably against J.D. Vance. Now, it becomes easy against Vance if the economy doesn't turn around. If Trump remains unpopular, that drags down Vance in the way that Biden dragged down Harris. Vance is a much better campaigner on the campaign trail, though. He's much better on his feet. He's much better on the stump. And it becomes an issue. What's so interesting now is that we're having the conversation right now. And you can be mad at me and say, Erickson, we should be focusing on 2026. But isn't that the problem? That the Democrats aren't focused on 2026. The Democrats are focused on whether or not Harris might run in 28. It's become all the rage to speculate and to stake out a position within the Democratic Party. She's fundraising for some. She's up Bill Syed. The polling there, by the way, has him slightly ahead of Mike Rogers, which blows my mind. I don't know that that will last. In fact, we have some new audio from Abdul El Syed back in 2016 when he was a healthcare director in Detroit. In Detroit, Michigan, Abdul El Syed staked out this position.
2: I had one person make an argument to me that I probably agree with, but like cars are the modern day cigarette.
1: Cars are like modern day cigarettes, and went on to advocate the end of the industrial or the internal combustion engine in Detroit, home of Auto City Motor City USA, home of GM, Ford, and Chrysler. The candidate for the Senate in Michigan compared the internal combustion engine car to cigarettes and said they need to be gotten rid of. Do you really think that's going to play well with a lot of Michigan voters? And again, if you look at the polling in Michigan, and the poll average, I should say, in the trend lines, they're not good for the guy. He may be ahead, but if the polls are biased, and we know the Michigan polling does tend to skew even more to the Democrats than a lot of other states, he's not in a good position right now. I'm pulled up the Real Clear Politics polling average. He's up 2.8% in the polling. That's where Tallarico is in Texas. But the benchmark polling in Texas is actually better than the benchmark polling in Michigan. In fact, there is possibly a 3 percentage point bias in Michigan towards the Democrats. And if that's the case, he's losing. A growing number of Democrats have come out against him. Having Kamala Harris come in to campaign for him might not actually be a good thing because it wraps them all up in this whole Joe Biden stuff. And you know, yesterday, a reporter pointed out that he had been a participant in a campaign to avoid voting for either Harris or for Biden, the uncommitted movement against Biden and Harris in 2024 during the Michigan primary. And he got super defensive when reporters pointed out the record as Kamala Harris was coming in.
3: Can you explain what uncommitted was? What was it about? And who was the president we were uncommitted to? Is Vice President Harris the same as President Biden? Wait. Was Vice President Harris running for president at the time we were uncommitted? Answer the question. I mean, ask a fact-based question, and then I'll answer your question.
1: Are you trying to be clever?
3: Who were we uncommitted to who was the actual leader of the presidential ticket? Who was that? Yes. So we were uncommitted to President Biden, and then he did what? What did he do? No. What did he do? You're asking a question based on false premises, so I'm just getting you to clarify your premise. What did he do? He dropped out of the race, correct? And then there was a new person running for president, right? So factually, is the premise you're basing this question on actually a real premise?
1: Yes, because Kamala Harris and Joe Biden were, remember, it was the Biden-Harris administration, and it was the Biden-Harris ticket, and he decided to stake out an uncommitted position on the Biden-Harris ticket during that primary. And he's trying to be very clever about it now. Say, no, it was just Joe Biden. It was Biden-Harris administration. They made sure it was the only time in modern history that a presidential administration chose to brand itself by both the president and vice president. And he decided to say uncommitted. They weren't going to engage. And now she's out there campaigning for him. And she didn't actually generate a whole lot of buzz campaigning for the guy.

0: Democrats. Things are certainly better than they were with the Democrats. Inflation is much lower than they were. Yes, prices are high right now, but is it worthwhile to stop Iran from having a nuclear weapon? And the GOP message is just too muddied. We'll see where they go. Now, when we come back, we have to talk about, well, the masked lesbians. We do. We got to talk about it. Oh, my gosh, y'all. I saw the story, and I thought it was, I really thought it was like a parody story, like a Babylon Bee or an Onion story. Nope, it's real. We'll get to it. We got a lot of other stuff on the show today that we have to cover because it has been a wild news day. It's kind of nonstop, and I will hit the breaking news as it happens. Before I get there, I need to just remind you guys that if you text the word show to 33777, there are still some tickets left for the Not Safe for Radio show October 10th at 7 p.m. at the Gas South Theater. Come hang out with me. It's going to be a fun night. Text show to 33777. And also, I'll take your phone calls when we come back. 877-973-7425.
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6: Slow traffic on the Cap City Freeway. This is westbound between Arden Way and East Street. It's also slow in Roseville on southbound 65 as you head between Blue Oaks Boulevard and Galleria Boulevard. Traffic every 10 minutes, mornings and afternoons on KFBK News Radio, 93.1 FM, 1530 AM.
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4: 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I'll send you their link and the link to Golfers Journal. George W. Bush is under attack from the left because he is campaigning for Republican candidates around the nation. That's right. That's right. The Republican president is campaigning for Republican candidates, and the Democrats are assailing him as a traitor to the country, that he should know better. Dick Cheney was a bigger patriot than George W. Bush. Why? He's not campaigning for Ken Paxton in Texas. He's campaigning for Susan Collins. He's campaigning for Dan Sullivan in Alaska. He's campaigning for John Husted in Ohio, or Houston. I forget how to pronounce it. He's campaigning for Mike Rogers in Michigan. He's campaigning for a broad array of Republicans other than Ken Paxton in Texas. And the Republicans are attacking him for not campaigning for Ken Paxton. The Democrats are attacking him for campaigning for any Republicans at all. The Democrats have gotten it so in their head, and this again is why I think they need to be in November. The Democrats have gotten it so in their head that a vote for Republicans is a vote to betray the country. That they can't see straight anymore. They're just absolutely furious at the idea that any Republican could actually, including George W. Bush, could go out and campaign. For years, they built him up as some sort of a juxtaposition to Donald Trump. Oh, he grew in office and he's such a wonderful man. And now they're vilifying the guy because it turns out George W. Bush is a Republican. And it turns out he actually likes Susan Collins better than the nut job she's running against, or Mike Rogers against Abdullah Syed. You would be surprised if he didn't campaign for Mike Rogers, given the alternative up there. It's just wild to see the meltdown from the Democrats on an issue like this because a Republican president is campaigning for Republican candidates and somehow they think he's destroying the country in the process. Absolute nonsense. When you convince yourself that you're the hero, you can never even see that you're the bad guy. You know, the Nazis never showed up and looked in the mirror and said, I'm the bad guy, I'm the villain. No, they thought they were doing great things. Not to compare the Democrats to Nazis. Some would say we've had too much of these comparisons the last week from you, Erickson, but the Democrats do not look in the mirror and see anything other than virtue. They see nothing but heroism. They see nothing but patriotism when they themselves are the ones who think this country is irredeemably broken and racist. Good for George W. Bush being out there on the campaign trail. 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
12: An emergency hearing related to President Trump banning certain media outlets from the White House has ended without a ruling. Judge Timothy Kelly saying he'll try to get an answer as soon as he can after a lawsuit was filed by CNN, MS Now, and Politico seeking to restore their access after Trump banned them from covering his events. Trump's accused the outlets of negative coverage, and the Justice Department argues in court the president has the authority to restrict major news organizations from accessing certain areas of the White House, citing national security concerns. As a result, the White House TV press pool has stopped covering Trump's events. This as Chinese President Xi Jinping starts his first visit to Washington, D.C. in 10 years. The president will meet with Xi at the White House today. The two leaders are expected to discuss trade and artificial intelligence. Reports say President Xi is not fitting in a visit to Iowa this time around, a place he's visited several times before. Native of Iowa and U.S. NATO Ambassador Matt Whitaker says he's hopeful today's visit to the White House will be productive.
13: We, can obviously take advantage of some of the things that China can manufacture, but without becoming dependent or without, having an unfair trade deal with them. So we'll keep working with our European allies, but there's a lot of work to do, I'll tell you that.
12: Whitaker is saying he thinks Russian President Vladimir Putin is ready to end the war with Ukraine.
13: President Putin certainly is looking for an off-ramp, hopefully, to get this war resolved. And I think President Trump is obviously, and his team, including myself, are working very hard to create the circumstances to have that happen.
12: This as NATO forces say they deployed military aircraft in Polish and Romanian airspace in response to a wave of Russian drone and missile attacks on Ukraine. Trading on Wall Street closed lower today as the yield on a 10-year Treasury note reached the highest level since July of 2007. At the closing bell, the Dow Jones had lost 352 points. I'm Scott Carr. The Patriots Day Freedom Fest that was set for this Saturday in Morning View, Kentucky, headlined by Kid Rock, has been canceled due to a lack of ticket sales. As in past years, the festival was to feature a selection of Republican-leaning speakers, including Kid Rock himself, and among others, reality TV star Dog the Bounty Hunter. Reports say the festival's only sold 6 VIP tickets priced at $1,000 each, while organizers like Eric Dieters, the former Republican candidate, had wanted general admission to be free. In a post, Dieter says he'd planned to pay for the event with VIP ticket sales from 100 people he had thought would buy a ticket. In his post, Dieters expresses anger toward what he calls rich people, saying he'll never do the event again. Disgraced former movie producer Harvey Weinstein's being sentenced to 15 years in New York State Prison for sexual assault. Here's Lizzie Radabali.
14: Weinstein was convicted in June 2025 on criminal sex act charges for the 2006 assault of a former production assistant, Miriam Haley. In a victim statement, Haley said the assault caused devastating effects on her life and security. Weinstein also addressed the courtroom, denying the allegations while also apologizing to anyone he may have hurt with his actions. Weinstein, who has been dealing with health issues, is being held at the prison ward in Bellevue Hospital.
12: Some New York Giants fans say they feel the season's already over, with the news quarterback Jackson Dart will miss the rest of the season with a knee injury. Star Olympic gymnast Simone Biles is saying her six-figure Porsche was stolen from her Chicago area home, posting that to a TikTok video for fans this week.
15: During our last few months in Chicago, three men in masks came to our house and stole my Porsche.
12: She says the Porsche GTS was recovered, but that now she would buy a new one, and revealed that she and her husband, NFL player Jonathan Owens, have bought another kind of security device.
15: That is one of the reasons why we also got our Doberman.
12: I'm Scott Kahn.
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2: Have a crash on westbound 80. This is just past Reed Avenue. Couple of cars involved. They're over to the right shoulder. The traffic is slow as you approach the scene. It's also slow on southbound 99 between Broadway and Martin Luther King Boulevard. Traffic every 10 minutes, mornings and afternoons on KFBK News Radio, 93.1 FM, 1538.
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2: Clear skies tonight with lows in the low 60s, sunny with highs in the low 90s for Thursday. Currently, it's 90 degrees in Sacramento. For news at the top and the bottom of every hour, tune to KFBK News Radio.
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0: conversationalist welcome. It's Eric Erickson here across the United States. The phone number, 877-973-7425. We have beds to sleep on tonight. Hallelujah. My son and I were at the gas station last year, and he if he could be a stand-up comedian, he would be. We're at the gas station. I'm getting gas, and alongside us on the other side, just as we're pulling in, pulls in a dark navy blue Subaru. And my son says, "Look, Dad, a lesbian in the wild." And he starts laughing. And I looked at him and says, "Son, you can't stereotype people like that. I have a number of friends, including a good friend of mine, who has one. Your mother wants one of these. They're reliable cars. That used to be a stereotype. It's not really a stereotype anymore." Because remember, Martina Navratilova, the tennis player, advertised for Subaru back in the day? And it became a thing. And it's not really anymore. They're actually extremely well-made cars. They last forever. And so I'm lecturing him on, you just can't stereotype with it. You just can't say stuff like that. And out walks comes this elderly woman with the full head of gray hair, white hair, really. I mean, just dazzling white older lady. And I said, "See, look, this is somebody's grandmother." And she turns around and she's wearing a Love is Love shirt with a big rainbow heart. And on the back of her car, she has a sticker that we couldn't see until we drove off, "Trans Kids Matter." My son got the last laugh on me on that one. There are stereotypes that exist for a reason, some bad, some not. They're shortcuts in our mind. I think what we need to move beyond, though, is stereotypes to litmus tests. Because we have a growing number of people in the country who, it doesn't matter whether you're gay or straight, whether you're a Christian, a Jew, an atheist, what have you, the dividing line now is not your sexual identity. It's not the old stereotypes. It's the litmus test of whether you're crazy or not. A lesbian bar in Greenfield, Massachusetts sparked community backlash, according to Vox News, after lifting its mask mandate for one night a week, with accusations of ableism and boycott directed at the struggling business. Now, you may need to look at your watch or your calendar and see that this is the year of our Lord, 2026. It is September, it's 2026. We are now into fall. We've had the equinox. We've crossed the equinox. Every day on out is going to get a little bit shorter. Until April. And this lesbian bar in Massachusetts still has not just any mask mandate, it has an N95 mask mandate. Last Ditch Bar and Arts Venue recently removed its mask mandate on Saturdays in an effort to boost business, but some members of the small city's queer community objected. Some critics accused the bar owners of putting disabled people at risk and compared the policy change to mass disabling event and a eugenicist experiment. Quote, "I hope your venue gets firebombed for robbing my fellow immunocompromised people of their Saturday plans just to scrape extra revenue from ableists," one commentator wrote on their message board. "People like you kill disabled people in the name of your own leisure and convenience," wrote another. "Just say you're being complicit in a mass disabling event and get it over with," said another. "When y'all close, let the record state it was ableism and complying in advance, because that's what it is. Does COVID not disable people on Saturday nights?" wrote another. This is 2026. I had to fly up to Washington on Saturday night. There were two women with bob haircuts wearing masks on the plane. They were all white, of course. On the way home on Sunday, there was a young woman who was wearing a mask, and she was clearly immunocompromised. She was clearly going through chemo. It made sense. These other two women look perfectly healthy. They just look like the growing number, alarming growing number of neurotic white women who have become mentally incapacitated by fear of a virus. And essentially, the mask is a virtue signal. The mask is a signal that somehow they are superior to the rest of us. Now, by the way, you need to understand that the reason this bar in Massachusetts has decided to give up masks one night a week is because it's on financial hard times. It's about to go under. Again, back from Fox, Jackie Madeline, the remaining owner involved with daily operations, lived in her truck for 6 months, working four jobs and carrying a $50,000 loan. The other two owners stepped back from daily operations months ago, including one who has enrolled in clown school and another who is a drag performer using its pronouns. Because of the financial woes, the bar decided to lift the mask mandate on Saturdays to increase revenue and keep the business afloat. It is with love we inform our immunocompromised disabled divas we will be opening Saturday nights as mask optional. The bar first attempted to ease tensions and apologize for its post, writing, "We are sorry for our passive and dismissive tone of our change to the norms and schedule impacting the most intersectional of us. We understand everyone faces different intersections, and we are always working to consider all needs fully." But that did little to lower the temperature, as critics said last ditch's post failed to include written alt text, a short written description of an image hidden to the added to the HTML code of a website for visually impaired people. "This is not an accessible post," one person commented. "It indicates the lack of care or interest in disabled intersectionality." You can't win with these people. Outraged attendees, who were joined by Zoom, began flooding the chat with comments that were read aloud for the in-person group to hear. The meeting took another twist when critics made an allegation of racism because the mediator, a licensed therapist, was white. Y'all, this is not an issue of gays and lesbians. This is an issue of the mentally unwell. And the mask is increasingly a symbol of mentally unwell people. Think about the litmus test. Do you still wear a mask in the year of our Lord 2026 and you're not actually immunocompromised? Or maybe you think you are, but you're not really. You're nuts. Do you think Lindsay is not guilty of murdering her children? You're nuts. Do you think that Carmelo Anthony was not guilty of murder, or that it was racism that caused him to do it? You're nuts. Do you think that Luigi Mangione was innocent of the crime of murdering Brian Thompson, the United Healthcare CEO, or he was justified in doing so? You're nuts. Do you think that the AI systems of the world are going to raise a robot army and murder us all? You're nuts. Do you think that it is okay to transition kids from one sex to the other? You're nuts. Do you think boys can identify as girls and have no competitive against girls in sports? You're nuts. Do you think that Tyler Robinson is not actually guilty of murdering Charlie Kirk? You're nuts. We don't need to. These are not segments of society for reasonable discourse. This is a dividing line between you're sane or you're nuts. If you think Tyler Robinson is innocent of killing Charlie Kirk, you're nuts. If you think Carmelo Anthony was somehow justified in his murder of the kid in Texas or didn't do it, you're nuts. If you think Lindsay Clancy has some excuse for murdering her kids, you're nuts. If you think that wearing a mask in 2026 is a wise or sane thing to do, you're nuts. If you think the data centers are going to kill us all, you're nuts. And if you think the transitioning of kids is okay, you're nuts. We need these litmus tests now. In fact, I may set up a job board for my company if I need to hire people. Do you think Lindsay Clancy is guilty of killing her kids or not? Oh, they said not for reasons. Can't hire you. Do you think the Jews control the weather? Oh, they think so. Can't hire them. Do you think boys can identify as girls and join girls' sports? Yes, I can't hire you. These are litmus tests, not for reasonable discourse, but for crazy. Because if you believe these things, you are crazy. You are outside the bounds. And one of the things that I just find one of the worst habits of social media now is things that should be beyond the bounds of discussion are suddenly back in the bounds just because crazy people on the internet start talking about them. And just because crazy people on the internet start talking about them does not actually mean that they're worth having these conversations and worth legitimizing the conversation. At some point, you got to point out somebody's a racist or somebody's an anti-Semite or someone's a white nationalist or a Christian nationalist or a wackadoo psychotic. Or a mentally ill woman with a bob haircut. At some point, you got to point out these people are insane. We should have more litmus tests. And one of the big litmus tests is if you would rather a business go out of business than accommodate people without wearing masks one night a week. And by the way, I also think you're nuts if you use the word intersectional unironically. The most intersectional among us is how they phrase this. What is the most intersectional among us? What they mean by the most intersectional among us is that these people are non-white and disabled. Because if you're non-white and disabled and a lesbian or trans, you have greater moral authority. You have authority. A white dude has no moral authority. That's essentially what this conversation is about. That's what intersectionalism is about. That the whole world is divided into these characteristics. And the person who is the furthest away from a white heterosexual Christian male has the most authority and the most moral stature in society. And so here come the intersectional, wheelchair-bound, masked transgender lesbians who insist that a bar should go out of business rather than give up a mask mandate one night a week. These people are insane. Interestingly enough, Max Tanning at Semaphore has a piece up today. Per a note to the Boston Globe staff today, the lesbian bar story generated 1,000 subscriptions to the newspaper yesterday. The Globe's managing editor said it was by far our best performing story of the year and appears to be on pace to shatter all sorts of Globe records. They kept the story behind the paywall. I refused to go to the paywall. I knew Fox News or the New York Post one would summarize the story, and I'm glad they did because I'm not getting a subscription to the Boston Globe to read one story about a lesbian bar that has a mask mandate in 2026. And yet, it does. We need more litmus tests. We need to be able to ask people these questions. What do you think of Luigi Mangione? If you think he was justified, if you have any moral claims about it, well, then you're a nut. Bill Burr, the comedian, in an interview about the Luigi Mangione killing of Brian Thompson, says, quote, the response to Luigi Mangione thing, it wasn't maybe we need to look at what we're doing if it makes some crazy person do this. Healthcare executives' response was to take their faces off the internet and get security. It's like, you don't think you need to examine this? You're not the president. You're just the CEO of a business. Okay, Bill Burr, let's do Dave Chappelle, who made jokes about trans people and had someone attacking with a knife on stage. Should Dave Chappelle silence himself? Should he censor his jokes now? You think the CEO should re-examine their business because Brian Thompson got shot by a guy? Should Dave Chappelle have to re-examine stand-up comedy and what jokes he can or cannot make because of it? This is not a thoughtful person, Bill Burr. This is not thoughtful at all. This is insane and essentially justifying violence. If the violence causes people to change, by the way, that's the purpose of terrorism, using violence to extract political concessions. That's what Luigi Mangione did. And Bill Burr thinks the terrorists should have won. And in Massachusetts, a group of wheelchair-bound lesbians are upset that they haven't won. We need more litmus tests. Just ask these simple questions. Do you think these people are guilty or not guilty? Do you think we should be wearing masks in 2026? Yes, you're disqualified from working because you're a nut job. This makes it very easy for people. This is the new HR survey for all of your companies. Ask these questions. If people say yes to any of these people are justified in what they did, don't hire that person because they're going to try to take over your company and they're going to be a bag of crazy.
1: Those who love him, listen to find out what he's going to say next. Those who disagree with him, also listen to see what he's gonna say next. It's the Eric Erickson Show.
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3: Slow traffic on southbound 5 as you head between I-80 and the Garden Highway. And we have a crash westbound 80 just past Reed Avenue, 2 cars over to the right shoulder. Traffic every 10 minutes, mornings and afternoons on KFBK News Radio, 93.1 FM, 1530 AM.
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1: I'm getting a lot of questions about how the lesbians have a drink when they're wearing their N95 masks. I have no idea. Genuinely, I have no earthly idea. I don't want to. There are many things I don't want to contemplate about that story, just so you know. But nonetheless, here we are, having to worry about masked lesbians in a bar. Oh, we have a lot more that we have to talk about today. We do have to talk a little bit about AI. I'm trying not to spend a lot of time on the polling because, frankly, the polling is just not that fantastic out there right now. But we also have other situations in Washington and elsewhere to talk about. And also Xi Jinping. You know, things are not going well for China. Things are not going well. Xi Jinping is purging more generals in China because he put them all in place, and he now finds them disloyal. And essentially, what it is the generals don't want to actually invade Taiwan; they want to leave it alone. It is Xi Jinping who wants to bring Taiwan back into the fold. Also, by the way, this is from Politico. The White House is going to prepare a 90-day diesel export ban despite splits inside the administration with the oil industry. As Republican panic spreads over high fuel prices, some Republican lawmakers, refining industry experts and executives, and even administration officials are trying to convince the president it's a bad idea for the reason that I said it was, that it would have a cascading effect on raising other prices really significantly if it were to go through. So we will see where that goes. They're just grasping at straws at this point. It's desperation setting in, and that's trouble. What's also trouble is your computer if it's not working for you, particularly if you got a business. 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
9: What is happening, everybody? Welcome to another edition of A's Cast Live. What is it, Wednesday?
10: Wednesday, yeah.
9: Wednesday. Three more shows, and then we're done for 2026. And, of course, the final day of the season is going to be on Sunday. All right, We got a packed show. Mark Gubaza, World Series champion, Royals Hall of Fame, longtime broadcaster for the Royals. He is going to be, I mean, for the Angels, he is going to be here at 5:15. Dan Hubbs, we got to address some of the good things that have been going on with the pitching staff, mainly Jack Perkins, Hubby, the bullpen. Do we call him Hubby?
3: Hubby's fine, yeah.
9: Hubby.
3: We love to add a Y.
9: Hub Dog. Dan Hubbs, the pitching Hubsy. Coach, is going to be here. The interim pitching coach at 5 o'clock. Chris Carey's going to stop by. We are going to, at 4:45, we're going to bring on talk show boy Mike. And we are going to allow you to vote on what Mike has put together as the top plays of the year. Michael, is that correct?
10: That is correct. We have a poll on our X handle, at AthleticsCast24.
9: Put it on the poll.
10: Go vote.
9: Michael, Nate,
10: and Townie.
9: So we'll have those for you in just a little bit. There's two things that I wanted to get into today that I thought was really interesting. A, Mark Kotze, after yesterday's game, saying that that was his favorite game of the year because someone asked him in the scrum yesterday, kind of caught him off guard, where it's like, oh, it's just a little heavy for a scrum. I mean, we didn't ask you to break down how you're using AI with the team, but I guess asking what the best moment was a little heavy. So after the game, he actually answered it, and he said, you know what? It was last night.
3: You want it? I haven't.
9: Not yet.
3: Okay.
9: If you didn't see John Morosi yesterday, baseball insider and longtime writer, now he's basically just become a TV guy for MLB Network. John Morosi, one of the top big dogs in our game, stopped by yesterday, and we talked about probably the most critical thing going on right now with our organization. But still, that's not what I'm going to start with today, because Vladimir Guerrero Jr. may have just handed the owners, and I know I don't want to talk about labor. I don't. At this point, I'm winding down the season. I don't care. But Vladimir Guerrero Jr. just handed the owners and the fans a early Christmas gift. We already believe the majority of people who are sane and normal already think the amount of money that Major League Baseball players make is not right. It's not healthy. It's crazy. Generational wealth for what? Most people, when you start breaking down, whenever I do it with people, and I go, why don't we look at Manny Machado's contract? Manny Machado, for the next 8-9 years, is getting $39 million a year, and his skill set is going like this. And people go, well, that's not right. I know. Now, I get it. The owners sign the players to these deals. And as they always like to say, no one held a gun to their head. But it is your business, and you have the right to say, we want to change our strategy on how we're going to pay people. And we want to do it in more of a sane way. Vladimir Guerrero Jr. has just signed a 14-year, $500 million deal. $500 million. And in the first year of the deal, he stinks. And he has recently done an interview. I believe it's with a writer from the Dominican. Is that correct?
3: Yeah, something along the lines.
9: Where he basically says he does not regret the deal. And that, as everybody knows, you get paid for what you did, not what you're going to do in baseball. Let me say that again. He just signed 14 years. 14 years is essentially taking your kids through school when you drop them off at preschool and taking your kids all the way through college. That's how long this deal is for Vladimir Guerrero. It's a child going to preschool all the way through college, and he just said the $500 million, which is $500 million, is for what he did before. Let me check. Did he do enough work to get $500 billion? Did he win a World Series? Did he win multiple MVPs? Was he Barry Bonds? Did he set records?
3: No.
9: So you're telling me it's your belief that you got $500 million based off you having a pretty good career before, and the rest does not matter. So the next 13 years after this, it doesn't matter. Your pay. If I'm the owners, I'm going to run commercials on MLB Network about this. Does anybody in their right mind believe that if a player signs a 14-year contract, it's for what he used to do, not for what he's going to do? Is that just insanity?
11: That's not true.
9: This is how these players believe. This is what they've been taught. This is brainwash. You signed a 14-year deal, and those 14 years don't matter. It's for what you did the past few years? Am I right? Folks, 14 years is putting a kid through preschool all the way through college. That's how long this deal is. And he thinks the rest of the time, what he doesn't matter what he does, he already earned this money from what he did before.
3: Yeah, so the story, there's a story on MLB.com. One of the Blue Jays writers has it. The quote was, "I want people to understand one thing," Guerrero said in Spanish. "The money they gave me wasn't for what I'm going to do. It's for what I already did. They didn't pay me because I'm going to hit 40 every year. They paid me for what I already accomplished. People are confused about that, but I think the same way they do. Like, sometimes I even say to myself, bro, they gave you all that money and you're out here doing nothing. I try." Then he was asked about the comments following after the Blue Jays were eliminated earlier today, and he goes, "No, I don't regret myself. I'm not lying about what I say," through an interpreter. "I understand some fans, they don't understand the way and what I was trying to say specifically, but what I said is what the way I feel."
9: All right. I just want to see if this warrants. Right now, he has a career 192 home runs. He has career 647 RBIs. He's made 6 All-Star games, never been in the MVP. What's his career? His career WAR is 27.1 at 27 years old. Does that warrant $500 million, half a billion dollars?
3: No, remember, how long of a year did he go this, how long of a season did he went to, like, almost beginning of September without hitting a home run at home?
9: He's hit one home run at home.
3: Yeah, the last one he hit, probably, that was in the postseason last year.
9: So this is just a memo to the players. When we get into this work stoppage and you guys are trying to sell what you're selling, just know that this stuff's going to be used against you. And that normal human beings don't think that this type of behavior is right. Just saying. That was not, this is, if more stuff like this hurts your cause, it makes the public go against you. I want to get to John Morosi because I think this is probably the biggest thing for the Athletics right now. It is really good business to go out there and investigate what is happening in your environment. And that's what the A's are doing right now, and it's the smartest thing. Because you have to remember, we just put Sandy Alderson in the A's Hall of Fame. Sandy trained Billy. Billy Beane then took it, and then to David Force. So you've had kind of the same mindset since 1981, and we're in 2026. Kind of reminds you of like an old, kind of like college football, where Bud Wilkerson was a longtime Oklahoma coach, and then when he stepped down, Barry Switzer was on his staff, and he took over, and then, you know, the same guys, well, because you're here at Oklahoma, this is how we do it. They did the same thing in Nebraska. They did it at Alabama after Bear Bryant. Well, at some point, you need to modernize, and you need to see what the other people in the baseball world are doing, and by us going out and interviewing all these different guys in these organizations, yes, we're trying to find the next leader of the A's, but also more importantly, we're finding out what all the other teams do, all the other successful teams. It's like you're a private investigator, and you're going out and you're investigating everybody, and you're taking notes, even though you may not hire somebody from Tampa or Milwaukee or Boston or LA or New York or whoever. You're taking notes on everything they're saying, on everything that you do, because you want to know what they do. This, because when you're interviewing one of these guys, they've got to prove why you should hire them. So they're going to tell you why you should hire me, because this is what I do and this is how I'm going to make you successful. Just don't listen to me. Here's John Morosi yesterday on our program. John Morosi from MLB Network.
12: It's really important. These are moments when you're looking for a new head of baseball operations where you cannot pass up the opportunity to gather insights from around the league. And that is part of it. When you are going through a search, and Major League Baseball realizes this, it's part of the best practices of any industry for that matter, but listen to the great ideas that are out there. No team around has the market cornered on good ideas. The smartest people in baseball surround themselves with smarter people in that room to make themselves smarter. That's how you know you've got a good organization. And I want to give the A's a lot of credit for having that open-minded focus to do exactly that, bring in the best ideas, best practices. I have every confidence the A's are going to get outstanding leaders coming in. Now, certainly they may stay with someone who's internal, but it seems likely that at some point in this journey, there will be new people brought in to the table, to the decision-making suite for the A's. And that's very healthy, especially because when you look at this offseason, Towny, one of the things that stands out to me, I referenced it a moment ago with respect to the opportunities that have been given to players like Bolte and Williams. What it's done is it's built in, and I'd certainly put Walton in that same category. It's built in now some optionality for the front office to where if they want to trade from the position player group, which I think on measure is stronger than the pitching side, you're able to then bring in potentially some pitchers to help this overall still developing and growing rotation. So it's a division that if you look around, you've got a team that's 500, Towny, is in first place. This is still a division with some opportunity, and if the right pieces are in place with a healthy Severino, with maybe two more pitchers coming in this winter by one way or another, the A's can be very competitive in their final season there in West Sacramento.
9: Totally agree with everything you said. For me, more importantly, I always think about, you got to be 2028. 2028's got to be 90 wins or more. It's got to be, you're the winning division, you're wild card, you're in it. When we get first year in Vegas, we got to be 90 wins or above. But this is the most important thing. I know we talk about wins out here right now, but the most important thing is that you're going out and you're talking to the smartest, brightest people in our game. Probably gonna, and we may stay, you could still hire from within because I know people have interviewed within. So you could still have that. But the fact that you're going out and you're investigating, you're finding, it's a fact-finding mission, is one of the smartest things we have done in a long, long time. I get it. Anniversary, was it the anniversary of Moneyball today?
3: But in theaters, yeah, 15 years ago today.
9: We loved it. Billy Beane was amazing. Going to be in the Baseball Hall of Fame, going to be in the A's Hall of Fame, all of that. But right now, where we are going forward, the direction and how we go about our business, we will be a different organization in Las Vegas. There is no question about it. We will be
13: adapt
9: different.
13: Adapt or die.
9: We adapt. We're going to, they're already.
3: Well done.
9: I don't know when I can really talk about this yet, but the traject machines and pitching labs, we will be a different organization in Vegas. And I think John Morosi backing up kind of what we had talked about here is a huge thing. That we were going out and we are modernizing our approach. It is a smart business decision. You're going out and you're picking the brains of the people who are successful in your industry. Who does it? Everybody does that in every industry. You want to know, why are you successful? Why are you doing well? How do you go about it on a daily business? How do you build your organization? How do you build your infrastructure? Or you could say your overall ecosystem, from the owner all the way down to what you do in Latin America, right? What do you do in Asia? How do you conduct your minor league system? To me, it's one of the smartest things we could be doing right now, and I'm glad that we had John Morosi on yesterday to talk about. It makes me feel good. It makes you show the future. I'm really excited about the future because you're going to bring in some bright minds, and you're talking to the bright minds in the industry. You can use all of that information for good.
3: Yeah, we're seeing reports like the Orioles and the Mets who are wanting to bring in other voices to help their GM.
9: Mets just brought in the old
3: Derek
9: Twins
3: Falvey.
9: Guy.
3: Yeah. Falvey, yeah. So, and that's something the Orioles want to do. They want to get more voices in there for Uncle Mike Elias.
9: But I do like also, because I missed it on Monday, because I was taking we all had the day off and I played golf. I missed MLB Now, my favorite show. It's phenomenal. I went back and watched it last night after our game. Yeah, you're at the bar. You're there with your girlfriend. Oh, your wife. Your girlfriend.
10: Oh,
9: you're there
10: wow.
9: With your wife.
3: Actually, we were in bed. I'd be at the airport at 5 a.m.
10: I was still on the air. I was still working.
9: I was on your show last night.
10: For about, what, 60, 70 seconds?
9: Well,
3: that's when the ratings peaked.
9: Karate Kid Ray has put a time limit on my stops. He says 2 minutes or under. It's like a drive-by. I get to come in real quick, and then I got to be out. Now that I'm messing around, I totally forgot what I was going to say. Yeah, take that.
3: You're watching MLB now.
9: Oh. They did a whole show on accountability for front offices. And I love that. Because now we've got these big front offices, but now the accountability. Jerry DePoto's been there 11 years,
3: yeah.
9: And what's it produced? Are we bringing on Chris Carey right
3: yes.
9: now? How are we going to bring him on?
3: Oh, he's just going to take my spot.
9: Chris Carey, not in a red shirt, is with us tonight here on NBC Sports California.
10: See what you did there.
9: Getting ready for... All right, Chris, you're going to help us as we're going to do the top moments this season, and you were on the call, whether it be on television or radio, for the top moments. We're going to put it on a poll and allow our fans to vote on it.
10: Nice.
9: You like that?
10: I do. Always innovating on A's Cast.
9: Well, you know, and the problem is last night we had such a good night last night. That's not a part of it. So what do we got here, Michael?
10: So we have our honorable mention, which we played last night, which Chris was on. Actually, both of you were on.
9: Correct. I was on the show with you last night.
10: Yeah, you were.
9: Yeah.
10: You were. Hey, he had a crystal ball. I called him today, and I said, you know what, Townsend? I got a bone to pick with you about this shirt thing, because you know how I said in the show, I'm going to get flack for wearing a red shirt when the Angels are in town. He was doing Ace Cast on NBC. He waltzed.

0: or looking for the cutter, whatever it was, and Lawrence found it, and he hit that go-ahead home run for the A's, and that was all she wrote. It was a huge moment. The entire series, I mean, the pageantry of it, the excitement of the fan base, the community just completely buying into what the A's were trying to do that entire week. I was thrilled and lucky to be a part of it.
1: Yeah, it was a lot of fun. Unfortunately, the season would take the turn after that, and it's almost like they ran out of steam after Vegas because they came here and then would lose two out of three. Or did they get swept by Pittsburgh?
2: They lost two out of three. I think they won the first game and then lost the last two.
1: Yeah, so then against the Angels, if Jonah Heim, and you have Jonah Heim as one of the options here.
2: Yep.
1: If Jonah Heim doesn't hit a two-out, two-run shot in the ninth inning, you would have lost three out of four to the Angels, and then it really started. That's when it really dropped. All right, let's give us the other options. We got a few minutes here.
2: So on the poll, again, at AthleticsCast24 on X, we're going to be revealing number 5 tonight on A's Talk. So listen, 833-625-227 at call-in. Johnny Dosko will be on the program. So our options, we only allowed 4 in on a Twitter poll, at X poll. So we have the Donovan Walton and Lawrence Butler walk-off home runs just last homestand against Seattle. That's one. That's a combo one.
1: That was incredible.
2: We have the comeback against the Angels in June, the Jonah Heim home run. Remember, Jacob Wilson and Max Muncy both homered in that comeback.
1: And that was big, too, because we felt like we were still in it, right?
0: Right.
1: You were on the call for that, right?
0: Which one?
1: The Jonah Heim here?
0: Yes.
1: Yeah. That. I mean, when that home run was hit, you're like, boy, there's magic going on still.
0: Yeah, Jonah Heim looked like the 2023 All-Star, the guy that the Rangers were so lucky to have during that season. I mean, there was a stretch where Jonah Heim was arguably one of the best catchers in the American League, offensively speaking. And a lot of it was from the right side of the plate, but he was doing some damage to the left side. Things have changed a little bit for Heim, but in general, that team was about as balanced as it got. It seemed like Langeliers was right in his stride, and he didn't have to catch every single day because Heim was producing. You could DH Langeliers. Bolte was finding his stride, and he wasn't in that lull yet. The whole pretty much month of June, the middle point month of June, was about the peak of the Athletics, I would say.
1: Next one.
2: Now, we also have the comeback against the San Francisco Giants in June. Remember that day game, that afternoon game, the A's were in danger of being swept.
1: It was about to be ugly.
2: And if you remember, they had lost in the, I believe it was the night before, back-to-back home runs, or maybe two home runs and three batters off Elvis Alvarado, and the Giants walked off the A's. They were up 1-0. Anyway, Giants were up in that game, and the A's came back on the road to win that game. Remember Lawrence Butler with a big hit in that game to give him the lead. Jonah Heim tied it with a base hit down the left field line going the opposite
1: Scriber.
2: Way. Past Matt Chapman. So that's my personal number one. It's really hard to pick, but obviously
0: that's your number one of the season?
2: I think so. Just given you were kind of saving the season at that point. It was starting to get away, in my opinion. And
1: all
2: I think
1: right,
2: you're saving
1: you
2: it at that point.
1: We got
2: point.
1: Two more, right?
2: The last one on the Twitter poll is the 5-1 New York road trip, which, of course, was started by
0: that,
2: your
0: that
2: hot
0: might
2: take.
0: Be yours, isn't it?
1: The fact that I called it has nothing to do with it. A good host never brings it back to himself in his hot takes. No, it's that moment, because that was the moment that we really believed. Yankee Stadium has been a place that's been a house of horrors for us for a long, long time. So you take two out of three there. Now, at this point, you still think the Mets are going to be good, right?
2: And I believe, to go back on the Yankee series, I believe that was the first time the A's had won a series at Yankee Stadium since 2016.
1: Yeah, it was a long. I mean, we've been hammered there. And then we still thought the Mets were good at that point.
0: Yep.
1: Right? So now we look at it and go, oh, the Mets stink. But at that point, they're still the highest payroll. Their payroll is still higher than the Dodgers.
2: Yeah.
1: So you're like, oh,
2: expectations.
1: Here. Yeah, they had big, and we go in and we sweep them. I mean, the way the team felt, the way that we felt, the way I know I came on with you, I came on after one of the games. I mean, everybody was loving it. So it's hard for me not to think about being on the road in New York, which is very rare that you stay in the same city the whole time, and because that doesn't happen. I mean, that is really, really. Now that we've moved out of the Bay Area, it's only going to happen really in Chicago and New York. You can't say you're not staying in the same hotel if you play the Angels and the Dodgers just because of traffic

0: in the distance, you will go stay up near the, you know, because I'm not going to say where we stay, but where we stay in Orange County is not where you're going to stay when you take on the Dodgers. So really, you only have a shot to do it twice now. Because back in the day, if you're, I remember the Rangers did it. The Rangers played the Giants and played us. They stayed at the St. Francis the whole time in San Francisco. That's so rare for a baseball team to have one hotel for basically a week.
1: Right.
0: So this was, to me, New York was a really special deal.
1: So is this your way of asking me what you think mine is, my number one is?
0: Well, more importantly, are you going to vote on the poll?
1: I am. Of course I'm going to vote on the poll.
0: What are you going to vote for?
1: Look, I think the Angel comeback
0: first off,
1: at
0: where
1: home.
0: Is the poll? What poll? Is it on our AceCast Twitter?
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0: All right, go to AthleticsCast24, at AthleticsCast24.
1: I'm going to go, I think, Las Vegas is my number one. I said it on the changeup. Great question that you asked earlier this week because it got me thinking. But I know it's an obvious answer, and I know that it's probably, hey, look at him. He's a carry. He's going to pick Chicago. But that series in general, I know it's not. I know. But Gage Jump had a coming out party there. Gage Jump looked like the pitcher that he can be. The offense performed in a stellar fashion.
0: How was your dinner at Harry Carey's restaurant?
1: It was
0: fabulous, wasn't it?
1: Thanks for the plug.
0: Yeah.
1: No, but the top to bottom, they almost swept the Chicago Cubs in what was an insane late May, early June playoff environment. I mean, there was 35,000 plus every single night, and it was rocking at Wrigley Field. And it showed me, okay, this reminded me a lot of last year when the A's went to Boston. And they stunned the Red Sox, taking 2 of 3 when the Red Sox were pushing for the playoffs. They were a team with high expectations. They just barely squeaked in. And for the A's, they were facing the Cubs. The Cubs thought, oh, we're just going to steamroll A's.
0: But
1: and
0: you've gone off the board.
1: I know.
0: I need you back on the board so people
1: Vegas,
0: vote.
1: Vegas and Heim, Vegas series number one by far.
0: You're going to come back in San Francisco?
1: Yes. I'm going Vegas number one, and then if I had to choose Heim... Heim's walk-off here.
0: That's
1: just
0: like me going, you know, Easter Sunday and Rooker, and I was trying.
1: Well, Vegas is an honorable mention, isn't it?
2: Yes.
1: So then I'll do the comeback against the Angels.
0: Oh, Vegas is not even on the list.
2: It's an honorable mention.
0: Oh wow.
1: So comeback against the Angels, and I say that because though the Walton and Butler walk-off home runs were great for team morale, and they were great, the team was out of contention at that point. You know, the team's done. Versus on June the 19th, like you said, you felt like, wait a minute, this team's in it. This team's going to make it happen. This team is special. And I think that there were makings of a special team until injuries happened.
0: Have a great call tonight.
1: Thank you, Chris Townsend. I think this might be the last time I'm on AceCast Live this year.
0: Yeah, you might sneak back on.
1: Well, I appreciate you and everything.
0: You know where we are. We haven't moved.
1: All I need is an invite, Cody. All I need is an invite.
0: Coming up next, Dan Hubbs, the pitching coach, right here on AceCast Live.
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